0: Good. It's a beautiful day out here. The guys, thanks for having me on. It's let's see, 78 degrees, sunny, no humidity, and not a cloud in the sky. So I would say it's pretty darn nice here in Seattle right now.
1: Oh, I'm jealous.
2: Beautiful. That's a lovely thing. And so the weather's been great. How about the vibes at Seahawks training camp so far, Andrew? The defending Super Bowl champions, they're the feature of Hard Knocks, which previews later tonight. I'll flip that on as soon as our show is over. But after Sam Darnold proved everybody wrong last year, Mike McDonald showed why he's one of the best coaches in the NFL, and John Schneider proved he's an incredible GM. How have the first 2 weeks of training camp looked overall? What's been the vibe?
0: Yeah, I would say it's a very workmanlike group. And first off, just want to say thanks for having me on, guys, again. It's been very workmanlike, I would say. This is a team that's very committed and, frankly, has a lot of belief that it can repeat as champions after what it performed, how it performed last season. It's going to have its work cut out, right? I mean, it's so hard to repeat. If they were to do so, they would only be the ninth team in NFL history to do so. But vibes are high here. There's a lot of reasons to be optimistic about how this team will perform this year. It's the second season in the offense for Sam Darnold, albeit it's a little bit different of an offense with Brian Flurry now taking over as the offensive coordinator. But, you know, there's a lot of different reasons to think that this team is pretty optimistic and excited about what is going to take place. That being said, there have been some recent developments, and one that we can certainly get into, like Devin Witherspoon's ongoing contract situation, which has been a focus of Hard Knocks, or at least was in that first episode. He did not want to answer questions about that today. So with every NFL team, right, there's storylines, there's things that are happening under the hood that aren't exactly peachy. That would be the one thing that comes to mind. But otherwise, I would say that vibes are pretty darn high around here. There's a lot of belief and conviction within the group that despite the Rams continuing to retool and improve themselves, that the Seahawks can be right up there with the best, if not be the best again this season.
2: Well, it's funny that you mentioned that about Devin Witherspoon, because we actually have a listener question that I wanted to throw your way, Andrew, and it comes from Darlene, and she mentioned she's in sunny Pensacola, Florida, where you're in beautiful Seattle, Washington. But Darlene in Pensacola, Florida asks, what are contract negotiations looking like with corner Devin Witherspoon? I know that, you know, you kind of mentioned he didn't want to answer questions about that today, but he's currently playing on the final year of his rookie deal after the club picked up his 50-year option, or excuse me, under contract through 2027. The club picked up his 50-year option for next year, and he's currently playing on that fourth year of those 5 years here. And so I know that there's been reports that the Seahawks want to make him one of the highest paid corners in the NFL. We've already seen a couple of big extensions this offseason, guys like Quinnen Williams, and of course, a bunch of running backs like Bijan Robinson and Jahmyr Gibbs over the last couple of days. So I know, like you said, right from the horse's mouth, just to use the old metaphor there, Devin Witherspoon didn't want to answer too many questions on it. But from what you've heard and what you've gathered, what do you think? Are we close to a contract extension with Devin Witherspoon, or is this something that maybe drags closer to the start of the regular season?
0: I would say it might be dragging a little bit more, and that's just to say that both sides really do want to get this done. I don't think it's a matter of whether or not Devin wants to be here. That much is clear. He's enjoyed his time in Seattle from everything that I can gather in my time reporting here and from everything he's said publicly and everything the Seahawks are saying publicly. This is one of those situations where everybody's saying the right thing. It's just kind of a matter of who's going to blink first. And so because of that, because there's not really anything pressing here, right? It's not, you know, technically Devin Witherspoon is entering the fourth year of the deal, as you guys alluded to there. They picked up the option for him with Jaxon Smith-Njigba. They kind of broke standard a little bit with the Seahawks. Oftentimes, they don't do business or don't consider contract extensions until the player is about to enter their final season of a contract. Given that he is a rookie, given that where things stand, or rather that he was drafted by them, you know, was a rookie with them in 2023. Given all of that information, I would be pretty surprised if we see an extension happen anytime in the next few days. You know, there's complicating factors to that. And this is not to diminish Devin Witherspoon's value by any means, but there are a lot of guys here that the Seahawks think really highly of. There are the Josh Jobes, the Nehemiah Pritchetts. They went to the draft and got guys like an Andre Fuller, Julian Neal, that they think really highly of in the secondary. So Devin Witherspoon, all-pro player the last 3 years, not replaceable. But that being said, considering the other guys they have back there, and especially when you look at safety, when you look at the likes of the Julian Loves of the world, it's a really deep group. It's arguably the biggest strength of the Seahawks when healthy, and they were more than willing to allow Reek Wollin to walk last year in free agency or last spring. I don't expect them to do anything but play hardball with Devin Witherspoon.
1: Well, he is certainly not replaceable because Andrew went to the greatest university in the United States. I-L-L, pay the man his money in Devin Witherspoon. Let's talk some offensive players, Andrew. Jadarian Price has missed some time this week with upper body soreness. What's the latest on his possible return to practice? How has he looked when he has been in uniform so far in training camp? Was Zach Charbonnet expected to potentially return earlier than expected? What do you envision the touch split being when all the running back parties are healthy this year?
0: Yeah, when he's been in uniform, I thought he's looked great. Frankly, I think that the thing that's caught my eye the most has been on a couple of touchdown plays or just on plays in general in training camp is how solid he has looked at catching passes out of the backfield. That was obviously a question about him coming out of the draft, is whether or not this was somebody who could contribute in the passing game or be a third down guy. Now, all that being said, A, availability, very much a question here, as it's August 11th and the Seahawks start the season in less than a month. That's question number one. Question number two is, well, how are they going to split up reps? I fully anticipate that George Helani, somebody who the Seahawks hold in really high regard as somebody who they believe, you know, could have maybe even been drafted guys he was in any other draft class except for 2024, I believe it was, that he came out. I would expect Helani and Price to be splitting reps from the start. Expect a lot of Price on first and second down, a lot of Helani on third down, red zone, two-minute drill. That's when you're going to see the bulk of the playing time go to George Helani. So I'm fully anticipating that it's going to be a division of labor in that kind of a way, where more of the reps go towards Helani, especially in those meaningful reps, which isn't to say, you know, first and second down doesn't matter, but that's when you can get a rookie in there. And then maybe as the season goes on, depending on how the two perform, then you can see it where more reps go towards Price and Helani starts to see that dip in playing time. That's all contingent on how Price's health is. So we're going to have to monitor that certainly for the next few weeks.
1: All right, let's talk JSN, Jaxon Smith-Njigba. Andrew, he was the ultimate route technician last season in a phenomenal breakthrough campaign, coming off a season with 119 catches, nearly 1,800 yards, and 10 touchdowns. Is there anywhere JSN could improve his game? What's his ceiling, ultimately? Could he be the first ever 2,000-yard wide receiver in a season in NFL history? Is that achievable?
0: If there's anything I've learned about covering Jaxon Smith-Njigba, and fortunately enough, I actually got to cover his older brother, Kanan, when he played for the Pittsburgh Pirates in their farm system and a little bit. If there's anything I've learned about this family, it's don't count these guys out. They are the hardest of workers, and they are some of the smartest athletes I've been around in general. Jaxon is one of one. That being said, I would be shocked if he goes for 2,000 yards. It has nothing to do with him and everything to do with the supporting cast around him. Torrey Horton is now healthy. He burst onto the scene last year as a rookie. I believe had 6 touchdowns in 8 games or 5-7 or some number like that. Torrey Horton is healthy. Rashid Shaheed is now entering his first full season in the offense after last year basically jumping onto a moving train. And then, of course, there's still Cooper Kupp. You know, you can't count out a guy who used to be, I don't know, a few years back among the league's elite and now is among the best number 2 or number 3 receivers, depending on the scheme, depending on the play, of anybody in the NFL. And not to mention the tight end room only continues to get better and better with more experience. A.J. Barner, Elijah Arroyo entering their 3rd and 2nd years respectively in the league. There's a lot of guys to feed. There's a lot of hands going around. I don't see Jaxon Smith-Njigba having as productive of a season, and that's not because I'm expecting him to drop down in production or take a step back. It's just there's so many different guys to get the ball to, and I imagine that other opposing defenses will be harping on him that much more. That being said, if anybody can get to 2,000 yards, I think it's him.
1: Oh, okay.
2: Talking to Andrew Destin here on BetMGM tonight, Westwood One Sports. He's Brett Evans, I'm Pat Boyle, and Andrew covers Washington sports, Seattle sports, the Seattle Seahawks, more specifically for the Associated Press. You can find him on Twitter at AndrewDestin1. We're talking all things Seahawks and their quest to repeat as Super Bowl champions. How has the offense looked so far in training camp under new offensive coordinator Brian Flory? I know you mentioned him before. He comes over from the 49ers after Clint Kubiak leaves to take the Raiders head coaching job. So I guess what's the expectations for how this offense will look like in, or how this offense will look in 2026. Any changes to Sam Darnold or any changes to the formations or just the scheme in general from what you've heard, Andrew?
0: Yeah, absolutely. I mean, I think what we're looking for here with the offense is it's going to look very, very similar to what Clint Kubiak's scheme was. It's going to feature a lot of RPO. It's going to feature a lot of bootlegs with the quarterback. It's going to involve getting, you know, just using full, taking full advantage of the field, right? None of that I'm expecting to be any different. Where I'm expecting the little nuanced differences is maybe more tight end packages, more times with, you know, with two tight end personnel, even three tight end personnel. You know, last year that was probably the one criticism you could have of Kubiak's offense is that it was A, very Smith and Jigba heavy, but B, just very wide receiver heavy. I imagine that will change a little bit just given A, Brian Flores' background as a former tight ends coach for many years at the 49ers. That's something that he's very well adept at doing. So I imagine that's going to come into play here. And then the second reason why it would be more tight ends is just because that's the personnel. Like this group has now evolved to a point where I'm expecting Elijah Arroyo, AJ Barner, these guys to be potential breakout candidates, especially from a fantasy perspective. I think Barner could be in for a really big year, especially as he starts to get closer and closer to that contract year status. So, but how has the offense looked? I thought Darnold has looked great in camp so far. I think certainly better than a year ago. He looks more in tune, more in sync with his guys. I think the connection with him and Rashid Shaheed is something that both him and Shaheed are really harping on and focusing on, which is that, hey, these two guys who both are from Southern California, they spent time working out together this offseason. That was very intentional on both of their parts. They want to build more chemistry, and I think we're seeing that here with both those guys, is that that is a relationship, that is a connection. I think it's only going to grow and improve next season.
1: Oh, Andrew, you said the magic word, fantasy, and then you followed it up with a breakout. That was actually my next question. Do you believe it's going to be A.J. Barner? Do you feel A.J. Barner has more breakout potential this season in this offense than Rashid Shaheed or anybody else? Are you going to stick to that and explain why again?
0: I could stick to Barner. The other option I would throw out there would be Torrey Horton. I think Rashid Shaheed is going to be excellent in the return game again, but the reason I look at Barner is because, listen, that much more familiar with the offense, tight ends are going to be featured heavily. Red zone opportunities are going to run aplenty. And there's not that Kenneth Walker or Zach Charbonnet running back who's going to be available at the get-go. Opposing defenses are really going to harp on, you know, on Shaheed, really harp on Jackson Smith and Jigba, Cooper Kupp in the red zone in these short yardage areas. It's going to leave opportunities available. I don't know. I can see the kind of season that we're used to seeing with Seahawks tight ends. If you go back a decade or so, where whether it's a Zach Miller or whether it's a Jimmy Graham, there's different names that come to mind that I think that could be a similar style of play. Again, remains to be seen. Easier said than done, certainly. But I think that's what we're kind of looking at, is just that Barner is my breakout candidate. And if I had to pick a backup option, it would be Torrey Horton, just because he has such a nose for the end zone. That's a guy who, if he didn't get hurt last year, very well could have had double-digit touchdowns, and then we're having a very different conversation about whether he's one of the best sidekicks in the NFL or best up-and-comers. So those are my two guys, but I don't think Rashid Shaheed's a bad pick. I just think that it's going to be a little hard for him to craft out a regular role, and frankly, he is as a football player. It's more about the versatility, the diversity of skills, how he can perform in a return game, how he can return punts, kicks, be a good special teamer. It's more about that than, say, a true guy who's going to eclipse 1,000 yards receiving or something like that.
1: Nice.
2: Talking to Andrew Destin here on BetMGM tonight, Westwood One Sports. Andrew covers the Seattle Seahawks and all Seattle and all the state of Washington sports for the Associated Press. He's got his hands full, but it's a good time right now to be covering the Seahawks, the defending Super Bowl champions. Andrew, going back to the defense, second-year safety Nick Emmanuori passed his physical today, was officially taken off the PUP list. That's a huge positive signal about his readiness for the season. Had that sprained ankle right before the Super Bowl and then had an off-season procedure. Still a lot of question marks, though, about his ability to be ready for the start of the season. So other than him passing his physical, what have you been hearing about Nick Emmanuori as it pertains to week one?
0: I'm not surprised, or I'd rather I wouldn't be surprised if he plays in week one. All that we've heard from Coach Mike McDonald as recently as a few days ago is that the expectation is that he'll play in the opener. And maybe not the expectation, but just that that's an odd possibility. I think the window is open there. I think he'll be back for week one. Now the question is, what does his impact look like? I don't know, guys, because last year he was twice slowed down by ankle injuries, and he turned out to be a runner-up for AP All-Rookie Defensive Player of the Year. Shoot, I mean, this is a guy who's got all sorts of capabilities there, right? So I think that, yes, this is going to be a tough injury for him to come back from, but that being said, he demonstrated last year in playing in 14 games that he can play through a bum ankle. He can still be a really impactful player when he does, and it's going to take some time to get up to speed with an ankle injury, but I fully expect and anticipate that he's going to be more than fine this season. And he's, on the defensive side, you want to talk about breakout candidates? That's a guy certainly who I think has all of the potential to really be an impactful guy for these guys off the jump.
2: Yeah, sticking with that secondary, how about the tryout that Terrion Arnold had with the Seahawks on Sunday? Mike McDonald said yesterday that the team, he straight up said the team has interest in potentially signing him after they met with him. I know you know, but for those of the listeners that don't know, Terrion Arnold accused of orchestrating the kidnapping and beating of three men who prosecutors believe he wrongly suspected of stealing $100,000 in cash from him. Lions released him at the end of June, a week after he turned himself into the authorities and posted a $1 million bond. So, your thoughts on that? What do you think? Seahawks going to potentially sign him and then wait to see what the NFL does?
0: I think it would be more the latter. I would be surprised if the Seahawks were the team that bites first here. And I know there have been reports out there of him trying out with other teams like the Saints. I think what this is a matter of is the Seahawks recognize with just, a little bit of the uncertainty at cornerback, whether that's with Reek Wallen moving on or if this Devin Witherspoon contract situation were to spiral in a way that we don't see it coming. For those listeners who aren't aware, Devin Witherspoon has taken part in every single practice despite these ongoing contract talks and wanting to get a new deal done. I don't anticipate that being an issue, but let's say hypothetically that Witherspoon decides not to play this year or not to start the first few games of the year. Then theoretically, it would be beneficial to have some more cornerback depth and have a guy like Terrion Arnold, who, if the charges prove to not be true, to be held up in a court of law in that manner, then sure, absolutely, you go that direction. But, remains to be seen. I would be surprised if the Seahawks make any kind of signing before the NFL, lays down its law here and rules one way or the other. That's more of my expectation. But again, we've seen these things go one way or the other, so we'll have to wait and see.
2: Yeah, well, Andrew, we threw a lot at you, man. Great stuff. Really appreciate all your insights and your opinions and everything going on with the Seahawks right now. And we hope to catch up with you soon once the season gets underway. But we are right around the corner, man. So thanks so much for your time.
0: Sounds like a plan, guys. Thanks so much for having me on. I really do appreciate it. This is a pleasure.
1: Thanks, Andrew.
2: There you go. Andrew Destin covers the Seahawks and the city of Seattle and the entire state of Washington for the Associated Press. So he'll be covering the Seahawks for the AP throughout this season. Make sure you check him out on Twitter at AndrewDestin1. All right, Brad and I will go even deeper. We'll give you our 3-point stance on the Seahawks, best fantasy value, favorite player prop play, and we'll debate over or under 10.5 wins for the reigning Super Bowl champions. Can they do it again? Can they at least get back to the playoffs? It's going to be high expectations in that NFC West. 310-840-4910. If you want to join the show, that's 310-840-4910. You could call, you could text. He's Brett Evans. I'm Pat Boyle. This is BetMGM Tonight on Westwood One Sports.
3: Kyler Murray has been named Minnesota's starting quarterback. He'll be the Vikings' fourth week one starter in the last 4 years. Can the former first overall pick get Minnesota back to the playoffs? Westwood One Sports.
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1: Welcome on back, BetMGM Tonight, Westwood One Sports. 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Huge shout out to Andrew Destin joining us last segment. He was great. That was a great interview.
2: Yeah.
1: Covers the Seahawks for the Associated Press for the AP. So that was awesome. In case you missed it, once the show is over, we encourage you to rewind on the Odyssey app or download the BetMGM Tonight podcast wherever you get your podcasts and check it out. Before we get to our three-point stance on the Seattle Seahawks, Brad, we've got a text coming through from a 240 number, and it says, Super Bowl winners being slept on. Wow. Let's see what the Rams do on the field. Look, I don't know if either you or me are sleeping on the Seahawks.
2: No.
1: They're essentially bringing back 90% of the same team from a year ago. Now, we'll get to the big coordinator change and a new play caller, and that's going to be a big question mark for sure. But I don't think you and I are sleeping on the Seahawks. I think we just realize how incredibly difficult it is to repeat as Super Bowl champions and the super team that the Rams have assembled in Los Angeles. And so, yes, everybody is saying the Rams deserve to be the Super Bowl favorite. We'll see how things play out on the field, of course. But I think it's crazy to say anybody other than the Rams, and that includes the Seahawks, should be the Super Bowl favorite this year. I don't think that means we're sleeping on Seattle.
2: No, we're not sleeping on Seattle at all. I mean, there's an argument outside of Arizona. This is the best division in the NFC, one of the best divisions in all of professional tackle football. I mean, the top three teams are going to be awesome. The Rams, the Seahawks, the 49ers, provided people stay healthy. I mean, Arizona's going to be the dregs of the keg, but we're going to, you know, give our high confidence picks on Seattle here in a minute. Including the over-under on 10.5 team wins. I think that will denote exactly how we feel. We are not at all dead ass asleep on Seattle. Give me a break.
1: Yeah, good. I'm glad that that's known. And look, I understand, too, that a lot of people, a lot of Seahawks fans, the 12s, they probably feel like that. Oh, everybody's talking about the Rams. Well, who's the team that beat them? Who's the team that won the Super Bowl? Yes, we understand, but I think you got to have a little bit of nuance here, right? Because, again, when is the last team that repeated as Super Bowl champions? The New England Patriots, long, long time ago. And also the Rams added Myles Garrett. Oh, yeah, and Aaron Donald's probably coming back. Come on. Come on. So let's go dive deep here on the Seattle Seahawks. Our three-point stance, Brad, best fantasy value, favorite player prop play, and then we'll debate over or under 10.5 wins for the defending Super Bowl champs. But which player on this offense do you think brings you the best fantasy value this year?
2: It's Jadarian Price out of the University of Notre Dame that you know and love. RB27 right now, so you give him an RB3 price in a 12-team fantasy draft. Pick number 7252 overall. I think he's grossly undervalued. Look, I know it is going to be somewhat of an RBBC, and we talked to Andrew Destin in the last segment, and it could be a slow ramp-up for Jadarian Price and him really getting control and command of this backfield. But by the time, say, week 10 rolls around and looking at the schedule right now, let's see, Seattle, oh, look at who they get in week 10. They get the Las Vegas Raiders on the road. Actually, week 9, even better match. You get Arizona at home. I will say by week 9, it's going to be a full-blown takeover and a hostile one by Jadarian Price, 3.92 yards after contact per attempt last season at Notre Dame. Nearly a 29% missed tackle rate. I understand he only had 6 receptions, but as Andrew already had laid out, we've seen the highlights making the rounds of social media. They've been working him like a dog on passing routes, and he has answered the call. He's catching everything in sight. He's a bruiser between the tackles. He's got dynamite wheels in the open field. He's better than George Halani. He's definitely better than Zach Charbonnet coming off a major knee injury, although it sounded like Charbonnet could be back as early as week 1. I think that's extremely far-fetched. Week 3, week 4, more realistic, could be a pub candidate. Jadarian Price is the healthiest back on the roster. He's the most talented back on this roster. He's running behind a top 10 offensive line. RB27? Yeah! I'll take that all day to day long because he's going to make me some moolah on fantasy this year.
1: I like that. And you know, I love anybody that you're picking that's a Notre Dame Fighting Irish alum. So hell yeah, baby. Hell to Jadarian Price. I think Rashid Shaheed gives you some great value on this team. Seahawks got him last year in the trade from the Saints and played 9 games. And I know if you just look back at his season numbers, Rashid Shaheed, it's like, well, I mean, did he really do much? Now, remember, he had the kick return for the touchdown that led to the romp of the Niners, and he was an awesome punt returner. However, just in terms of what he did as a receiver, 15 catches, 188 yards. Not all that great. It took some time for them to build chemistry. You know, they didn't trade that. Jaxon Smith-Njigba had a historical year. The run game was great. They had other receivers. Cooper Kupp was a solid receiver. There was really no need to try to force things to Rashid Shaheed, and they wanted that deep ball. They tried to get it working. But the reports out of training camp is that you got an expanded role coming for Rashid Shaheed, a larger offensive role in his first full season with the Seahawks after getting a full offseason and training camp to build chemistry. That's from multiple reporters, including John Boyle, no relation, who covers the team for their official website. But I think Rashid Shaheed, wide receiver number 57, and an average draft position of 142. So if you're in a 12-team league, you're getting him late in the 12th round, maybe early 13th round. You're talking about the last couple of picks of your draft. I think you got to grab Rashid Shaheed because of how great Sam Darnold has been the last 2 years. And again, because of that improved chemistry now. He's the clear-cut number 2 receiver, and I think he has jumped over Cooper Kupp. Brad, I don't know if you agree or disagree with that, but he's a deep ball threat. Yeah. We saw what he was able to do with the Saints over the last couple of years. I think Rashid Shaheed, last couple of rounds in your fantasy draft, pick him up because he could be that Alec Pierce type of home run hitter for the Seahawks this year.
2: Yeah, and I think that's entirely fair. I think Alec Pierce is a fair comp, to say the least, not the current version of Alec Pierce, who, by the way, did not get that second injection. It was reported before that he got that second injection of platelets in his surgically repaired ankle, and then it was updated that he didn't get it. But still, regardless, Shaheed will be that outside the numbers chunk gainer, and definitely certainly better than Cooper Kupp, who's just a possession short to intermediate field guy at this point in his career.
1: So I'm going to jump. I'll stay here, Brad. And our next is our favorite player prop play for the season. I like Rashid Shaheed so much. I'm taking his over receiving yards, 499 and a half. He needs 500 yards. Low. Yeah, I think he's getting that without a doubt. Last year between the Saints and the Seahawks. So, but you know, the full season that he played combined, he had 687 yards. He had 499 yards with the Saints alone in 9 games. The year before that, in only 6 games with the Saints, 349. The last full season that he played with just one team, New Orleans, 719 yards. Again, he cleared this number last year between 2 teams when he's trying to jump into a new offense, and now he's had a full season to build chemistry. Yeah, 500 yards for Rashid Shaheed. I mean, you're looking at a guy that routinely can make 40, 50-yard catches happen for touchdowns. So I love this one. I love Rashid Shaheed because, you know, Brad, everybody and their mother are double teaming Jaxon Smith-Njigba. They are forcing somebody else on that Seahawks receiving core to beat you. I think Rashid Shaheed's going to be the key that unlocks a lot of this offense.
2: Yeah, Andrew Destin probably would agree with you. We interviewed in the last segment from the Associated Press, although he was really talking up AJ Barner, and that might be another guy you want to shop around the props market for. My guy, it's a dude throwing him the pill. It's Sam Darnold. Give me the over. 3,700 and a half pass yards at a little bit lighter of a juice at a -105 there at BetMGM. Mike Clay to ESPN's got Darnold projected for 4,012 yards, so well north of 3,700, along with 24 passing touchdowns a season ago. He was over 13 in total air yards, nothing to scoff at there. Number 8 in adjusted completion percentage, damn good. And number 3 in deep ball completion percentage. JSN is still plugging to get at least 1,300, 1,400 receiving yards. You love Shaheed. You know, Destin said he loves AJ Barner. He got other weapons here. The running backs can certainly catch the ball as well. He doesn't have the most intimidating strength of schedule. 13th easiest for a fantasy quarterback this season. He's operating behind a top 10 offensive line. Put all together, Sam Darnold over 3,700.5 pass yards and a -105. My favorite player prop in the Starbucks City.
1: And finally, over or under 10.5 wins for the Seattle Seahawks. The over with our friends at BetMGM, -125. The under is plus money, +105. Do the Seahawks get to 11?

0: kind of offense the Seahawks run. It's a very familiar one. For that reason, I don't think you see that Super Bowl offense hangover. I think Sam Darnold is awesome. I think he's been proving people wrong for 2 years now. There's no more really doubters to prove wrong. And the defense is elite. And I think Mike McDonald is a stud of a head coach. I think it's been proven with how dominant they've been on the road over the last 2 years. It's a team that travels well. They have no problem going cross-country playing on the East Coast. I know they've got a pretty tough schedule. They're the defending Super Bowl champions. They got the target on their back. But, Brad, I think they find a way to get that 11th win this season. 11-6 or 12-5, I think the Seahawks finish.
1: I concur with you, Captain. Yes, America, we are not sleeping on Seattle, okay? I know I'm talking about the LA Rams. I know I'm speaking superlatives and making a wild, ridiculous projections that possibly, they could go completely undefeated this year. But I'm not diminishing the impact of the Seattle team. I think they got a top 12 overall offense. I think they have a borderline top 5 overall defense. I've already said they have a top 10 offensive line. You look at the strength of schedule. Yes, it is the fourth hardest on paper. But Mike Lady ESPN gives his team a 60% or greater win probability in 13 games, Pat. I think 12 wins will be the final number of dubs they collect, and all we need is 11 to score a winner chicken dinner at -125. So I'm with you, man. We are kumbaya. We are frolicking hand-in-hand in a patch of daisies. We're both over on the Seattle Seahawks 10.5 wins this year.
0: 310-840-4910. We'll take your calls and we'll take your texts, your opinions on the Seahawks, the defending Super Bowl champs. Are you worried about the offense with a new play caller? Do you think Clint Kubiak was the real hero of this team last year? Or do you think, division be damned, target on their back be damned, the Seahawks are going to be a juggernaut yet again this year? We'll take your calls and texts, 310-840-4910, and we'll get to one of our favorite segments over the last couple of weeks, NFL Buying or BS Training Camp Edition. We've got more news and notes, the top storylines coming out of training camp that we'll hit you with hot and heavy when we come back. 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

0: GM tonight, Westwood One Sports. He's Brett Evans. I'm Pat Boyle. The phone number to join the show is 310-840-4910. Again, that's 310-840-4910. Brett, let's get to a little NFL buying or BS training camp edition.
1: Yeah.
0: For the folks that have missed this segment over the last couple of weeks, especially before you and I took a little our vacation, what is the premise? And then go ahead and you give me your favorite first one to roll the dice with here.
1: Yeah, there's a lot of news. It's coming off the wire, just flying off the wire every single day. Some of it's injury related. Some of it's the rumor mill churning. Some of it's just blatant observation for the boots on the ground. A lot of hyperbole that is out there. So we're getting even a news bite. And then I wrote a sentence in relation to that little news bite. And then I'm going to flat out ask it, buying or BS, based on the statement that I wrote, we'll have a conversation about it. And if we have time, we'll do another one. So with that being said, I'm going to go to my guy from the ILL. And I'm always getting down, little Chase Brown. Oh, there's the maple syrup on the shelf behind me. For those of you who are watching on YouTube, the pride of old Canada. University of Illinois actually sent me a bottle of maple syrup during his senior year as a propaganda for me to talk more about Chase Brown on the national airwaves. Of course, I obliged, and I'm doing so again right now as a member of the Cincinnati Bengals. So here's the news on the starting running back for the Cincinnati Bengals. According to beat writer reports, Chase Brown has logged significant snaps in the slot position as a receiver in Bengals training camp. So buying or BS, Pat, this time next season, Chase Brown will be a popular top five overall pick in points per reception fantasy draft. So what do you say, buying or BS?
0: I mean, look, that's pretty exciting news for fans of Chase Brown like you and Bengals fans that they are adding more versatility into his game. But I think this is BS in the sense that you are putting about the highest bar that you possibly could on Chase Brown. Top five overall pick?
1: Uh-huh.
0: I just don't see it happening. I don't. I'm sorry. Look, let's not forget who else is on this Cincinnati offense. Jamar Chase and
1: correct.
0: T. Higgins. Right, arguably the number one receiver in all of football and arguably the best wide receiver two in all of football. So, let's just go through Chase Brown's numbers from a season ago. 1,019 rushing yards, 6 touchdowns, and then 69 catches, 437 receiving yards, and 5 touchdowns. So 1,400 yards from scrimmage, 11 total touchdowns, and nearly 70 grabs. That's pretty damn good. That's pretty damn good.
1: Really good.
0: And Brett, off the top of my head here, Chase Brown is ADP right now is number 15. So he's not far out of the top 10. But to crack the top five, I mean, we're talking Jahmyr Gibbs, Bijan Robinson, Jamar Chase, his teammate, Puka Nacua, and JSN territory. I just don't think Chase Brown is getting into that territory. So I'm going to say BS, but I appreciate you putting a very, very high bar on him for not only this year, but potentially next season.
1: Naturally, I am going to be buying this. I think he will be in the conversation, possibly as the number one overall pick in fantasy drafts. Right there in elite company with Bijan Robinson, Jahmyr Gibbs.
0: Wow.
1: You mentioned Jamar Chase, a healthy Puka Nacua as well. Maybe a JSN, maybe a Justin Jefferson. I mean, there is a lot of viable candidates, but Brown ain't going to lead the field, man. What does their depth look like on the chart? Well, their RB2 is Samaje Perine. He may play like 5 to 8 snaps. Not even get touches. We're talking snaps on a week-in, week-out basis. It could be 80 grabs for Chase Brown. He is going to be a fixture at the goal line inside red zone situations, which his team should really thrive on with all the chain movers that they have. The schedule I'm not overly intimidated by. The offensive line, yeah, okay, that's a concern. Could be a bottom five unit there, but the defense should be much improved. What does that do? It increases positive game script. So he's a guy that could really clean up as a receiver over 3 quarters of play, come in the fourth quarter, and pound and salt the clock away. Banner campaign on tap for Chase Brown this upcoming season. 1,500 combined yards, maybe as many as 15 touchdowns, maybe as many as 80 grabs. If he reaches those lofty totals that I'm tossing out like a madman right now, he will be in the top five overall conversation in points per reception leagues this time next year. Pat, all I got to say to you, my man, is believe in Brown and get down with me. And honestly, I kind of like the Bengals as well. I've said this before. They're a legitimate dark horse in the AFC. If they can galvanize and put it all together, maybe they're the team that best Baltimore in this division. Maybe they're the team that competes against the Denver Broncos, who I believe are going to represent in Los Angeles in the Super Bowl at SoFi Stadium and the AFC. So what are your general thoughts on Cincinnati? Are you buying that this team could oust the Baltimore Ravens and take the title in this division?
0: Yeah, no, they're my pick. They're my pick to win the division. It's not official yet. That moment will come for both of us to make official division winner predictions and playoff predictions and Super Bowl winners and whatnot. I know you've already basically said the Rams, and that was some months ago. So you're not gonna, trust me, you got that puppy in from like March and April. But no, I think depending on how training camp goes, assuming they don't have any devastating injuries, I think the Bengals are going to win this division. I think this is the year where the defense is finally improved. I like the offseason additions they made, including Sexy Dexy. And I think this is the year that Joe Burrow stays healthy, because it's an even number year. Mm. And Joe Burrow has stayed healthy on even number years, if my memory serves me correct. He gets hurt on the odd number years. It's an even number year, just like when the San Francisco Giants would win the World Series on even numbered years. Joe Burrow stays healthy on even numbered years. And so I think the Cincinnati Bengals will win the AFC with you. I'm buying the Bengals this season.
1: By the way, the like even numbers, odd numbers, this is before your time, but you're a sports historian. Remember Brett Saberhagen of the Kansas City Royals? Like he had awesome years, like Cy Young caliber years. I think they were on even years. Odd years, the ERA sky high. It was just the oddest, most bizarre thing that I recall from my youth in baseball history. Brett Saberhagen, shout out to you, my man.
0: Sabermetrics. Is that where they got Sabermetrics from Brett Saberhagen?
1: Oh, that's a good question. I don't think so. Monty's a numbers nerd like yours truly. Monty, do you know the history, the origin story of Sabermetrics and where they coined that term? Is it related to Brett Saberhagen?
2: I have no idea.
0: I do. So apparently, Sabermetrics comes from the acronym SABR, Saber, which stands for the Society for American Baseball Research. There you go.
1: Well, there you go.
0: No worries. Here's a cheers to you, Brett Saberhagen. And Brett, here's a cheers to you, brother. We'll bid you adieu, but can't wait for a big Wednesday hump day with you tomorrow, my man.
1: Adios, amigos.
0: Coming up next, NBA opening night has been released, and Adam Silver's taking a FIFA approach. A matinee on opening night. We'll talk about
3: this next. Is Westwood One Sports.
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1: 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It's been a great show so far. A lot of football. Talking about the Vikings naming Kyler Murray their starting quarterback already. Only 2 weeks into training camp. They've yet to play a preseason game. I think that's a massive mistake. Not that he wasn't going to be quarterback one either way, but I mean, come on. For a guy that had to have a clause put in his contract to watch more film because he's too busy playing Call of Duty, and his leadership skills and his professionalism was questioned by the Arizona Cardinals, rightfully so. This is his first year with the Vikings, and they're just going to gift him. They're going to give him the starting quarterback job, not even make him earn it, not make him compete with J.J. McCarthy. As bad as you might think J.J. McCarthy is, at least make Kyler Murray earn it. I thought that was a big mistake today, naming him the starting quarterback that freaking early. And while I do think Kevin O'Connell can resurrect Kyler Murray's career because they've got great weapons, they've got Justin Jefferson, they've got Jordan Addison, they've got TJ Hockenson, they've got a halfway decent run game and a halfway decent offensive line. Kevin O'Connell got the best out of Sam Darnold. I do think it's time to stop putting Kevin O'Connell in the best head coaches in the NFL conversation, because look what Clint Kubiak did with Sam Darnold last year. They won a freaking Super Bowl. He had an even better season than he did with the Vikings. And yeah, in 2023, Kevin O'Connell gets 13 wins with the Vikings and Kirk Cousins wins him the division. But also had some pretty big whiffs. You know, last year, J.J. McCarthy, is that all the fault? Is that none of the fault of Kevin O'Connell? No, it's just J.J. McCarthy just flat out stinks. Not even Kevin O'Connell could save him. Because he's getting, last year he was getting a whole lot of praise. Look what he did with Sam Darnold. Kevin O'Connell saved Sam Darnold's career. Really? I mean, yes, in some ways, absolutely. But then Sam Darnold went to Seattle and won a Super Bowl. And so I think a little bit of that glazing, if you will, of Kevin O'Connell probably should have been dusted off after what Sam Darnold did last year with Seattle. And so if this thing doesn't work this year with Kyler Murray, is it, Kyler Murray just stinks. It's not Kevin O'Connell. He could do no wrong. I think this is, dare I say it, a make or break year for Kevin O'Connell. They fired the GM in the offseason, Kwesi Adofo-Mensah. They bring in a new GM who comes over from Seattle. How much loyalty would he have to Kevin O'Connell if things go sideways and Kyler Murray doesn't do well and the team falls apart? So it's a big year, not only for Kyler Murray, his career is on the line, but it's also a big year for Kevin O'Connell. And I just think giving Kyler Murray the starting job right out of the gate was a mistake. So we talk about that to begin the show. We preview the NFC West. We talk to Andrew Destin, who covers the Seahawks for the Associated Press. If you want to join the show and talk any football, the phone lines are open for you at 310-840-4910. But I want to switch up here and talk a little basketball, baby, because opening night for the NBA is set. Just over 2 months from now, my New York Knicks, the defending NBA champion New York Knicks, are, of course, going to host LeBron James and Jaylen Brown and the new look vaunted Philadelphia 76ers at Madison Square Garden. Tuesday, October 20th, 7 p.m. Eastern. I cannot wait to watch the banner be unfurled. I cannot wait to watch the rings be presented. I cannot wait to, they already presented Jalen Brunson with his NBA Finals MVP trophy, but hopefully, you know, put that in the arena. Put that for everybody to see and witness, Becky Hammon and everybody else, and make sure you remember all the slander, all the doubt that was cast upon Jalen Brunson and the Knicks just a couple of months ago, that they had no chance to beat Wemby and the Spurs. I just want everybody to remember. 4 months is a lot. You know, from June to October, that's a lot of time for people to forget just how historic of a run the Knicks went on to win the NBA title. So I want everybody to remember. And I want LeBron James to see it. I want him to see the finals. I want him to see Larry O'Brien. Something that, yes, he has gotten his hand on 4 times. But something that he hasn't gotten his hands on in 6 years, going on 7 years come next spring. And this is his last best chance. This is his last chance to do it. His last chance to do it at a run and join the 76ers. And again, I don't blame LeBron for joining, but you know, now he's coming to the Garden. And now the Sixers are the biggest threat to my New York Knicks. And so I cannot wait for opening night. And the Knicks are going to lay the smack down on Philadelphia. It's going to be their first game playing together with LeBron and Jalen Brown and Maxey. And we'll see if Joel Embiid even suits up that night. Who knows? Maybe his fingernail will break off and he'll have to, you know, load manage for the first 10 games of the season. But they're not going to have any chemistry, because how much are those guys going to play in the preseason? Let's be honest. Come on. So the Knicks, of the entire, not the entire, Mitchell Robinson will be missing, Ariel Hakpoorti, and they're sorely missed. Don't get me wrong, but it's Brunson, it's Cat, it's Bridges, it's OG, it's Josh Hart, and the Knicks coming off a title run in the Garden, the Lyrium. Place is going to be going berserk. And the energy, it won't match what it was like in June in the NBA Finals, but it'll be pretty damn close. Because the Knicks had to close that out on the road. So you have 4 months of Knicks fans, yours truly included, and I won't be in the building. I'm not paying, probably going to be $800 the get-in price, especially now that they're the champions. My God, I'll be here doing the show. I'll be here doing the show. I cannot wait. But the energy, the Knicks, they're going to use the chemistry that they already have, and the Sixers trying to build chemistry on the fly. The Knicks are going to pound them. The Knicks are going to absolutely destroy them. So I cannot wait personally for Tuesday, October 20th. And I thought for these two games, these primetime games, they were layups, but 10 out of 10 to Adam Silver in the NBA. And then the nightcap is also a layup, and kudos to the NBA for not screwing it up. And it's a rematch of the Western Conference Finals. It's SGA, the two-time reigning MVP, and the Oklahoma City Thunder, the 2025 NBA champions, going back to San Antonio to play Wemby and the Spurs at 9:30 p.m. Eastern. Easy. I mean, there's never been an easier selection for two games for opening night. Never been an easier choice. And I think the Thunder, coming off the disappointment of last year and J-Dub being hurt for the majority of the season, Chet Holmgren at times was banged up and then got embarrassed on basically a nightly basis by Victor Wembanyama. And then Wemby and the Spurs coming off the disappointment of losing in the NBA Finals, but such a young team now ready to take the mantle, they took the throne away from the Thunder, but now trying to keep it, trying to establish themselves as the best team. I mean, a team that could win 68 games this year. Easy choice. But more importantly, in my opinion, what made the bigger headlines was something that kind of just got snuck in there after we got the initial tweet. It was like 8 o'clock in the morning, 8 a.m. Eastern. As I'm getting out of bed, I see Shams tweet, opening night set, Knicks Sixers, and then Thunder Spurs. And then a couple minutes later, there was an addition. We're going to get a 3 p.m. Eastern matinee on opening night, which I guess is now opening day. This is a Tuesday in October. And forgive me if I'm forgetting anything here, I don't think there's any holidays in October that are falling around that time. So you just got a straight up Tuesday afternoon game to kick off the NBA season between the Boston Celtics, who no longer have Jaylen Brown, and they now have Paul George, going to Detroit to take on the Pistons with Cade Cunningham, two teams that are in that second tier of contenders behind the Knicks and the Sixers, contenders for the Eastern Conference. Pistons, great year last year, number one seed, but I was saying it for months. They're fraudulent. They're going to get exposed, and sure enough, they did. And now the Celtics, I mean, my God, did somebody wake Brad Stevens up from whatever state he was in when he decided to press send on that trade? Giving the Sixers Jaylen Brown and only getting back Paul George and a couple of first-round draft picks, 1 5 years from now? Somebody wake up Brad Stevens yet? Is he awake? So, you could probably have picked any game between two teams that are, you know, playoff contenders. Like, you could have picked the you could have thrown the Cavaliers in there. They went to the Eastern Conference Finals a year ago. You could have picked the Golden State Warriors, even though they're not title contenders, in my opinion, especially since they didn't sign LeBron. It's still Steph Curry. He's always going to drive ratings. But then again, for a 3 p.m. Eastern game, felt like it had to be two teams in the East. You could have done the Denver Nuggets. You could have done the Minnesota Timberwolves with LaMelo Ball and Anthony Edwards. Celtics Pistons, but 3 p.m. Eastern. And I'll tell you why the NBA is doing this. And I'll tell you why, in my shoes, I'm happy about it. But if I worked a normal 9-to-5, I'd be infuriated. The NBA's taking the FIFA approach here. That's why the Celtics and the Pistons are playing at 3 p.m. Eastern on opening day. The FIFA World Cup got tremendous ratings. Incredible. It was a spectacle. I loved every single moment of it. And yeah, throughout the group stage, you had games going on all day long. But I think Adam Silver, or whoever came up with this idea to have the Celtics and Pistons play at 3 o'clock in the afternoon, local time, right? Detroit's not an hour behind, are they? Either way. Yeah, Detroit's on the Eastern Standard Time. So 3 o'clock in the afternoon, local time. I mean, it's a noon tip-off if you live in the West Coast and you're an NBA fan. Adam Silver got this idea when the FIFA World Cup reached the semifinal stage. And you had those back-to-back games, the Tuesday between Spain and France, and the Wednesday between England and Argentina. Both of those games, 3 o'clock Eastern, both of those games did incredible numbers in terms of their ratings. Now, I understand why FIFA did it. And they mapped out these times ahead of the tournament. It's not like they decided, like, you know, when the semifinals were set, all right, this is when we're going to have these games get played. They had it mapped out ahead of time because FIFA's expecting at least a couple of European teams to be in the semifinals. And they were right. They got 3 of them. I mean, 3 of the top 4 teams in the world were from Europe. England, Spain, France. That's 9 o'clock at night. FIFA knows that they've got to cater to an audience in the rest of the world. But the ratings here in the United States, in U.S. TV, were awesome. It was phenomenal. And I think that's where Adam Silver got this idea. He said, whoa, people in the U.S., this is for soccer. They like the World Cup so much that you had millions of people, whether it was staying home, whether it was people that work from home, whether it was people that are part-time workers, or whether it was people that are diehard soccer fans, and it's the summer, and they said, screw it, I'll take off. Take a couple days here. I want to watch these semifinals. I want to watch these games. People that maybe people that have Spanish heritage, people that have French heritage, English heritage. Argentina, I think they're an hour behind or an hour ahead, either way. So it was an afternoon game for those folks. But, I mean, come on, for the country of Argentina and people that are Argentine. I have a friend that I played soccer with in high school. He's from Argentina. I mean, he could have had the most important job interview of his life on that day. He was skipping it to watch that game. So I think Adam Silver said, well, if people in the U.S. were loving soccer that much that they'll watch a game at 3 o'clock Eastern time, let's try it out. Let's try it out and see what happens. And let's pick two teams that are in the East that play in Eastern on the Eastern time zone. And let's see what kind of ratings we get for opening day. Let's try it. And again, I do a show from 6 to 11 p.m. Eastern. We have our pre-show meeting a couple hours before the show every day for like 15 minutes or so. Other than that, I go to the gym usually around 1 o'clock, 2 o'clock, you know, local time here on the East Coast. So usually I'm just getting ready for the show. I'm preparing for the show. And when it was during the World Cup, we're talking about it every day. That's basically homework. It's extended show prep. I'm watching the games, even if I didn't want to. I'm watching them for the show. I love this. I love it as a sports talk host that does a show from 6 to 11. Don't get me wrong. I love being on the air during games, but it's a challenge. It's a challenge to be on the air during games. I don't mind when there's games on at 3 o'clock in the afternoon. Because I get to watch it uninterrupted. And it's homework for me. It's homework for me. So I love it. I love that the NBA is trying this out. But I'm not everybody. I'm not the majority of people. The majority of people that work a 9-to-5 job. And when I say majority, I know there's plenty of you that are listening right now that maybe you're working the night shift or you're on your way to work or, you know, you work part-time or... You know, you work a couple of days during the week, couple days on, couple days off. You know, you work in a hospital, you're a police officer, a firefighter, whatever. There's, you know, thousands, millions of people that have those jobs. So, but the majority of people that live in this country and that listen to sports talk most likely work a 9-to-5 job. If I was one of those people, I would hate this. Because for me, I don't want to have to, I don't want to be put in an uncomfortable position to where I can't watch my team or I can't watch the sport that I love. So if I have to worry, if I work a 9-to-5, unless I'm a diehard Celtics or a diehard Pistons fan, I'm not taking off from work. Adam Silver wants to put games in the middle of the afternoon because you've already got two games in prime time. Oh, let's throw another one in there. And then let's say, hey, on opening day, 25 million people, probably not that many, 15 million people watch the Knicks and the Sixers. 12 million people watch the Thunder and the Spurs. But 5 million people watch the Celtics and the Pistons. And that means over 30 million people tuned in to watch opening day for the NBA season. And if there was enough people that would watch the World Cup in the middle of the afternoon, there's probably enough people that love the NBA. There's enough Celtics fans. There's enough Pistons fans. There's enough part-time workers. There's enough people that work at night. There's enough people that have some days during the middle of the week off that'll watch this game. And if we get 5 million, 6 million, 7 million people to tune in and watch this game, we'll start experimenting with some more matinee games during the week. Why not? Baseball does it. Baseball has success. The NFL will never do it. Never. Not in a million years. Hockey, I think, is this year. If I'm not mistaken, hockey's rolled out some matinee games. Now, I don't know if those are in the States. I know they're doing a bunch of European games, the NHL. I don't know off the top of my head if the NHL is having just regular home games that are afternoon puck drops in the middle of the week. And so, again, in my position, somebody that works from 6 to 11 p.m. Eastern, I'm on the air from 6 to 11 p.m. Eastern, I love this. And as a sports fan, I love this because I'm not on the air. I'm not currently actively working while these games are being, while this game's going to be played between the Celtics and the Pistons. I can watch it uninterrupted. If I worked the 9-to-5, I'd probably hate it. If I'm a diehard Celtics fan or a diehard Pistons fan that has a normal, you know, office job, I'm pissed. Because now what? I got to take off work on opening day to watch my team? Opening day. It should be opening night. Now you've turned it into opening day. I hate this if I'm a normal 9-to-5 worker Pistons Celtics fan. But Pat Boyle loves it. So I understand I don't have the same working hours as the majority of folks living in this country and in North America here. But realize that the NBA is taking this approach because of the FIFA World Cup. I don't think this would have ever been a possibility if not for the rating success that the FIFA World Cup, especially those semifinal games, those Tuesday, Wednesday semifinal games between Spain and France and England, Argentina, which were played at 3 o'clock Eastern, the rating success that they had, that's the reason the NBA is doing Celtics Pistons 3 o'clock Eastern on the first day of the season. A couple of other games that have already been released on the schedule as well. You got Giannis. He'll make his debut with the Heat against the Minnesota Timberwolves, their new-look team with Anthony Edwards and LaMelo Ball. That is the day after. You'll have the Warriors, Steph Curry, Draymond, Jimmy Butler, Kristaps Porzingis playing at the Lakers. No LeBron. It's Luka. It's Austin Reeves, the new Lakers that they've added to that team. Walker Kessler. That's also the second day of the season. And then you got the Cavaliers at the Sixers. So you get LeBron in Philly for his home opener against his former team, his hometown team, the Cavaliers, on the third day of the season, and the Nuggets at the Thunder. They've also put out, you know, they've even gone as far so far as October 23rd, which would be the first Friday of the NBA season. Knicks at the Celtics, and then the Rockets at the Spurs. And then we got the Christmas Day schedule, which if you remember last year, NBA's Christmas Day schedule beat the NFL because the NFL games were so terrible. They were so terrible that when the schedule came out, it was Cowboys, Commanders, Lions, Vikings, Broncos, Chiefs, and we're like, oh my God. The NFL is unstoppable. And then we get to Christmas, and the Commanders stink, and Jaden Daniels is hurt. The Vikings stink, and they end up winning the game anyway with Max Brosmer. And Patrick Mahomes is out for the season. The Chiefs are terrible, and Broncos had almost nothing to play for. And the NBA Christmas Day schedule rocked, and it was awesome. Rare win. So you'll get your typical five-day Christmas Day schedule. It'll be LeBron and the Lakers, or LeBron and the Sixers taking on the Lakers. Spurs, Knicks, finals rematch, Heat, Celtics, Thunder, Wolves, and Nuggets, Warriors. But man, opening night, Knicks, Sixers at the Garden. You got the Western Conference finals rematch between the Spurs and the Thunder. And then again, me personally, I love that you've got Celtics, Pistons at 3 o'clock in the afternoon, but if I was a normal 9-to-5 working man, I would probably hate it. But because of the success of the World Cup, that's why you've got a 3 o'clock Eastern afternoon game on the first day of the NBA season. 310-840-4910. That's the number to join the show. 310-840-4910. Coming up, Quinnen Williams gets paid. And why the Cowboys still find ways to mess it up. I'll explain when we come back. I'm Pat Boyle. This is BetMGM Tonight, right here on Westwood One Sports.
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You could call, you could text 310-840-4910. Taking your calls on the NBA opening night schedule being released. My New York Knicks, the NBA champion New York Knicks, taking on LeBron, Jaylen Brown, and the new-look Sixers at the Garden, followed by the Spurs and the Thunder. But you get that 3 p.m. Eastern matinee game on opening night, which is now, I guess, opening day, between the Celtics and the Pistons in Detroit. And my take is that Adam Silver is taking the page straight out of the FIFA World Cup playbook. After the great rating successes that those two semifinal games had, which were played Tuesday, Wednesday, both at 3 p.m. Eastern, Adam Silver said, let's try it. Let's try it. And me personally, I love it because I'm actively working from 6 to 11 p.m. Eastern. And it's homework for me anyway. But I get to watch an NBA game, on the first NBA game of the season, uninterrupted, not being on the air, which, I love. It's a challenge, though. Don't get me wrong. I love it. But if I was a regular 9-to-5 schmo, a Celtics fan in Boston or a Pistons fan in Detroit, I'd probably hate it. I don't want to take off from work. I got to take off from work just to watch the opening day? Come on. 310-840-4910. I want to switch it up, though, so we'll take your calls on that. Any of your thoughts on NBA opening day, especially that afternoon game, your thoughts on it. 310-840-4910. But I want to pivot here, talk some football. This is something that came down yesterday. We didn't get a chance to squeeze it in. We had a very busy show. But Dallas Cowboys, Jerry Jones, Stephen Jones, they've dished out a nice big fat bag to Quinnen Williams. 3-year extension worth $106 million. It includes $101 million guaranteed. And Quinnen Williams is getting a signing bonus of over $31 million. So average annual value is $35.3 million. That is the second highest among defensive tackles in the NFL. Number one would be Jalen Carter, who just got paid last week by the Eagles. $38 million average annual value. Chris Jones is third. Dexter Lawrence, his new contract with the Bengals, is fourth. So my take is this. Good job. In a vacuum. Good job in a vacuum by getting Quinnen Williams locked down. Because this is a guy, and I know Quinnen Williams can play as a defensive end, but he lines up mostly at defensive tackle, so that is most of the time where he will line up. And I know sometimes you will see him, though, play on the outside. Rarely. Because he's an incredible run stopper, and for a guy that plays in the middle, the fact that he has had a couple of seasons where he's garnered at least 6 sacks, not to mention his 12-sack season back in 2022 with the Jets, he's a top-5 defensive tackle, and now he's getting paid like it. Not only that, he's 28. He'll be 29 in December, so you've got him paid through his ages 28, 29, 30, and then the end of his 31-year-old season. It's a good job by the Cowboys. They didn't waste time, like they so often do with their other star players. Quinnen Williams last year didn't have that great of a season. Between the 15 games combined he played with the Jets and the Cowboys, he had just 2.5 sacks, and he had 53 tackles, which was the third lowest of his career and second lowest since his rookie season. He did have 3 forced fumbles, though. And, let's not forget, the Cowboys' season was dead and buried for the final 4 weeks of the year. And Quinnen Williams didn't generate a sack in any of those final 3 games that he played. But this Cowboys defense has been terrible, and this is a big year for them. You know, they added Kobe Durant as well. They draft Caleb Downs. That was my favorite draft pick of the entire draft. I'm still, as much as a Giant fan as I am, I still can't get over that night. Draft night, me going nuts here on the show when the Giants passed on Caleb Downs not once, but twice. And so you've locked in one of the best defensive tackles in football. He signed through 2030. And after you traded two
first-round draft picks for him, yeah, you had to get him paid. You had to get him paid sooner rather than later. What the part that I can't get over, though, and this is where I don't want to sound like a Cowboys hater. I don't want to sound like another one of those sports talk radio hosts that comes on and pokes fun at Jerry Jones or Stephen Jones or the Cowboys because it's the easy thing to do. But, man, you still could have Micah Parsons on this team. You still could have Micah Parsons. And the two first-round draft picks that you got from the Green Bay Packers, you then traded two first-round draft picks to the Jets for a defensive tackle. Ask yourself this question. Who would you rather have right now? Right now, at this moment in time. I'll even give Quinnen Williams the benefit of the doubt here. He's not coming off of a torn ACL. Micah Parsons is, and he's not going to play him probably until at least week 5. Micah Parsons is 27. He'll be 28, not until next May. So he'll be 27 all season long. Quinnen Williams is a year and a half older. Who would you rather have right now? Micah Parsons or Quinnen Williams? It's a no-brainer for me. It's Micah Parsons. And so I know, I get it. Sooner or later, you got to let it go, right? Maybe I should just let it go, but I can't. I can't let go what was such a stupid, moronic trade last summer by Jerry Jones and Stephen Jones, trading Micah Parsons to the Green Bay Packers and then watching their defense look like a circus and get stepped on and walked all over. They would have made the playoffs if they had Micah Parsons. I'll tell you that much. I'll tell you that for free. The Dallas Cowboys would have made the playoffs last year if they had Micah Parsons because they essentially had a top – not essentially. They did have a top three offense. At one point, the offense was number one, points per game and yards per game, up until the final couple of games of the season.

0: 7-9-1, all of a sudden 9-7-1. And again, if they're playing for something week 18 against the Giants, just like they've done every other time for the last decade, the Cowboys probably would have crushed them. It would have been a playoff team. I won't mince words. The Cowboys are a playoff team a year ago if Micah Parsons is still on the team. So, yeah, excuse me for not being able to get over what was such a dumb trade a year ago, this time last summer. I won't get over it. This is a massive mistake. And Jerry Jones and Stephen Jones and the entire Cowboys front office, they know it, whether they'll ever admit to it or not. Whether they'll ever admit to it or not. They had such a dynamite juggernaut offense last year. All you needed was a respectable, a non-doormat defense, and you would have made the playoffs. Nope. Jerry Jones needed to prove that he's the man in charge. That he's the one that plays hardball, not the other way around. And so again, you got two first-round draft picks back for Micah Parsons, and you traded two first-round draft picks to get Quinnen Williams. And the difference in salaries, I know Micah Parsons got paid last year, and so you add another year on top of that, an increased salary cap. Micah Parsons, maybe if he gets paid this offseason, maybe it's close to $50 million a year. It's an average annual value of $47 million for Micah Parsons. That's what he got for the Green Bay Packers. And the Cowboys now have dished out an average annual value of $35 million for a defensive tackle in Quinnen Williams. Couldn't take those extra $12 million a year and spend it on one of the premier pass rushers in the game? Because you've essentially netted zero on the draft picks. You got two, you sent out two. You got two for Micah Parsons, you sent out two for Quinnen Williams. So $12 million a year extra. You could have kept Micah Parsons. I just want everybody to realize what the Cowboys have now effectively done. Now that we can just about close the door. I know that there's draft picks that they've used since, but we can effectively close the door now on the Micah Parsons trade. Cowboys dished out two first rounders for Quinnen Williams. The Cowboys got two first-rounders from Micah Parsons. They've now paid Quinnen Williams over $35 million a year. The Packers paid Micah Parsons $47 million a year. So again, you've essentially netted saving $12 million a year to have a defensive tackle, who again, top five, probably, coming off a bad year. I'd still say Quinnen Williams is probably the fifth best defensive tackle in football versus having a top five pass rusher. I don't think that's a trade that Jerry Jones and Stephen Jones are living down anytime soon. How bad that Micah Parsons trade really was. And the fact that they didn't pay him. I mean, that's really it. Not like they got fleeced in the trade. I don't want to make it sound like that, but the fact that they couldn't agree to pay Micah Parsons and then traded him, and then their defense was as bad as they were, and then they turn around and dish out two first-round draft picks in a year that they don't even make the playoffs in and get Quinnen Williams, and they pay him a big bag. That's not good business. That's not a good return on your investment. And I know Jerry Jones is a good businessman, but, man, he screwed up that trade. 310-840-4910. That's the number to join the show, 310-840-4910. When we come back, how about a little boil at the box office? I saw The Odyssey last weekend. I'll give you my thoughts on it. I'm Pat Boyle. This is BetMGM Tonight right here on Westwood One Sports.
1: Last year's top three picks are shining at camp. Titans QB Cam Ward, Jaguars two-way man Travis Hunter, and Giants edge rusher Abdul Carter. Could super sophomore campaigns be on the way for this trio? Westwood One Sports.
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4: 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To have that so violently ripped from me when I was wounded, I was lost.

0: for a very long time. When Wounded Warrior Project came into my life, being around the other warriors, people that had similar experiences that I did, it was a game changer for me. Having King join the group, that was the beginning of a really good friendship.
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0: Will, the phone number to join the show, 310-840-4910. Take your calls, take your texts. You could also tweet me at PatBoyle44. Figured, why not? Oh, Boyle at the box office. Maybe this is something we'll have to turn into a regular theme. I've been watching a lot more movies lately. I watched that show, that movie on Apple TV. I think it was Apple TV. Called The Dink, which, as somebody that loves tennis, it was like everything that I feel in real life as somebody that, again, I never played tennis. I played baseball in high school. I played baseball in college. I never played tennis in an organized way and obviously never played professionally, but I love tennis. I watch it almost every day. Love going to the U.S. Open every single year. Wish I could be a pro tennis player, because honestly, it's probably the greatest profession you could ever have. Like, greatest professional sports, if you make it, obviously. If you make it, it's the greatest thing. Every week, you travel to the nicest cities in the world. It's always incredible weather. I wish I could die and come back as a professional tennis player that's, like, top 50 in the world. But anyway, The Dink, Jake Johnson, who I love, I think he's very funny, hilarious. He plays a guy that is a former tennis player that breaks his wrist and never makes it. And so instead he's basically just taken over his dad's country club. And then you have pickleballers come in. Anyway, that wasn't the point of the segment. So I watched that movie. I've been watching a lot of movies lately, but I did go to the theaters and I watched The Odyssey. And so I give you Boyle's review. Boyle at the box office, The Odyssey, Christopher Nolan, star-studded cast, Matt Damon, Anne Hathaway, Robert Pattinson, Zendaya, everybody. Everybody was in there. Charlize Theron. And there will be some spoilers, so I do apologize. I will say this just about the movie itself. Like, what's my review? What's my grade? I guess if we're going to do this segment, Boyle at the box office, it probably should end with a star rating, 1 out of 5. I'd probably give it a 4.3. I really liked it, thoroughly enjoyed it. It was 3 hours long, for those of you that don't know, for those of you that are considering seeing it, and I won't spoil too much, don't worry. And again, I mean, it's literally a freaking 1,000-year-old book, so all you got to do, like, I'm not giving too many spoilers. It doesn't stray away from what happens in the book, so. Tough to give a spoiler for something that's been out forever. But I enjoyed it. I thought it was really classic Christopher Nolan. For somebody that, like, one of my favorite movies and trilogies of all time is Christopher Nolan's Batman and The Dark Knight. I thought it followed a very similar sequence to those movies. Like, it's a very easy, like, he makes the plot easy to understand. He sets the characters and he sets the thing in motion pretty early on. It's got a great opening scene, as a lot of Christopher Nolan movies do. It's got a great, big, powerful score. The music, honestly, too loud. And I know some folks that saw it, and I didn't see it in IMAX. And I live here in Philly. Me and my girlfriend, we went to the Philadelphia Film Society. They've got, like, old-time cinematic movies, and we saw it in 35-millimeter film, which it wasn't IMAX, but more on that in a second, but I know some folks, some friends that saw it in IMAX and like, dude, I think I'm deaf because the sound blew my eardrums out of my skull. And it was very loud, but I think if you saw it in IMAX, I don't know, maybe it made it louder. It was definitely loud at times. Like, don't sit in the front. Don't sit in the front. You'll be deaf. But I just thought the ending for a movie that's 3 hours long and it's supposed to have this big heroic ending, I feel like it lacked a little bit of punch. It lacked a little bit of that oomph that I was looking for. I feel like it lacked a little bit of that oomph. But, you know, I feel like I game planned it incredibly well. I don't remember the last time I saw a movie that was this long. I mean, it's like basically 3 hours on the dot. I think it's like 3 hours and 10 minutes is like the official runtime. So you better game plan. And honestly, I kind of wish I did see it at like an IMAX theater or like an AMC theater with the reclining chair. I don't know. Maybe I would have fallen asleep. Girlfriend, she fell asleep. Corinne, she fell asleep for like the last 30 minutes. How do you fall asleep in the last 30 minutes? But the fact that we saw it at this old school Philadelphia Film Society theater, like they had the old school chairs, the old school theater seats. Not the recliners. You know, you lay down, you basically like you're in a spaceship and then you can order like a meal here, bring me a cocktail. No, these are the ones like, I gotta be honest, I was having some back pain. I was like, Dave, I think we screwed up. We should have just saw it at an AMC. I think we messed up here. But that also kept me awake. I'm, you know, rocking back and forth. I'm adjusting. I'm doing this. I'm adjusting, you know, my schizole there in my pants. I got to do that a couple times. At one point, I almost had to, like, stand up, reposition everything. I thought I game planned it well, though, with the snacks. I went, we did a medium popcorn. I got a bag of M&Ms, the peanut butter M&Ms, and then I got a bag of gummy worms. And that was my trifecta. That was my trilogy. And I had like my stations going. A little popcorn, you know, for a couple minutes. Then I would do a couple of M&Ms. Then I would do a couple of gummy worms. I did run out of food with about an hour left, so that was unfortunate. But I thought I game planned it well. But yeah, overall, pretty damn good movie. I gotta admit though, the guy basically has an affair for 7 years. And he's eating the lotus. He's getting high and you know, he's having an affair for 7 years. And I feel like that was crazy to me. And he comes back and he's like the hero. And Anne Hathaway basically didn't touch anybody for 20 years. He's not a good guy. Odysseus, not a good guy. All right, hot or cold when we come back. This is BetMGM Tonight.
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1: 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You heard the man with the big, sexy, powerful, booming voice that voices our intro, which is awesome, by the way. Nice new imaging. Great job to producer Brandon Combs. Kicks ass. Gets me fired up. It's electric. And it's now BetMGM Tonight After Dark, these final 2 hours. First 3 hours, I share with my co-host, Brad Evans. Final 2 hours, I got you all to myself. And in the final hour, we open up the phone lines for you. Anything you want to talk about, anything we've discussed on the show today, anything that is burning your door down, anything that's digging at your craw. That was a really weird metaphor to use. I don't know why I said that. Anything you want to talk about, any question that's been on your mind, 310-840-4910. You could call, you could text 310-840-4910. But we always kick off the final hour. Or almost always kick off the final hour with a little hot or cold. So let's get producer Brandon Combs in the mix. Combs, got to give you credit, man. Those new opens, the re-imaging you've worked on, the intros, the rejoins. I know we've got some more incredibly exciting stuff during football season that folks are going to be able to hear, really just enhancing the overall theme of the show. Now, this is a show that's only been kicking since the new year, and I think we've made some great strides, and I cannot wait for football season. So I just want to give you your kudos because everything sounds phenomenal. But what's going on today, brother?
2: Appreciate that, man. Appreciate it. Look, you know what's going on today? Another Cubs win, hopefully another Brewers loss. That would be phenomenal. Get to within four games of this division because the Cubs are coming back and winning this division. But yeah, no, it's been fun, man. We got football season kicking off. You and Brad are back at it 5 nights a week now. So new imaging, new sound. Figured it was time for something fresh heading into probably the best time of the year for most people, which is football season.
1: Yeah, but just really quickly, because, you know, we've been going at it on almost a daily basis about my New York Yankees and your Cubbies and the NL Central. So Cubbies, 70 wins. 70 wins, man. Yeah. Incredible. 20 games above 500. How does it feel?
2: I mean, it feels good. Look, when your team's playing well and they're getting to where they need to get to, it's always the thing. It boggles my mind how the Milwaukee Brewers continue to be as good as they are, but there's nothing you can do about that. All you can do is control your own destiny, win your own games, and however many other games the other team wins, there's nothing you can do about that. But yeah, I mean, look, one game behind the Brewers, two games in the win column behind the Braves, and four games in the win column behind the Brewers. So with all the injuries and everything that they've gone through this season, I'll take this. I think this is a sign that had they been healthy all year, this team would probably be better than what they are now.
1: Yeah. By the way, before we start off hot or cold, how about a little update on our game that we play every day? Let's go streaking, where everybody picks a batter they think will correctly get a hit. I know my guy got a hit in his very first at bat. That was the Schwarbino, so that's two in a row for me. You've got Shohei Ohtani. That game is starting in about 5 minutes from now. Monty, that dirty dog, Michael Montgomery, talking up Junior Caminero, getting everybody excited, saying he might homer. What does he do? Homer's in his first freaking at-bat. So Monty's got a streak now of two in a row. And I'm updating his record in our Let's Go Streaking.
2: It's the dash. I mean, he called it. You can't hold back the dash.
1: He literally called it. And then Brad, who's got the longest active streak, or did, He was looking for five in a row. He took my guy Benny Barrels, Rice baby Ben Rice. The Yankees are up 4-1 in the top of the ninth. So barring extra innings, Ben Rice 0-4, and Brad's streak is going to come to an end.
2: Ugh, that's terrible. And I know Monty hates to hear that. Monty hates to hear that Brad's streak is coming to an end, because Monty's not competitive with any of this at all. So I know that he hates to hear that Brad's streak is ending.
1: No, Monty actively roots against us. So honestly, screw Monty. But also, he did say Junior Caminero was going to homer today. So I also love Monty in the same vein.
2: Yeah, I mean, if you followed him and you bet him, you love what Monty had to say about Junior Caminero. Which I did.
1: Monty says, "Nah, but let's all win." Yeah. Let's all win, Monty. Until my season long record in this competition is about to be better than yours, and then or my streak's up to 8, and then you're rooting for me to lose. Kick rocks.
2: So true.
1: All right, Combs. Let's do a little hot or cold.
2: All right, let's do it. Hot or cold? Kyler Murray will have the best season of his career and throw for 4,000 plus yards under Kevin O'Connell.
1: Cold. I've been saying it since they made the move in the offseason. Today, we opened the show with the Vikings naming Kyler Murray the starting quarterback before they even play a preseason game. Look, I just don't think Kyler Murray is ever going to be the quarterback that he was in like year two and year three with the Cardinals. You know, when he took him to the playoffs and he was an MVP candidate for the first half of that season. They started the year, it was like 6-0 that one year, 7-0. And Kyler Murray looked like he was a top five quarterback. You know, the Cardinals put a clause in his contract. I've said it ad nauseum because I think people should never forget that. They put a clause in his contract, mandatory film study, because it was the worst kept secret. The guy couldn't stop playing Call of Duty. He should be freaking watching film and going over the playbook and you know, earning the $50 million a year that he ended up getting paid by the Arizona Cardinals. And again, NFL quarterback, franchise quarterback, it's one of the sexiest jobs you could have on this planet. And you get paid like you're with the top 1% of 1% of 1% on this planet. But yeah, it comes with some hard work. And Kyler Murray, apparently, that wasn't one of his redeeming qualities. So the fact that the Vikings bring him in here, I just thought at bare minimum, have him compete. Make him compete with J.J. McCarthy and Carson Wentz. Make him earn the starting job. Make him play well in preseason. Develop that rapport and that chemistry with Justin Jefferson and the rest of the receivers, and they just give him the starting job on August 11th. So, look, regardless of the fact that they did that or not, I don't think he's going to have the best season of his career, and I don't think he's thrown for 4,000 yards. I mean, if I had to project what Kyler Murray would throw for this year, you know, the last full season that he played with Arizona, he threw for 3,851. He's never thrown for 4,000 yards in his career. The best season that he had in his second year, he threw for 3,971. I know that the weapons, I know he's got Justin Jefferson, who I still think is the number one receiver in football. He's got the quarterback guru and the master play caller, Kevin O'Connell, and he's got Jordan Addison and TJ Hawkins and some pretty damn good weapons as well. I don't think 4,000 yards is in the cards for Kyler Murray. And the best year of his career? No. I think the best year of his career was 2020. But he also ran for over 800 yards and 11 touchdowns that year. I don't think he's ever going to replicate that season. And I don't think the Vikings are making the playoffs. So I'm going to go with cold.
2: Look, I think that Kyler Murray, I'm with you on Kyler Murray. Like Kyler Murray still has a lot to prove to me. And I think that with Kevin O'Connell, this quarterback whisperer that Kevin O'Connell is, and the things that he's been able to do. I mean, the guy found a way to win 9 games last year with J.J. McCarthy and Max Brosmer. So I have to tell you, I think that Kyler Murray is going to have the best season of his career. And I do think he's going to throw for over 4,000 yards. The defense that they play outside of the division, they play the Buccaneers, the Dolphins, the Saints, the Colts, the Bills, the Niners, the Falcons, Panthers, and the Jets outside of the division. Those are some pretty bad defenses. So if Kyler Murray doesn't have the best season of his career, Kyler Murray's probably done as a starting quarterback in the NFL. Kevin O'Connell's probably fired in Minnesota, and the Minnesota Vikings probably finish at the basement of this division. I don't see that happening. I think that the Minnesota Vikings are going to win probably 11 games, and that might be enough to win this division this year. I think that Kyler Murray is going to have the best season of his career, and it's going to be the first time that he's ever thrown for over 4,000 yards. With those defense that they're playing against, I think he's absolutely positively capable of having 400 and 500-yard games against every single one of those teams outside of the division, with the exception of maybe Buffalo and San Francisco and maybe New England, right? But the rest of those defenses that they're playing outside of the division, God, they're bad. And he's got a chance to do all sorts of things, and he's got the best wide receiver core that he's ever had in Minnesota. He's got the best offensive line that he's ever had in Minnesota, and he's got the best coach that he's ever had in Minnesota. So if this isn't when Kyler Murray has the best season of his career, then you are absolutely 110% correct on Kyler Murray, and Kyler Murray will never start another game in the NFL. I just happen to think that you're wrong, and I think that this year he's going to go out and he's going to ball out.
3: Okay. And you mentioned all those games outside of the division. I know you're a Bears fan that's very high on the Chicago Bears. I don't think they're better than the Bears. I don't think they're better than the Packers. I don't think they're better than the Lions. I know you probably disagree, but I think the Vikings are the worst team in that division. So what is their division record? At best, 2-4, in my opinion. So, I mean, they better win all the games they're supposed to win. And it, you know, 400, 500-yard games, I think that's absolutely ridiculous. You wouldn't tell me he throws for 300 yards? Okay. But, I mean, Brandon, he is a small quarterback that is a couple years removed from a torn ACL, has trouble seeing over the line. And I'm not poking fun of it. I would love to be an NFL quarterback at 5'6" tall. I'm 5'11". Mm-hmm. So Kyler Murray's what? He's the same height as me? What is he, 5'10", 5'11"? He's got trouble seeing over the line, and he doesn't have the speed that he used to. He doesn't. He used to make so many plays happen because of his ability to get outside the pocket, make things happen, and scramble. He doesn't have that speed anymore. That was pretty evident even before he got hurt last year. So,
2: yeah,
3: I think so many people think that, like, 2021 Kyler Murray is still in there, that he's just waiting for somebody to bring him out. I think that guy's gone. That quarterback is gone.
2: I look at what Kevin O'Connell has been able to do with lesser talent. And to me, I hope you're right. And I hope I'm wrong, because I don't want there to be any competition for the Bears in this division. I want the Bears to run away with it. I want the Bears to be the best team in the division. I just happen to think Minnesota is going to be trouble. And man, if Kyler's not that dude, this is his last chance to prove it. So we'll see. All right, I saw this today, and this kind of drove me nuts, and every time I hear it, it drives me nuts, because it's not the only time I've heard it. But the Block Spot on Twitter says that, you know, he puts out this tweet, and he's got, J.J. McCarthy bench, Justin Fields bench, Zach Wilson bench, Dylan Gabriel bench, Anthony Richardson bench, Kenny Pickett bench, Trey Lance bench, Mac Jones bench, Will Levis benched. The NFL has a quarterback problem. So hot or cold? The statement, the notion that the NFL has a quarterback developmental problem is absurd.
3: Yeah, it is absurd. So hot. I saw a couple of responses. I'm not going to take credit as if they're my own, but I saw somebody said, how about it's a quarterback evaluation problem? And this guy, Sam Block, responded and said, no, not this. These guys can all play. I mean, come on. Really? Will Levis?
2: Yeah.
3: I wanted to think that Will Levis could have been good. He stinks. Kenny Pickett stinks. Mm-hmm. Trey Lance stinks. Anthony Richardson is god-awful, and so is J.J. McCarthy. And I was one of the biggest proponents of Justin Fields and the Jets last year. I was dead. You and I were both dead right on the Panthers, Combs. We said they were going to win the division. But I also said that the Jets would be a surprise because Justin Fields would be – he's terrible. Terrible. Mm-hmm. It's an evaluation problem, if anything, thinking that some of these guys that are buoyed at big, huge, successful colleges with NFL caliber talent around them, great offensive lines, great receivers, great running games, playing against inferior teams, and they look really good in college, and then it's a level playing field, or they're playing teams that are better than them with a not good offensive line and maybe not so great weapons around them, and then they struggle. Or even if it is a level playing field, like in Anthony Richardson's case, because Freaking Joe Flacco had success with the Colts. And look at Daniel Jones last year. He had an incredible amount of success. You know, look at Cam Ward was better than Will Levis. Cam Ward didn't have a great rookie season, but he was better than Will Levis. There ain't no talent on that Titans team. Everywhere Kenny Pickett has gone, he's never made that much of an impact to the point where we're considering him being a starting quarterback. And Dylan Gabriel, he has him on this list. Dylan Gabriel's a third-round draft pick. What are we talking about? What are we talking about? Throwing Dylan Gabriel into the conversation as if he was a first-round pick. So, no, yeah, the notion that the NFL has a quarterback development program, yes, it is absurd. You name me any league, there it's 100% hit rate on any play on every player that's drafted. The NFL wouldn't exist if every single player that got drafted in the first round was great. All right, it would even have more parity than ever because every player we would know, oh, this guy's the first overall draft pick. He's going to be the best. And this team that's picking number one, they're going to be way better because they have this player. And same thing with this quarterback. No, it's not a development program. If anything, it's an evaluation problem. But I don't think it's either. I don't think it's a problem. It's the NFL. You know, it's life. It's professional sports. Not every guy that's going to be successful in college is going to be great in the pros. It's just, that's how life works. So I think it's absurd. I think it was a stupid take.
2: I think it's an evaluation problem. I also think that it's an expectation problem. Like us as fans, we watch these guys in college and we watch them be wildly successful in college. And we think that that's always going to translate to the NFL. Which is why, like, I don't know why certain quarterbacks ever, you know, are expected to be good in the NFL. I don't know why anybody ever expected Will Levis to be good in the NFL. I don't know why anybody expected Kenny Pickett to be good in the NFL. You watch these guys play in college, and sure, they're good college quarterbacks because it's a completely different game at the college level. You've got to watch certain aspects of a quarterback at the college level. You got to watch how they perform, you know, against NFL caliber type defenses. You got to watch how they play. It doesn't matter if you're tearing up, the MAC. It doesn't matter if you're tearing up the Mountain West Conference. Like, those are the things where you look at. What matters is whether or not you have the makeup to be an NFL quarterback, whether or not you have the strength, whether or not you have the mental fortitude to be able to make it as an NFL quarterback. How do you bounce back after a loss? How do you bounce back after you throw an interception? Those are the types of things that have great makeup for NFL quarterbacks. And it's not just about win-loss record. We look at Justin Fields, and I'm a big, big believer that the Bears screwed up Justin Fields. But it wasn't a NFL-wide quarterback developmental problem. That was a Bears can't hire a head coach problem. That was a Bears can't hire an offensive coordinator problem at the time. Like, those were the things that you were having the problem with, and it was just a bad fit. Justin Fields at Ohio State had all sorts of other issues with it. You know, you're talking about Justin Fields and everything that he had. He was playing at Ohio State, which had the talent level that was just so much higher than everybody else's, with the exception of maybe Alabama and maybe LSU and Georgia, right? Like, the talent level at that time was a lot different than what it is now, because that was pre-NIL. So there was a lot of things that were different there. And when you look at guys like this and you look at them coming into the NFL, that's when you start evaluating. That's where the evaluation process starts. And some of these quarterbacks that get picked high, they get picked high because you got to take a chance on somebody. If you need a quarterback, if you have a quarterback, if you have a need for a quarterback in the NFL draft, you're going to take a chance on somebody. Even if it's the number one pick, you don't think the Bears took a chance on Caleb Williams? All of the things that people were talking negatively about him coming out of college. Hell, I was one of them. I wanted to build around Justin Fields. I thought my biggest concern about Caleb Williams was whether or not he was going to mentally be able to handle the press in Chicago and the pressure and the daily stuff. But he has proved me wrong since day one. The kid is just built to be an NFL quarterback, and he's proven me wrong about it. So it's not about how good they are in college, because that's a completely vastly different game. It's a different ball game. When they come to the NFL, you got to have a different makeup. Nobody thought Patrick Mahomes was going to be Patrick Mahomes. He was a losing quarterback at Texas Tech. Yeah. Nobody thought Patrick Mahomes was going to be the second greatest quarterback to ever walk the earth. Otherwise, he wouldn't have fallen to the Kansas City Chiefs. So they don't have an NFL does not have a quarterback developmental problem. It's just an expectation problem. And yeah, to a certain extent, probably an evaluation problem as well.
3: It's a good take. I like it.
2: All right. Of course it's a good take. It's my take. All right. One more before we go to break. Carson Beck will be the Cardinals starter by week 6. Hot or cold?
3: Yeah, hot. Hot. This is something Brad and I were debating before. Brad was thinking, I don't know, what, week 12, I think? I think that's absolutely absurd. Now, again, is this sped up a little bit maybe by how he played in the Hall of Fame game? In my opinion, yeah. I mean, I think it has to be. And I understand he's playing against third stringers. He's thrown to third stringers. Let's not forget about that. I love when people say, oh, well, come on, we're overreacting. Carson Beck, he's playing against backups and guys that won't even be on the team. Hey, he's throwing to guys that won't even be on the team. So let's remember that. He played his ass off, 15 of 18 for 189 yards and a touchdown. And he looked awesome. Mm-hmm. Then there's the fact that the Cardinals defense is so damn bad and they're in the best division in football that at best, what do you give the Cardinals? What do you give them? 5 wins? Four? Like I already told you I'm picking the under 3.5 wins. I think they could be 2-15 or even worse than that this year because their defense is so bad. Despite the fact that I like the weapons they have. Trey McBride's the best tight end in football. I think Marvin Harrison Jr. made a lot of big strides at the end of last year. Michael Wilson, you know, looked like a star in that offense with Jacoby Brissett throwing him the football. But Jacoby Brissett's the starter for now. Their offensive line still isn't that great. They had no run game, and all their running backs were banged up last year. And now they bring in Jeremiah Love, who you know I love, Notre Dame guy. He's a big Irish fan. But the defense is still, they made zero improvements to the defense. It's the best division in football. They've got a tough schedule. They are going to probably be, I mean, look, tell me their first win. They play the Chargers, Seahawks, Niners, Giants. And I'm a Giants fan. And if the Giants lose to the Arizona Cardinals at home, my God. So I don't think that win's coming there. Lions at the Rams, Broncos at the Cowboys, at the Seahawks, Rams at the Chiefs. Home against the Commanders, home against the Eagles. Tell me when that first win is coming. If they're 0-4 and you're basically staring down the barrel of another lost season before you even get to October, how do you not make a change? How do you not make a change? I mean, I know you just paid Jacoby Brissett. Yeah, he tacked on another year. You didn't tack on another year. You gave him a raise. Jacoby Brissett's a free agent after this season. Mm-hmm. He earned himself an extra $10, $11 million. You got to give it to him. But you're going to go to Gardner Minshew after that? No. You're going to go to Carson Beck because you're going to be one of the worst teams in football. You're going to be picking in the top 5, if not the number 1 overall pick. And you're going to be looking at a loaded class of quarterbacks coming out of college next year. And you're going to have to make a decision. Monty Osifor is going to have to make a decision as the GM. Do we like Carson Beck? We took him in the first pick of the 3rd round. Or are we going to take another quarterback next year? And that is arguably, I think that's obvious that's what's going to happen. And unless Carson Beck plays and he plays his ass off and the Cardinals actually win some games because this kid's like your franchise quarterback, and then you've got a really good problem on your hands. But in all likelihood, he's going to be okay, and you're probably going to win 2 or 3 games, and then you're going to draft a quarterback next year, and you're going to have Carson Beck and whoever that quarterback is compete for the starting job next season. So the more time you get to look at Carson Beck, the better. The easier you're making your decision come draft night next April. So, yeah, I think as early as week 6, I could see it happening week 5. You want to give him a home game against the Lions, a defense that has been banged up, that hasn't been that great. That's as soft of a spot as you're going to get. Maybe on the road against the Giants in week 4, even that's a little bit too early. Week 6 at the Rams, like there's no really good soft spot to put him in because the Cardinals are the soft spot. But I think they're probably going to lose. I mean, again, I don't know when their first win is coming. So if they're 0-4, 0-5, 0-6, you got to make a change. You got to give Carson Beck a shot and see what he can do because you're going to be drafting another quarterback next year. So as early as week 6, yeah, I'm buying that. That's hot.
2: I'll do you one better here, Pat, because if Carson Beck plays like he played in the Hall of Fame game, if he plays like that for 3 more preseason games, I think you could have a Matt Flynn, Russell Wilson type thing happening here, because the Cardinals have already told you they're not married to the idea of Jacoby Brissett. That's why it took them so long to even give him a raise just for 1 year, because they're not married to that idea. So if Carson Beck continues to ball out, if Carson Beck continues to look like he could be a QB1, then why not throw him in week one? Why not just throw him into the fire week one? If we're we know we're going to be terrible. We know this is going to be a lost season. We know there's no good spot to put him in later on in the season. Let's just roll him out there week one. Because if he can do this with third stringers, let's see what he could do with first stringers. Not to mention, you said, you know, who he's throwing to is also, you know, guys who won't be on the team in 3 weeks. He's also being, he has guys in front of him blocking for him that won't be on the team in 3 weeks. But he still is poised in the pocket, still was making throws. If he looks like that for another three games, I don't see there's any reason why he doesn't get the nod week one over Jacoby Brissett, because I don't think that the $21 million, I think 15 of it's guaranteed, is anything that the Arizona Cardinals would be like, hey, you know, we can't mortgage our future because of this $15 million. If Carson Beck gives us a chance to win, if Carson Beck is the reason, if Carson Beck is, we need to know whether or not he's the guy that can carry us into the future. Let's start him week one and let's find out.
3: Ooh, that's spicy, Combs. That is spicy. I thought me saying week five, week six was a little early. You're thinking he might end up being the starter week one to start the season. That would be, oh, baby, that would be juicy. At least make the Cardinals exciting. That's for damn sure. I like that. That's a good take. 310-840-4910. You got some good takes tonight, Combs. Usually they're terrible, and they're all Homer, you know, basically Homer-based. But I like the takes tonight. 310-840-4910. When we come back, Combs and I will riff. We'll do a new segment. Who knows? Maybe this segment will stick around and become a weekly part of the show. We'll call it Three Bad Headlines. All real stuff, all crazy stuff. And we'll pick which one's the craziest of them all when we return. All real sports headlines we're going to give you when we come back. 310-840-4910. I'm Pat Boyle. 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
4: Kyler Murray has been named Minnesota's starting quarterback. He'll be the Vikings' fourth week one starter in the last 4 years. Can the former first overall pick get Minnesota back to the playoffs? Westwood One Sports.
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1: All right, we'll get to a little three bad headlines in just a bit, but I want to get to your phone calls here. Welcome back, BetMGM tonight, Westwood One Sports. I'm Pat Boyle. Phone number to join the show, 310-840-4910. Again, that's 310-840-4910. Just before we do that, a little scoreboard update. Producer Brandon Combs was telling me in the break, the Chicago White Sox had a 4-0 lead. They blew it, lost in 10 innings to the Cincinnati Reds. They're now 61-57. And the Detroit Tigers, after trading away Tarek Skubal, well, they've gotten themselves on a little bit of a heater. They beat the Guardians tonight to open up a 3-game set. They've won 3 in a row. They've won 4 out of their last 5. And they've won 8 out of their last 10. And just like that, the Tigers are 59-60. Don't look now, but a year after collapsing that monstrous division lead, how fitting would it be if they're able to chase down the White Sox? They're 3 games back right now of the White Sox and still over 40 games left to play. So there you go, in the night of baseball. A couple other scores that we'll get to you if we get a chance, but I want to get to your guys' phone calls here, especially those of you that have been waiting patiently. 310-840-4910. Johnny is next up in Atlanta on BetMGM tonight. What's going on, Johnny?
2: What's going on, Pat, man? Good episode, good segment. I'm going to run out everything real quick. My thing about the quarterback evaluation, I think it's expectation, because guess what? Last year, they said Arch Manning was the number one pick, and he came out looking like trash. They saying it again. He has not been proven in everything else. And another thing is, I don't think it's the McConnell who's teaching people how to play quarterback. Because don't forget, Sam Darnold learned up under Kyle Shanahan. That's the guru right there. And the last thing, hey, man, I'm liking the NBA playing at 3 p.m. because I work overnight. I get to see an NBA game instead of listening to it on the radio, and I'm okay with it. I'm just mad as the broke knees Celtics versus the Pistons, because that's what the Celtics are. All right. But good segment, and I really think it's an evaluation. And in high school, they were going off their high school rankings, because that's how they rank Justin Fields, because off his high school highlights, and Arch Manning too. That's my take on it.
1: Yeah, Johnny, good stuff, man. And yeah, like I said, there's the majority of people in the U.S. and in North America work 9 to 5 hours, and yeah, I'm sure there's a lot of people that are pissed, that are frustrated, that are infuriated, especially Pistons and Celtics fans. First game of the season, and it's at 3 o'clock in the afternoon, and they're at work. They're going to miss it. Or you got to take all the work, which I'm sure the diehard fans will do, but it's not what you want. So yeah, folks like me that work, I'm doing this show 6 to 11 p.m. Eastern. Folks like Johnny that work overnight, yeah, honestly, give us more afternoon games. And yeah, it's funny. And let's be real. Arch Manning was supposed to be the number one draft pick going into last season because he was playing for Texas, which was a top five team, but also because of the name on the – because of his last name. Because he's Peyton and Eli's nephew, right? But yeah, he's a phenomenal quarterback in high school. Now, how could he not be great? Playing under Sark. He's playing for Texas. He's Eli and Peyton's nephew. Who better to learn from growing up? And yeah, it was a pretty brutal first 6-7 weeks of the season for him. Got better as the year went on. Still has a lot to prove. Dante Moore is probably the number one pick in the draft next year as it stands, but we all saw how he played against Indiana. That's why he went back to Oregon. 310-840-4910. Let's go to Russ. Is this Russ or is this Ross? This might be our guy Ross in Bergen County and Ross in New Jersey next up on BetMGM tonight. What's going on, dude?
3: Hey, what's up, man? Just real quick.
1: Yeah, what's up, brother? Yeah, so I guess our guy in Westwood One Studios thought you said Russ, because I was like, this has got to be Ross, because he's a Viking. I know Ross in New Jersey, who's the one of the only Vikings fan that lives in New Jersey. This has got to be him. So what's up, dude?
3: What's going on, man? You know, I thought I heard him say Russ, but it all good, man. I get it all the time. Really quick, I wanted to reach you when you had Brad, because listen, man, and this is with the utmost respect to PJ and Lionel and Kate and everybody that's been filling in, did a great job too. But this show, it ain't the same when it ain't you and Brad and Combs and Monty behind the scenes. And I'm so pumped for what you guys are going to do for the next couple months. You know, you guys have been appointment television pretty much for me and my.

0: I think you could use that same argument for Kyler Murray a lot. I look, Cliff Kingsbury, the book was kind of out on him as a head coach. I think a lot of people respect him as an offensive mind, but you look back at his head coaching tenure, it's not like they ever had a dynamic offensive line or dynamic weapons around him in Arizona. And if you look back at the numbers, I did a little football reference side-by-side. Now, granted, Sam Darnold didn't miss time here and there, and that could be part of it. Availability is the best ability, even considering he's the pocket passer of the two, where Kyler's always on his feet. And the first year that Kyler really missed significant time was this past year. If you do Sam Darnold's first 5 years or versus Kyler Murray's first four, it is still a landslide with Kyler Murray sweeping pretty much every stat. And if you're comparing a former third overall pick in Darnold versus a former first overall pick in Kyler Murray, I mean, logic would only tell you if KOC worked his magic with the third overall pick, what's he going to do with the first overall pick that's actually had success on paper?
1: Okay, that's a fair take, Ross. But and again, for anybody logically 2 years ago that would have said, look, Sam Darnold is about to become one of the best quarterbacks in football, or not even that, but Sam Darnold's about to go for 4,000 yards and win 14 or 15 games, and then the year after that, he's going to win a Super Bowl with a different team. Yeah, it's what would have slapped you silly, would have slapped the taste out of your mouth. Yeah. So, like you said, this is a quarterback that has already had success. I get it. And that was a former number one overall draft pick in Kyler, but man, I just, if nothing else other than my gut, and what I feel like has been a steady downhill trajectory in terms of the play and the performance and the durability for Kyler Murray of the last couple of years, I just don't think he's got it anymore. And I don't think even Kevin O'Connell could save him.
0: And as far as the height argument, I got two words for you. Becky Hammond.
1: Yeah, well, I mean, look, it's a little bit different when the shoe's on the other foot. I get it. Jalen Brunson, my guy, New York Knicks NBA champion. But, and you, I thought you were going to say Drew Brees, honestly. But
0: that's the one, okay. I look at. Look, like when Hammond brought up Brunson and Curry, I guess Brees and a Russ could be the Curry and the Isaiah Thomas of this situation, you know? Like, it's been done before. Why not us, Pat? Why not us up in many?
1: Look, Ross, I know you're looking for anything to hold on to hope here, brother. I appreciate the call. Thank you for the very kind words. That was awesome, man. We love having you and your dad and everybody else be a part of the show every single night, whether you're watching us or listening to us. But, yeah, look, I mean, why not, you guys? You know, first time in the last, couple of years that the Vikings are expected on paper to be the worst team in the division, that the expectations are not that they're low, but they're not to be a definitive playoff team. Like, I mean, if they went 7-10 this year, would you be surprised? I'm not saying Kyler Murray is going to look like JJ McCarthy and that they're going to go, well, even then they won 8 games or 9 games with JJ McCarthy playing for the last couple of weeks. I'm not saying that they're going to be 33-14 and Kyler Murray is going to be so bad that they bench him. Like, I just don't think he's going to be good. I think he's going to be mid. I think he's going to be average. He's going to be very average, which is what he's been for the last couple of years. And no amount of great talent that he's got. Let's not act like he didn't have good talent around him last year in Arizona the last couple of years. Trey McBride. You know, Michael Wilson was at his best when Jacoby Brissett was the quarterback. You know, if anything, I can't think of the freaking word. That is on Kyler Murray, if anything. I know Justin Jefferson is the number one receiver in football. Trey McBride, better tight end than TJ Hockenson. It's not like he was thrown to a bunch of stiffs. He had talent around him. And he had his running backs, too, which got hurt. James Conner and Trey Benson. You know, both of them went on the shelf right around the same time that Kyler Murray got hurt. So it's not like he had no run game. He had his running backs in the beginning of the season. I just think he's average. And I think the Vikings will be average. 7-10, 8-9. That's probably what I think is going to happen. 310-840-4910. All right, we got to take a short break. We'll come back. We'll finish up with three bad headlines when we return. I'm Pat Boyle. This is BetMGM Tonight on Westwood One Sports.
2: 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It appears to

0: if Donald would join league MVP Matthew Stafford and defensive player of the year Myles Garrett, and the Rams would have the most talented team of all time. Westwood One Sports.
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1: All right, welcome on back. BetMGM Tonight, Westwood One Sports. Last couple of minutes. I'm Pat Boyle. Phone number to join the show, 310-840-4910. Turn it over to Linnell Willingham for Westwood One Sports Night coming up at the top of the hour. But let's finish with some fun here. A new segment called Three Bad Headlines. Let's get producer Brandon Combs in the mix. Combs, we're going to basically just read out three very real sports headlines, and we'll riff on each one for about a minute and a half or so, because some of these are just absolutely ridiculous. Let's start with this one. High school football player in Arkansas finds a 2-foot cottonmouth snake in his helmet. Reportedly, he felt unusual movement inside his headgear following warmups last week, brought his helmet to an assistant coach for an inspection, and a 2-foot snake was discovered behind some padding. They couldn't get the snake out. The snake didn't want to get out of the helmet. They had to pour water all over it before it finally got out of the helmet, and they had a bag that they wrapped it up in and then gave it to animal services. I mean, I don't care how tricky this thing is, and how well it was hiding behind. It's a 2-foot snake. How do you not realize this? This kid is lucky he's not dead. He didn't get bit right in the skull by a snake. How do you not realize a 2-foot snake is in your helmet?
2: Look, I don't have very many fears in life. Snakes are my biggest. I saw this headline. I saw this story, and I was like, there's no way. First of all, you poured water on it to get the snake. No, I would have lit the damn thing on fire in the middle of the field. Like, the entire school would have been set on fire because there's no damn way. There's no way. If I find a 2-foot cottonmouth in my house, I'm moving out of state, period. End of story.
1: Yeah. Well, luckily, yeah, nothing happened. But, I mean, dude, like, how do you not? I played football up until high school. I played football in middle school. Helmets are annoying. They're annoying to wear, but like, do you not like? I wasn't inspecting the helmet every time I put it on, but like, you have to like put it over your head to put it on. Wouldn't you notice a free? I don't. Yeah. How well could it have been hiding behind this padding? There isn't much space in there. So miraculous that happened and nobody got hurt. All right, let's move on to another one, even dumber. You have an amateur golfer resign from his membership at a St. Louis area country club after he faked a hole-in-one at a membership event. Zach Holland, former college golfer, who is reportedly a two handicap, they had a membership event. He basically skipped ahead a hole of his group. He said he had a phone call, put his ball in the cup before the tournament even started. So I guess it was just like a shotgun start, and you started on one hole and he jumped ahead to the next. I don't understand how you did this. Or do they just do it like normal? And so they were the first group, and he knew he was going to be the first one onto the hole that he put the ball in, fakes a hole in one, gets caught because of security camera footage, and then resigns from this country club. I mean, talk about blowing things out of proportion. This is why people, some people with golf, I mean, they act like it is life or death, and the whole sanctity of golf and how, you know, how uptight it is at times and hoity-toity. Like, give me a break. Who cares? He faked it. He got caught. So what? You tell me he's got to leave the country club because of this? What an overreaction.
2: Yeah, look, I give the guy props. I mean, it was a good attempt. It was a good attempt. You're talking to a guy like, I love golf, and I like to go golfing. It's a lot of fun. But I'm not very good, right? Like, I tell everybody all the time, my biggest joke is that I shot a 72 one time. It just happened to be on a 9-hole par 3 course. So there is no, like, I don't understand why you get so much flack for faking the hole in one. I understand. Yeah. Blah, blah, blah. You did a scorecard. This isn't a PGA event. This is at the country club amongst friends. One, you're an idiot for having to fake it. But I mean, to have to leave the country club, just dumb.
1: Yeah. All right, we will not have time to finish. Well, this will be two bad headlines, but the Little League World Series team that had to forfeit because of an ineligible player, then got a restraining order, then had to forfeit anyway. We'll touch on it tomorrow, but that was the third bad headline, and we can get into the details of it tomorrow. But yeah, snakes and helmets, guys faking hole-in-ones and having to quit their country club, and Little League World Series. controversy and chaos, restraining orders because of a judge. I mean, what are we talking about? Anyway, fun show. Thanks to producer Brandon Combs. Thanks to video producer Monty, a.k.a. Michael Montgomery. Thanks to my co-host Brad Evans. Thanks to Chloe Pratt, Max Sheedy, Zach Kroll, our guy Mike in our Westwood One studios, and you all, the callers, texters, and listeners. I'm Pat Boyle. We'll be back tomorrow at 6 p.m. Eastern.
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1: Yes, indeed. Welcome in a Tuesday night edition of Westwood One Sports Night with the youngest in charge, Linnell Willingham, getting you up to 3 a.m. Eastern Time. Number to hit us up, 310-840-4910. That is on the talk and text line. You can check us out via our YouTube live stream as well. Just search Westwood One Sports Night. And if you're watching on YouTube, you see I'm in a nice collared shirt. I went to an all-you-can-eat buffet today, so I am absolutely loaded. Takes are going to be flying. Other things may fly as well as my digestive system continues to ramp up throughout the course of the evening. I'm ready for tonight, though, man. Each show that we do from here on out, we are closer and closer to the beginning of the National Football League season. And I'm telling you, I'm going to change my life this year during football season for the better. I said it last night. I'll repeat it again. I am practicing manifesting. I am going to change my life this football season, sports gambling. Remember I said it. Sooner rather than later. Maybe as soon as Thursday, I'll make my gambling debut for 2026 as we got a loaded preseason slate coming up this week. Joint practices also in full swing in the National Football League. Myself and Denton Day will be out at a joint practice tomorrow. Commanders and Dolphins from Ashburn. Don't let anyone try and fool you, though, right? I do not believe, because it's kind of been the sexy narrative that's kind of come to fruition over the past couple of years, I would say. Do not let any NFL franchise fool you and say that, oh, joint practices are more valuable than preseason games. Tired of hearing it. Not something I want to hear. So while we're going to be excited, while we get our whistle wet with these joint practices, understand that Thursday night is the real deal. Understand that what we get over the course of this weekend is the real deal, because preseason is greater than joint practices. Speaking of joint practices, we got basically the two best teams in the NFC, as far as I'm concerned, that locked horns during joint practices today. Rams and Cowboys. Calvin Watkins, who covers the Cowboys for the Dallas Morning News, he's going to join us coming up in about 20 minutes to give us the skinny between Dallas and the LA Rams. But I got to start with the biggest news of the day in the National Football League. We finally got some movement at the quarterback position. The Minnesota Vikings naming Kyler Murray as their quarterback one for the 2026 season. Here is their head coach, Kevin O'Connell, on the decision.
2: I think he's demonstrated what he's capable of, you know, both the experience he has playing at a high level in this league, but also his experience now of coming in here, being challenged. And I think he's shown enough to really project with the right prerequisite now of work for a starter leading into a camp that we can get the rhythm, the timing, we can get the mastery of our system and this year's system, regardless of what we've done in previous years, what we're going to look like, how we're going to play. You know, there's different things and nuances that, you know, we're going to fit to what our players, and Kyler included, do the best.
1: This decision was probably the worst kept secret in the National Football League in terms of Kyler actually being named the starter. When you look at the numbers, though, for Minnesota last year, offensively, they were god-awful. 26th in terms of total offense, 24th in terms of yards per play. It was bad. Yet this group won 9 games. With Kyler Murray under center, the Minnesota Vikings are one of the most dangerous teams in the entire NFC. We keep talking about this short list of contenders, this short list of challengers to the LA Rams. With Kyler officially being named the starter, put the Minnesota Vikings right in that bucket. Their ceiling is NFC championship. Their ceiling is punching their ticket to SoFi and maybe taking this bad boy all the way to the Super Bowl. They are one of the best defenses in football. It led them to 9 wins last year. They got, no exaggeration, the worst quarterback play in the entire National Football League in 2025. Yet they still finished over 500. You insert Kyler Murray, who now is playing with one the best offensive mind he's ever gotten to play with in his career, talking about Kevin O'Connell. And then two, the best supporting cast he's gotten to play with when you talk about what Minnesota has at the skill group with Justin Jefferson, with Jordan Addison, with TJ Hockenson. Kyler Murray is going to have the best year of his pro career coming up in 2026. The only thing stopping the 2026 Minnesota Vikings is injuries. The only thing that can stop them. Kevin O'Connell, say what you want about him, man. Say what you want about him. J.J. McCarthy, let's just talk about him for a second, right? When J.J. McCarthy was drafted, right, during that draft season, I felt as if he didn't have enough big-time experience. I felt as if J.J. McCarthy was not ready. And when you think about him having to miss the entirety of his rookie year and then last year deal with injuries, being in and out of the lineup, it's no surprise why J.J. McCarthy hasn't figured it out yet. But I will say this about J.J. The book and story may be finished on him. Just reality of it. I don't know if he'll get another shot. Does he deserve one? We'll see. The reality is, though, the Minnesota Vikings have raised their ceiling for the 2026 season. The Minnesota Vikings have put themselves in the driver's seat in terms of their chances in 2026. This is a two-team division now that this decision has been made. It is going to come down to the Chicago Bears. It is going to come down to the Minnesota Vikings. And I know, Oliver Popular, that makes you sour, but you know it. You know what it is, what it ain't when it comes to this group. This is a two-team division in the NFC North. That's the reality of the situation. It just is. What can Kyler Murray be? What can Kyler Murray be in this offense with this supporting cast at this point in his career? Because let's be honest, looking at it through the lens of Kyler Murray, this is it for him. This is his last shot. If he does not figure it out with this supporting cast under this set of circumstances, who knows whether or not he gets another opportunity to be a starting quarterback in the National Football League. This is it. There's no going back. There is no tomorrow when it comes to Kyler Murray. There just isn't. Shake a leg or lose one time. Y'all know where I was going with it. He's going to have to shake a leg or lose one. And I think when it's all said and done and we're looking back in January, this decision will be the right decision for the Minnesota Vikings. If you're a Vikings fan out there, I couldn't imagine. Because I know how it is when you draft a young man with a first-round pick. There is an attachment that you grow to him as a fan. And hell, even organizationally, if you're the Vikings, think about how tough of a decision this was for them. You think they wanted to give up on J.J. McCarthy? Probably not. Probably not. Y'all know how I feel about this. Rarely in the National Football League do you get to swing and miss on a first-round quarterback and keep your job. No, they don't swing that way, homie. It's not how that game normally plays. But that's the reality for Kevin O'Connell. But here's the good thing. We're going to talk about some hot seat coaches around the landscape of the National Football League coming up a little bit later on in the show. In the 1 o'clock a.m. hour, we're going to talk about hot seat coaches. If you're going into a situation where you got to make it work, who you have at quarterback, damn sure makes a difference. And if you're KOC going into this pivotal year during your tenure with the Vikings, at least you're going with a guy that you can trust. And the question is going to be, how far can Kyler Murray take this group? How does he fit in this Kevin O'Connell offense? Think about what KOC wants to do. They want to run the football. They want to take shots off of play action. And most importantly, it's about getting Justin Jefferson back involved in this offense. He was on a milk carton for the majority of last year. Bottom line, wasn't involved enough. Kyler Murray is going to make sure he has to. He has to. He's going to make sure that Justin Jefferson has the football. Because if it doesn't work out, we're talking about consequences here, right? Every decision has potential consequences, good or bad. The good consequences for Minnesota is this Kyler Murray decision leads you all the way to SoFi, potentially. It changes how I look at you in the landscape of the conference. Because I didn't know if Kyler was going to get this job. There's a lot of stock. They got skin in the game when it comes to J.J. McCarthy. But they ripped the Band-Aid off, and they made a big boy decision. That big boy decision could lead to them going all the way to SoFi. That big boy decision could also lead to sweeping changes this offseason with the Minnesota Vikings by way of the head coach, quarterback, and maybe the superstar wide receiver. So there is a lot riding on this decision that was made by Kevin O'Connell. And rarely in organizations do head coaches have this type of power when it comes to big-time decisions. The Wilt family already told you who they was rocking with. They got Kwesi Adofo-Mensah's ass up out of there. And they're going with KOC. He's going with Kyler Murray. Kyler spoke earlier today about where he is at right now with digesting this offense.
3: Mayo keeps using the word comfort, looking for comfort in the system. Where are you at in that process?
4: Yeah, every day. Every day it keeps getting better. Just trying to come out here, put my best foot forward. There's going to be good days. There's going to be bad days. Facing adversity every single day. I'm definitely getting more comfortable as each day goes.
5: Like, where is the next phase for you of comfort? Like, what is an example of where the next phase is?
4: Again, every day, whatever it is. I'm not going to get too in-depth about it, but, from where I was come OTAs to now, I'm light years ahead of where I was, and it's going to continue to grow, continue to get more comfortable as we continue to get these reps in with the guys.
1: That is what you want to hear. Light years ahead of where he was back in the spring. Think about how they treat these dudes. In the spring, Kyler was probably drinking through a fire hose. Kevin O'Connell throws everything at him. Let's see what sticks. Let's see what he's comfortable with. The reality is, Kyler's a polarizing cat. There are a lot of differing opinions across the National Football League in terms of what Kyler Murray is, what Kyler Murray ultimately can be. We've seen what it looks like at his best. 2020, without a shadow of a doubt, the best year of his pro career. Problem is, that was six seasons ago. Problem is, he's only played more than 14 games once during that stretch. But in 2020, it's 3,900 yards passing, completing 67% of his passes, 26 touchdowns to 12 interceptions, and it's 819 yards on the ground along with 11 touchdowns. I believe that Kevin O'Connell will allow Kyler Murray to be himself in terms of being a dual-threat quarterback. I fully believe that. The one question mark that I have with Kyler in this offense, when you think about the West Coast scheme, West Coast principles, for Kyler, he's going to have to do something I don't know that he's ever done at the NFL level. Play on time in an offense. Get to the top of the drop and wham, let it go. Get to the top of the drop and black out, let it go. You are going to have Kyler Murray being asked to do something he's never done before. So that's my only potential holdup to this not working out. But all signs to me, ladies and gentlemen, point towards the Vikings being the real deal in 2026. Look at what they did. I don't know, and I'm not trying to dunk on nine. Nine, they call him. Nine's no longer divine, I'll tell you that. I'm not trying to dunk on J.J. McCarthy, though. But here's the reality. The Minnesota Vikings got some of the worst quarterback play in the entire National Football League last year, yet they won nine games. So if you at least get average quarterback play from Kyler, who has shown you at the peak of his powers, he's far more than just average. You can only imagine what Minnesota could potentially be. That's why I said it last night on this show. Denton Day just eviscerated my list. But damn it, he knew where I was coming from. despite the Rams being overarching favorites going into this year, I believe there's 10 to 13 teams who should legitimately feel like, hey, we've got a shot to win the whole damn thing. And now that Minnesota has ripped the Band-Aid off and is making a real grown-up decision at quarterback, not letting this draw out any longer, they're going to reap the benefits of it. This was my chief complaint. It's the same way that I feel about the quarterback competition in Cleveland. It's almost as if I don't like quarterback competitions because I understand the significance of reps this time of year. And when you're in a quarterback competition, the reality is you're not maximizing all of the reps that you have. You're not. Guys get more comfortable with reps. Guys get in rhythm through reps. You need it. And when you have a quarterback competition, you're splitting them. What now gets to happen for Minnesota from here until the start of the regular season? Continuity gets to get built. A foundation gets to get set for this Minnesota offense because it's now Kyler's team. There's no more splitting reps. We're not pissing away time with J.J. McCarthy. Let's roll. Skull. Skull. Skull. I guess I'm going to say skull. I should do the stupid little... Look like I'm doing a church clap when I do it. I have too much rhythm to do skull. You know what I'm saying? But no, I just look at that group, and I think to myself, man, what could they be? And then I ask myself, well, am I hyping them up too much? I love redemption stories. And we've seen it the past couple of years, right? We saw Baker have his redemption arc. We saw Sam Darnold with his redemption story. Kyler Murray's the next redemption story at the quarterback position in the National Football League, and it happens with the 2026 Minnesota Vikings. That group, if they can stay healthy, now that they've got an answer at quarterback, they are one of the contenders in the NFC. And this is the beautiful part about it. Like I said last night, I'll say it all throughout the rest of this offseason. We can make all the predictions, prognostications, pontifications that we want to. The reality is the games get played coming up in about a month. The games get played coming up in about a month, and the reality is you got to crap or get off of the pot. Or as I like to say, you got to shake a leg or lose one. Kyler Murray, now the QB1 in Minnesota for the Vikings. Will we see J.J. McCarthy again as a starting quarterback in the National Football League? We talk about redemption stories. From J.J. McCarthy's perspective, your story's still being written. We'll see whether it's in Minnesota, whether it's somewhere else. Does he get another chance? Because he's a former first rounder, history says he's going to get another opportunity. The best two teams in the NFC had a joint practice today. Who won? Calvin Watkins answers that next.
0: 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The preseason is in full swing.

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14: 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Give him a follow on the X app at Calvin Watkins. Calvin, you are out at Rams and Cowboys joint practice. How different was the practice this time around compared to last year?
15: It was like night and day, especially for the Cowboys defense. Over the last 2 years, I've looked into the eyes of the defensive coordinators, whether it be Matt Eberflus last year or Don Zimmer from the year before, and they were just stunned at how badly the defense looked. I didn't get a chance to see Christian Parker after the joint practice today, but from what I've seen, he's probably smiling, because the Cowboys defense looked really good today. Offensively, they struggled a little bit until the back end of practice in the red zone drills. But overall, I think this was a good day for the Cowboys, much better than last year.
14: Yeah, and obviously anyone who's optimistic about the Cowboys for 2026, Calvin, is hopeful that that defense can turn things around. There was some video that circulated this weekend of Caleb Downs guarding CeeDee Lamb man-to-man in the slot. I know he is a huge piece of what Christian Parker wants to do. How has the rookie looked through the first couple of weeks at camp, and how did he look today in the joint practice?
15: He had a tackle for loss in the run game today, and overall, he looked pretty good. They got him moving around in different spots of the defense. He's in the slot. Sometimes he's on the back end with Jalen Thompson, and they have a shell coverage on the defense. As I said, he's covering CeeDee Lamb in his slot. So he's not afraid to do those types of things. He's in the run game. He's all over the place. And I kind of like what the Cowboys have planned for Caleb Downs.
14: Yeah, I think it's going to be fascinating to see how they ultimately use him come the regular season. You just mentioned one of the most probably unheralded free agent acquisitions in the NFL this offseason. Calvin, I am a huge, huge fan of Jalen Thompson coming over from the Arizona Cardinals. He's been Buda Baker's partner in crime over the past several years, a guy that's got range. He's physical as a tackler. When you look at what he brings to this Cowboys secondary, what have you seen from him in the first couple of weeks of camp?
15: Well, he's been nicked up a little bit. He had a little health issue. But no, he's fine. He had a little hip problem, missed a couple of practices, and he practiced today. And so he spent the last couple of days. But while he has been on the field, he's been pretty good. They got him playing D, so that means, you're the last line of defense.
14: Right.
15: So he's playing center field because he got Caleb playing in the box. But there are times when you see Thompson come up inside in the run game, run the fits and those kinds of things. So he's been okay so far. Now, they have big expectations for him because they signed him to a 3-year deal in the offseason.
14: Calvin, how does this Cowboys pass rush look today against the L.A. Rams? Obviously, yesterday, Quinnen Williams gets inked to a new deal. I'm excited about year two of Donovan Azaraku. What does the pass rush look like to this point? How do they look today?
15: Well, your boy Azaraku, he had a sack earlier on Matthew Stafford in practice today. Rashawn Gary has been pretty good in training camp practices. As you know, they traded for him. He was in today. Yeah, 7.5 sacks last year. I think he's had 15 sacks the last 2 years. Big problem with Gary has been late in the season, he kind of falls off a little bit there.
14: Yeah.
15: So hopefully for the Cowboys that he can have a good start and a good finish. But he's been pretty good. James Houston is a guy who was 5.5 sacks for them in the 2025 season. He's back. In fact, of all the players that came back to this defense, he's like the leading returner in terms of sacks.
14: Okay.
15: 5.5, because as you know, Jadeveon Clowney is now playing in Houston, and he led the team 8 sacks last year. So, but I do like the pass rush. But the funny thing about the pass rush is, once they play games for real, then you really find out what they're all about.
14: Right.
15: Because they don't have an elite pass rusher on the edge. Boys inside that can go.
14: Yeah, that's going to be the key for this Cowboys defense. We keep talking about the schematic changes under Christian Parker. At the end of the day, though, defensive football comes down to, can you impact the opposing team's quarterback? I think Dallas has the personnel up front to be able to do that. Calvin Watkins joins us right now via the guest hotline here on Westwood One Sports Night. Covers the Cowboys for the Dallas Morning News. Give him a follow on the X app at Calvin Watkins. Calvin, you were out at joint practice today. Cowboys and Rams locking horns throughout the joint practice. Going to the offensive side of the football, Calvin, I saw a montage online of George Pickens kicking pylons, making big-time catches. How motivated is he going into this year, and what did he look like today in the joint practice?
15: Yeah, he caught a touchdown pass today, and he kicked the pylon, and Brian Schottenheimer joked after the scrimmage today about how far did he kick it, right?
14: Yeah.
15: So, but Pickens is a lot of fun to watch and to cover. He's so much more mature than he was with the Steelers a couple of years ago. And he's also taken this contract thing a little bit differently than all of us expected. He has said, you know what? I'm not going to get a long-term deal here. I'm okay with that. I'm going to get my $27 million, that's the franchise tag, and I'm going to keep it moving. And he's embraced everything the Cowboys have asked him to do. They've embraced him because, mm-hmm. He's an electric personality. And,
14: right.
15: And not every team can deal with those types of personalities. But George has been fantastic since day one, as a matter of fact. But, as last year he had some hiccups, late to meetings. He missed a team bus to a game and that kind of thing. So he's had some hiccups. But so far in the 2026 training camp, he's been a good guy.
14: This offense, obviously, Calvin, is what is going to lead the Cowboys in 2026. You just talked about Pickens. When you look at them as a whole, year two in this system under Coach Schottenheimer, are you noticing any differences in terms of just how comfortable they are with the whole operation?
15: Yeah, they are. They are more comfortable. But the interesting thing is when you talk to Clayton Adams, the offensive coordinator, and he doesn't call the plays. Brian Schottenheimer does. But Clayton Adams, who does call, one of the things he said was defenses have film on us now. So they're going to make some adjustments to what we did last year. So we got to have some wrinkles in our offense to kind of offset the potential of defenses trying to shut us down. And they're moving George Pickens around in the offense. He did a little bit of that last year. Meaning he's going to play both outside wide receiver spots. He's also going to play in the slot, put him in motion a little bit more. I think they're going to try to really utilize the running game in terms of throwing in the backfield, right? Jaden Blue possibly, Javonte Williams, one is that a little bit more. They really like their tight ends and Jake Ferguson and Brevin Spanner Ford. So, but they got to tweak it a little bit because they were, I think, seventh in offense last year. And they got this saying called Gotti, greatest offense there is, right? And I asked Tyler Guyton, the left tackle, you mean like Herb Gotti, the rapper?
14: Yeah.
15: He was like, yeah, Gotti, He's like, yeah. So they really feel like this offense could be so much better than last year. And I believe them in some ways because they got two dynamic receivers in Lamb and Pickens.
14: Yeah, I think the quarterback's not too shabby either, Calvin. Obviously, he's had a pretty tumultuous offseason, being in the news with some stuff in his personal life. I mean, we all know how this rolls. Sometimes when you're dealing with personal situations and adversity, it causes you to lock in a little bit more and be more focused on the task at hand. What have you seen out of Dak Prescott throughout this training camp, and how did he look today in the joint practice?
15: I think Dak's been fantastic. Throughout training camp. Now, today, he's some struggles today. The Rams had something to do with that.
14: Yeah.
15: But he's been fantastic the whole camp. There's been some camps where I've seen Dak, and I'm like, man, he's the starting quarterback? He's just struggling. But for the last, this year, he's been so much – he's at peace with everything in his life.
14: Yeah.
15: The engagement broke off and that kind of thing, and those things happen from time to time. But I think he's really at peace with everything. He's so comfortable in the offense. It's good to have Brian Schottenheimer here.
14: Right.
15: It's good to have Pickens and Lamb here. And the other thing that's also helped him is leadership. He doesn't have to burden the leadership role on this team as much as he had in the past. Quinton Williams, Kenny Clark, they've come in here, and they've taken some of that pressure off of him. So he was talking to the beat guys the other day about, oh, you know what? I don't have to do everything around here. Well, it's true. And he doesn't have to. So that's a good thing for him.
14: For sure. And obviously Dak is, to me, the straw that stirs the drink for the Dallas Cowboys. They will go as far as he is ultimately able to take them. How have you witnessed his relationship with Brian Schottenheimer evolve here over the past several years?
15: Well, he didn't know Shotty that well when he got here, because when Shotty first got here, he was like a consultant, and he was always on the defensive side. But he didn't really see Shotty that much. And then when Shotty was the offensive coordinator under Mike McCarthy, he got to know him a little bit more. And then Shotty is a people person. And Shotty, obviously, as the head coach, you got to reach out to QB1, right?
14: Right.
15: If you and QB1 don't have a relationship, the whole thing's going to go, you know, down the drain. So they have a really good relationship, really strong relationship. Shotty leans on Prescott for a lot of things in that locker room and even on the field, too. And there was we were talking about with Shotty about when did, you know, coaches start calling the plays, right?
14: Right.
15: You know, in the history of the game. And he couldn't really tell, but then he said, you know what? When you're in the 2 minutes, the quarterback's calling it anyway, right?
14: Right.
15: You got to be lockstep with your quarterback. So I think him and Brian Schottenheimer have a great relationship.
14: You cover the Cowboys on a day-in, day-out basis, Calvin, but you got the chance to see probably everyone's odds-on favorite to win the Super Bowl this year, the L.A. Rams. They've had an eventful offseason, adding guys pretty much at every level of their defense. You've got Matthew Stafford coming back. You've got Tay Adams coming back. What does this group look like now that you've gotten the chance to see them in person? Do you think they live up to the hype ultimately?
15: Well, if they get your boy Aaron Donald on the field, that's something else. We didn't see Myles Garrett doing the joint practice, but look, the Rams are a title contender. You know, they got Trent McDuffie at corner. Stafford he got a pretty good practice today. But the reality is the Rams are title contenders, and by making that trade to get Myles Garrett, I told everybody across the league, including Seattle, that, oh, we're going for this thing. And I think that's a positive thing for the Rams, because last couple of years, I think they've been close.
14: Yeah.
15: They're probably missing one or two guys, and now I think they got the roster the way they want it.
14: Back on July 28th, Calvin, Jerry Jones made some comments saying, hey, you know, we feel like this group is good enough, we're not afraid to dip in to our future draft capital to go out and get an impact player. A lot was made of the Max Crosby situation over the weekend with Kirk Cousins and the Raiders. Any chance, Calvin, that Jerry Jones makes a big swing here from a personnel standpoint before the start of this regular season?
15: I don't think before the start of the regular season. Jerry has said we're going to get into the season, right, and say we have a major deficiency. In this case, say it's the pass rush. Then he would revisit going after Max Crosby. Jerry said he did not close the door on Max Crosby. He said the door was closed by the Raiders. The Raiders did not like the compensation that they were going to get in return from Dallas for Crosby. I think they wanted 2 first-round picks, and Dallas was like, nah, we're not doing that.
14: Yeah.
15: And they have an extra first-round pick to give up for Max Crosby. So I think if the pass rush is not where it needs to be, it wouldn't surprise me if Jerry goes and calls Mark Davis and says, let's make a deal.
14: Wouldn't that be exciting for the rest of the National Football League? Calvin, they've been calling me a cowboy lover. You know my roots are in Washington, D.C., with the Commanders, but I'm probably more bullish on the Cowboys than any other member of the national media. I love the moves they made this offseason. I think the secondary is going to really, you know, determine what happens with this group. I'm more bullish on the pass rush maybe than others are. I was a huge Donovan Ezeraku fan coming out of BC last year. I love the two.

0: based on what they've done in the offseason.
1: Right.
0: So I think they got 10 wins in them. I don't know if they can win the division, but they definitely should be a wild card team.
1: Wow. I was expecting you to be a little bit more bullish, Calvin, but I'll take it. I know the Cowboys fans and our listening audience will take it. We appreciate you making some time for us, my man.
0: I appreciate you.
1: That is Calvin Watkins, one of the absolute best, talking all things Cowboys. You can read his work, ladies and gentlemen, at the Dallas Morning News. We'll be right back with more Westwood One Sports Night next.
2: Last year's top three picks are shining at camp. Titans QB Cam Ward, Jaguars two-way man Travis Hunter, and Giants edge rusher Abdul Carter. Could super sophomore campaigns be on the way for this trio? Westwood One Sports.
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0: Robin Watkins, Dallas Morning News, hopping on the program with us. He was live out at Rams and Cowboys joint practice. Ironic that the two teams, I didn't know last night, full transparency, I didn't know last night we were having this conversation about the Cowboys and the Rams for that matter, that they were going to be joint practicing today. According to Calvin Watkins, Cowboys defense getting the better of the LA Rams offense, music to my ears. And I know I'm a Commanders fan. I know. But it's about being right. And I believe that when it's all said and done, I'll be right when it comes to the 2026 Dallas Cowboys. Hopefully I'm right on the next young man that we're about to talk about. Preseason football gets underway this Thursday. We'll have games on Thursday. We'll have games on Friday. We'll have games on Saturday as well. One of the games that we're going to get during this slate of preseason games, it's officially week one of the NFL preseason. One of the games that we're going to get on the slate is coming up on Thursday. Patriots, Colts from Foxborough. They joint practiced with one another today. We'll get to that coming up momentarily. But the news for the game on Thursday night is the fact that former first-round pick Anthony Richardson, he is going to get the start for the Indianapolis Colts. Former number four pick back in 2023, really hasn't gotten his career off the ground yet to this point. And there was a report that surfaced earlier this week saying that Anthony Richardson would not play again for the Indianapolis Colts. It feels as if Thursday is an audition for Richardson for the rest of the National Football League. Who is going to take a shot? Who is going to take a flyer on Anthony Richardson moving forward? Because I think when he was drafted back in 2023, it was very clear that he was raw. It was very clear that there was going to have to be some work done to help Anthony Richardson ultimately reach his ceiling. And through three seasons of the National Football League, four seasons in the NFL, he has not got anywhere close to his ceiling. Partially because Anthony Richardson has gotten in Anthony Richardson's own way, which is why, you know, whenever we have conversations about him, it's tough for me because part of me is frustrated that the Indianapolis Colts have given up on him at this point. Because let's be honest, that's what they've done. They have given up on him. And I am a firm believer that organizations fail young quarterbacks more than young quarterbacks fail organizations. But in this particular situation, Anthony Richardson may have failed the Indianapolis Colts. You've got to be an adult. You're the CEO of a Fortune 500 company when you are a franchise quarterback. And the reality is, as much as it pains me to say it, Anthony Richardson did not conduct himself like the CEO of a Fortune 500 company. He didn't. From falling asleep in meetings to oversleeping practice to tapping out of a football game, Anthony Richardson has not carried himself like the CEO of a Fortune 500 company. And the question that now remains is, like I said, who will ultimately take a flyer on him? A lot of meat on the bone. 6'4", 245 pounds, rocket for a right arm. Sometimes in life, right, you have to have your back against the wall. And quite frankly, you got to hit rock bottom before you can ultimately understand what it is or what it ain't. Sometimes you have to hit rock bottom before you can get your head screwed on straight. I know a lot of people out there that are listening tonight can resonate with what I just said. Sometimes you've got to lose it all before you understand what you have in the first place. Playing quarterback in the National Football League, Anthony Richardson is a privilege, not a right. Act like it. And if you do, someone else will take a chance on you because the talent is undeniable. Undeniable. God don't make them like Anthony Richardson every year. The question is, will he buy in enough to where he's able to actually get on the right foot? He seems like he gets it, though. If you remember, Anthony Richardson requested a trade earlier this offseason. He spoke 2 days ago and had this to say about where things currently stand between him and the Indianapolis Colts.
1: I haven't really even talked to my agent about that recently. I haven't talked to Tyler or anybody about that recently, so I'm not necessarily sure what's going on with that, but I'm just here right now and I'm trying to make sure I can, you know, stamp my foot on this team and, you know, just be the best version of myself I can be for the team.
0: What else is he supposed to say, guys? That's what he's supposed to say. Be where your feet are at. Do everything you need to do. And treat the rest of this preseason, treat the rest of your time with the Colts like an audition for the other 31 teams in the NFL.
2: Just to make sure that we aren't missing something, did he just say he was not aware that his agent requested a trade on his behalf?
0: Is that what he just said? Can we run that back again? This is Anthony Richardson on where things stand with him and the Colts.
1: I haven't even talked to my agent about that recently. I haven't talked to Tyler or anybody about that recently, so I'm not necessarily sure what's going on with that, but I'm just here right now and I'm trying to make sure I can, you know, stamp my foot on this team and, you know, just be the best version of myself I can be for the team.
0: So I think he's saying he doesn't know where things currently stand when it comes to his trade request. He hadn't talked to them about it. This was put in a while ago. They're not. I mean, he could, this is one of those things. It's one of those situations where you're already getting cheated on, and then you try and break up with her. Like, you can put the trade request in all you want. Your ass was out of there regardless, Anthony Richardson. Sorry, but that's just the reality of the situation. But we all know it, man. We talked about it to start the show. Kyler Murray getting an opportunity at redemption by being named the starting quarterback of the Minnesota Vikings. A former number one overall pick who failed in his first destination is now going to get another shot. You know why? The NFL is very honest when it comes to its patterns and its decision making, right? There is nobody in the world of pro sports, maybe in the world, in the business world, period. There's nobody that gets more second chances outside of failed first-round quarterbacks. Nobody gets more opportunities. Nobody. Anthony Richardson's going to get another opportunity. He's going to. The question is, where does he ultimately get that opportunity? NFL preseason football gets underway on Thursday. Patriots, Colts, former first-round pick Anthony Richardson set to get the start for Indianapolis. The story of tonight is fallen star quarterbacks. J.J. McCarthy, former first-round pick for the Vikings, officially losing his job to Kyler Murray. And now Anthony Richardson, his days are numbered when it comes to his time in Indianapolis. If you had to take a chance on a fallen star quarterback and you're taking Anthony Richardson or J.J. McCarthy, I want your calls on that. 310-840-4910. You're taking J.J. or Anthony Richardson? Your call's next.
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0: Linnell Willingham getting you up to 3 a.m. Eastern Time. It's a redemption edition of Westwood One Sports Night. J.J. McCarthy officially having the door shut on him by the Minnesota Vikings as Kyler Murray named the starter earlier today by head coach Kevin O'Connell. And we also found out that Anthony Richardson, former number 4 overall pick for the Indianapolis Colts back in 2023, he is going to get the start in the preseason opener for the Indianapolis Colts as he gets showcased to the rest of the National Football League. He requested a trade earlier this offseason, but as we know, AR-15, still a member, or AR-5, I guess what he's being called now, still a member of the Indianapolis Colts. Question is this at 310-840-4910. Which of these two quarterbacks has a better shot of getting another NFL team to take a chance on him? If you had to take a chance on either Anthony Richardson or J.J. McCarthy, who would you take? Put your GM hats on for us here on Westwood One Sports Night. To me, it's not even close. I would take Anthony Richardson. Bottom line, they're both, to me, equally as raw in terms of their shortcomings, their deficiencies. What's wrong with J.J. McCarthy? What's wrong? It's not accurate. Can't stay healthy. What's wrong with Anthony Richardson? He's not accurate. He can't stay healthy. Well, one of those guys is 6'5", 245 pounds, and can throw the football 70 yards and runs a 4.3. So it's pretty easy in terms of who you should take. Who's the more moldable piece of clay? Clearly, I would say it's Anthony Richardson. 310-840-4910 is the number. If you had to take a chance on a fallen former first-round pick, would you take J.J. McCarthy or would you take Anthony Richardson? Second part, who do you think is more likely to have a redemption story in the National Football League? 310-840-4910 is the number. Sean is in Virginia wanting to chime in. Sean, what's going on?
1: How you doing, Linnell? Appreciate Jake McCall.
0: Yes, sir, man.
1: I would love to give place to play. It's just that he hasn't shown that desire really to play that position at that level. I think it, as much as, you know, not accurate and injury prone for me, then it comes down to shoulder pads and up, the desire to play, the mental, you know, toughness, the I want to be here and do what it takes to play this position. And that to me is J.J. McCarthy. I agree with you. I think that Richardson is definitely a more able-bodied person when he is able-bodied, but does he want to do it? Does he want to give everything that he has to the position? I think this next game is going to be a great, great look into what he can do.
0: I agree with you. I don't know if there's ever been, and I appreciate the call, a more meaningful preseason game for a former top 5 pick. He's going to get to let it all hang out coming up on Thursday. He is going to get to show the rest of the National Football League what he is made of coming up Thursday. I don't buy this notion, though, that Anthony Richardson doesn't want to be great. I don't buy this notion that he doesn't get it from the neck up, because as I said earlier, sometimes in life, you have to hit rock bottom before you wake the hell up. And I'm going to move under the premise that this current situation that Anthony Richardson is in, this is rock bottom. This is the low point in his athletic career. And you look at what he is, 6'5", 245 pounds. He has been the best athlete on every field he's ever been in his entire life. And what he's been served up here in the NFL to this point is some humble pie. But like I'll continue to say, America's about second chances. Y'all know how I feel about that. He deserves a second chance. What will he do with it? J.J. McCarthy deserves a second chance. What will he do with it? That's the question here. 310-840-4910. We've seen it all throughout the National Football League. Baker's getting a second chance. Sam Darnold has got a second chance. Kyler Murray is in the midst of a second chance. We got two more failed first-round picks at the quarterback position in J.J. McCarthy and Anthony Richardson. Who is more deserving of a second chance? Who is most likely to make the most out of a second chance? 310-840-4910. Let's go to Mr. Positive out in Michigan wanting to chime in. Greg, what's going on?
2: Linnell, boom, shakalaka. Oh, my God, it's not even close. You want AR, 6'5", 250, like you said, a 4'3", 40, 41 vertical jump, a vertical leap. Oh, come on. It's not even close. Oh, my God, you want him. You want to mold somebody that is big and strong and, you know, get the right types of plays. Oh, my God, boom shakalaka. You want Anthony. I mean, he's a stud. He's built like I think Linnell Willingham, wouldn't you say there, big fella? Anthony Richardson.
0: I think JJ.
2: I mean, come on now. That's a great question, but it's a no-brainer, my friend. It's a no-brainer.
0: I think you're right on board, Mr. Positive. Real quick, we've seen Sam Darnold, we've seen Baker Mayfield turn things around. Could you give us the Mr. Positive stamp of approval? You're taking Anthony Richardson, but do you think he actually gets a second chance?
2: Do I think what?
0: Do you think he actually receives a second chance?
2: Yes, he deserves a second chance. Big time. Big time.
0: I appreciate the call. 310-840-9. I mean, I hope he gets a second chance talking about Anthony Richardson. He deserves it. Is there anybody tonight that's going to call in here and take the side of J.J. McCarthy? It would be a poor football decision, if I'm being honest. It would be a poor football decision. If you're just joining us, though, probably the biggest news today in the National Football League, really in pro sports period, was Kevin O'Connell finally making a decision for the Minnesota Vikings in terms of their quarterback competition. Kyler Murray officially named the starter for the Minnesota Vikings. Here is Vikings head coach Kevin O'Connell, Oliver Popper, if you got it ready. Vikings coach Kevin O'Connell giving his thoughts on what went into the decision.
3: I think he's demonstrated what he's capable of, you know, both the experience he has playing at a high level in this league, but also his experience now of coming in here, being challenged. And I think he's shown enough to really project with the right prerequisite now of work for a starter leading into a camp that we can get the rhythm, the timing, we can get the mastery of our system and this year's system, regardless of what we've done in previous years, what we're going to look like, how we're going to play. You know, there's different things and nuances that, you know, we're going to fit to what our players, and Kyler included, do the best.
0: Now that that decision has been made, the door has been closed on J.J. McCarthy in Minnesota. Will it be opened up again by another NFL franchise? 310-840-4910. Anthony Richardson, J.J. McCarthy, two failed first-round picks at the quarterback position. We've seen redemption stories over the past several years in the NFL at that particular spot. Whose redemption story is next? Is it J.J. McCarthy? Is it Anthony Richardson? 310-840-4910. Which former failed first rounder is more likely to get another shot? Ruben is in Chicago. What's going on, Ruben?
4: What's going on?
0: I'm good, brother. How you doing?
4: I'm doing good. So I've been listening to your show for the last 3-4 months. I get off of work at 10 p.m., so I tune in after I get off of work.
0: Well, I appreciate you, man. What do you think, man? You calling in? You must like what you hear there, partner.
4: Hey, well, I'm calling from Chicago. I'm a Bears fan, so you know I'm going to tell you that I don't believe in the Vikings. I don't believe in Kyler Murray. And really, J.J. McCarthy, he's still in a good position because Kyler Murray can't stay healthy. He hasn't played a full season since his first year.
0: It's very true. His health has been an issue, but he hasn't been in an offense. He hasn't been in an offense that's tailor-made to keep him upright. He hasn't been in an offense that's a real pro-style scheme that's going to marry up, run and pass, and allow him to function off of play action like the other top quarterbacks in the sport get to do.
4: No, definitely. I know. I understand, but he's still in a better position. He's still got the better head coach. He's still on the better NFL team. The Colts, they just had a good run last year. I don't see them doing the same thing that they did last year. But Anthony Richardson, he's going to definitely move on to a better team and get another chance. Hey, it might be your team. It might be the Redskins. the Commanders.
0: That's where we tell you to say goodbye. I appreciate the call. Oh, Lord. I wouldn't call it deja vu because I've never seen it before, obviously, but I just quickly looked down the pipe, and if there's anybody under center for Washington not named Daniels, boy, did we screw up big time. 310-840-4910. Which failed first-round pick at the quarterback position, ladies and gentlemen? Which failed first-rounder is more likely to get a second chance, is more likely to thrive in their second chance? Anthony Richardson or J.J. McCarthy? 310-840-4910. I want to double-click on McCarthy here for a second. I think what the last caller was alluding to is something that's maybe we haven't, taken into consideration enough. What if Kyler just sucks? Or what if Kyler goes out and gets hurt? J.J. McCarthy, first of all, the fact that he lost this job, though, to Kyler, it says a lot about where he currently is and how they view him. This is his third year in this system, and he couldn't beat out Kyler Murray. It's a total indictment on what J.J. McCarthy is and what J.J. McCarthy ultimately could be. Because if it was worth the damn, you don't get beat by Kyler Murray. In terms of being in another destination, I believe that J.J. McCarthy wants to stay in Minnesota. I believe that J.J. doesn't believe that Kyler's a real threat. I believe that J.J. is hopeful that Kyler will piss down his leg and that he'll get to come up and get another opportunity. We know that Anthony Richardson's time in Indy is done. That's the difference with these two situations. There is clearly the expiration date is here. The bread is getting moldy in Indianapolis. But with J.J. McCarthy, it's almost like the Vikings are switching up their diet. You know what I'm saying? The milk hadn't expired yet. We're going from 2% to almond milk. And I use almond milk because, like, anyone that drinks it, I don't get how the expiration date is just so far out when it's still milk. Totally off subject. 310-840-4910 is the number here on Westwood One Sports Night. Which failed first-round pick at the quarterback position is likely to get another shot? 310-840-4910. Anthony Richardson or J.J. McCarthy? James is in Indiana. What's up, James?
5: How's it going, man?
0: It's going good. What do you got?
5: I don't believe J.J. is a failed first-round pick. I think they got Kyler Murray for a veteran minimum, so they're going to see what they got in him. I don't know if he's also injury prone. J.J. has been also, but I think Anthony Richardson, who was basically gone from Indiana the day he took himself out of a game on a goal line play, and I don't think he's been injury prone. His history, he showed that day he didn't have what it takes to take a team to the victory. From what I see, because ever since then, they've been sold out. They sold on him for everything. They got Daniel Jones in. They brought in a 40-year-old quarterback for one season.
0: They showed you by their actions, James, how they felt about Anthony Richardson. I totally agree with you on that. Who do you think's the more talented guy, though? I know who you think's going to get another shot. Who do you think's the better?
5: Physically talented. I think Richardson's. His physical attributes are amazing. But as far as heart and a leader, J.J., I think J.J. is the better option.
0: I appreciate you, man. 310-840-4910 is the number. Of the two failed first-round picks at quarterback, who's more likely to get a second chance to be a franchise guy? 310-840-4910. As strong as the case is for Anthony Richardson, right? I think J.J.'s got the more direct line to playing again because of his situation in Minnesota with the Vikings. What will he do with it? Well, probably nothing. Because at this point, I think he's kind of showed you what he is. Now, for both of them, and I want to give them the benefit of the doubt, for both J.J. and Anthony Richardson, the injuries have been a huge part of their story. You cannot account for them missing the time that they've missed with their respective franchises. Their inability to build a rapport with the skill guys on each team because they're constantly hurt. I say it all the time. Quarterback is a muscle memory position. When you're taking a bunch of time off, when you're constantly on the shelf, it's hard, ladies and gentlemen, to get into a rhythm and to make the most of your opportunity. If you're just now rolling with us here on Westwood One Sports Night, if you're just tapping into the program, big news out of Minnesota today. Kyler Murray officially named the starting quarterback of the Minnesota Vikings, meaning that essentially that door is shut for J.J. McCarthy on being their franchise guy. Anthony Richardson officially announced as the Colts starting quarterback for their preseason opener against the Pats. But that's not, you know, anything to do, that has nothing to do with him and his future in Indy. He's being shopped. He's auditioning for the rest of the National Football League. His career, his time in Indianapolis, for damn sure, is over. Of the two failed first-round quarterbacks, which dude is more likely to get a second chance? Who's more deserving of a second chance? 310-840-4910. The reality is, though, guys, I don't think either of these two guys end up getting a second chance. I think they both suck, if we're being honest. I just think Anthony Richardson has more tools, has more upside. 310-840-4910 is the number. Rooster out in New Orleans wants to chime in. What's going on, Rooster?
6: Yes, sir. I guarantee it depends on what teams they go to. They got to have a quarterback guru that will accept them and run with them. So that's going to be, that's the only way it can happen. That's the only way it can happen. For both of these young quarterbacks, they're both young.
0: Age is on their side. The problem is, how many quarterback gurus exist out there in the NFL? What franchises make the most sense? The dream scenario, I would say, and I appreciate the call. You know who Anthony Richardson needs to get hooked up with? And I believe, I keep going back to him, because I clearly think he's the guy that has the most upside. Could you imagine Anthony Richardson with Big Red out in Kansas City? I believe Justin Fields is going to get showcased this preseason, and we'll see the impact that Big Red has had on him. What would he do with Anthony Richardson? Why am I so confident in Andy Reid? I can't help but think what Andy Reid did with Michael Vick and the way that he turned him into a legitimate dual threat pocket passing quarterback. When you've got the tools of Anthony Richardson, you're going to be enticing to every team in the National Football League. You just are. When it comes to J.J. McCarthy, I think other people across the NFL are going to look at it and go like this. Well, if Kevin O'Connell couldn't fix him, if Kevin O'Connell couldn't get through to him, well, damn it, who the hell can? 310-840-4910. We're telling a story of redemption here on Westwood One Sports Night. J.J. McCarthy, Anthony Richardson, both left at the altar by the teams that drafted them. Which former failed first rounder is most likely to have a story of redemption? Your calls on that next.
7: Kyler Murray has been named Minnesota's starting quarterback. He'll be the Vikings' fourth week one starter in the last 4 years. Can the former first overall pick get Minnesota back to the playoffs? Westwood One Sports.
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0: 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Here's Linnell Willingham.
1: It's a party here on Westwood One Sports Night. Youngest in charge, Linnell Willingham. Life for the party as we get you up to 3 a.m. Eastern Time. Calvin Watkins, Dallas Morning News, going to join us 2 a.m. Eastern Time. He was out at Cowboys and Rams joint practice. It is officially joint practice season, ladies and gentlemen, as we had the Colts and Patriots lock horns today, Titans and Niners locked horns earlier today. Preseason football, week number one, underway on Thursday. So we'll continue to talk all things NFL. Big news out of the National Football League. J.J. McCarthy, the era of him in Minnesota officially over. Kyler named the starting quarterback by head coach Kevin O'Connell. And I believe that the Vikings just raised their ceiling for 2026. Also believe the Vikings just shut the door on J.J. McCarthy ever being the guy. Anthony Richardson in Indianapolis officially named the starter for the Colts preseason opener coming up on Thursday against the Patriots. He also is done with the team that drafted him. Question for you all at 310-840-4910. Which failed first-round pick at the quarterback spot is most likely to have a story of redemption? 310-840-4910. I don't think either of them are going to have a story of redemption. But if you had to pick one, who you picking? 310-840-4910. Let's go to Matthew in Ohio. What's going on, Matt?
2: How you doing? Thanks for taking my call. Yes, I would think AC's got a better chance of, or Anthony Richardson's got a better chance of redemption than J.J. McCarthy. And this is coming from a Michigan fan. Blake Corum made him look really good in Michigan. He can't throw the ball.
1: He didn't. Yeah, he wasn't asked to do much, man. I was surprised that he was selected where he was selected. It shows how much influence Coach Harbaugh has, in my opinion.
2: Yeah, in national championship, you know. But, like, during his days in Michigan, when it was 50-50 if he's going to make a good throw or not. But, I like him as a leader, but quarterback, no.
1: I appreciate the call. The last call was saying, I like him as a leader. Not a quarterback. Maybe he should join the Army or something. 310-840-4910 is the number. Going back to his time in college, talking about J.J. McCarthy, it is kind of alarming how infrequently they went to him in big-time situations. When they needed to get a first down, it was hand the ball off the Blake Corum. When they needed a big play, it was hand the ball off the Blake Corum. You can count on one hand the amount of big-time games J.J. McCarthy had in Ann Arbor during his time as the starter for Michigan. So it shouldn't be a surprise that he's coming to the National Football League and totally leaked down his leg. Here's another hypothetical, guys. Injuries have definitely been a part of the story for both of these guys. If both of them were healthy and never got hurt, who do you think was more likely to end up being a guy? I think if J.J. McCarthy never would have gotten hurt, I think they would have found a way to make it work. That's the one thing that I keep giving, you know, Nine the benefit of the doubt for. I just can't get myself to call him Nine. It feels like my seriousness and my validity as a sports radio host whenever I refer to him as Nine. But I think you can make the argument if you're in J.J.'s camp that, hey, what are we supposed to do when we're in and out of the lineup? Young quarterbacks, reps are so important for a young quarterback, especially early on. And the reality is he couldn't get the reps because of the injuries. So I do think JJ's got that as the benefit of the doubt. At least there's no story of him falling asleep in a meeting, him oversleeping practice, him tapping out of a game. That's the one thing for Anthony Richardson. I wonder, because there are going to be some teams with Anthony Richardson that are totally turned off by the behavior that he displayed in Indianapolis. And for some of these organizations, all you get is one shot. That's it. And he may have blown it. 310-840-4910 is the number. Let's go to James in Gainesville. What's up, James?
3: Hey, Lanell, hope you're doing good. I think J.J. McCarthy, I think J.J. McCarthy may have a better chance just because you may be able to develop him more. And like you said, Anthony Richardson, I think his behavior with tapping out of the game and stuff like that, I think that's sort of an issue with him where I just don't know if he's got the heart in him when it counts sometimes, you know, and I don't know what to say. He's not going to tap out of another game somewhere, you know.
1: I'm not so worried about the tapping out of the game part. I'm more so worried about if I can't count on you to make it and show up to practice.
3: I want to ask you one last thing real quick. Yeah. Do you think Malik Willis can save the Dolphins? You know, do you think he can redeem himself down there with the Dolphins maybe?
1: You know, I'm glad that you asked that. So we'll get the chance to look at the Dolphins up close and personal tomorrow as they'll joint practice at Ashburn with the Commanders. I actually like Malik Willis. He showed a hell of a lot with the Packers. And I think I think the Packers are going to realize they paid the wrong guy. I appreciate the call. I'm just trying to trigger Oliver Popular. That's all this is. 310-840-4910. I am intrigued, though, by Malik Willis and what he could be in Miami. He showed a hell of a lot, guys. He did. And you can say what you want, but the fact is, he played in some pretty meaningful football games for Green Bay and let it all hang out. Throwing on the run, touch with the deep ball, accuracy, making plays off schedule. He may be the latest reclamation project at the quarterback spot. 310-840-4910. You're taking Anthony Richardson or J.J. McCarthy in terms of a redemption story. Sean is in Atlanta. What's up, Sean?
4: Hey, what's going on? Thanks for taking my call. Yes, I'm going to go with Richardson because he already has the physical traits. It's really more of a learning how to read coverage, read a defense. It's more of a mental thing for him right now.
1: Can't hit the wide side of a barn, and it's hard to coach up accuracy.
4: It is. I mean, and that's why hopefully he gets with Andy Reid, and, you know, he could become maybe similar to like another McNabb. McNabb struggled with accuracy, but he did do enough for them to have success in Philly. But, I mean, like you said, I think about two calls ago, McCarthy was really a product of having an elite defense and an elite running game.
1: Right.
4: I mean, I give him his credit. They asked him to be a game manager, and he did manage the game. So if he can get with an organization that has, you know, really good talent around him, I could see him potentially playing his way into being a game manager again. Like if he was on the Texans right now, I feel like he could lead them to a couple of wins.
1: If he was on the Texans? Oh, my goodness.
4: Because they got the defense. They got, you know, they got the talent. You just, hey, don't turn the ball over. I mean, no, he wouldn't lead them to a Super Bowl or anything, but they'd have some type of success. But since we were talking about failed first-rounders, what do you think happens here in Atlanta with Michael Penix if he does not win this quarterback battle against Tua? What do you think the future holds for him?
1: I don't think he's going to win it because he's not going to be able to practice enough. Him not being able to take 11-on-11 team reps is a real kick in the gut. The Atlanta thing is fascinating because I think they've got a really good supporting cast. I think it's an above-average offensive line. And I think in terms of tight end, running back, wide out, it may be the best combo in the NFL. So it's fascinating because they need a quarterback. I think the problem with the Falcons is who's going to rush the passer? Yeah, they're in a piss-poor division. But if you can't impact the opposing team's quarterback, then how do you roll? So I appreciate you as always, man. 310-840-4910 is the number. Jim is in Georgia. What's up, Jim?
5: Well, Anthony Richardson, he did take himself out of some college games against the University of Georgia, if everybody remembers. I guess you got to either be a Florida fan or a Georgia fan.
1: I know, I'm about to say I'm neither, so I don't remember, but I'll take your word for it, I guess.
5: He took himself out two or three times in a couple of years. I mean, and then McCarthy, when we played him, he ran for the sideline. He couldn't, and his arm wasn't strong enough to go across.
1: Is this a call to try to flex on behalf of the overrated Georgia Bulldogs in the most boring offense in all of college football?
5: No. It's just that who's been winning without spending. And now we're going back to 5-1. There's going to be some people that ain't paying as much as what they used to pay. So we'll be fine. But
1: if you say so, I appreciate the call. I can't wait until I feel like that's going to be a thing on this show during the college football season. We're going to have angry, biased college football fans that call in to hear, pissy drunk, try to defend their respective university. And I'm going to have to tell them, if you suck, I'm going to tell you that you suck. 310-840-4910. Rob is in Providence. What's up, Rob?
6: Young's in charge. How you doing, man?
1: Doggy. Throw me a bone.
6: Glad to hear it. So anyways, I'm probably going to pick Anthony Richardson, but it all depends where he goes. I think it either could be Arizona, it could be the Steelers because it's Rodgers' last year, but it all depends on the situation after the Colts, where he goes, what team he goes to.
1: I want to see how he plays tomorrow. I do. Or, excuse me, Thursday. Because the fact that Shane Steichen and Chris Ballard have hitched their wagon to Daniel Jones coming off of an Achilles tear is nuts to me. And it really speaks to just how, I mean, Anthony Richardson must suck if they're really going to hitch their wagon to Daniel Jones. The fact that they hitched their wagon to him last year was a risky-ass decision. I appreciate the call. 310-840-4910 is the number here on Westwood One Sports tonight. J.J. McCarthy, officially done, it feels like, in Minnesota with the Vikings is Kyler Murray was named the starter by head coach Kevin O'Connell. Similar situation going on in Indianapolis with the Colts. Anthony Richardson, no longer the head man, no longer the starter for the Colts. He is going to start their preseason opener, though, on Thursday against the Patriots. Which failed first rounder is more likely to have a story of redemption? We've seen it with Kyler. We're seeing it with Baker. You've seen it with Sam Darnold. Who's next? Nicholas is in Georgia. What's up, Nick?
7: Hey, man, how you going? Well, how
1: good,
7: you
1: man.
7: Doing?
1: Appreciate the call.
7: Good. So I got two things to say here. They're all factual. In the words of John Madden, if you have two quarterbacks, you don't have any. And also, you know, NFC South is the worst division because we don't have any good quarterbacks.
1: For sure.
7: That's all I got, man.
1: I appreciate you. Short, sweet, and to the dang point. 310-840-4910 is the number. Coming up, I'll tell you which offseason acquisition is already cooking for his new team.
0: Is future Hall of Famer Aaron Donald coming out of retirement? It appears to be when, not if, Donald would join league MVP Matthew Stafford and Defensive Player of the Year Myles Garrett, and the Rams would have the most talented team of all time. Westwood One Sports.
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0: 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Here's Linnell Willingham.
1: I was just trying to do enough radio so I could feed my daughter. Just kidding. I do not have a daughter. I am the youngest in charge, though. This is Westwood One Sports Night. Linnell Willingham getting you up to 3 a.m. Eastern Time. Number to hit us up on the talking text line, 310-840-4910. A lot more to get into. Calvin Watkins, Dallas Morning News, going to join us in exactly an hour and 17 minutes. He was out at Rams and Cowboys joint practice, and ooh-wee, things got spicy. We'll get the recap from Calvin Watkins coming up at 2 a.m. Eastern Time. In exactly 16 minutes, I'll bring you a fresh installment of the most highly anticipated power ranking segment in all of Sports Talk Radio. Now, Super Six Pack. Hear that? That's the hot seats of NFL coaches, ladies and gentlemen.

0: give you my top six NFL coaches on the hot seat as we get geared up for the 2026 season. Let's wrap up the calls on Kyler versus JJ with Joe out in the Nolia. You're checking in from New Orleans. Joe, good evening to you, my brother.
1: Yes, sir. How are y'all doing this afternoon?
0: Well, it's damn sure not the afternoon, brother. We're doing all right, man.
1: I tell you what, it's stormy, heaty. You all is here. I guarantee you, who in their right mind would want to get either one of these two quarterbacks?
0: I appreciate the call. You know, you know, I think New Orleans, are we like just picking up New Orleans as an affiliate, by the way, D-Day? I think this is new.
2: I mean, there's someone that knows about their right mind. It's Joe tonight or this afternoon.
0: Sure. Yeah, this or this morning, as far as he is concerned. I want to move on here real quick, though, because I do believe, I thought about the Steelers last night a good amount in terms of being a team that is in the AFC that really ain't getting a whole lot of love. Can I be honest? Can I keep it real? I feel like the New England Patriots aren't getting enough love. I think the New England Patriots are just a wee bit slept on. And when you think about A.J. Brown and adding him to the fold, why are the Patriots not the favorite in the AFC? Why are the New England Patriots not the favorite in the American Football Conference? I'll tell you this, they're damn sure the best team in their division. I believe the Patriots will win the AFC East in 2026. This team just got better quietly. Insert Elijah Vera Tucker at the guard spot. Insert A.J. Brown and Romeo Doubs at wide receiver. I like this group a lot. I do. The big question for them is defensively. They lost Ke'Lavon Chaisson, who provided a boatload of pop to their pass rush in the postseason. He's now in Washington. It's going to be on Draymond Jones. It's going to be on Brayton Swinson. Milton Williams. Milton Williams, by the way, woof. Is there an interior defensive lineman in the NFL with more pressure? Think about the big bag that he got to only get 3.5 sacks last year. Talk about it. I think the Patriots, though, aren't being talked about enough. They aren't. And I know what everyone's issue is. And I think it's valid. Who did they play last year? How many wins did they have over teams above 500? Not a lot. The other piece that is kind of interesting with New England is Drake May. Which version of Drake May are we going to get? Are we going to get the regular season Drake May, or are we going to get his evil twin postseason Drake May? Evil is probably understating it. I don't believe we've ever seen a player's play drop off the way that it did regular season to postseason, the way that we did with Drake May. MVP-like numbers during the regular season. 31 touchdowns, 8 interceptions, completing 72% of his passes. Number one in QBR, third most touchdowns, fourth most passing yards. But in the regular season, he was him. In the postseason, I don't know who the hell he was. Under 60% completion percentage, 6 touchdowns to 4 picks, and then he wouldn't stop fumbling the damn football. He took 21 sacks in 4 postseason games, guys. I think Drake May is under a boatload of pressure going into 2026. Which version of you should we be buying stock in? The guy that we saw in the playoffs? Or the guy that we saw during the regular season? Who's the real Drake May? Can the real Drake May please stand up? The other thing that I kind of am curious about. Maybe I'm the only one that cares. Maybe I'm the only one that cares. Mike Vrabel and Diana Russini. One of the biggest stories of the entire NFL offseason. If they come out of the chute slow, if they do not win to start the 26th campaign, those whispers about what happened this offseason, I believe they get louder. And I believe more questions are asked. I believe that it's something that if they don't have success, can divide this football team. And you look at the first month, and a cakewalk. Three out of their first four on the road. At Seattle, at Jacksonville, at Buffalo, in your home openers in week 2 against the Steelers. Good luck, New England Patriots. Good luck. Now, lucky for the Patriots, they get an opportunity to, you know, warm it up before the start of the regular season. They get to get their whistle wet. They've been banging each other all training camp. They finally got the chance today to hit another colored jersey. They had a joint practice with the Colts, who they have a preseason game with coming up Thursday. The quarterback of the New England Patriots, Drake May, here's his thoughts on how today's joint practice went with Indy.
3: Yeah, I think I was proud of the guys for, first of all, the effort. I think, first off, seeing somebody new for the first time and seeing some different things. I thought we did some good things. I think we got to finish off better than I was thinking on my part in the 2-minute drill. But, I really think it's we challenged our guys to be try to be consistent throughout the day. And I think they responded to that. I think we got some things to work on, obviously. And I know it's a good defense over there, and they do some good stuff. So I'm looking forward to watching the tape, but I'm proud of the guys and the energy. And I feel like sometimes, even when we lacked it, sometimes I think the guys kind of brought it back.
0: The reports coming out of Foxborough today was that Drake May had an okay day. Drake May had an up and down day. And it's to be expected, I think, in a first joint practice, right? The intensity, the tempo of practice ratchets up when it's you against another team. It just does. Doesn't quite get to the level of a preseason game, but the intensity for damn sure ratchets up. Drake May, though, man, are we willing to, and maybe it's, I guess that's my job, right? Are we willing to, like, come to a conclusion as to why Drake May sucked during the playoffs? I think we can acknowledge that he did suck. He wasn't good. The numbers don't lie. The question is, why did he suck? Why did he suck? We saw in the Super Bowl what the problem was. He couldn't stay upright. They couldn't protect him. It's part of the problem during the playoffs as well as a whole.
2: Played some good teams. Didn't see a lot of good teams during the regular season.
0: That's something. That's the reason.
2: And he had people arguing the advanced analytics of certain teams' defenses. I get it. Sometimes it's pretty simple. Does that team look good? Do they not look good? And he played a bunch of teams that didn't look good.
0: I mean, just looking at the defenses that he played during the postseason this past year, it's not a surprise that Drake May struggled a little bit. Chargers defense was damn good, top 10 unit. Houston was a top 5 unit. Denver was a top 5 unit. Seattle was a top 5 unit. So if you're looking for a reason as to why Drake May's play dropped off, as Denton Day said, look no further than the quality of the opponent. Well, coming up in 2026, there ain't going to be any cakewalk weeks for the Patriots. Maybe when you play the Jets, right? That'll be a cakewalk. But their schedule, like I said, 3 of their first 4 on the road, and then your home openers against Pittsburgh. At Jacksonville, at Seattle. I mean, good luck to the New England Patriots. I believe, though, with the new additions, A.J. Brown, Dobbs, the defense getting better and being a year older, I think they'll be fine. I truly do. 310-840-4910 is the number. Coming up, the most highly anticipated power ranking segment in all of Sports Talk Radio, Nell's Super Six Pack. It's going to get spicy coming up in the 1 o'clock a.m. hour on the East Coast, baby. My top 6 head coaches on the hot seat. That's next.
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0: Exactly 1 hour, Calvin Watkins, Dallas Morning News. He'll stop by the program. He was out at Rams and Cowboys joint practice today. He'll give us the skinny of who looked good and who didn't look so good when it comes to the Cowboys and the Rams. See a couple of calls filing in on the old Patriots. We're going to get to those calls, and then we're going to get to the most highly anticipated power ranking segment in all of sports talk radio. I will give you my top six NFL coaches whose seats are the hottest coming up next. Jason is in Iowa. What's up, Jason?
1: Hello?
0: Hello? Jason, what's up, man?
1: I'm in Ohio.
0: What's up, man?
1: Oh, not so much. I just have to disagree with you. I think Drake May got exposed in the playoffs. I think they don't realize how much losing a veteran presence and a 1,000-yard receiver at Stephon Diggs. I think as long as Josh Allen is in that division, I'm going to give him the nod. And the Patriots' schedule is going to be a lot tougher. So I hate to say it. I usually agree with you, but this time I got to go against you, brother.
0: No, ain't nothing wrong with it. We allowed to disagree. I just disagree back. I disagree with you. Disagree with me. But no, anyone that's down on Drake May, anyone that's questioning Drake May, and I appreciate the call, I get it. It doesn't feel like the national media spent enough time on this, though. If I'm being honest, it doesn't feel like the national media has spent enough time dissecting what last year's postseason failures actually meant for Drake May. Was it a one-off? Or is that the real Drake May? 310-840-4910. Anthony's in Massachusetts wanting to chime in. Anthony, what's going on?
2: Not much. I got the same thing as the last guy. Even worse, I'm saying that they're going to go under 500. They only had two wins against teams over 500 last year. That's it. And I don't know how Will Campbell is still on the team. He's basically a turnstile. They got exposed. They're going to have a big boy schedule this year. Man, I don't even think they're going to be over 500.
0: Are you a Patriots fan?
2: Yes, sir. Western Mass.
0: Why are you so down on the group?
2: Because of what I just said, that offensive line looked worse than the Super Bowl we lost against the Giants, and that schedule to me is a big deal. Only two wins against teams over 500, that's not really too impressive to me, and I know that old saying, you know, you can only play who's on your schedule. I think that's more of a cop-out statement people say. There was really nothing impressive about their schedule last year in their wins. Only two wins against teams over 500, that's not impressive, and the playoffs showed it. They were running scared, exposed, fumbling the ball, couldn't do anything.
0: Yet they made it to the Super Bowl. I appreciate the call.
2: Yeah, and how did the other teams look that they played? Were those games good looking that you watched?
0: Look, there's no such thing as style points, pal. It's about substance. Did you win or did you lose? I hear you. If I was a Patriots fan, first of all, is that the standard the Patriots fans are holding the Pats to? It didn't look good enough. Well, damn it, they made it all the way to the Super Bowl. So you can talk about the schedule all you want, but the reality is, in a route to the Super Bowl, they had to play three top 10 defenses. And they won. I know Drake May didn't look great. As a matter of fact, he looked like a shell of himself. But despite that, guys, they got all the way to the big dance. They're a year older. They're a year more mature. And they've added weapons on offense. Drake May was an MVP candidate with Stephon Diggs as the number one. No offense to Diggsy. He's not a number one. 310-840-4910. We'll get you a fresh installment, an L Super Six Pack. My top six coaches in the NFL on the hot seat. But first, Rick is in Massachusetts. What's up, Rick?
3: How's it going? I'm a season ticket holder, and the last caller needs to lay off the glue.
0: Lay off the glue, pal.
3: Drake May last year, as soon as Will Campbell got hurt with his knee.
0: What was that,
3: Drake
0: buddy?
3: May
0: you said last year? I'm sorry, you went out for a second.
3: Drake May was not the same quarterback after that. He was running around for his life. He was getting blindsided. You want to know why he fumbled the ball so damn often? Because he never saw the hits coming. They were getting beat. That offensive line had more holes, man, than paper this year. The Patriots are a better team. On the field, they are going to be four wins weaker. I got them at 10-7. I think they still make the playoffs. We're going to find out just what Mike Vrabel's got on his roster this year, because right now I see some problems. If they don't get Christian Gonzalez inked up for a long-term deal, we got real problems on defense.
0: Well, that's been something that's been a big talking point throughout the first couple of weeks of camp. Him and A.J. Brown have been battling, but Hunter Henry signs his extension, and then Gonzo's not on the practice field the next day.
3: Our illustrious owner, Bob Kraft, who can't keep his mouth shut in the press 5 minutes, is trying to negotiate this contract in the media, and that is a big mistake in Boston. You don't listen, we had a Red Sox player named Mo Vaughn years ago that tried to negotiate his contract in the press, and it blew up in his face. You don't negotiate in the media in this town. You keep your mouth shut, you stay quiet behind the scenes, and you ink the guy. Then he can talk all you want. But if Gonzalez is not on that field, he's your defensive captain, he's your defensive leader, he is the hot, and he's the Teddy Bruschi of this generation. And I want to tell you right now, Bruschi is my favorite Patriot of all time. Always has been, always will be. He played the game the right way, and on the day of his retirement, the greatest coach in the history of this game stood on the podium with a tear in his eye and called him the perfect player. And in my eyes, that's the highest praise you're ever going to get. This year, I think the Patriots make the playoffs. We don't win the East. I think the Bills go back on top. I think we split with the Bills, beat every other division team, and then the only problem is, off the gate, we're 1-3.
0: Hey, I appreciate
3: we lose.
0: I got to let you run, pal. I mean, I just wanted to see how long you keep going. But no, everything you said was right. I can't get upset. A lot of astute points that were made. I don't know, man. I'm pretty bullish on that group. I think they're going to show teams that last year wasn't a fluke. But I do think their biggest question is Drake May. Without further ado, ladies and gentlemen, let's get into it. Me and the committee up late last night, burning the midnight oil to bring you all the most highly anticipated power ranking segment in all of Sports Talk Radio. Nell Super Six Pack, my top six NFL coaches that are on the hot seat.
4: 3, 2, 1, ready. It's the most highly anticipated power ranking segment in all of sports radio. Sit back, crack a can. It's time for Nell's Super Six Pack.
0: Oh, yeah. So the Super Six Pack's always fun. It'll be a staple of ours every Tuesday during the regular season of the NFL. But tonight, we're not power ranking teams. We're power ranking potential failures. My top six coaches whose seats are talking hot as we get geared up for the 2026 NFL regular season. Let's get spicy, shall we? Number six, going out to Buffalo, Joe Brady. What? How can his seat be hot before he ever coaches a game? Well, the reality is, Joe Brady was hired because the Bills didn't know what else to do. Sean McDermott was ultimately fired because the Bills didn't know what else to do. Joe Brady's been Josh Allen's best friend. He's been a lot of guys' best friends on that offense. Will he be a good enough head coach? That's the question. The Buffalo Bills, say what you want, they've got as much pressure on them as any team in the NFL, and good God almighty, look at the start of their schedule. Texans, Lions, Chargers, Patriots, Rams, Ravens, Vikings, all within the first 8 weeks of the season. So we're going to find out right away what it is and what it ain't, ladies and gentlemen, when it comes to the 2026 Buffalo Bills. I don't know if Joe Brady survives the first 8 weeks of the season for Buffalo. Honestly. They're not going to Houston to beat the Texans. They open up their stadium at home against the Lions off of a short week. that is Chargers, Patriots, Rams, Ravens, Vikings. Yuck. Joe Brady, number six, in terms of NFL Super Six Pack. Top six coaches who's seen to the hottest. Number five, NFL Super Six Pack. Top six coaches whose seats are the hottest going into 2026. A coach that made a massive decision earlier today, Kevin O'Connell, hitching his wagon to the shorter one, Kyler Murray. Kevin O'Connell, if you don't win in 2026, you're probably going to be coaching for a different team in 2027. Here's the ironic thing, though, about Kevin O'Connell. We'll see how patient the Will family is in Minnesota. But if they fire KOC, something tells me there'll be a laundry list of teams lined up to acquire his services. He can coach. You just got to win. You just got to win. Kevin O'Connell comes in at number five. Number four, NFL Super Six Pack, top six NFL coaches whose seats are hockey hot as we get geared up for the start of the regular season. Number four is Aaron Glenn. Bottom line is they were so bad last year. I mean, just the basement of the NFL last year. There's a reason they picked second. They're probably the worst team in football. You can't be ass 2 years in a row as a new head coach. You just can't. And Aaron Glenn's a rah-rah guy. Ooh, look at me. I want to yell. I want to be hype. I'm a player's coach. You got to win. You got to win. You got to win. You got to win. Jets were joint practicing with the Bucs earlier today. And according to the reports coming out of Tampa, Bucs got the better of the Jets. Shocker, huh? Is the Bucs head coach going to be on this list? No, Super Six Pack. Top six NFL coaches whose seats are the hottest. Oh, there he is. Number three, Todd Bowles. We talked about Todd Bowles a couple weeks ago when we were talking about the Baker Mayfield contract conundrum. The reality is with Todd Bowles, that defense down the stretch in eight out of their final nine games gave up 24 or more points. Got to be better. Got to be better. Todd Bowles, you're a defensive-minded coach. Your defense has been the problem over the past couple of years. If it's the problem once again this year, I think it spells disaster for one Todd Bowles. No Super Six Pack, top six NFL coaches on the hot seat as we get geared up for 2026. Number two, Zach Taylor of the Cincinnati Bengals. Zach Taylor should have been number one, but he didn't make the stupid decision that, you know, our number one coach made. Here's the reality. That defense is revamped. All the reports coming out of Bengals camp is that that defense is back. That defense is for real, legit. Whatever adjective you want to use, they're here. If that defense turns it around, and Cincy still can't win, Zach Taylor, say goodbye. In terms of Zach Taylor, I want to spend a little bit more time on him. What heights does Cincy have to reach in order for him to be 1,000% safe? Is it playoffs or bust for Zach Taylor? And the other piece is this. Even if they do make the playoffs, is it playoff win or bust for Zach Taylor? When you've got Joe Burrow, when you've got Ja'Marr Chase, when you've got the talent that this group has, all things equal, you got to win. You got to win. Number one, NFL Super Six Pack, top six NFL head coaches on the hot seat as we get geared up for the 2026 season. Number one, Shane Steichen. You idiot. I'm kidding. That was me. Him and Chris Ballard, though, man. The decision to hitch your wagon to Daniel Jones off of an Achilles tear, that's who you're rolling with at quarterback in a do-or-die year? Shane Steichen and Chris Ballard, if they don't win early, guys, they're going to get fired. Just is what it is. They're going to get fired. You look at the start of the season, though, for Indy. It ain't easy. Ravens, Chiefs, Texans, Washington, Pittsburgh. If Indy doesn't start out fast, if Indy doesn't start off fast, I am telling you, you're going to get fired. That's what will happen to Shane Steichen and Chris Ballard. I just think it's a crazy-ass decision. That's like, it's like saying, you got to eat one nutritious meal to save your life, potentially, and you go get a biggie bag. It just doesn't make sense. Hitching your wagon to Daniel Jones in a gotta-have-it year? Not a smart decision. Am I missing anybody on the list? 310-840-4910 is the number. That's Snell's Super Six-Pack. My top six coaches in the NFL whose seats are the hottest going into the regular season. 6, Joe Brady out in Buffalo. 5, Kevin O'Connell in Minnesota. 4, Aaron Glenn with the Jets. 3, Todd Bowles with the Bucks. 2, Zach Taylor with the Bengals. And then 1, Shane Steichen with the Indianapolis Colts. I gave you my six-pack. Which coach did I miss? Who's on the hot seat? Your calls at 310-840-4910. Next.
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0: Westwood One Sports Night continues with the youngest in charge, Earl Willingham, getting you up to 3 a.m. Eastern Time. In about 40 minutes, Calvin Watkins covers the Cowboys for the Dallas Morning News. He is going to stop by the program as the Cowboys and Rams locked horns earlier this afternoon in a joint practice. We'll get the skinny on what it was and what it wasn't when it came to the Rams and the Cowboys. Phone lines are open, though. 310-840-4910. Just brought you a fresh installment of Nell's Super Six Pack. Top six coaches in the NFL in the hot seat. If you're just joining us, number six is Joe Brady in Buffalo. I believe of all of the first-year head coaches, he's got the most pressure. Number five, Kevin O'Connell. This situation's weird because I think even if Kevin O'Connell fails this year, he may be safe just because of his track record. But I could see ownership becoming impatient, saying, hey, if you can't fix a quarterback, KOC, and we hired you to fix quarterbacks, then what the hell? So O'Connell comes in at five. Aaron Glenn at number four. Shouldn't be a surprise to anybody. Aaron Glenn could have gotten fired last year. The Jets were awful in year one. Number three, Todd Bowles. That's the one that I know is going to ruffle some feathers a little bit because everybody loves Todd Bowles. But the reality is his defense has sucked over the past several years. And it's been the reason that they've got eliminated and haven't made the postseason. Last year, down the stretch defensively, I believe it was seven of their final nine. You gave up, I said 24 more or more earlier. It was 28 or more. So they really, really struggled down the stretch, especially on the defensive side. He comes in at number three. Number two, Zach Taylor. Not much explanation needed there. Zach Taylor, roster's too talented for you not to be winning. And then number one is Shane Steichen, who is probably the dumbest coach in the NFL for hitching his wagon to Daniel Jones in a gotta-have-it year. Who did I miss? From your vantage point, which NFL head coach is on the hot seat as we get geared up for the 2026 season? 310-840-4910 is how you hit us up on the talk and text line. Johnny is in Atlanta. What's up, Johnny?
1: What's going on, Linnell, man? I might get hung up on this one, but my old favorite coach, Dan Quinn. Would you think just hypothetically, if Daniels go down, and they don't pan out like they should, you think Dan Quinn will be on the hot seat gone? Because, like I said, I like Dan Quinn.
0: I don't know how a head coach could be held responsible or expected to win, I guess, Johnny, if the most important players hurt.
1: And for the past 3 years, they still doing the same thing?
0: I mean, come on. He got hurt last year. That was it. Last year, they should get it. They should get a pass for what happened simply because – you were without your starting quarterback. Now, to go on that losing streak that they went on, losing by, was it 21 or more for five or six consecutive weeks? That can't happen ever again. Or, yes, Dan Quinn will get fired. I appreciate the call. Dan Quinn didn't make this list. And he didn't make this list, guys, for good reason. I believe that what Dan Quinn and the Commanders did last year, I believe they should get a pass for what happened. I feel very strongly about that. Will he? Only time will tell. But look at what Dan Quinn did in year one in Washington. And I've kind of had this conversation with folks locally in the DMV that are trying to act as if Dan Quinn should be on the hot seat. Look at what he did in year one, turning around a franchise that had had no success. We're in the basement. We're in the basement of the NFC before Dan Quinn came to town. Didn't have a culture before Dan Quinn came to town. I know last year sucked. But, man, the likelihood of that happening again is highly unlikely. 310-840-4910. Is there any coach that I missed in terms of my Super Six Pack? Top six NFL head coaches on the hot seat. Joe Brady, Kevin O'Connell, Aaron Glenn, Todd Bowles, Zach Taylor, Shane Steichen. 310-840-4910. Mario out in Miami wanting to chime in. Mario, what's going on?
2: What's going on, Lino? First and foremost, man, thank you for I appreciate the show, man. You always get the night I was home, man. You know what I mean?
0: Yes, sir.
2: Real quick, man. I love the list, but I think O'Connell's got to move up on that list, man. He's got the weapons too, man. And I can see them dumping O'Connell, man. If JJ doesn't get the targets, Addison isn't involved, and then they're going back and forth with K-Line and Murray. But my question to you is, you don't think that Dan Campbell, if those fourth down conversions don't work out this season, you don't think he's on the hot seat?
0: That is that's fascinating. I just think with Dan Campbell, and I guess maybe there is more of a conversation that needs to be had. Because when Dan Campbell lost his two coordinators, guys, I'm talking about Aaron Glenn and Boy Wonder Ben Johnson, the Lions look like a shell of themselves in 2025. So is it him or was it the coordinators? I think that's a fascinating question. Dan Campbell doesn't come up a lot when we had these convos, Mario.
2: Yeah, no, and I love him. I love him. I love the grit and everything, and he's the role of a dice coach, and you love to have him if he's on your side. But there was a couple games, you know, because I'm a Dolphins fan, unfortunately, but I'm a fan of the game, and there was a couple Lions games last year where they went for it on fourth down, and if they would have kicked field goals, they would have been in the game down the stretch. But I don't know, man. And then another coach I just want to add on to that I know you're probably not going to say, but I think Vrabel, with all the distractions, if he doesn't come up this year, look at all the negative. You had a ship, and then it's just you're poking holes on the side of the ship with all this debauchery and all this stuff. So I think the list, I love the list, is spot on, but I think Dan Campbell and Vrabel are definitely up. They're in the discussion because, man, Vrabel, it's how can you sabotage your team like that, man? You know what I mean? And I'll listen off air.
0: Mario,
2: no, man, best of luck with everything,
0: always,
2: brother.
0: Man. Yes, sir. So we'll see your Dolphins up close and personal tomorrow. It's a joint practice with the Washington Commanders here in Ashburn. So definitely excited for that. Dan Campbell's the interesting one that he just listed. Because you can make the argument, and I don't know how strong of an argument it'd be, but if someone called in similarly to Mario and said, hey, well, when the coordinators dipped, the Lions took a dip, you wouldn't be wrong. 310-840-4910. Corey is in Baltimore wanting to check in. Corey, what's going on, man?
3: Good morning, bro. How you doing, man?
0: I'm doing good. I know you agree with this list.
3: Man, let me tell you
0: something,
3: bro.
0: Right at the top.
3: Man, first of all, let me just say this, man. Aaron Glenn, I feel bad that he took on that job, man, because that was like running down a one-way street with no way out, man. I don't see him bringing that back to life. But my man, yeah, I can't agree with you more. Pinky in the brain, man. I keep telling you, bro. Pinky in the brain, man. They just stand on the sideline. I'm like, look at Pinky down at the other end. Yeah, man. But I give them four games. I ain't gonna give them eight. I give them four. If they go 0-2, she needs to put her foot down, man, and get rid of them, man. That's it. That's it.
0: I'm pretty sure they're gonna. There's a chance that you guys can start 0-5. Ravens, Chiefs, Texans, Washington, Pittsburgh.
3: You talking about the top two teams. Top two teams right there, the Ravens and the Chiefs, man.
0: Yeah.
3: If they come out 0-2, man, that is a wrap. I don't want to hear nothing. No excuses, no nothing, man. That is a wrap, man.
0: The fascinating part about it is the division, I think, is going to be fascinating to where I don't know if anybody runs away with it.
3: I don't know, man. The Texans, man, I don't know, man. If they can get C.J. Stroud to perform like his rookie year, man, they could be something to be reckoned with, man. I don't know.
0: I'm a believer in Houston. I just don't know if they could get it out of the quarterback. I appreciate you, Corey. The team that I'm most bullish on in the AFC South is Liam Cohen and the Jacksonville Jaguars, guys. If I'm being honest. Coach Cohen and the Jags, man, they're the real deal. Last year, you think about the way that defense performed under Coach Campanelli. They were legit. Turning people over. Opportunistic defense. The one thing that they didn't have going for them, which I think will turn back on this year, was the pass rush. Trayvon Walker, Josh Allen Hines. I'm a big fan of the Jags. Big, big fan of the Jags. I wonder, there's always like a surprise hot seat coach, right? And I guess for me, it's Dan Quinn. Everybody looks at Dan Quinn and thinks he should be fired. He should be on the hot seat. I don't. I guess when it comes to being on the hot seat, there's a couple of things that go into it. One, if you just weren't good for several years on end and now you kind of got a win or you suck. Or you're coaching a team that's got high expectations, and if they don't reach expectations, you're going to be the one that's gone. Is Nick Sirianni at all on the hot seat in Philadelphia?
4: I was about to say, we took a couple calls here. You had a list of six. We got people on YouTube, and not a single person until now had mentioned our favorite coach that kind of blubbers and looks silly on the sideline, Nick Sirianni, who it felt like was in contention of losing his job as soon as the season ended last year. And they made do. They made well. Everyone's good. Water under the bridge. Usually is never water under the bridge.
0: Yeah, I mean, I keep talking about a potential last dance for the Detroit Lions. What happens if things don't go right this year in Philly? Is it bye-bye Nick? Is it bye-bye Jalen?
4: Which Jalen? All Jalen's, potentially?
0: Hurts. About to say, yeah. All Jalen's gone in Philly.
4: The defensive tackle got involved in some weird things all of a sudden again. Linked to the stuff with the Cardinals guy.
0: Yeah, I feel like he's a victim of the system in that situation. But to your point, damn, it feels like trouble seems to find that guy.
4: He does have a knack for it. He has a knack for the football, and he has a knack for trouble. Not a fun combo. But you do raise an interesting point. Are you keeping Sirianni or Hurts if things go sideways? Because odds are, if things are going sideways, Jalen Hurts isn't playing well.
0: Yeah, and I think quarterback more difficult to replace than a head coach. So I think Sirianni would get canned. How we picked Jalen Hurts. Nick Sirianni didn't.
4: You think they can move off the contract, though? I think it might not be as difficult to move off of Jalen Hurts' contract as you would
0: think.
4: So
0: that was the one thing when he signed that I thought was fascinating, right? Because they signed him fresh off of the Super Bowl. And when you think about it, it was really only 1 year of elite play. And he signed a, 5 years, $255 million.
4: Yeah.
0: In terms of the dead cap hit for 2000 and what? In 27, I guess, is the cap hit we should look at. If they moved on, it'd be a dead cap hit of $139 million. Jeez Louise.
4: His agent did a hell of a job negotiating that deal.
0: The dead cap. Wow. I was almost looking at it like, am I reading this right? His cap hit is, that's the other part about all of this. His cap hit is $31 million for this year. How many starting quarterbacks, guys, have a cap hit that insignificant to their football team? Not a whole lot of guys, ladies and gents. Not a whole lot of guys. I hate having the hot seat conversation because I don't want anybody to get fired. I know what y'all are thinking. What do you mean? You're Linnell Willingham. You're the youngest in charge. You're brash and boisterous and arrogant. Of course, you want somebody to get fired. I need a throat lozenge. I feel like I said that word so bad. Can I try again? I need a throat lozenge. Am I putting too much ch or is it lozenge? Someone help me out. Lozenge. Cough drop.
4: You know, it's pretty crazy. I had never thought of this until you had just brought it up with the Hurts contract. Mm-hmm. A lot of the big starting quarterbacks in the NFL have a very similar cap hit to him.
0: Really?
4: Yeah, so Lamar is 34, Mahomes is around 35, 36, Allen is around 37. All these dudes that are getting paid monster money in terms of AAV, their cap hit isn't nearly as much as the AAV is. Which really speaks to how you design the way that the money is paid. Like, that's why you hire the nerds in the front office. You're like, hey, you deal with that stuff. But the cap hit, like, Trevor Lawrence has, like, a $24 million cap hit.
0: Is that... So, I don't know why. Like, I'm fascinated by that. Because I thought this was... I thought this was Philadelphia just playing chess and not checkers by the type of contract that they gave Hurts. But the reality is everyone's doing it this way.
4: Well, they could have been the ones that started this idea of playing chess and not checkers. I mean, Howie Roseman has long been a guy that has maneuvered money better than anybody in the NFL. It's why we think of him so highly. But this could be something where they started and everybody else. It's a copycat league for more than just, you know, play concepts. Once you see how one guy's getting paid a certain way and you can build a roster around him, everybody else is like, wait, we have the ability to do that same thing? We should probably do it.
0: We can do that too? Yeah. 310-840-4910 is the number here on Westwood One Sports Tonight as we get you up to 3 a.m. Eastern Time. In about 22 minutes, Calvin Watkins, Dallas Morning News, going to join us. He was out at Rams and Cowboys joint practice. He'll give us the skinny. Who looked good? Who didn't look good? Will we feel more bullish on the Cowboys after talking to our guy, Calvin Watkins? We'll also get you in that final hour of power. We'll get you another fresh installment of Say What, our audio vault that we do here on Westwood One Sports Night. There's something I want to get into, and I feel like it's going to change you all's opinion on me. This is a very polarizing topic that we're about to get into coming up next. There is one fast food restaurant that's increasing the cost of an order if you don't tip. We'll expose that restaurant next.
5: 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Titans QB Cam Ward, Jaguars two-way man Travis Hunter, and Giants edge rusher Abdul Carter. Could super sophomore campaigns be on the way for this trio? Westwood One Sports.
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0: 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You can keep the conversation rolling with me on social media at NELL_BTP. My top six coaches on the hot seat. Six, Joe Brady in Buffalo. Five, Kevin O'Connell in Minnesota. Four, Aaron Glenn with the Jets. Three, Todd Bowles with the Bucks. Two, Zach Taylor with the Bengals. And one, Shane Steichen with the Indianapolis Colts. Am I missing anybody? Rob is in Connecticut. Rob, what's going on?
1: Hey, Linnell. How you doing tonight?
0: Doing
1: always
0: good,
1: a pleasure.
0: Man.
1: You know that? First off, I want to ask you, are you over the fact that your main man on the Washington Commanders is hurt? I felt bad for you Sunday. I was listening, and
0: I appreciate you empathizing with me now.
1: The season is not started yet. Just give it a little time. But I felt your pain. So Nick Sirianni, I'm surprised he's not on your list. I'd put Aaron Glenn on top, the first. He doesn't even deserve to be coaching in the NFL. I'm sorry, he was a great player, but no coaching. Now, as far as Nick Sirianni,
0: yes,
1: if he does not get the Eagles to where they need to be this year, and he gets fired, guess who comes to town and he's coming home? Sean McDermott will take over that team if Nick Sirianni does not follow.
0: That is a very interesting one, and I know that you kind of feel how I feel. He shouldn't be without a job, Rob. You know it. I mean, there's no reason that Sean McDermott should have gotten fired, man.
1: Not at all. Not at all. Brandon Bean should not be in Buffalo.
0: Yeah. He probably got the rawest deal of anybody that got canned this offseason, if we're being
1: absolutely
0: real.
1: Absolutely. And there also, Terry Pegula also acted out on emotions. He didn't let –
0: him speaking at the end of the season, I remember we played the clips on the show, Rob. I mean, just an embarrassment to Buffalo fans.
1: Oh, absolutely. Absolutely. I mean, look how they did Keon Coleman. You know, and now they're piping him back up again. It was like, give the kid a chance. Give him one more chance.
0: Yeah, we'll see how it ultimately plays out, man. Rob, I appreciate you as always, man. Enjoy the rest of your evening, brother. 310-840-4910. I want to get to this story that came across my timeline. I don't even know. I honestly don't even know, like, if it was real or not. I had to double check it. It is indeed real. The story first originates on TikTok, but come to find out that this is real. Shake Shack has responded, actually, to a viral TikTok video that showed the cost of an order increasing if you didn't tip. The customer's total jumped by $1.50 after not tipping. And it gets me to think about tipping culture in the United States. Right? Especially when it comes to these rideshare apps like DoorDash and Uber Eats and Postmates or whatever exists out there, right? With the service charge that's already included, with the delivery fee that's already included, if you choose not to tip when you DoorDash or Uber Eats, I don't know if I can blame you. I don't know if I can blame you. Now, I know this, the Uber Eats and DoorDash drivers, right? They have the option to not take your order, to not pick up your order. You know what I'm saying? If you don't tip, they can choose which orders they take based off of the tip. And I know whenever I Uber Eat or DoorDash, I know why my order takes so damn long. I know why it takes me so long to get connected with a dasher or get connected with a driver. Because in those situations, I usually don't tip. Now, I was hesitant to come into the air with this because I don't want to be judged and looked at as some cheap jackass that just doesn't care about people. That's not what this is at all. This economy's rough, first and foremost. Can we get that out of the way, ladies and gentlemen? On DoorDash, on Uber Eats, if it wasn't for the delivery fee, if it wasn't for the service fee that they throw on, I'd tip. But the tip money is going right there. Just how I look at it. Now, Shake Shack is ridiculous for trying to upcharge folks for not tipping. I don't know if they're legally able to do that. But, man, tipping culture in the United States, I think people, because we had a situation on, was it Saturday or Sunday? We were talking about tipping culture on the show. And I brought it up in passing, and I had no intentions of bringing it up. But when I did, I mean, people, it's like I was getting stoned. People were throwing stones at me for my take on DoorDash and Uber Eats tips. If it wasn't for the ridiculous-ass service charge and delivery fee, maybe I would tip. But I'll also say this. Getting tipped is a privilege, not a right.
2: This is not the direction I thought you were going to go in.
0: Really?
2: You should probably tip your Uber Eats and your DoorDash drivers. I thought you were going to go with when they ask for tips at a fast food line when you're in the store and they're not actually serving you. They're just doing the job. Like when you're a server at a restaurant that's a sit-down and you're coming over and you're checking, you deserve a tip. You're doing a service to make sure that we are enjoying the experience. But if I'm standing in line and then you just ask for a tip at the end for no reason when there is not really a big deal of service there, that's where we should be drawing the line. That kind of started with the COVID because there were people that were working and it was dangerous. So you understood, oh, we're going to tip you because you're doing a service to us during a hard time in our society where we can't really do this as much as we want. And then the companies just said, we're just going to keep this going even though everyone's healthy now, and it gets a little out of hand.
0: Here's the thing about DoorDash. My brother DoorDashes. Makes pretty damn good money DoorDashing. And he normally doesn't get tipped. So to act as if the DoorDashing in Uber Eats tip culture is not like a restaurant where the driver and their income is dependent upon the tips. That's not the case. Like at a restaurant, I think it's garbage when they say, oh, we'll pay you $5.10 an hour because you get tips. Like, I think that's garbage. Now with Uber Eats and DoorDash, you drive. You can literally, there are people that are changing their lives doing this stuff, making $80,000 a year, DoorDashing, rideshare driving. So there's money in it, and it's not always dependent on the tips. It's not. Restaurant culture, tipping, yes, you should tip. I totally believe that because of the reason that I just listed. So most of those restaurant employees, those waiters, waitresses, are solely dependent upon the tip, guys, to make an income, to earn a living. It's just what it is. It's just what it is. You think I'm going to get canceled for not tipping DoorDash drivers?
2: I don't think you'll get canceled. But again, I think you should throw them a little shekel every now and then. We live in D.C. Traffic sucks here. You're dealing with a lot.
0: Traffic does suck. My orders normally don't suck. Final hour of power is not going to suck. Calvin Watkins, going to recap Cowboys and Rams joint practice coming up next here on Westwood One Sports.
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1: Final hour of power here on this Tuesday night edition of Westwood One Sports Night. Youngest at Charles Linnell Willingham getting you up to 3 a.m. Eastern Time. Good morning to those of you that are just now joining us, man. 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You can also check us out via the YouTube live stream. 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Shake Shack. There was this viral TikTok video where the restaurant Shake Shack was accused of upcharging customers on their orders when they chose not to tip. The upcharge was $1.50. And it got me thinking about tipping culture in the United States. And I divulged something that honestly I'm kind of embarrassed about now, but in reality I'm not, because I stand where I stand on the situation. I tip everywhere except for Uber Eats and DoorDash orders, because the service fee and the delivery fee and the upcharge that already gets put on, that's where my tip money went to. Sorry, I can't afford to do both. I just can't. Now, I know just from people that I know close to me that driving for DoorDash, Uber Eats is very lucrative, whether you get tipped or not. It is. The thing that I guess I want to get to the bottom of, and does anyone agree with me out there? Do you believe that DoorDash and Uber Eats drivers should be tipped? I can't believe I just asked that question. 310-840-4910. Apparently we have some texts. We'll get to the calls coming up here in a second. Apparently there are some texts we have that are probably not so kind to me, I can imagine.
2: No, they're not the nicest to you in the world. You don't have a lot of support on the text chain, which you can text us, 310-840-4910. We have one individual that is challenging you to be an Uber Eats driver for a week to see what that lifestyle is like and the lack of tips or the amount of tips. You might get a lot of tips. I don't know.
1: I have charisma, personality, but you can't see that.
2: You can't do much of that in an Uber Eats thing.
1: Yeah. I mean, with Uber Eats and DoorDash, like I don't know, man. Someone's typing that maybe you can't afford to eat out. And you know what? Maybe that's the fair point. Maybe that's the real point in all of this. I can't afford to, and I shouldn't, because it breaks my pockets. But man, how much should I really tip?
2: Well, they give you the options. My biggest issue with Uber, I don't use DoorDash a ton, I use Uber Eats. This is like such a niche issue, and it's how I know that I'm like my father's child. Uber Eats gives you selected amount of tips, but they do 17% and then 21%, where standard tipping rate, at least at a restaurant, is 18% to 20%. So I get very upset if I want to give 18%. I could do the custom thing, but math, are we serious right now?
1: Right.
2: Like, why is the standard on Uber Eats 17%, not the U.S. standard of 18% for good quality service?
1: Because they're trying to get
2: 17%.
1: Over.
2: 17%. Well, 17%
1: is... Because they're trying to get over on you. Are there any more texts?
2: Maybe 21. Yes, we got a couple more. One says that you don't understand delivery fee and extra charges for food delivery is ignorance. Also, food delivery is a luxury. If you're complaining about the economy, you shouldn't be using the service.
1: The service doesn't require me to tip, though, guys. I'm debating as... Because y'all not going to do this to me. Seriously. I don't have to tip a DoorDash or Uber Eats driver. I don't. Now, I have a buddy that does a very sick thing on the DoorDash app. my buddy does this one bit where he's got a code on his DoorDash account. Basically, when the driver gets there, they got to get the code from you. If they drop the food off and don't get the code, you know what he does? He says he never got the food. Whether he got it or not, they automatically trigger a refund, and he gets free food and credits. In the hood, they would call this dry snitching.
2: Yeah, that's. I would encourage you to not pick up on that trend.
1: Well, no, that's.
2: It's very illegal. That is very illegal.
1: I mean, yeah, you know, I'm not that sort of guy. The worst experience I've ever had with Uber, shockingly, is with a woman. I was a couple of years ago. I was having an affair. I don't want to call it an affair. I was
2: okay, Mike Vrabel.
1: I was in a precarious situationship with a student who went to Howard University. She was not from the D.C. area, right? And I Ubered her, called an Uber for her to come to my apartment. And I had done this before. She came there fine, no issue. When I Ubered her there, I'm scrambling, right? I'm trying to clean up my room. I'm getting a shower. I'm getting dishes washed. I'm trying to, you know, make the spot presentable. So I step away from my phone for a second. It's about a 45-minute trip. So after about 20 minutes, right out of the shower, dishes are washed. I'm like, all right, she should be about 10, 15 minutes away. It says 42 minutes away still. And I immediately go into a panic. And I go, well, what the hell is happening? Has she been kidnapped and abducted by the damn Uber driver? That's the first thing that goes to my head. And I try to call her. Go straight to voicemail. Call her again. Go straight to voicemail. Now I'm thinking, okay, she's abducted. So Uber has a ADT security system built into it. That's their big security partner is ADT. So I call Uber and I'm saying, look, y'all, I'm telling them the situation. I got this girl coming over. She was supposed to have been here. I think she got kidnapped. I told him straight up. Denwood, could you imagine that being on your conscience? Seriously. Now, God forbid she actually got kidnapped. But just imagine having to wear that on your conscience. You'd feel awful about yourself. Awful. Now, ADT eventually gets in touch with the Maryland State Police. And the state trooper is now looking for the car on the highway. They're able to track her on the Uber app. There was a torrential downpour happening, and it was a bad accident. So it caused them to have to use an alternative route, and it added damn near a half hour onto the trip. Now, I only find that out when she gets in my presence. You know what she tells me in terms of, you know, first thing you do is, oh, my God, I'm so glad you're okay. I thought you got abducted. I call ADT security. I'm thinking I'm going to get cool points. I'm thinking, oh, my gosh, think about how much this guy cares about me. She was pissed. She was pissed that I called the police. I was pissed that she's not answering the damn cell phone. You know what she tells me, guys? Oh, the reason your calls weren't coming through is because I decided to put my phone on airplane mode. What? Why in the holy blue hell would you decide to put your phone on airplane mode when you're making a trip from D.C. to Gaithersburg? What the hell is wrong with you? Well, Linnell, I turned my phone on airplane mode because my parents have my location and I don't want them to know that I'm leaving campus. She's from Chicago. This isn't the behavior of a Chirac woman, I'll tell you that.
2: How much are the parents regularly checking the location?
1: That's what I'm saying. That's what I'm saying. Mind you, the age gap between us wasn't significant. 3 years? Kind of significant when you're talking about a college person.
2: Did I tip security? Our texts are blowing up.
1: I would love to read some of the texts.
2: There's a lot of people that are calling into question the integrity of your people that say DoorDashing is lucrative.
1: DoorDash is lucrative. You can make about $80,000 DoorDashing. You can make good money DoorDashing. I know people that rely solely on DoorDash for their income.
2: Apparently the base pay, according to one of our texters, is $2. And the tips are really
1: What do you mean the base pay? Like, come on, dude. When you're driving for DoorDash, literally you can get an offer that's an $8 job and you go get it, and it instantly goes to your bank account. What the hell are y'all talking about?
2: Well, the job shows up $8. DoorDash takes usually at least half of that. It's actually a very corrupt system that Uber, DoorDash, and Lyft be running.
1: Literally, bro. My brother DoorDashes. He's not complaining about it. He's choosing to DoorDash. And it's not this idea that anybody out there, I guarantee anybody out there that's saying that doesn't know someone who's DoorDashing. Should we call him? He may be up listening to the show right now. Oliver, if I send you a number, can you call my brother real quick? Because I'm not going to let you all sit here and tell me that DoorDash and Uber Eats, you can't make an honest living off of. 310-840-4910. Oh, my God. Johnny is in Arizona. What's up, Johnny?
3: Okay, thank you for taking the call. And you're so right with his tips. I only use local family businesses for delivery anymore. That way, you know, you're not dealing with corporate taking $5 right off the top. Anyways, but going back to coaching, who's on the hot seat? You know what? If I was a coach and I got Josh Allen, I'm not going to worry about my job because he knows what he's doing. And yes, I would love to have a Heisman Trophy winner or somebody that freaking has a good look at the game. And, you know, Trevor Lawrence, for instance, is just now getting started.
1: Yeah. I appreciate the call. I'm sorry. I don't want to talk about sports anymore. I want to talk about tipping. 310-8404. Bob is in Chicago. Bob, what's up, man?
4: Hey, how you doing, guys?
1: I'm good, man. How you doing? And I know we got some rideshare drivers out there to listen to us, so maybe I should have been careful about going down.
4: That's okay, but here's my thing.
1: Yes.
4: And as far as the tips, what insults me and makes my skin crawl is when you place an order, you walk up there, all the person does is turn around, take it off their hot rack, turns around, puts it in a bag, and gives it to you.
1: Are you making an argument against what the DoorDash and Uber Eats driver actually do? I think that's what he was trying to do.
2: No, I think he was agreeing with our earlier stance of why are you tipping if it's like a regular restaurant that you drive to, you order, you stand in line, and all they do is turn around and give you the food.
1: Yeah. Like, I think it's – so when I go to Subway and they give you an option to tip the cashier, I'm like, why the hell would I tip this cashier?
2: Yeah, they're doing what they're paid to do, and they're getting minimum wage or whatever. Hopefully, more than minimum wage.
1: Well,
2: but they're getting paid more than the $2 that a general waiter might be getting because they rely on tips.
1: Let's go to Mike in Illinois. What's up, Mike?
5: Hey, Linnell. What's up? How you doing?
1: What's going on?
5: I only tip for local delivery drivers that are hired by the place that I get my food from. I will never use DoorDash or Uber or anything like that. I will not tip for a fast food restaurant where I pick up my own food. If I go to a restaurant, sit down and eat, I'm paying 20 to 25% tip on whatever that bill is. That's it. All this other stuff is irrelevant.
1: I think it's turned into a polarizing topic here on Westwood One Sports. I appreciate the call. Any more text, Denton?
2: They're coming in with some of the calls, as you can imagine. There are people that are very passionate about this particular subject. There's a couple of people that are calling you scumbags or a scumbag, so they're not pleased with you.
1: Are you guys serious? I'm a scumbag for not tipping my – come on.
2: You know, one of the bit that I've never done this, but I've always wanted to do this, was to, like, schedule an Uber for whatever the money is and then get in contact with the driver. I think there's rules against this, but I wanted to try this to be like, hey, let's cancel this, but you come pick me up and I'll just give you the money direct so you're not getting bent over by Uber that's going to take, you know, 60% of whatever the price is. I'm going to give you the money direct and we could do that. I think they have rules against that, though, so I've never done it.
1: Well, So I had this situation where when I didn't have a car, I met this taxi driver that was willing to take me from the metro to Half Street. This is when I was first started working at the Fan, and we did an arrangement underneath the table, but he wasn't officially working for DoorDash or Uber or anything like that, so I get the difference there. Should DoorDash and Uber Eats drivers be tipped? 310-840-4910. If you got it, sure, it shouldn't be an indictment on you if you choose not to, because of all the ridiculous surcharges and fees that Uber Eats and DoorDash already put onto your order, and the food is already upcharged. So God forbid me not having the depth in my pockets to tip. Skoda, oh my God. This is blind. Jason is in Indianapolis. I can't believe this. Jason, what's up, man?
6: Hey, how are you doing tonight?
1: I'm good, buddy. How you doing?
6: I'd just like to say that your voice, I listen to you all the time when I'm coming from a bartending shift. It's helps me when I'm have to be in a great mood.
1: I appreciate serving a guest. Man.
6: So then I can't stand going to airports and having to tip everybody. I understand you.
1: Who do you have to tip at an airport, brother, man?
6: Oh, they want everything from coffee to bag of chips to everything you can think of. They have to, they're asking for a little tip section. But then I saw Scottie Pippen win it in person twice when I was there, and then all of a sudden I get word that he's called No Tipping Pippen. And it it just broke my heart that he's called No Tipping Pippen, because he's such a role model like you are.
1: I think when you I'm a broke role model, though. That's the difference. When you make a certain amount of money, I feel like you should automatically be tipping. The reason why I'm a little hesitant on tipping, especially, and it's only with DoorDash and Uber Eats drivers, it's because I'm broke, guys. What the hell do you think? How much do you think I'm making here? Jeez. I think that there's this imaginative thought among sports radio fans that everybody that works in sports media is just rich. I'm broke as hell. I'm not Jim Rome. I'm damn sure not the Drake Toll Show. I'm broke. 310-840-4910 is the number. Antonio out in Cali. What's going on, Tone?
7: Yo. Hello?
1: Yo, what's going on, man? Damn, did he drop that quick? Man, pay your phone bill, himself. Tone. Ryan is in Chicago. Ryan. What's up, Ryan?
8: Did you actually call the police because some girl was 20 minutes late to your house and said they were kidnapped?
1: I thought she got kidnapped, I'm blowing her phone up. Like yes. Yes,
8: on,
1: I
8: use,
1: did.
8: Use your head, man. Come on.
1: Use my head? What the hell am I supposed to think?
8: 20 minutes? Dude, 20 minutes, dude.
1: Were you listening to the story? Do I need to give you a quick synopsis?
8: I already heard it again, story, dude.
1: You must not have heard it.
8: I heard it. Airplane reason, mode.
1: I'm God, calling her phone, and it's going to voicemail. She's in an Uber, and she's traveling 45 minutes in the year. I'm not even going to tell you the year, but damn it. Times was hard. Times was hard. I thought she got kidnapped, brother. What you want me to do?
8: Come on, 20 minutes, dude. Come on, use your head.
1: It wasn't 20 minutes. 20 minutes had gone past. And she was still 42 minutes away.
8: You just wanted that, you know. All right, man, take it easy.
1: I couldn't wait for it. No, I couldn't wait. 310. Oh,
2: I have a follow-up question that I think it needs to be ironed out. No, what are you door dashing?
1: That's a good question.
2: Because that's not to like put you on blast, but there are like levels to it. Yeah. Because I feel like you shouldn't be DoorDashing someplace that's like very easy to drive to. But if you're going to like a downtown section where you then have to pay for parking to walk to the spot to get the food to then go back to the car and you're in like gridlock traffic, like that would kind of suck. That's
1: it's not.
2: I only then. I didn't think it was. You know, I want to give you the benefit of the doubt, but I didn't think that was.
1: It's just not.
2: I'm gonna be like DoorDashing from a place that's right down the street.
1: No. So remember, my car was out of commission. The last time I DoorDashed really was when my car was out of commission. You know what? Actually, I lied. I DoorDashed during the NBA draft. Remember?
2: I do. Remember
1: I think
2: that
1: was the last time I DoorDashed. And I did that because I had to get ready for the show, and I'm not a bad person, America. I'm honest. I'm not. And I know this has turned into, I promise you, I'm just broke.
2: Some of these texts are kind of funny.
1: Antonio in California. Tony, you back, man?
7: Sir, yes, sir. Yes, sir, yes, sir. I have a couple things to say. First of all, you're dang right. You know, why is she putting her airplane mode on in the Uber? It's not an airplane. And Jordan Love is the best quarterback in the league.
1: Oh, my God. Are you one of Oliver Popular's disciples? Was this one of your minions calling into the show? Goodness gracious.
7: Man, Jordan Love is the best quarterback in the league, sir. That's all I got to say.
1: You are drunk. 310-840-4910. I'm afraid to go to somebody. Myron, can we go to Myron in Dallas? Myron, before you even answer, you know how my heart is, brother.
9: Please,
1: you
9: know, come to me, please.
1: No, Myron, because Myron, you know what type of person I am.
9: Yeah, I got you, but I'm just going to enlighten you because you're speaking out of ignorance.
1: Oh, Myron. Go ahead, Myron.
9: Okay, first
1: the
9: of all.
1: That Myron is now turned on me. This is how you know this is a terrible topic. This is a terrible. Who would come up with this? It was me. I came up with it. Myron, what's up, man?
9: Hey, okay, first of all, like I said, let me enlighten you. Now, when it comes down to DoorDash and
1: yes,
9: Uber
1: sir.
9: Eats, it's going to be based off of regions, okay, what region you're in. Mm-hmm. Secondly, it's going to be based off of the incentives. For example, with DoorDash, the more acceptance trips that you take, the higher your level goes. The higher your level goes, the more money that you are able to receive. That's one thing you're not factoring in.
1: Okay.
9: The other thing is you're not factoring in the cost that DoorDash and Uber person has to expend personally out of their pocket to earn that money. Now, your brother, he's probably top tier with DoorDash. When you talk to him, ask him that. And that's how he's allowed. Now, with DoorDash, they have to get to that incentives. They have to take two or three orders at one time, and that can cause for your delivery to be late as well. Okay, now that's on the DoorDash side. Okay. And I'm not speaking from what someone told me. I tried DoorDash and realized it wasn't lucrative enough. When you look at, they'll cap you pretty much at about $12 to $15 an hour. If you look at what you're receiving hourly, you're at about $12 to $15. Then when you look at the gas prices today and realize you just spent $7.50 to go make $15, you'll start to understand that it's not as lucrative as you may believe right now. Okay? Now, the other thing as far as Uber Eats, they already tapped on it. They're hitting 30, 40% of the fare there. So you got drivers that depend on that tip to make up the difference. So that's why I do neither one. To be honest with you, I'm Ubering right now because just doing Uber gives you the best income versus your time. So I just wanted to let you know about that. And I'm sure when you talk to your brother, you'll find him telling you the same thing.
1: Well, I'm going to ask him the same.
9: I can tell you now, he's probably
1: a
9: platinum. He's platinum or diamond. And he had to do over 100 trips consecutively to get to that level. So it's a hustle, bruh. It's a hustle. It ain't one of these $80,000 jobs like you're saying there. You know what I'm saying?
1: You got to put in a lot of hours in it. I totally get it. But
9: exactly.
1: I'm going to let you run because we're up against the clock.
9: Well, I wanted to talk about them Cowboys too, but it's all right.
1: Well, we're going to let you hear from Calvin Watkins coming up here in a second, Myron. I appreciate you. Oh, God. I see a bunch of you on the line still. Denton, you called the shot here. How do we want to – do we want to roll with this still? Because I actually am eager to hear from you people.
2: I mean, I think there needs to be a level of education in your direction. And I think Myron did a great job. Calvin Watkins is available on the podcast. You can search it, Westwood One Sports Night. I think you're learning a lot through this process about the way that Ubering and the world works. I'm learning a lot. I didn't know there were levels to this. I didn't know like there were platinum levels of DoorDashers. I had no idea. Again, I'm an Uber Eats guy. I'm not brand loyal. It's just I have more deals there.
1: More of your calls on tipping culture, and we'll reset the top story in the NFL. The quarterback competition in Minnesota, it's over. Who's the starter? I'll tell you next.
0: Kyler Murray has been named Minnesota's starting quarterback. He'll be the Vikings' fourth week one starter in the last 4 years. Can the former first overall pick get Minnesota back to the playoffs? Westwood One Sports.
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0: 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Here's Linnell Willingham.
1: Oh my God. I am Linnell Willingham, and apparently I'm an awful human being. We were having a conversation surrounding tipping culture in the United States. I know I was promising you my conversation with Calvin Watkins. We did play that at 11:20 p.m. Eastern time. So if you're listening on the Odyssey app, you can rewind and go back to 11:20. The podcast will be up for you. You can go check it out that way. And if you look up the YouTube live stream by searching Westwood One Sports Hunt on YouTube, you can rewind it as well. We have to talk about tipping culture because I'm being eviscerated via the phones and on the text line as well, apparently. We don't even use it. We probably get so many texts per night, and I rarely go to it because I suck at that part of the job. What's on the text line, Denton?
2: Well, we get a decent amount. We've never had the magnitude that we have had in the last.
1: Well, yeah, I've been having an affair on the text line as well, so that's
2: pretty much. I do have a texter that's asking a question.
1: Okay.
2: That I feel like is very relevant. Can you open up either your DoorDash or your Uber app, whichever one you use more frequently, and just give us your star rating?
1: DoorDash? Do they give you a rating on DoorDash?
2: I don't know if DoorDash. Yeah, again, I'm not familiar with DoorDash. I only use Uber. Uber Eats.
1: So if I go to my Uber Eats score, well, this is interesting. Well, I have 50% off my next restaurant order, by the way.
2: Hey,
1: you don't get perks like that if you're a bad customer, guys. I'll tell you that.
2: You're a good
1: my
2: customer
1: Uber
2: to the
1: score.
2: Company.
1: Wait, does this mean it's one star? Hold on. What do the stars mean? No. I'm 4.63 stars.
2: Oh, okay. That's not that bad. It's not
1: I mean,
2: great,
1: some people out there are going to... The real Uber heads are going to tell you that that's bad, because it's not a great score.
2: Yeah, the real Uber heads are going to be like, yeah, you got to be 4.9.
1: Can you see how many tips you've given? That's what I want to go to. How many tips have I given in the history of my Uber account? Probably not. 310-840-4910. I believe in tipping, for one. Let me just get that out of the way before that gets lost. I totally believe in tipping. I just think when it comes to like DoorDash or Uber Eats, I pay so much money in terms of the delivery fee and the BS service fee that they put on top that I'm too broke to tip at the end of the day. That's my tip money right there. Buzz wants to chime in. Buzz, what's up, Buzz?
3: Hey, how you doing? So, listen, I'm a DoorDasher. I do it on my bike, so I don't have the cost of gas or anything like that.
1: Okay.
3: But I've been doing it full time for a couple of months now. I'm making like $23-25 an hour,
1: which is good damn money, isn't it?
3: It's good. It helps pay the bills, but it's not great. You know, it gets me by. And if that's cool for you, that's fine. I'm just saying it's not lucrative.
1: So you're saying I was tripping by saying it was lucrative. I took it too far.
3: You know, the 80,000 that your brother's making, he's probably working 100 hours a week. What?
1: I probably gassed it up saying 80K. He's probably not making. I know he's not making 80K. Did I actually say that? And I appreciate the call. Did I actually say that?
2: That your brother was making around 80K, that was said. Yes.
1: I didn't mean that. I mean, I
2: said. Did you say $23 an hour?
1: Yeah, that's good money.
2: So if you do that, if that's like your full time job, that's $46,000.
1: 310-840-4910 is the Savant for the second night in a row. Savant, what's up, man?
4: You doing tonight?
1: What's up, man? Oliver, did you set me up again?
4: Hey,
1: is it Savant or Javon or Devon?
4: Devon. I'm picking up an order right now, brother.
1: You picking up an order right now?
4: Yes, sir. And I'm going to tell you one thing. I swap transmissions and engines in a day. But in our economy, you got to do a little bit more.
1: You got to hustle.
4: And unfortunately, I got to use my vehicles. So when I get an order that comes across my screen, I say $4. you're not going to be getting your food. Somebody else.
1: You're not going to be getting your food.
4: What a lot of people don't.
1: But
4: think
1: that's
4: about.
1: The thing, though. That's the thing, though. You do got the option. That's what I think people don't understand.
4: But you got to think about this also. Wear and tear on your vehicles. Good thing I'm a mechanic. I can do my own brakes. I can do my oil change.
1: Yeah.
4: But you got to think about other people who cannot. And
1: brother, there are some people that don't got cars, right? They go get rental cars just to Uber Eats and DoorDash.
4: And that's $400 or $500 a month out your pocket. I mean, a week out your pocket.
1: Yeah, I don't know if I would. $400 on damn week, is it? I just got a rental car for 10 days, and it was about $600.
4: Well, you get them through Uber, you have to get them through Uber. A lot of rental car companies are not going to let you use their vehicles.
1: Right.
4: If you do, don't get me wrong. Some people will do it, but if you damage that car and they find out you was doing that, you'll be in trouble.
1: Yeah, your ass is grass. I appreciate the call, man. Red is in Dallas. What's up, Red?
5: Okay, so real quick, can you hear me?
1: I got you, man.
5: All right, so I Uber, and I'm part-time because I have a full-time job. You don't get all those service fees that goes to Uber. You only get the tip. They pay you $1.50 in Dallas, $1.50 per order. That's it. Whatever the tip is, that's what we get. So if you saying, oh, I pay the fees, I do all this, I do this, that goes to Uber. So the driver may pick that up, and Uber may give them $3 because it's a little bit further distance. If you don't tip anything, you would literally get $3. So, like the guy said before me, I will not take something that's only $3 because I know you didn't tip anything. $2. Some stuff comes up $2. I'm not doing that for 15 miles, for 8 miles. So it's got to be mileage per dollar. I'm doing like $1 per mile. You can keep not tipping, but what ends up happening is you got less people trying to pick that order up. So you don't have to tip a lot, man. $3 or $4.
1: That's what. Okay, that's my next question. What is an appropriate tip in the DoorDash Uber Eats landscape? Because I damn sure ain't doing no 18%.
5: Right. So for me, it's just if you're giving someone to go 10 miles, make it to where it's a $9 service. 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The service fees and
1: so
5: stuff.
1: What the hell type of scam is Uber running? Because they already upcharge the food.
5: Uber and
1: app.
5: Uber and DoorDash is terrible because since COVID, that's when I started. Because I did, some people were doing it; they were making good money. I averaged $20 an hour, no matter what. $20 an hour. So I just calculate on how many hours I want to do and I make my $20 an hour. But they have dropped the fees. It used to be you get $4 a delivery
1: no matter
5: plus
1: what.
5: Tip. Yeah, and then they went down to $3 and then $2. Now it's literally $1.50. And then they'll throw some incentives in there. Like right now there's an incentive. If you do 20 deliveries, you get $20 or $30 or, you know. So they'll throw little stuff to try and amp it up. But it no matter what I've done it for now like 6 years. It's $20 an hour. If I do a $30 hour day, the next day it's going to be $19 an hour. To average out to $20 an hour. So I just make my check $20 an hour. How many hours I want to work, I make that $20 an hour. But that is solely we are reliant on those tips.
1: I think the system sucks to make it sound better, to look better. I don't DoorDash.
5: It does, and it charges it, and it charges the restaurants a lot. Restaurants get 50% of their food cut. They have to pay DoorDash and Uber 50% of their order.
1: Damn.
5: So they get cut. Yeah, it's crazy, but it helps when people could get to the restaurants.

0: I don't know. Was he in Dallas? Is that what he said?
1: He's in Dallas. Yeah, Ray was in Dallas. Yeah.
0: I do wonder if he's like in Dallas, or like in the outskirts of Dallas, because I think there's a difference. Like if you're driving 10 miles in DC, dear God, don't take the order if you're driving 10 miles in DC.
1: Let's go to Stefan in Santa Cruz. What's up, Stefan?
2: I'm here. I'm doing Uber.
1: I know that you are, my friend. You're one of our regulars, and I knew before we picked you up that's what you were doing. What you got for us, man?
2: In the beginning of the pandemic, it was banging. It was going crazy. Yeah. I did Instacart, and I cracked close to 100K.
1: Jesus.
2: 100K, but that thing, your phone, would not stop ringing. It was pandemic city. It was going.
1: Right, because people weren't trying to leave. I understand that, yeah.
2: Yeah. So right now, I've heard everyone else. Yes. I check it off. Let me share with you guys why it's getting bad now. Okay. So part of the pandemic in 2020, the walls came down. I'm not going to get into this political, racial, whatever. I'm not going to say nothing. I'm just going to say this. A lot of people came. A lot of people don't have social security numbers. Cyber fraud, it's all over in each delivering platform. Do your own research. You will trip out how many of them are out there, how many of them have double phones, triple phones. And what they do is they suffocate the demographic region, and it gets really difficult for us with legal documents to get as much deliveries as we used to get.
1: Wow.
2: Yeah, so there's the bad part of it. I make more money. I ain't tripping. I'm making more money in sports betting. I hit it again today. So I'm not.
1: Hold on, can you share some plays with us, brother? Damn,
2: dude, I took New York Yankees single money line, and then on a different platform, I went. You know what? Miami is at home. They're getting hot, so I took New York and Miami parlay both, and I hit that one too.
1: You know, you got my social media now. You got my social media, NELL underscore BTP. You DM me because you about to be my new bookie. There we go.
2: Okay, yeah. And then the thing is I learned the hard way in sports betting is I learn to see who is successful. And I befriend them. I will text them. I will say, I'm a beginner. I'm learning the process. And you're going to keep hearing that word, bankroll management.
1: Bankroll management.
2: You know, you're going to keep saying, don't go crazy. Don't go, oh.
1: Well, look, if you listen to the show regularly, Stefan, you know, I only bet about $5, $10 at a time at max.
2: Yeah. Yeah. But there's some really good guys out there. And it took time. I jumped in so many rabbit holes. I got scammed here, scammed there. And then I'm like, oh, dude, I got to find some. And then finally, I see guys who are working it, who are honest, who's been there since the beginning. And hey, they're straight up. They're 100% transparent with you.
1: Stefan, you heard my message, man. I'm going to change my life for the better this year, sports betting. And it might be
2: because. Oh, yeah. It's funny.
1: I appreciate the call.
0: If you want an honest better online is a hilarious thing because all these dudes lie about their numbers. If you change your life sports betting, will you start tipping?
1: Yes. But I'm going to start tipping now anyway. But I don't use DoorDash or Uber Eats. So, like. It just may discourage me from ever using it again.
0: I mean, if we have learned nothing else, it is just a reminder of how fraudulent those companies are and disruptive they are to the people that they are utilizing as employees or independent contractors, whatever terminology they use, to skate by all legal responsibility and allow to pay a driver $1.50 for an order.
1: Which I don't want to call anybody's bluff on that, but like it doesn't even sound real, man. Doesn't even sound real.
0: The world's a crazy place.
1: I'm sure what you have to put the show to bed is probably not going to sound real, huh?
0: It's not going to be as crazy as this, but it is proof that money is hurting. Even the top 1%. We'll get into it next.
3: Is future Hall of Famer Aaron Donald coming out of retirement? It appears to be when. Not if Donald would join league MVP Matthew Stafford and Defensive Player of the Year Myles Garrett and the

0: would have the most talented team of all time? Westwood One Sports.
1: What's up, fellas? 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

0: one final segment to go here on Westwood One Sports Tonight with the youngest in charge, Lynell Willingham. We end the show the same way each and every night. Oliver Poplar, play the sleepy tunes, Denton Day. Put us down, brother.
1: I would love to keep talking about this Uber thing. I think this has been fascinating, honestly. It's been the most fun hour I think we've done in quite some time. There was a point where the 2 o'clock hour was just mayhem. We're back. Football's back. We're back.
0: And I think that's, that makes the show a better place when it's mayhem than the 2 a.m. hour.
1: I think it does. We'll veer off a little bit. Not that far off, though, because money is drying up for the 1% too. Mm-hmm. To quote Robert California in The Office, the 1% are suffering as well. And how do we know that? Because Dwayne The Rock Johnson in big 2026 is starting to make music. Because the money is acting funny with the movies. Turns out you have to have depth and not just play the same role every single time. Bombs the box office. Now he needs more money. WWE's saying, eh, we're good right now. We got the Bloodline 8.0 going on here. So The Rock's making music. He saw Pat McAfee make some music, which, by the way, what a 8 hours he's had. Can't wait for his show tomorrow.
0: Yeah.
1: But The Rock is now starting to make music.
0: I think The Rock is good at anything. Anything he touches just turns to gold. He's literally got the Midas touch. I don't know if he can do the music bit. His weird relationship with Kevin Hart is honestly...
1: That is like kind of weird, isn't it?
0: Isn't it? I feel like I'm in the minority with thinking it's weird. People just love that, you know, two icons are just besties. I think it's so weird. I thought the roast to Kevin Hart and all the jokes he made about banging Kevin's wife, I was totally uncalled for.
1: That dynamic is very odd.
0: Yeah, I just don't like how Trumbo said something that got me canceled. Jeez Louise. I don't like the type of jokes that they play with one another, is what I'll say. They're not tasteful.
1: So you're not going to listen to his music? It's not going to be good. I mean, he's done like some singing stuff. He was on the Moana thing. I thought the Moana thing was fine. He was on some rap song a couple of years ago.
0: Does his kids have anything to do with this?
1: I can't imagine he's making family-friendly music. It feels like listening to The Rock's music would be like a fantasy football punishment if you lose your league.
0: I think he'd make good music.
1: Would you rather listen to The Rock or Will Smith album front to back?
0: I feel like they're the same person. Like, in 2026, The Rock and Will Smith are the same guy. They're pretty much. Wow. We somehow again made it to the end of the show. Drake Toll, what's up, pal?
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0: getting you up to 3 a.m. Eastern time. It's a redemption edition of Westwood One Sports Night. J.J. McCarthy officially having the door shut on him by the Minnesota Vikings as Kyler Murray named the starter earlier today by head coach Kevin O'Connell. And we also found out that Anthony Richardson, former number 4 overall pick for the Indianapolis Colts back in 2023, he is going to get the start in the preseason opener for the Indianapolis Colts as he gets showcased to the rest of the National Football League. He requested a trade earlier this offseason, but as we know, AR-15, still a member, or AR-5, I guess he's being called now, still a member of the Indianapolis Colts. Question is this at 310-840-4910. Which of these two quarterbacks has a better shot of getting another NFL team to take a chance on him? If you had to take a chance on either Anthony Richardson or J.J. McCarthy, who would you take? Put your GM hats on for us here on Westwood One Sports Night. To me, it's not even close. I would take Anthony Richardson. Bottom line, they're both, to me, equally as raw in terms of their shortcomings, their deficiencies. What's wrong with J.J. McCarthy? What's wrong? It's not accurate. Can't stay healthy. What's wrong with Anthony Richardson? He's not accurate. Can't stay healthy. Well, one of those guys is 6'5", 245 pounds, and can throw the football 70 yards and runs a 4.3. So it's pretty easy in terms of who you should take. Who's the more moldable piece of clay? Clearly, I would say it's Anthony Richardson. 310-840-4910 is the number. If you had to take a chance on a fallen former first-round pick, would you take J.J. McCarthy or would you take Anthony Richardson? Second part, who do you think is more likely to have a redemption story in the National Football League? 310-840-4910 is the number. Sean is in Virginia wanting to chime in. Sean, what's going on?
1: How you doing, Linnell? Appreciate you taking my call.
0: Yes, sir, man.
1: I would love to give place to play. It's just that he hasn't shown that desire really to play that position at that level. I think it, as much as, you know, not accurate and injury prone, for me, then it comes down to shoulder pads and up, the desire to play, the mental, you know, toughness, the I want to be here and do what it takes to play this position. And that to me is J.J. McCarthy. I agree with you. I think that Richardson is definitely a more able-bodied person when he is able-bodied, but does he want to do it? Does he want to give everything that he has to the position? I think this next game is going to be a great, great look into what he can do.
0: I agree with you. I don't know if there's ever been, and I appreciate the call, a more meaningful preseason game for a former top 5 pick. He's going to get to let it all hang out coming up on Thursday. He is going to get to show the rest of the National Football League what he is made of coming up Thursday. I don't buy this notion, though, that Anthony Richardson doesn't want to be great. I don't buy this notion that he doesn't get it from the neck up, because as I said earlier, sometimes in life, you have to hit rock bottom before you wake the hell up. And I'm going to move under the premise that this current situation that Anthony Richardson is in, this is rock bottom. This is the low point in his athletic career. And you look at what he is, 6'5", 245 pounds. He has been the best athlete on every field he's ever been in his entire life. And what he's been served up here in the NFL to this point is some humble pie. But like I'll continue to say, America's about second chances. Y'all know how I feel about that. He deserves a second chance. What will he do with it? J.J. McCarthy deserves a second chance. What will he do with it? That's the question here. 310-840-4910. We've seen it all throughout the National Football League. Baker's getting a second chance. Sam Darnold He's got a second chance. Kyler Murray is in the midst of a second chance. We got two more failed first-round picks at the quarterback position in J.J. McCarthy and Anthony Richardson. Who is more deserving of a second chance? Who is most likely to make the most out of a second chance? 310-840-4910. Let's go to Mr. Positive out in Michigan wanting to chime in. Greg, what's going on?
2: Linnell, boom shakalaka. Oh, my God, it's not even close. You want AR, 6'5", 250, like you said, a 4'3", 40, 41 vertical jump, a vertical leap. Oh, come on, it's not even close. Oh, my God, you want him. You want to mold somebody that is big and strong and, you know, get the right types of plays. Oh, my God, boom shakalaka. You want Anthony. I mean, he's a stud. He's built like, I think, Linnell Willingham. Wouldn't you say there, big fella? Anthony Richardson.
0: I think, JJ.
2: I mean, come on now. That's a great question, but it's a no-brainer, my friend. It's a no-brainer.
0: I think you're right on board, Mr. Positive. Real quick, we've seen Sam Darnold. We've seen Baker Mayfield turn things around. Could you give us the Mr. Positive stamp of approval? You're taking Anthony Richardson, but do you think he actually gets a second chance?
2: Do I think what?
0: Do you think he actually receives a second chance?
2: Yes, he deserves a second chance, big time, big time.
0: I appreciate the call, 310-840-4910. I mean, I hope he gets a second chance. Talking about Anthony Richardson. He deserves it. Is there anybody tonight that's going to call in here and take the side of J.J. McCarthy? It would be a poor football decision, if I'm being honest. It would be a poor football decision. If you're just joining us, though, probably the biggest news today in the National Football League, really in pro sports period, was Kevin O'Connell finally making a decision for the Minnesota Vikings in terms of their quarterback competition. Kyler Murray officially named the starter for the Minnesota Vikings. Here is Vikings head coach Kevin O'Connell, Oliver Popper, if you got it ready. Vikings coach Kevin O'Connell giving his thoughts on what went into the decision.
3: I think he's demonstrated what he's capable of, you know, both the experience he has playing at a high level in this league, but also his experience now of coming in here, being challenged. And I think he's shown enough to really project with the right prerequisite now of work for a starter leading into a camp that we can get the rhythm, the timing, we can get the mastery of our system and this year's system, regardless of what we've done in previous years, what we're gonna look like, how we're gonna play. You know, there's different things and nuances that, you know, we're gonna fit to what our players, Kyler included, do the best.
0: Now that that decision has been made, the door has been closed on J.J. McCarthy in Minnesota. Will it be opened up again by another NFL franchise? 310-840-4910. Anthony Richardson, J.J. McCarthy, two failed first-round picks at the quarterback position. We've seen redemption stories over the past several years in the NFL at that particular spot. Whose redemption story is next? Is it J.J. McCarthy? Is it Anthony Richardson? 310-840-4910. Which former failed first rounder is more likely to get another shot? Ruben is in Chicago. What's going on, Ruben?
4: What's going on?
0: I'm good, brother. How you doing?
4: I'm doing good. So I've been listening to your show for the last 3-4 months. I get off of work at 10 p.m., so I tune in after I get off of work.
0: Well, I appreciate you, man. What do you think, man? You calling in? You must like what you hear there, partner.
4: Hey, well, I'm calling from Chicago. I'm a Bears fan, so you know I'm going to tell you that I don't believe in the Vikings. I don't believe in Kyler Murray. And really, J.J. McCarthy, he's still in a good position because Kyler Murray can't stay healthy. He hasn't played a full season since his first year.
0: It's very true. His health has been an issue. But he hasn't been in an offense. He hasn't been in an offense that's tailor-made to keep him upright. He hasn't been in an offense that's a real pro-style scheme that's going to marry up, run and pass, and allow him to function off of play action like the other top quarterbacks in the sport get to do.
4: No, definitely. I know. I understand, but he's still in a better position. He's still got the better head coach. He's still on the better NFL team. The Colts, they just had a good run last year. I don't see them doing the same thing that they did last year. But Anthony Richardson, he's going to definitely move on to a better team and get another chance. Hey, it might be your team. It might be the Redskins. the Commanders.
0: That's where we tell you to say goodbye. I appreciate the call. Oh, Lord. I wouldn't call it deja vu because I've never seen it before, obviously. But I just quickly looked down the pipe, and if there's anybody under center for Washington not named Daniels, boy, did we screw up big time. 310-840-4910. Which failed first-round pick at the quarterback position, ladies and gentlemen? Which failed first-rounder is more likely to get a second chance, is more likely to thrive in their second chance? Anthony Richardson or J.J. McCarthy? 310-840-4910. I want to double-click on McCarthy here for a second. I think what the last caller was alluding to is something that's maybe we haven't, taken into consideration enough. What if Kyler just sucks? Or what if Kyler goes out and gets hurt? J.J. McCarthy, first of all, the fact that he lost this job, though, to Kyler, it says a lot about where he currently is and how they view him. This is his third year in this system, and he couldn't beat out Kyler Murray. It's a total indictment on what J.J. McCarthy is and what J.J. McCarthy ultimately could be. Because if it was worth the damn, you don't get beat by Kyler Murray. In terms of being in another destination, I believe that J.J. McCarthy wants to stay in Minnesota. I believe that J.J. doesn't believe that Kyler's a real threat. I believe that J.J. is hopeful that Kyler will piss down his leg and that he'll get to come up and get another opportunity. We know that Anthony Richardson's time in Indy is done. That's the difference with these two situations. There is clearly the expiration date is here. The bread is getting moldy in Indianapolis. But with J.J. McCarthy, it's almost like the Vikings are switching up their diet. You know what I'm saying? The milk hadn't expired yet. We're going from 2% to almond milk. And I use almond milk because, like, anyone that drinks it, I don't get how the expiration date is just so far out when it's still milk. Totally off subject. 310-840-4910 is the number here on Westwood One Sports Night. Which failed first-round pick at the quarterback position is likely to get another shot? 310-840-4910. Anthony Richardson or J.J. McCarthy? James is in Indiana. What's up, James?
5: How's it going, man?
0: It's going good. What do you got?
5: I don't believe J.J. is a failed first-round pick. I think they got Kyler Murray for a veteran minimum, so they're going to see what they got in him. I don't know if he's also injury prone. J.J. has been also, but I think Anthony Richardson was basically gone from Indiana the day he took himself out of a game on a goal line play. And I don't think he's been injury prone. His history, he showed that day he didn't have what it takes to take a team to the victory, from what I see. Because ever since then, they've been sold out. They sold on him for everything. They got Daniel Jones in. They brought in a 40-year-old quarterback for one season.
0: They showed you by their actions, James, how they felt about Anthony Richardson. I totally agree with you on that. Who do you think's the more talented guy, though? I know who you think's going to get another shot. Who do you think's the better
5: physically
0: of the two?
5: Physically talented? I think Richardson's his physical attributes are amazing. But as far as heart and a leader, J.J., I think J.J. is the better option.
0: I appreciate you, man. 310-840-4910 is the number. Of the two failed first-round picks at quarterback, who's more likely to get a second chance to be a franchise guy? 310-840-4910. As strong as the case is for Anthony Richardson, right? I think J.J.'s got the more direct line to playing again because of his situation in Minnesota with the Vikings. What will he do with it? Well, probably nothing. Because at this point, I think he's kind of showed you what he is. Now, for both of them, and I want to give them the benefit of the doubt, for both J.J. and Anthony Richardson, the injuries have been a huge part of their story. You cannot account for them missing the time that they've missed with their respective franchises. Their inability to build a rapport with the skill guys on each team because they're constantly hurt. I say it all the time. Quarterback is a muscle memory position. When you're taking a bunch of time off, when you're constantly on the shelf, it's hard, ladies and gentlemen, to get into a rhythm and to make the most of your opportunity. If you're just now rolling with us here on Westwood One Sports Night, if you're just tapping into the program, big news out of Minnesota today, Kyler Murray officially named the starting quarterback of the Minnesota Vikings, meaning that essentially that door is shut for J.J. McCarthy on being their franchise guy. Anthony Richardson officially announced as the Colts starting quarterback for their preseason opener against the Pats. But that's not, you know, anything to do, that has nothing to do with him and his future in Indy. He's being shopped. He's auditioning for the rest of the National Football League. His career, his time in Indianapolis, for damn sure, is over. Of the two failed first-round quarterbacks, which dude is more likely to get a second chance? Who's more deserving of a second chance? 310-840-4910. The reality is, though, guys, I don't think either of these two guys end up getting a second chance. I think they both suck, if we're being honest. I just think Anthony Richardson has more tools, has more upside. 310-840-4910 is the number. Rooster out in New Orleans wants to chime in. What's going on, Rooster?
6: Yes, sir. I guarantee it depends on what teams they go to. They got to have a quarterback guru that will accept them and run with them. So that's going to be, that's the only way it can happen. That's the only way it can happen. For both of these young quarterbacks, they're both young.
0: Age is on their side. The problem is, how many quarterback gurus exist out there in the NFL? What franchises make the most sense? The dream scenario, I would say, and I appreciate the call. You know who Anthony Richardson needs to get hooked up with? And I believe, I keep going back to him, because I clearly think he's the guy that has the most upside. Could you imagine Anthony Richardson with Big Red out in Kansas City? I believe Justin Fields is going to get showcased this preseason, and we'll see the impact that Big Red has had on him. What would he do with Anthony Richardson? Why am I so confident in Andy Reid? I can't help but think what Andy Reid did with Michael Vick and the way that he turned him into a legitimate dual threat pocket passing quarterback. When you've got the tools of Anthony Richardson, you're going to be enticing to every team in the National Football League. You just are. When it comes to J.J. McCarthy, I think other people across the NFL are going to look at it and go like this. Well, if Kevin O'Connell couldn't fix him, if Kevin O'Connell couldn't get through to him, well, damn it, who the hell can? 310-840-4910. We're telling a story of redemption here on Westwood One Sports Night. J.J. McCarthy, Anthony Richardson, both left at the altar by the teams that drafted them. Which former failed first rounder is most likely to have a story of redemption? Your calls on that next.
7: Kyler Murray has been named Minnesota's starting quarterback. He'll be the Vikings' fourth week one starter in the last 4 years. Can the former first overall pick get Minnesota back to the playoffs? Westwood One Sports.
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0: It's a party here on Westwood One Sports Night. Youngest in charge, Lynnell Willingham, live for the party as we get you up to 3 a.m. Eastern Time. Calvin Watkins, Dallas Morning News, going to join us 2 a.m. Eastern Time. He was out at Cowboys and Rams joint practice. It is officially joint practice season, ladies and gentlemen. As we had the Colts and Patriots lock horns today, Titans and Niners locked horns earlier today. Preseason football, week number one, underway on Thursday. So we'll continue to talk all things NFL. Big news out of the National Football League. J.J. McCarthy, the era of him in Minnesota officially over. Kyler named the starting quarterback by head coach Kevin O'Connell. And I believe that the Vikings just raised their ceiling for 2026. Also believe the Vikings just shut the door on J.J. McCarthy ever being the guy. Anthony Richardson in Indianapolis officially named the starter for the Colts preseason opener coming up on Thursday against the Patriots. He also is done with the team that drafted him. Question for you all at 310-840-4910. Which failed first-round pick at the quarterback spot is most likely to have a story of redemption? 310-840-4910. I don't think either of them are going to have a story of redemption. But if you had to pick one, who you picking? 310-840-4910. Let's go to Matthew in Ohio. What's going on, Matt?
1: How you doing? Thanks for taking my call. Yes, I would think AC's got a better chance of, or Anthony Richardson's got a better chance of redemption than J.J. McCarthy. And this is coming from a Michigan fan. Blake Corum made him look really good in Michigan. He can't throw the ball.
0: He didn't. Yeah, he wasn't asked to do much, man. I was surprised that he was selected where he was selected. It shows how much influence Coach Harbaugh has, in my opinion.
1: Yeah, in national championship, you know. But, like, during his days in Michigan, when it was 50-50 if he's going to make a good throw or not. But, I like him as a leader, but quarterback, no.
0: I appreciate the call. The last call is saying, I like him as a leader. Not a quarterback. Maybe he should join the Army or something. 310-840-4910 is the number. Going back to his time in college, talking about J.J. McCarthy, it is kind of alarming how infrequently they went to him in big-time situations. When they needed to get a first down, it was hand the ball off to Blake Corum. When they needed a big play, it was hand the ball off to Blake Corum. You can count on one hand the amount of big-time games J.J. McCarthy had in Ann Arbor during his time as the starter for Michigan. So it shouldn't be a surprise that he's coming to the National Football League and totally leaked down his leg. Here's another hypothetical, guys. Injuries have definitely been a part of the story for both of these guys. If both of them were healthy and never got hurt, who do you think was more likely to end up being a guy? I think if J.J. McCarthy never would have gotten hurt, I think they would have found a way to make it work. That's the one thing that I keep giving, you know, Nine the benefit of the doubt for. I just can't get myself to call him Nine. It feels like my seriousness and my validity as a sports radio host whenever I refer to him as Nine. But I think you can make the argument if you're in J.J.'s camp that, hey, what are we supposed to do when we're in and out of the lineup? Young quarterbacks, reps are so important for a young quarterback, especially early on. And the reality is he couldn't get the reps because of the injuries. So I do think J.J.'s got that as the benefit of the doubt. At least there's no story of him falling asleep in a meeting, him oversleeping practice, him tapping out of a game. That's the one thing for Anthony Richardson. I wonder, because there are going to be some teams with Anthony Richardson that are totally turned off by the behavior that he displayed in Indianapolis. And for some of these organizations, all you get is one shot. That's it. And he may have blown it. 310-840-4910 is the number. Let's go to James in Gainesville. What's up, James?
2: Hey, Lanelle, hope you're doing good. I think J.J. McCarthy... I think J.J. McCarthy may have a better chance just because you may be able to develop him more. And like you said, Anthony Richardson, I think his behavior with tapping out of the game and stuff like that, I think that's sort of an issue with him where I just don't know if he's got the heart in him when it counts sometimes, you know, and I don't know what to say. He's not going to tap out of another game somewhere, you know.
0: I'm not so worried about the tapping out of the game part. I'm more so worried about if I can't count on you to make it and show up to practice.
2: Linnell, I want to ask you one last thing real quick. Yeah. Do you think Malik Willis can save the Dolphins? You know, do you think he can redeem himself down there with the Dolphins maybe?
0: You know, I'm glad that you asked that. So we'll get the chance to look at the Dolphins up close and personal tomorrow as they'll joint practice at Ashburn with the Commanders. I actually like Malik Willis. He showed a hell of a lot with the Packers. And I think I think the Packers are going to realize they paid the wrong guy. I appreciate the call. I'm just trying to trigger Oliver Popular. That's all this is. 310-840-4910. I am intrigued, though, by Malik Willis and what he could be in Miami. He showed a hell of a lot, guys. He did. And you can say what you want, but the fact is he played in some pretty meaningful football games for Green Bay and let it all hang out. Throwing on the run, touch with the deep ball, accuracy, making plays off schedule. Maybe the latest reclamation project at the quarterback spot. 310-840-4910. You taking Anthony Richardson or J.J. McCarthy in terms of a redemption story? Sean is in Atlanta. What's up, Sean?
3: Hey, what's going on? Thanks for taking my call. Yes, I'm going to go with Richardson because he already has the physical traits. It's really more of a learning how to read coverage, read a defense. It's more of a mental thing for him right now.
0: Well,
3: like
0: he also
3: you said,
0: can't hit the wide side of a barn, and it's hard to coach up accuracy.
3: It is. I mean, and that's why hopefully he gets with Andy Reid, and, you know, he could become maybe similar to like another McNabb, where McNabb struggled with accuracy, but he did do enough for them to have success in Philly. But, I mean, like you said, I think about two calls ago, McCarthy was really a product of having an elite defense and an elite running game.
0: Right.
3: I mean, I give him his credit. They asked him to be a game manager, and he did manage the game. So if he can get with an organization that has, you know, really good talent around him, I could see him potentially playing his way into being a game manager again. Like if he was on the Texans right now, I feel like he could lead them to a couple of wins.
0: If he was on the Texans? Oh, my goodness.
3: Because they got the defense. They got, you know, they got the talent. You just, hey, don't turn the ball over. I mean, no, he wouldn't lead them to a Super Bowl or anything, but they'd have some type of success. But since we were talking about failed first-rounders, what do you think happens here in Atlanta with Michael Penix if he does not win this quarterback battle against Tua? What do you think the future holds for him?
0: I don't think he's going to win it because he's not going to be able to practice enough. Him not being able to take 11-on-11 team reps is a real kick in the gut. The Atlanta thing is fascinating because I think they've got a really good supporting cast. I think it's an above-average offensive line, and I think in terms of tight end, running back, wideout, it may be the best combo in the NFL. So it's fascinating because they need a quarterback. I think the problem with the Falcons is who's going to rush the passer? Yeah, they're in a piss-poor division, but if you can't impact the opposing team's quarterback, then how do you roll? So I appreciate you as always, man. 310-840-4910 is the number. Jim is in Georgia. What's up, Jim?
4: Well, Anthony Richardson, he did take himself out of some college games against the University of Georgia, if everybody remembers. I guess you got to either be a Florida fan or a Georgia fan.
0: I don't about to say I'm neither, out. So I don't remember, but I'll take your word for it, I
4: he
0: guess.
4: He took himself out two or three times in a couple of years. I mean, and then McCarthy, when we played him, he ran for the sideline. He couldn't, and his arm wasn't strong enough to go across.
0: Is this a call to try to flex on behalf of the overrated Georgia Bulldogs and the most boring offense in all of college football?
4: No. It's just that who's been winning without spending. And now we're going back to 5-1. There's going to be some people that ain't paying as much as what they used to pay. So we'll be fine. But
0: if you say so, I appreciate the call. I can't wait until I feel like that's going to be a thing on this show during the college football season. We're going to have angry, biased college football fans that call in to hear, pissed drunk, trying to defend their respective university. And I'm going to have to tell them, if you suck, I'm going to tell you that you suck. 310-840-4910. Rob is in Providence. What's up, Rob?
5: Young's in charge. How you doing, man?
0: Doggy, throw me a bone.
5: Glad to hear it. So anyways, I'm probably going to pick Anthony Richardson, but it all depends where he goes. I think it either could be Arizona, it could be the Steelers because it's Rodgers' last year, but it all depends on the situation after the Colts, where he goes and what team he goes to.
0: I want to see how he plays tomorrow. I do. Or, excuse me, Thursday. Because the fact that Shane Steichen and Chris Ballard have hitched their wagon to Daniel Jones coming off of an Achilles tear is nuts to me. And it really speaks to just how, I mean, Anthony Richardson must suck if they're really going to hitch their wagon to Daniel Jones. The fact that they hitched their wagon to him last year was a risky-ass decision. I appreciate the call. 310-840-4910 is the number here on Westwood One Sports tonight. J.J. McCarthy, officially done, it feels like, in Minnesota with the Vikings as Kyler Murray was named the starter by head coach Kevin O'Connell. Similar situation going on in Indianapolis with the Colts. Anthony Richardson, no longer the head man, no longer the starter for the Colts. He is going to start their preseason opener, though, on Thursday against the Patriots. Which failed first rounder is more likely to have a story of redemption? We've seen it with Kyler. We're seeing it with Baker. We've seen it with Sam Darnold. Who's next? Nicholas is in Georgia. What's up, Nick?
6: Hey, man, how you going? Well, how
0: good,
6: you
0: man.
6: Doing?
0: Appreciate the call.
6: Good. So I got two things to say here. They're all factual. In the words of John Madden, if you have two quarterbacks, you don't have any. And also, NFC South is the worst division because we don't have any good quarterbacks.
0: For sure.
6: That's all I got, man. Thank you for
0: your time. I
6: appreciate
0: you. Short, sweet, and to the dang point. 310-840-4910 is the number. Coming up, I'll tell you which offseason acquisition is already cooking for his new team.
29: Is future Hall of Famer Aaron Donald coming out of retirement? It appears to be when, not if, Donald would join league MVP Matthew Stafford and Defensive Player of the Year Myles Garrett, and the Rams would have the most talented team of all time. Westwood One Sports.
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5: I was just trying to do enough radio so I could feed my daughter. 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I do not have a daughter. I am the youngest in charge, though. This is Westwood One Sports Night. Linnell Willingham, get you up to 3 a.m. Eastern Time. Number to hit us up on the talking text line, 310-840-4910. A lot more to get into. Calvin Watkins, Dallas Morning News, going to join us in exactly an hour and 17 minutes. He was out at Rams and Cowboys joint practice, and ooh-wee, things got spicy. We'll get the recap from Calvin Watkins coming up at 2 a.m. Eastern Time. In exactly 16 minutes, I'll bring you a fresh installment of the most highly anticipated power ranking segment in all of Sports Talk Radio. Now, Super Six Pack. Hear that? That's the hot seats of NFL coaches, ladies and gentlemen. I'll give you my top six NFL coaches on the hot seat as we get geared up for the 2026 season. Let's wrap up the calls on Kyler versus JJ with Joe out in the Nolia, checking in from New Orleans. Joe, good evening to you, my brother.
6: Yes, sir. How y'all doing this afternoon?
5: Well, it's damn sure not the afternoon, brother. We doing all right, man.
6: I tell you what, it's been stormy, heaty. You all here. I guarantee you. Who in their right mind would want to get either one of these two quarterbacks?
5: I appreciate the call. You know, I think New Orleans, are we like just picking up New Orleans as an affiliate, by the way, D.D.? I think this is new.
7: I mean, there's someone that knows about their right mind. It's Joe tonight or this afternoon.
5: Sure. Yeah, this or this morning, as far as he is concerned. I want to move on here real quick, though, because I do believe I talked about the Steelers last night a good amount in terms of being a team that is in the AFC that really ain't getting a whole lot of love. Can I be honest? Can I keep it real? I feel like the New England Patriots aren't getting enough love. I think the New England Patriots

0: just a wee bit slept on. And when you think about A.J. Brown and adding him to the fold, why are the Patriots not the favorite in the AFC? Why are the New England Patriots not the favorite in the American Football Conference? I'll tell you this, they're damn sure the best team in their division. I believe the Patriots will win the AFC East in 2026. This team just got better, quietly. Insert Elijah Vera Tucker at the guard spot. Insert A.J. Brown and Romeo Doubs at wide receiver. I like this group a lot. I do. The big question for them is defensively. They lost Kalavon Chaisson, who provided a boatload of pop to their pass rush in the postseason. He's now in Washington. It's going to be on Draymond Jones. It's going to be on Brayton Swinson. Milton Williams. Milton Williams, by the way. Woof. Is there an interior defensive lineman in the NFL with more pressure? Think about the big bag that he got to only get 3.5 sacks last year. Talk about it. I think the Patriots, though, aren't being talked about enough. They aren't. And I know what everyone's issue is. And I think it's valid. Who did they play last year? How many wins did they have over teams above 500? Not a lot. The other piece that is kind of interesting with New England is Drake May. Which version of Drake May are we going to get? Are we going to get the regular season Drake May, or are we going to get his evil twin postseason Drake May? Evil is probably understating it. I don't believe we've ever seen a player's play drop off the way that it did regular season to postseason, the way that we did with Drake May. MVP-like numbers during the regular season. 31 touchdowns, 8 interceptions, completing 72% of his passes. Number one in QBR, third most touchdowns, fourth most passing yards. But in the regular season, he was him. In the postseason, I don't know who the hell he was. Under 60% completion percentage, 6 touchdowns to 4 picks, and then he wouldn't stop fumbling the damn football. He took 21 sacks in 4 postseason games, guys. I think Drake May is under a boatload of pressure going into 2026. Which version of you should we be buying stock in? The guy that we saw in the playoffs? Or the guy that we saw during the regular season? Who's the real Drake May? Can the real Drake May please stand up? The other thing that I kind of am curious about, maybe I'm the only one that cares. Maybe I'm the only one that cares. Mike Vrabel and Diana Russini. One of the biggest stories of the entire NFL offseason. If they come out of the chute slow, if they do not win to start the 26th campaign, those whispers about what happened in this offseason, I believe they get louder. And I believe more questions are asked. I believe that it's something that if they don't have success, can divide this football team. And you look at the first month, and a cakewalk. 3 out of their first 4 on the road. At Seattle, at Jacksonville, at Buffalo, in your home openers in week 2 against the Steelers. Good luck, New England Patriots. Good luck. Now, lucky for the Patriots, they get an opportunity to, you know, warm it up before the start of the regular season. They get to get their whistle wet. They've been banging each other all training camp. They finally got the chance today to hit another colored jersey. They had a joint practice with the Colts, who they have a preseason game with coming up Thursday. The quarterback of the New England Patriots, Drake May, here's his thoughts on how today's joint practice went with Indy.
1: Yeah, I was proud of the guys for, first of all, the effort. I think, first off, seeing somebody new for the first time and seeing some different things, I thought we did some good things. I think we got to finish off better, and that's thinking on my part, the two-minute drill. But, I really think it's we challenge our guys to be try to be consistent throughout the day. And I think they responded to that. I think we got some things to work on, obviously, and I know it's a good defense over there, and they do some good stuff. So I'm looking forward to watching the tape, but I'm proud of the guys and the energy, and I feel like sometimes even when we lacked it, sometimes I think the guys kind of brought it back.
0: The reports coming out of Foxborough today was that Drake May had an okay day. Drake May had an up-and-down day. And it's to be expected, I think, in a first joint practice, right? The intensity, the tempo of practice ratchets up when it's you against another team. It just does. Doesn't quite get to the level of a preseason game, but the intensity for damn sure ratchets up. Drake May, though, man, are we willing to, and maybe it's, I guess that's my job, right? Are we willing to, like, come to a conclusion as to why Drake May sucked during the playoffs? I think we can acknowledge that he did suck. He wasn't good. The numbers don't lie. The question is, why did he suck? Why did he suck? We saw in the Super Bowl what the problem was. He couldn't stay upright. They couldn't protect him. It's part of the problem during the playoffs as well as a whole.
2: Played some good teams. Didn't see a lot of good teams during the regular season.
0: That's the reason.
2: And people arguing the advanced analytics of certain teams' defenses. I get it. Sometimes it's pretty simple. Does that team look good? Do they not look good? And he played a bunch of teams that didn't look good.
0: I mean, just looking at the defenses that he played during the postseason this past year. It's not a surprise that Drake May struggled a little bit. Chargers defense was damn good, top 10 unit. Houston was a top 5 unit. Denver was a top 5 unit. Seattle was a top 5 unit. So if you're looking for a reason as to why Drake May's play dropped off, as Denton Day said, look no further than the quality of the opponent. Well, coming up in 2026, there ain't going to be any cakewalk weeks for the Patriots. Maybe when you play the Jets, right? That'll be a cakewalk. But their schedule, like I said, 3 of their first 4 on the road, and then your home opener is against Pittsburgh. At Jacksonville, at Seattle. I mean, good luck to the New England Patriots. I believe, though, with the new additions, A.J. Brown, Dobbs, the defense getting better and being a year older, I think they'll be fine. I truly do. 310-840-4910 is the number. Coming up, the most highly anticipated power ranking segment in all of Sports Talk Radio, Nell's Super Six Pack. It's going to get spicy coming up in the 1 o'clock a.m. hour on the East Coast, baby. My top 6 head coaches on the hot seat. That's next.
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0: 1 hour, Calvin Watkins, Dallas Morning News. He'll stop by the program. He was out at Rams and Cowboys joint practice today. He'll give us the skinny of who looked good and who didn't look so good when it comes to the Cowboys and the Rams. See a couple of calls filing in on the old Patriots. We're going to get to those calls, and then we're going to get to the most highly anticipated power ranking segment in all of sports talk radio. I will give you my top six NFL coaches whose seats are the hottest coming up next. Jason is in Iowa. What's up, Jason?
1: Hello?
0: Hello? Jason, what's up, man?
1: I'm in Ohio. Ohio.
0: That's what Ohio, what's up, man?
1: Oh, not so much. I just have to disagree with you. I think Drake May got exposed in the playoffs. I think they don't realize how much losing a veteran presence and a 1,000-yard receiver at Stephon Diggs. I think as long as Josh Allen is in that division, I'm going to give him the nod. And the Patriots' schedule is going to be a lot tougher. So I hate to say it. I usually agree with you, but this time I got to go against you, brother.
0: No, ain't nothing wrong with it. We allowed to disagree. I just disagree back. I disagree with you. Disagree with me. But no, anyone that's down on Drake May, anyone that's questioning Drake May, and I appreciate the call. I get it. It doesn't feel like the national media spent enough time on this, though. If I'm being honest, it doesn't feel like the national media has spent enough time dissecting what last year's postseason failures actually meant for Drake May. Was it a one-off? Or is that the real Drake May? 310-840-4910. Anthony's in Massachusetts wanting to chime in. Anthony, what's going on?
2: Not much. I got the same thing as the last guy. Even worse, I'm saying that they're going to go under 500. They only had 2 wins against teams over 500 last year. That's it. And I don't know how Will Campbell is still on the team. He's basically a turnstile. They got exposed. They're going to have a big boy schedule this year. Man, I don't even think they're going to be over 500.
0: Are you a Patriots fan?
2: Yes, sir. Western Mass.
0: Why are you so down on the group?
2: Because of what I just said, that offensive line looked worse than the Super Bowl we lost against the Giants, and that schedule to me is a big deal. Only 2 wins against teams over 500, that's not really too impressive to me, and I know that old saying, you know, you can only play who's on your schedule. I think that's more of a cop-out statement people say. There was really nothing impressive about their schedule last year in their wins. Only 2 wins against teams over 500, that's not impressive, and the playoffs showed it. They were running scared, exposed, fumbling the ball, couldn't do anything.
0: Yet they made it to the Super Bowl. I appreciate the call.
2: Yeah, and how did the other teams look that they played? Were those games good looking that you watched?
0: Look, there's no such thing as style points, pal. It's about substance. Did you win or did you lose? I hear you. If I was a Patriots fan, first of all, is that the standard the Patriots fans are holding the Pats to? It didn't look good enough. Well, damn it, they made it all the way to the Super Bowl. So you can talk about the schedule all you want, but the reality is, in a route to the Super Bowl, they had to play 3 top 10 defenses. And they won. I know Drake May didn't look great. As a matter of fact, he looked like a shell of himself. But despite that, guys, they got all the way to the big dance. They're a year older. They're a year more mature. And they've added weapons on offense. Drake May was an MVP candidate with Stephon Diggs as the number one. No offense to Diggsy. He's not a number one. 310-840-4910. We'll get you a fresh installment, an L Super Six Pack. My top 6 coaches in the NFL on the hot seat. But first, Rick is in Massachusetts. What's up, Rick?
3: How's it going? I'm a season ticket holder, and the last caller needs to lay off the glue.
0: Lay off the glue, pal.
3: Drake May last year, as soon as Will Campbell got hurt with his knee.
0: What was that,
3: Drake
0: buddy? You said last year? I'm sorry, you went out for a second.
3: Drake May was not the same quarterback after that. He was running around for his life. He was getting blindsided. You want to know why he fumbled the ball so damn often? Because he never saw the hits coming. They were getting beat. That offensive line had more holes, man, than paper this year. The Patriots are a better team. On the field, they are going to be four wins weaker. I got them at 10-7. I think they still make the playoffs. We're going to find out just what Mike Vrabel's got on his roster this year, because right now I see some problems. If they don't get Christian Gonzalez inked up for a long-term deal, we got real problems on defense.
0: Well, that's been something that's been a big talking point throughout the first couple of weeks of camp. Him and A.J. Brown have been battling, but Hunter Henry signs his extension. And then Gonzo's not on the practice field the next day.
3: Our illustrious owner, Bob Kraft, who can't keep his mouth shut in the press 5 minutes, is trying to negotiate this contract in the media, and that is a big mistake in Boston. You don't negotiate. Listen, we had a Red Sox player named Mo Vaughn years ago that tried to negotiate his contract in the press, and it blew up in his face. You don't negotiate in the media in this town. You keep your mouth shut. You stay quiet behind the scenes and you ink the guy. Then he can talk all you want. But if Gonzalez is not on that field, he's your defensive captain. He's your defensive leader. He is the hot and he's the Teddy Bruschi of this generation. And I want to tell you right now, Bruschi is my favorite Patriot of all time. Always has been, always will be. He played the game the right way. And on the day of his retirement, the greatest coach in the history of this game stood on the podium with a tear in his eye and called him the perfect player. And in my eyes, that's the highest praise you're ever going to get. This year, I think the Patriots make the playoffs. We don't win the East. I think the Bills go back on top. I think we split with the Bills, beat every other division team, and then the only problem is off the gate, we're 1-3.
0: Hey, I appreciate
3: we lose.
0: I got to let you run, pal. I mean, I just wanted to see how, I wanted to see how long you keep going. But no, everything you said was right. I can't get upset. A lot of astute points that were made. I don't know, man. I'm pretty bullish on that group. I think they're going to show teams that last year wasn't a fluke. But I do think their biggest question is Drake May. Without further ado, ladies and gentlemen, let's get into it. Me and the committee up late last night burning the midnight oil to bring you all the most highly anticipated power ranking segment and all of Sports Talk Radio, Nell Super Six Pack, my top six NFL coaches that are on the hot seat.
4: 3, 2, 1, ready. It's the most highly anticipated power ranking segment in all of Sports Radio. Sit back, crack a can. It's time for Nell Super Six Pack.
0: Oh, yeah. So the Super Six Pack's always fun. It'll be a staple of ours every Tuesday during the regular season of the NFL. But tonight we're not power ranking teams. We're power ranking potential failures. My top six coaches whose seats are talking hot as we get geared up for the 2026 NFL regular season. Let's get spicy, shall we? Number six, going out to Buffalo, Joe Brady. What? How could his seat be hot before he ever coaches a game? Well, the reality is, Joe Brady was hired. Joe Brady was hired because the Bills didn't know what else to do. Sean McDermott was ultimately fired because the Bills didn't know what else to do. Joe Brady's been Josh Allen's best friend. He's been a lot of guys' best friends on that offense. Will he be a good enough head coach? That's the question. The Buffalo Bills, say what you want. They've got as much pressure on them as any team in the NFL. And good God almighty, look at the start of their schedule. Texans, Lions, Chargers, Patriots, Rams, Ravens, Vikings, all within the first 8 weeks of the season. So we're going to find out right away what it is and what it ain't, ladies and gentlemen, when it comes to the 2026 Buffalo Bills. I don't know if Joe Brady survives the first 8 weeks of the season for Buffalo. Honestly, they're not going to Houston to beat the Texans. They open up their stadium at home against the Lions off of a short week. that is Chargers, Patriots, Rams, Ravens, Vikings. Yuck. Joe Brady, number six, in terms of Nell's Super Six Pack. Top six coaches who's seen to the hottest. Number five. NL Super Six Pack, top six coaches whose seats are the hottest going into 2026. A coach that made a massive decision earlier today, Kevin O'Connell, hitching his wagon to the shorter one, Kyler Murray. Kevin O'Connell, if you don't win in 2026, you're probably going to be coaching for a different team in 2027. Here's the ironic thing, though, about Kevin O'Connell. We'll see how patient the Will family is in Minnesota. But if they fire KOC, something tells me there'll be a laundry list of teams lined up to acquire his services. He can coach. You just got to win. You just got to win. Kevin O'Connell comes in at number five. Number four, Nell Super Six Pack, top six NFL coaches whose seats are hockey hot as we get geared up for the start of the regular season. Number four is Aaron Glenn. Bottom line is, they were so bad last year. I mean, just the basement of the NFL last year. There's a reason they picked second. They're probably the worst team in football. You can't be ass 2 years in a row as a new head coach. You just can't. And Aaron Glenn's a rah-rah guy. Ooh, look at me. I want to yell. I want to be hype. I'm a player's coach. You got to win. Jets were joint practicing with the Bucs earlier today. And according to the reports coming out of Tampa, Bucs got the better of the Jets. Shocker, huh? Is the Bucs head coach going to be on this list? No, Super Six Pack. Top six NFL coaches whose seats are the hottest. Oh, there he is. Number three, Todd Bowles. We talked about Todd Bowles a couple weeks ago when we were talking about the Baker Mayfield contract conundrum. The reality is, with Todd Bowles, that defense down the stretch in eight out of their final nine games gave up 24 or more points. Gotta be better. Todd Bowles, you're a defensive-minded coach. Your defense has been the problem over the past couple of years. If it's the problem once again this year, I think it spells disaster for one Todd Bowles. Now, Super Six Pack, top six NFL coaches on the hot seat as we get geared up for 2026. Number two, Zach Taylor of the Cincinnati Bengals. Zach Taylor should have been number one, but he didn't make the stupid decision that, you know, our number one coach made. Here's the reality. That defense is revamped. All the reports coming out of Bengals camp is that that defense is back. That defense is for real, legit. Whatever adjective you want to use, they're here. If that defense turns it around and Cincy still can't win, Zach Taylor, say goodbye. In terms of Zach Taylor, I want to spend a little bit more time on him. What heights does Cincy have to reach in order for him to be 1,000% safe? Is it playoffs or bust for Zach Taylor? And the other piece is this. Even if they do make the playoffs, is it playoff win or bust for Zach Taylor? When you've got Joe Burrow, when you've got Ja'Marr Chase, when you've got the talent that this group has, all things equal, you got to win. You got to win. Number one, Nell Super Six Pack, top six NFL head coaches on the hot seat as we get geared up for the 2026 season. Number one, Shane Steichen. You idiot. I'm kidding. That was mean. Him and Chris Ballard, though, man. The decision to hitch your wagon to Daniel Jones off of an Achilles tear, that's who you're rolling with at quarterback in a do-or-die year? Shane Steichen and Chris Ballard, if they don't win early, guys, they're going to get fired. Just is what it is. They're going to get fired. You look at the start of the season, though, for Indy. It ain't easy. Ravens, Chiefs, Texans, Washington, Pittsburgh. If Indy doesn't start out fast, if Indy doesn't start off fast, I am telling you, you're going to get fired. That's what will happen to Shane Steichen and Chris Ballard. I just think it's a crazy-ass decision. That's like, it's like saying, you got to eat one nutritious meal to save your life, potentially, and you go get a biggie bag. It just doesn't make sense. Hitching your wagon to Daniel Jones in a gotta-have-it year? Not a smart decision. Am I missing anybody on the list? 310-840-4910 is the number. That's Snell's Super Six Pack. My top six coaches in the NFL whose seats are the hottest going into the regular season. 6, Joe Brady out in Buffalo. 5, Kevin O'Connell in Minnesota. 4, Aaron Glenn with the Jets. 3, Todd Bowles with the Bucks. 2, Zach Taylor with the Bengals. And then 1, Shane Steichen with the Indianapolis Colts. I gave you my six pack. Which coach did I miss? Who's on the hot seat? Your calls at 310-840-4910. Next.
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0: Special One Sports Night continues with the youngest of Charles and L. Willingham getting you up to 3 a.m. Eastern Time. In about 40 minutes, Calvin Watkins covers the Cowboys for the Dallas Morning News. He is going to stop by the program as the Cowboys and Rams locked horns earlier this afternoon in a joint practice. We'll get the skinny on what it was and what it wasn't when it came to the Rams and the Cowboys. Phone lines are open, though. 310-840-4910. Just brought you a fresh installment of Nell's Super Six Pack. Top six coaches in the NFL in the hot seat. If you're just joining us, number six is Joe Brady in Buffalo. I believe of all of the first-year head coaches, he's got the most pressure. Number five, Kevin O'Connell. This situation's weird because I think even if Kevin O'Connell fails this year, he may be safe just because of his track record. But I could see ownership becoming impatient, saying, hey, if you can't fix a quarterback, KOC, and we hired you to fix quarterbacks, then what the hell? So O'Connell comes in at five. Aaron Glenn at number four. Shouldn't be a surprise to anybody. Aaron Glenn could have gotten fired last year. The Jets were awful in year one. Number three, Todd Bowles. That's the one that I know is going to ruffle some feathers a little bit because everybody loves Todd Bowles. But the reality is his defense has sucked over the past several years. And it's been the reason that they've got eliminated and haven't made the postseason. Last year, down the stretch defensively, I believe it was seven of their final nine. You gave up, I said 24 more or more earlier. It was 28 or more. So they really, really struggled down the stretch, especially on the defensive side. He comes in at number three. Number two, Zach Taylor. Not much explanation needed there. Zach Taylor, roster's too talented for you not to be winning. And then number one is Shane Steichen, who is probably the dumbest coach in the NFL for hitching his wagon to Daniel Jones and a gotta-have-it year. Who did I miss? From your vantage point, which NFL head coach is on the hot seat as we get geared up for the 2026 season? 310-840-4910 is how you hit us up on the talking text line. Johnny is in Atlanta. What's up, Johnny?
1: What's going on, Linnell, man? I might get hung up on this one, but my old favorite coach, Dan Quinn. Would you think just hypothetically, if Daniels go down and they don't pan out like they should, you think Dan Quinn will be on the hot seat gone? Because, like I said, I like Dan Quinn.
0: I don't know how a head coach could be held responsible or expected to win, I guess, Johnny, if the most important player's hurt.
1: And for the past 3 years, they still doing the same thing?
0: I mean, come on. He got hurt last year. That was it. Last year, they should get a pass for what happened simply because you were without your starting quarterback. Now, to go on that losing streak that they went on, losing by, was it 21 or more for five or six consecutive weeks, that can't happen ever again. Or, yes, Dan Quinn will get fired. I appreciate the call. Dan Quinn didn't make this list. And he didn't make this list, guys, for good reason. I believe that what Dan Quinn and the Commanders did last year, I believe they should get a pass for what happened. I feel very strongly about that. Will he? Only time will tell. But look at what Dan Quinn did in year one in Washington. And I've kind of had this conversation with folks locally in the DMV that are trying to act as if Dan Quinn should be on the hot seat. Look at what he did in year one, turning around a franchise that had no success. We're in the basement. We're in the basement of the NFC before Dan Quinn came to town. Didn't have a culture before Dan Quinn came to town. I know last year sucked. But, man, the likelihood of that happening again is highly unlikely. 310-840-4910. Is there any coach that I missed in terms of my Super Six Pack? Top six NFL head coaches on the hot seat. Joe Brady, Kevin O'Connell, Aaron Glenn, Todd Bowles, Zach Taylor, Shane Steichen. 310-840-4910. Mario out in Miami wanting to chime in. Mario, what's going on?
2: What's going on, Linnell? First and foremost, man, thank you for I appreciate the show, man. You always get the night I was home, man. You know what I mean?
0: Yes, sir.
2: Real quick, man. I love the list, but I think O'Connell's got to move up on that list, man. He's got the weapons too, man. And I can see them dumping O'Connell, man. If JJ doesn't get the targets, Addison isn't involved, and then they're going back and forth with K-Line and Murray. But my question to you is, you don't think that Dan Campbell, if those fourth down conversions don't work out this season, you don't think he's on the hot seat?
0: That is that's fascinating. I just think with Dan Campbell, and I guess maybe there is more of a conversation that needs to be had. Because when Dan Campbell lost his two coordinators, guys, I'm talking about Aaron Glenn and Boy Wonder Ben Johnson, the Lions look like a shell of themselves in 2025. So is it him or was it the coordinators? I think that's a fascinating question. Dan Campbell doesn't come up a lot when we had these convos, Mario.
2: Yeah, no, and I love him. I love him. I love the grit and everything, and he's the role of a dice coach, and you love to have him if he's on your side. But there was a couple games, you know, because I'm a Dolphins fan, unfortunately, but I'm a fan of the game, and there was a couple Lions games last year where they went for it on fourth down, and if they would have kicked field goals, they would have been in the game down the stretch. But I don't know, man. And then another coach I just want to add on to that I know you're probably not going to say, but I think Vrabel, with all the distractions, if he doesn't come up this year, look at all the negative. You had a ship, and then it's just you're poking holes on the side of the ship with all this debauchery and all this stuff. So I think the list, I love the list, is spot on, but I think Dan Campbell and Vrabel are definitely up. They're under discussion because, man, Vrabel, it's how can you sabotage your team like that, man? You know what I mean? And I'll listen off air.
0: Mario,
2: man, best of luck with everything,
0: always,
2: brother.
0: Man. Yes, sir. So we'll see your Dolphins up close and personal tomorrow. It's a joint practice with the Washington Commanders here in Ashburn. So definitely excited for that. Dan Campbell's the interesting one that he just listed. Because you can make the argument, and I don't know how strong of an argument it'd be, but if someone called in similarly to Mario and said, hey, well, when the coordinators dipped, the Lions took a dip. You wouldn't be wrong. 310-840-4910. Corey is in Baltimore wanting to check in. Corey, what's going on, man?
3: Good morning, bro. How you doing, man?
0: I'm doing good. I know you agree with this list.
3: Man, let me tell you something, bro.
0: Right at the top.
3: Man, first of all, let me just say this, man. Aaron Glenn, I feel bad that he took on that job, man, because – that was like running down a one-way street with no way out, man. I don't see him bringing that back to life. But my man, yeah, I can't agree with you more. Pinky in the brain, man. I keep telling you, bro. Pinky in the brain, man. They just stand on the sideline. I'm like, look at Pinky down at the other end. Yeah, man. But I give them four games. I ain't gonna give them eight. I give them four. If they go 0-2. She needs to put her foot down, man, and get rid of him, man. That's it. That's it.
0: I'm pretty sure they're going to – there's a chance that you guys can start 0-5. Ravens, Chiefs, Texans, Washington, Pittsburgh.
3: You talking about the top two teams. Top two teams right there, the Ravens and the Chiefs, man.
0: Yeah.
3: If they come out 0-2, man, that is a wrap. I don't want to hear nothing. No excuses, no nothing, man. That is a wrap, man.
0: The fascinating part about it is the division, I think, is going to be fascinating to wear. I don't know if anybody runs away with it.
3: I don't know, man. The Texans, man, I don't know, man. If they can get C.J. Stroud to perform like his rookie year, man, they could be something to be reckoned with, man. I don't know.
0: I'm a believer in Houston. I just don't know if they could get it out of the quarterback. I appreciate you, Corey. The team that I'm most bullish on in the AFC South, it's Liam Cohen in the Jacksonville Jaguars, guys. If I'm being honest, Coach Cohen and the Jags, man, they're the real deal. Last year, you think about the way that defense performed under Coach Campanelli. They were legit. Turning people over, opportunistic defense. The one thing that they didn't have going for them, which I think will turn back on this year, was the pass rush. Trayvon Walker, Josh Allen Hines. I'm a big fan of the Jags. Big, big fan of the Jags. I wonder, there's always like a surprise hot seat coach, right? And I guess for me, it's Dan Quinn. Everybody looks at Dan Quinn and thinks he should be fired. He should be on the hot seat. I don't. I guess when it comes to being on the hot seat, there's a couple of things that go into it. One, if you just weren't good for several years on end and now you kind of got a win or you suck. Or you're coaching a team that's got high expectations, and if they don't reach expectations, you're going to be the one that's gone. Is Nick Sirianni at all on the hot seat in Philadelphia?
4: I was about to say, we took a couple calls here. You had a list of six. We got people on YouTube, and not a single person until now had mentioned our favorite coach that kind of blubbers and looks silly on the sideline, Nick Sirianni, who it felt like was in contention of losing his job as soon as the season ended last year. And they made do. They made well. Everyone's good. Water under the bridge. Usually, it's never water under the bridge.
0: Yeah, I mean, I keep talking about a potential last dance for the Detroit Lions. What happens if things don't go right this year in Philly? Is it bye-bye Nick? Is it bye-bye Jalen?
4: Which Jalen? All Jalen's, potentially?
0: Hurts. About to say, yeah. All Jalen's gone in Philly.
4: The defensive tackle got involved in some weird things all of a sudden again. Linked to the stuff with the Cardinals guy.
0: Yeah, I feel like he's a victim of the system in that situation. But to your point, damn, it feels like trouble seems to find that guy.
4: He does have a knack for it. He has a knack for the football, and he has a knack for trouble. Not a fun combo. But you do raise an interesting point. Are you keeping Sirianni or Hurts if things go sideways? Because odds are, if things are going sideways, Jalen Hurts isn't playing well.
0: Yeah, and I think quarterback more difficult to replace than a head coach. So I think Sirianni would get canned. How we picked Jalen Hurts. Nick Sirianni didn't.
4: You think they can move off the contract, though? I think it might not be as difficult to move off of Jalen Hurts' contract as you would
0: think.
4: So
0: that was the one thing when he signed that I thought was fascinating, right? Because they signed him fresh off of the Super Bowl. And when you think about it, it was really only 1 year of elite play. And he signed a, what was it, 5 years, $255 million.
4: Yeah.
0: In terms of the dead cap hit for 2000 and what? In 27, I guess, is the cap hit we should look at. If they moved on, it'd be a dead cap hit of $139 million. Jeez Louise.
4: His agent did a hell of a job negotiating that deal.
0: The dead cap. Wow. I was almost looking at it like, am I reading this right? His cap hit is, that's the other part about all of this. His cap hit is $31 million for this year. How many starting quarterbacks, guys, have a cap hit that insignificant to their football team? Not a whole lot of guys, ladies and gents. Not a whole lot of guys. I hate having the hot seat conversation because I don't want anybody to get fired. I know what y'all are thinking. What do you mean? You're Linnell Willingham. You're the youngest in charge. You're brash and boisterous and arrogant. Of course, you want somebody to get fired. I need a throat lozenge. I feel like I said that word so bad. Can I try again? I need a throat lozenge. Am I putting too much ch or is it lozenge? Someone help me out. Lozenge. Cough drop.
4: You know, it's pretty crazy. It just, I had never thought of this until you had just brought it up with the Hurts contract. Mm-hmm. A lot of the, like, big starting quarterbacks in the NFL have a very similar cap hit to him.
0: Really?
4: Yeah, so, like, Lamar is 34, Mahomes is around 35, 36, Allen is around 37. All these dudes that are getting paid monster money in terms of AAV, their cap hit isn't nearly as much as the AAV is. Which really speaks to like how you design the way that the money is paid. Like, that's why you hire the nerds in the front office. You're like, hey, you deal with that stuff. But the cap hit, like, Trevor Lawrence is like a $24 million cap hit.
0: Is that so? I don't know why. Like, I'm fascinated by that. Because I thought this was, Philadelphia just playing chess and not checkers. But by the type of contract that they gave Hurts, but the reality is everyone's doing it this way.
4: Well, they could have been the ones that started this idea of playing chess and not checkers. I mean, Howie Roseman has long been a guy that has maneuvered money better than anybody in the NFL. That's why we think of him so highly. But this could be something where they started and everybody else. It's a copycat league for more than just, you know, play concepts. Once you see how one guy's getting paid a certain way and you can build a roster around him, everybody else is like, wait, we have the ability to do that same thing? We should probably do it.
0: We can do that too? Yeah. 310-840-4910 is the number here on Westwood One Sports Tonight as we get you up to 3 a.m. Eastern Time. In about 22 minutes, Calvin Watkins, Dallas Morning News, going to join us. He was out at Rams and Cowboys joint practice. He'll give us the skinny. Who looked good, who didn't look good? Will we feel more bullish on the Cowboys after talking to our guy, Calvin Watkins? We'll also get you in that final hour of power. We'll get you another fresh installment of Say What, our audio vault that we do here on Westwood One Sports Night. There's something I want to get into, and I feel like it's going to change you all's opinion on me. This is a very polarizing topic that we're about to get into coming up next. There is one fast food restaurant that's increasing the cost of an order if you don't tip. We'll expose that restaurant next.
5: Last year's top three picks are shining at camp. Titans QB Cam Ward, Jaguars two-way man Travis Hunter, and Giants edge rusher Abdul Carter. Could super sophomore campaigns be on the way for this trio? Westwood One Sports.
6: Did you know that driving under the influence of marijuana is illegal? Driving high will get you a DUI. And if you're wondering if law enforcement can tell you're driving high...
0: Next.
5: Last year's top three picks are shining at camp. Titans QB Cam Ward, Jaguars two-way man Travis Hunter, and Giants edge rusher Abdul Carter. Could super sophomore campaigns be on the way for this trio?
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13: 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Ellie here is getting the sleeve she's always dreamed of. 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

0: 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Here's Linnell Willingham.
1: 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My top six coaches on the hot seat. 6, Joe Brady in Buffalo. 5, Kevin O'Connell in Minnesota. 4, Aaron Glenn with the Jets. 3, Todd Bowles with the Bucks. 2, Zach Taylor with the Bengals. And 1, Shane Steichen with the Indianapolis Colts. Am I missing anybody? Rob is in Connecticut. Rob, what's going on?
2: Hey, Linnell. How you doing tonight?
1: Doing
2: always
1: good,
2: a pleasure.
1: Man.
2: You know that? First off, I want to ask you, are you over the fact that your main man on the Washington Commanders is hurt? I felt bad for you Sunday. I was listening, and
1: I appreciate you empathizing with me now.
2: The season is not started yet. Just give it a little time. But I felt your pain. So Nick Sirianni, I'm surprised he's not on your list. I'd put Aaron Glenn on top, the first. He doesn't even deserve to be coaching in the NFL. I'm sorry. He was a great player, but no coach.

0: Now, as far as Nick Sirianni,
1: yes,
0: if he does not get the Eagles to where they need to be this year, and he gets fired, guess who comes to town and he's coming home? Sean McDermott will take over that team if Nick Sirianni does not follow
1: That is
0: through.
1: A very interesting one, and I know that you kind of feel how I feel. He shouldn't be without a job, Rob. You know it. I mean, there's no reason that Sean McDermott should have gotten fired, man.
0: Not at all. Not at all. Brandon Bean should not be in Buffalo.
1: Yeah. He probably got the rawest deal of anybody they got canned this offseason, if we're being real.
0: Absolutely. Absolutely. And there also, Terry Pegula also acted out on emotions. He didn't let
1: him speaking at the end of the season. I remember we played the clips on the show, Rob. I mean, just an embarrassment to Buffalo fans.
0: Oh, absolutely. Absolutely. I mean, look how they did Keon Coleman. You know, and now they're piping him back up again. It was like, give the kid a chance. Give him one more chance.
1: Yeah, we'll see how it ultimately plays out, man. Rob, I appreciate you as always, man. Enjoy the rest of the evening, brother. 310-840-4910. I want to get to this story that came across my timeline. I don't even know. I honestly don't even know, like, if it was real or not. I had to double check it. It is indeed real. The story first originates on TikTok. But come to find out that this is real. Shake Shack has responded, actually, to a viral TikTok video that showed the cost of an order increasing if you didn't tip. The customer's total jumped by $1.50 after not tipping. And it gets me to think about tipping culture in the United States, right? Especially when it comes to these rideshare apps like DoorDash and Uber Eats and Postmates or whatever exists out there, right? With the service charge that's already included, with the delivery fee that's already included, if you choose not to tip when you DoorDash or Uber Eats, I don't know if I can blame you. I don't know if I can blame you. Now, I know this. The Uber Eats and DoorDash drivers, right? They have the option to not take your order, to not pick up your order. You know what I'm saying? If you don't tip. They can choose which orders they take based off of the tip. And I know whenever I Uber Eat or DoorDash, I know why my order takes so damn long. I know why it takes me so long to get connected with a Dasher or get connected with a driver. Because in those situations, I usually don't tip. Now, I was hesitant to come into the air with this because I don't want to be judged and looked at as some cheap jackass that just doesn't care about people. That's not what this is at all. This economy's rough, first and foremost. Can we get that out of the way, ladies and gentlemen? On DoorDash, on Uber Eats, if it wasn't for the delivery fee, if it wasn't for the service fee that they throw on, I'd tip. But the tip money is going right there. Just how I look at it. Now, Shake Shack is ridiculous for trying to upcharge folks for not tipping. I don't know if they're legally able to do that. But, man, tipping culture in the United States, I think people, because we had a situation on, was it Saturday or Sunday? We were talking about tipping culture on the show. And I brought it up in passing, and I had no intentions of bringing it up. But when I did, I mean, people, it's like I was getting stoned. People were throwing stones at me for my take on DoorDash and Uber Eats tips. If it wasn't for the ridiculous-ass service charge and delivery fee, maybe I would tip. But I'll also say this. Getting tipped is a privilege, not a right.
2: This is not the direction I thought you were going to go in.
1: Really?
2: You should probably tip your Uber Eats and your DoorDash drivers. I thought you were going to go with when they ask for tips at a fast food line when you're in the store and they're not actually serving you. They're just doing the job. Like when you're a server at a restaurant that's a sit down and you're coming over and you're checking, you deserve a tip. You're doing a service to make sure that we are enjoying the experience. But if I'm standing in line and then you just ask for a tip at the end for no reason, when there is not really a big deal of service there, that's where we should be drawing the line. That kind of started with the COVID because there were people that were working and it was dangerous. So you understood, oh, we're going to tip you because you're doing a service to us during a hard time in our society where we can't really do this as much as we want. And then the companies just said, we're just going to keep this going even though everyone's healthy now, and it gets a little out of hand.
1: Here's the thing about DoorDash. My brother DoorDashes. Makes pretty damn good money DoorDashing, and he normally doesn't get tipped. So to act as if the DoorDashing in Uber Eats tip culture is not like a restaurant where the driver in their income is dependent upon the tips. That's not the case. Like at a restaurant, I think it's garbage when they say, oh, we'll pay you $5.10 an hour because you get tips. Like, I think that's garbage. Now, with Uber Eats and DoorDash, you drive, you can literally, there are people that are changing their lives doing this stuff, making $75,000 to $80,000 a year DoorDashing, ride share driving. There's money in it, and it's not always dependent on the tips. It's not. Restaurant culture, tipping, yes, you should tip. I totally believe that because of the reason that I just listed. So most of those restaurant employees, those waiters, waitresses, are solely dependent upon the tip, guys, to make an income, to earn a living. It's just what it is. It's just what it is. You think I'm going to get canceled for not tipping DoorDash drivers?
2: I don't think you'll get canceled, but again, I think you should, you know, throw them a little shekel every now and then. We live in D.C. Traffic sucks here. You're dealing with a lot.
1: Traffic does suck. My orders normally don't suck. Final hour of power is not going to suck. Calvin Watkins going to recap Cowboys and Rams joint practice coming up next here on Westwood One Sports.
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1: Final hour of power here on this Tuesday night edition of Westwood One Sports Night. Youngest in charge, Lynell Willingham, getting you up to 3 a.m. Eastern time. Good morning to those of you that are just now joining us, man. We appreciate you logging in, however you choose to do so. 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You can also check us out via the YouTube live stream. 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Shake Shack. There was this viral TikTok video where the restaurant Shake Shack was accused of upcharging customers on their orders when they chose not to tip. The upcharge was $1.50. And it got me thinking about tipping culture in the United States. And I divulged something that honestly I'm kind of embarrassed about now, but in reality I'm not, because I stand where I stand on the situation. I tip everywhere except for Uber Eats and DoorDash orders, because the service fee and the delivery fee and the upcharge that already gets put on, that's where my tip money went to. Sorry, I can't afford to do both. I just can't. Now, I know just from people that I know close to me that driving for DoorDash, Uber Eats is very lucrative, whether you get tipped or not. It is. The thing that I guess I want to get to the bottom of, and does anyone agree with me out there? Do you believe that DoorDash and Uber Eats drivers should be tipped? I can't believe I just asked that question. 310-840-4910. Apparently, we have some texts. We'll get to the calls coming up here in a second. Apparently, there are some texts we have that are probably not so kind to me, I can imagine.
2: No, they're not the nicest to you in the world. You don't have a lot of support on the text chain, which you can text us, 310-840-4910. We have one individual that is challenging you to be an Uber Eats driver for a week to see what that lifestyle is like and the lack of tips or the amount of tips. You might get a lot of tips. I don't know.
1: I have charisma, personality, but you can't see that.
2: You can't do much of that in an Uber Eats thing.
1: Yeah. I mean, with Uber Eats and DoorDash, like I don't know, man. Someone's typing that maybe you can't afford to eat out. And you know what? Maybe that's the fair point. Maybe that's the real point in all of this. I can't afford to, and I shouldn't, because it breaks my pockets. But man, how much should I really tip?
2: Well, they give you the options. My biggest issue with Uber, I don't use DoorDash a ton, I use Uber Eats. This is like such a niche issue, and it's how I know that I'm like my father's child. Uber Eats gives you selected amount of tips, but they do 17% and then 21%, where standard tipping rate, at least at a restaurant, is 18% to 20%. So I get very upset if I want to give 18%. I could do the custom thing, but math, are we serious right now?
1: Right.
2: Like, why is the standard on Uber Eats 17%, not the U.S. standard of 18% for good quality service?
1: Because they're trying to get
2: 17%.
1: Over. 17%. Well, 17%. Because they're trying to get over on you. Are there any more tips?
2: 21. Yes, we got a couple more. One says that you don't understand delivery fee and extra charges for food delivery is ignorance. Also, food delivery is a luxury. If you're complaining about the economy, you shouldn't be using the service.
1: The service doesn't require me to tip, though, guys. I'm debating as, because y'all not going to do this to me. Seriously. I don't have to tip a DoorDash or Uber Eats driver. I don't. Now, I have a buddy that does a very sick thing on the DoorDash app. My buddy does this one bit where he's got a code on his DoorDash account. Basically, when the driver gets there, they got to get the code from you. If they drop the food off and don't get the code, you know what he does? He says he never got the food. Whether he got it or not, they automatically trigger a refund, and he gets free food and credits. In the hood, they would call this dry snitching.
2: Yeah, that's. I would encourage you to not pick up on that trend.
1: Well, no, that's.
2: It's very illegal. It's very illegal.
1: I mean, yeah, you know, I'm not that sort of guy. The worst experience I've ever had with Uber, shockingly, is with a woman. I was a couple of years ago. I was having an affair. I don't want to call it an affair. I was
2: okay, Mike Vrabel.
1: I was in a precarious situationship with a student who went to Howard University. She was not from the D.C. area, right? And I Ubered her, called an Uber for her to come to my apartment. And I had done this before. She came there fine, no issue. When I Ubered her there, I'm scrambling, right? I'm trying to clean up my room. I'm getting a shower. I'm getting dishes washed. I'm trying to, you know, make the spot presentable. So I step away from my phone for a second. It's about a 45-minute trip. So after about 20 minutes, right out of the shower, dishes are washed. I'm like, all right, she should be about 10, 15 minutes away. It says 42 minutes away still. And I immediately go into a panic. And I go, well, what the hell is happening? Has she been kidnapped and abducted by the damn Uber driver? That's the first thing that goes to my head. And I try to call her. Go straight to voicemail. Call her again. Go straight to voicemail. Now I'm thinking, okay, she's abducted. So Uber has a ADT security system built into it. That's their big security partner is ADT. So I call Uber and I'm saying, look, y'all, I'm telling them the situation. I got this girl coming over. She was supposed to have been here. I think she got kidnapped. I told him straight up. Could you imagine that being on your conscience? Seriously. Now, God forbid she actually got kidnapped. But just imagine having to wear that on your conscience. You'd feel awful about yourself. Awful. Now, ADT eventually gets in touch with the Maryland State Police. And the state trooper is now looking for the car on the highway. They're able to track her on the Uber app. There was a torrential downpour happening, and it was a bad accident, so it caused them to have to use an alternative route, and it added damn near a half hour onto the trip. Now, I only find that out when she gets in my presence. You know what she tells me in terms of, you know, first thing you do is, oh, my God, I'm so glad you're okay. I thought you got abducted. I call ADT security. I'm thinking I'm going to get cool points. I'm thinking, oh, my gosh, think about how much this guy cares about me. She was pissed. She was pissed that I called the police. I was pissed that she's not answering the damn cell phone. You know what she tells me, guys? Oh, the reason your calls weren't coming through is because I decided to put my phone on airplane mode. What? Why in the holy blue hell would you decide to put your phone on airplane mode when you're making a trip from D.C. to Gaithersburg? What the hell is wrong with you? Well, Linnell, I turned my phone on airplane mode because my parents have my location and I don't want them to know that I'm leaving campus. She's from Chicago. This isn't the behavior of a Chirac woman, I'll tell you that.
2: How much are the parents regularly checking the location?
1: That's what I'm saying. That's what I'm saying. Mind you, the age gap between us wasn't significant. 3 years? Kind of significant when you're talking about a college person.
2: Did I tip security? Our texts are blowing up.
1: I would love to read some of the texts.
2: There's a lot of people that are calling into question the integrity of your people that say DoorDashing is lucrative.
1: DoorDash is lucrative. You can make about $80,000 DoorDashing. You can make good money DoorDashing. I know people that rely solely on DoorDash for their income.
2: Apparently the base pay, according to one of our texters, is $2. And the tips are really
1: What do you mean the base pay? Like, come on, dude. When you're driving for DoorDash, literally you can get an offer that's an $8 job and you go get it, and it instantly goes to your bank account. What the hell are y'all talking about?
2: Well, the job shows up $8. DoorDash takes usually at least half of that. It's actually a very corrupt system that Uber, DoorDash, and Lyft be running.
1: Literally, bro. My brother DoorDashes. He's not complaining about it. He's choosing to DoorDash. And it's not this idea that anybody out there, I guarantee anybody out there that's saying that doesn't know someone who's DoorDashing. Should we call him? He may be up listening to the show right now. Oliver, if I send you a number, can you call my brother real quick? Because I'm not going to let you all sit here and tell me that DoorDash and Uber Eats, you can't make an honest living off of it. 310-840-4910. Oh, my God. Johnny is in Arizona. What's up, Johnny?
3: Okay, thank you for taking the call. And you're so right with his tips. I only use local family businesses for delivery anymore. That way, you know, you're not dealing with corporate taking $5 right off the top. Anyways, but going back to coaching, who's on the hot seat? You know what? If I was a coach and I got Josh Allen, I'm not going to worry about my job because he knows what he's doing. And yes, I would love to have a Heisman Trophy winner or somebody that freaking has a good look at the game. And, you know, Trevor Lawrence, for instance, is just now getting started.
1: Yeah. I appreciate the call. I'm sorry. I don't want to talk about sports anymore. I want to talk about tipping. 310-8404. Bob is in Chicago. Bob, what's up, man?
4: Hey, how you doing, guys?
1: I'm good, man. How you doing? And I know we got some rideshare drivers out there to listen to us, so maybe I should have been careful about going down.
4: That's okay, but here's my thing.
1: Yes.
4: And as far as the tips, what insults me and makes my skin crawl is when you place an order, you walk up there, all the person does is turn around, take it off their hot rack, turns around, puts it in a bag, and gives it to you.
1: Are you making an argument against what the DoorDash and Uber Eats driver actually do? I think that's what he was trying to do.
2: No, I think he was agreeing with our earlier stance of why are you tipping if it's like a regular restaurant that you drive to, you order, you stand in line, and all they do is turn around and give you the food.
1: Yeah. Like, I think it's – so when I go to Subway and they give you an option to tip the cashier, I'm like, why the hell would I tip this cashier?
2: Yeah, they're doing what they're paid to do, and they're getting minimum wage or whatever. Hopefully, more than minimum wage.
1: Well,
2: but they're getting paid more than the $2 that a general waiter might be getting because they rely on tips.
1: Let's go to Mike in Illinois. What's up, Mike?
5: Hey, Linnell, what's up? How you doing?
1: What's going on?
5: I only tip for local delivery drivers that are hired by the place that I get my food from. I will never use DoorDash or Uber or anything like that. I will not tip for a fast food restaurant where I pick up my own food. If I go to a restaurant, sit down and eat, I'm paying 20 to 25% tip on whatever that bill is. That's it. All this other stuff is irrelevant.
1: I think it's turned into a polarizing topic here on Westwood One Sports. I appreciate the call. Any more text, Denton?
2: They're coming in with some of the calls, as you can imagine. There are people that are very passionate about this particular subject. There's a couple of people that are calling you scumbags or a scumbag, so they're not pleased with you.
1: Are you guys serious? I'm a scumbag for not tipping my – come on.
2: You know, one of the bit that I've never done this, but I've always wanted to do this, was to, like, schedule an Uber for whatever the money is and then get in contact with the driver. I think there's rules against this, but I wanted to try this to be like, hey, let's cancel this, but you come pick me up and I'll just give you the money direct so you're not getting bent over by Uber that's going to take, you know, 60% of whatever the price is. I'm going to give you the money direct and we could do that. I think they have rules against that, though, so I've never done it.
1: Well, So I had this situation where when I didn't have a car, I met this taxi driver that was willing to take me from the metro to Half Street. This is when I was first started working at the Fan. And we did an arrangement underneath the table, but he wasn't officially working for DoorDash or Uber or anything like that. So I get the difference there. Should DoorDash and Uber Eats drivers be tipped? 310-840-4910. If you got it, sure, it shouldn't be an indictment on you if you choose not to, because of all the ridiculous surcharges and fees that Uber Eats and DoorDash already put onto your order, and the food is already upcharged. So God forbid me not having the depth in my pockets to tip. Let's go to, oh my God, this is blind. Jason is in Indianapolis. I can't believe this. Jason, what's up, man?
6: Hey, how are you doing tonight?
1: I'm good, buddy. How you doing?
6: I'd just like to say that your voice, I listen to you all the time when I'm coming from a bartending shift. It helps me when I'm have to be in a great mood.
1: I appreciate it, serving a guest. Man.
6: So then I can't stand going to airports and having to tip everybody. I understand you.
1: Who do you have to tip at an airport, brother, man?
6: Oh, they want everything from coffee to bag of chips to everything you can think of. They have to, they're asking for a little tip section. But then I saw Scottie Pippen win it in person twice when I was there, and then all of a sudden I get word that he's called No Tipping Pippen. And it it just broke my heart that he's called No Tipping Pippen, because he's such a role model like you are.
1: I think when you – well, hold on. I'm a broke role model, though. That's the difference. When you make a certain amount of money, I feel like you should automatically be tipping. The reason why I'm a little hesitant on tipping, especially, and it's only with DoorDash and Uber Eats drivers, is because I'm broke, guys. What the hell do you think? How much do you think I'm making here? Jeez. I think that there's this imaginative thought among sports radio fans that everybody that works in sports media is just rich. I'm broke as hell. I'm not Jim Rome. I'm damn sure not the Drake Toll Show. I'm broke. 310-840-4910 is the number. Antonio out in Cali. What's going on, Tone?
7: Yo. Hello?
1: Yo, what's going on, man? Damn, did he drop that quick? Man, pay your phone bill, himself. Tone. Ryan is in Chicago. What's up, Ryan?
8: Did you actually call the police because some girl was 20 minutes late to your house and said they were kidnapped?
1: I thought she got kidnapped, I'm blowing her phone up. Like, yes. Yes,
8: I
1: did.
8: Use your head, man. Come on.
1: Use my head? What the hell am I supposed to think?
8: 20 minutes?
1: Dude,
8: 20 minutes,
1: dude. Were you listening to the story? Do I need to give you a quick synopsis?
8: I already heard it again, story,
1: you must not have heard
8: it. I heard it. Airplane
1: reason,
8: mode.
1: I'm calling her phone, and it's going to voicemail. She's in an Uber, and she's traveling 45 minutes in the year. I'm not even going to tell you the year, but damn it. Times was hard. Times was hard. I thought she got kidnapped, brother. What you want me to do?
8: Come on, 20 minutes, dude. Come on. Use your head,
1: it wasn't 20 minutes. 20 minutes had gone past. And she was still 42 minutes away.
8: You just wanted that, you know. All right, man, take it easy.
1: I couldn't wait for it. No, I couldn't wait. 310. Oh,
2: I have a follow-up question that I think it needs to be ironed out. No, what are you door dashing?
1: That's a good question.
2: Because that's not to like put you on blast, but there are like levels to it. Yeah. Because I feel like you shouldn't be door dashing someplace that's like very easy to drive to. But if you're going to like a downtown section where you then have to pay for parking to walk to the spot to get the food to then go back to the car and you're in like gridlock traffic, like that would kind of suck. That's
1: it's not. My
2: I only then. I didn't think it was. You know, I want to give you the benefit of the doubt, but I didn't think that was.
1: It's just not.
2: I'm gonna be like door dashing from a place that's right down the street.
1: No. So, remember, my car was out of commission. The last time I DoorDashed was when my car was out of commission. You know what? Actually, I lied. I DoorDashed during the NBA draft. Remember?
2: I do remember
1: I think
2: that
1: was the last time I DoorDashed. And I did that because I had to get ready for the show. And I'm not a bad person, America. I'm honest. I'm not. And I know this was turned into, I promise you, I'm just broke.
2: Some of these texts are kind of funny.
1: Antonio in California. Tony, you back, man?
9: Sir, yes, sir. Yes, sir, yes, sir. I have a couple things to say. First of all, you're dang right. You know, why is she putting her airplane mode on in the Uber? It's not an airplane. And Jordan Love is the best quarterback in the league.
1: Oh, my God. Are you one of Oliver Popular's disciples? Was this one of your minions calling into the show? Goodness gracious.
9: Man, Jordan Love is the best quarterback in the league, sir. That's all I got to say.
1: You are drunk. 310-840-4910. I'm afraid to go to somebody. Myron, can we go to Myron in Dallas? Myron, before you even answer, you know how my heart is, brother.
10: Please,
1: you
10: know, come to me, please.
1: No, Myron, because Myron, you know what type of person I am.
10: Yeah, I got you, but I'm just going to enlighten you because you're speaking out of ignorance.
1: Oh, Myron. Go ahead, Myron.
10: Okay, first of all,
1: Myron is now turned on me. This is how you know this is a terrible topic. This is a terrible. Who would come up with this? It was me. I came up with it. Myron, what's up, man?
10: Hey, okay, first of all, like I said, let me enlighten you. Now, when it comes down to DoorDash and
1: yes,
10: Uber
1: sir.
10: Eats, it's going to be based off of regions, okay, what region you're in. Mm-hmm. Secondly, it's going to be based off of the incentives. For example, with DoorDash, the more acceptance trips that you take, the higher your level goes. The higher your level goes, the more money that you are able to receive. That's one thing you're not factoring in.
1: Okay.
10: The other thing is you're not factoring in the cost that DoorDash and Uber person has to expend personally out of their pocket to earn that money. Now, your brother, he's probably top tier with DoorDash. When you talk to him, ask him that. And that's how he's allowed. Now, with DoorDash, they have to get to that incentives. They have to take two or three orders at one time, and that can cause for your delivery to be late as well. Okay, now that's on the DoorDash side. Okay. And I'm not speaking from what someone told me. I tried DoorDash and realized it wasn't lucrative enough. When you look at, they'll cap you pretty much at about $12 to $15 an hour. If you look at what you're receiving hourly, you're at about $12 to $15. And when you look at the gas prices today and realize you just spent $7.50 to go make $15, you'll start to understand that it's not as lucrative as you may believe right now. Okay? Now, the other thing as far as Uber Eats, they already tapped on it. They're hitting 30, 40% of the fare there. So you got drivers that depend on that tip to make up the difference. So that's why I do neither one. To be honest with you, I'm Ubering right now because just doing Uber gives you the best income versus your time. So I just wanted to let you know about that. And I'm sure when you talk to your brother, you'll find him telling you the same thing.
1: I'm gonna ask him the same question.
10: He's platinum or diamond. And he had to do over 100 trips consecutively to get to that level. So it's a hustle, bruh. It's a hustle. It ain't one of these $80,000 jobs like you're saying there. You know what I'm saying?
1: You gotta put in a lot of hours in it. I totally get it.
10: Exactly.
1: I'm gonna let you run because we're up against the clock.
10: Well, I wanted to talk about them Cowboys too, but it's all right.
1: Well, we're gonna let you hear from Calvin Watkins coming up here in a second, Myron. I appreciate you. Oh, God. I see a bunch of you on the line still. Denton, you called the shot here. How do we want to – do we want to roll with this still? Because I actually am eager to hear from you people.
2: I mean, I think there needs to be a level of education in your direction. And I think Myron did a great job. Calvin Watkins is available on the podcast. You can search it, Westwood One Sports Night. I think you're learning a lot through this process about the way that Ubering and the world works. I'm learning a lot. I didn't know there were levels to this. I didn't know like there were platinum levels of DoorDashers. I had no idea. Again, I'm an Uber Eats guy. I'm not brand loyal. It's just I have more deals there.
1: More of your calls on tipping culture, and we'll reset the top story in the NFL. The quarterback competition in Minnesota, it's over. Who's the starter? I'll tell you next.
0: Kyler Murray has been named Minnesota's starting quarterback. He'll be the Vikings' fourth Week 1 starter in the last 4 years. Can the former first overall pick get Minnesota back to the playoffs? Westwood One Sports.
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0: 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Here's Lynell Willingham.
1: Oh my God. I am Lynell Willingham, and apparently I'm an awful human being. We were having a conversation surrounding tipping culture in the United States. I know I was promising you my conversation with Calvin Watkins. We did play that at 11:20 p.m. Eastern time. So if you're listening on the Odyssey app, you can rewind and go back to 11:20. The podcast will be up for you. You can go check it out that way. And if you look up the YouTube live stream by searching Westwood One Sports Night on YouTube, you can rewind it as well. We have to talk about tipping culture because I'm being eviscerated via the phones and on the text line as well, apparently. We don't even use it. We probably get so many texts per night, and I rarely go to it because I suck at that part of the job. What's on the text line, Denton?
2: Well, so we get a decent amount. We've never had the magnitude that we have had in the last.
1: Well, yeah,
2: 30
1: I've been having
2: minutes.
1: An affair on the text line as well. So that's
2: pretty much.
1: Why we don't
2: so I do have a texter that's asking a question.
1: Okay.
2: That I feel like is very relevant. Can you open up either your DoorDash or your Uber app, whichever one you use more frequently, and just give us your star rating?
1: DoorDash? Do they give you a rating on DoorDash?
2: I don't know if DoorDash. Yeah, again, I'm not familiar with DoorDash. I only use Uber. Uber Eats.
1: So if I go to my Uber Eats score, this is interesting. Well, I have 50% off my next restaurant order, by the way.
2: Hey,
1: you don't get perks like that if you're a bad customer, guys. I'll tell you that.
2: You're good
1: my Uber
2: to the
1: score.
2: Company.
1: Wait, does this mean it's one star? Hold on. What do the stars mean? No. I'm 4.63 stars.
2: Oh, okay. That's not that bad. It's not
1: I mean,
2: great,
1: some people out there are going to... The real Uber heads are going to tell you that that's bad, because it's not a great score.
2: Yeah, the real Uber heads are going to be like, yeah, you got to be 4.63.
1: Can you see how many tips you've given? That's what I want to go to. How many tips have I given in the history of my Uber account? Probably none. 310-840-4910. I believe in tipping, for one. Let me just get that out of the way before that gets lost. I totally believe in tipping. I just think when it comes to like DoorDash and Uber Eats, I pay so much money in terms of the delivery fee and the BS service fee that they put on top that I'm too broke to tip at the end of the day. That's my tip money right there. Buzz wants to chime in. Buzz. What's up, Buzz?
3: Hey, how you doing? So, listen, I'm a DoorDasher. I do it on my bike, so I don't have the cost of gas or anything like that.
1: Okay.
3: But I've been doing it full-time for a couple of months now. I'm making like $23-25 an hour.
1: Which is That's good damn money, good. Isn't it?
3: It's good. It helps pay the bills, but it's not great. You know, it gets me by. And if that's cool for you, that's fine. I'm just saying it's not lucrative.
1: So you're saying I was tripping by saying it was lucrative. I took it too far.
3: You know, the 80,000 that your brother's making, he's probably working 100 hours a week. What?
1: I probably gassed it up saying 80K. He's probably not making. I know he's not making 80K. Did I actually say that? And I appreciate the call. Did I actually say that?
2: That your brother was making around 80K. That was said. Yes.
1: I didn't mean that. I mean that was said.
2: Did you say $23 an hour?
1: Yeah, that's good money.
2: So if you do that, if that's like your full time job, that's $46,000.
1: 310-840-4910 is the Savant for the second night in a row. Savant, what's up, man?
4: You doing tonight?
1: What's up, man? Oliver, did you set me up again?
4: Hey,
1: is it Savant or Javon or Devon?
4: Devon. I'm picking up an order right now, brother.
1: You picking up an order right now?
4: Yes, sir. And I'm going to tell you one thing. I swap transmissions and engines in a day. But in our economy, you got to do a little bit more.
1: You got to hustle.
4: And unfortunately, I got to use my vehicles. So when I get an order that comes across my screen, I say $4, you're not going to be getting your food. Somebody else.
1: You're not going to be getting your food.
4: What a lot of people don't.
1: But
4: think
1: that's
4: about.
1: The thing, though. That's the thing, though. You do got the option. That's what I think people don't understand.
4: But you got to think about this also. Wear and tear on your vehicle. Good thing I'm a mechanic. I can do my own brakes. I can do my oil change.
1: Yeah.
4: But you got to think about other people who cannot.
1: And brother, there are some people that don't got cars, right? They go get rental cars just to Uber Eats and DoorDash.
4: And that's $400 or $500 a month out your pocket. I mean, a week out your pocket.
1: Yeah, I don't know if I would. $400 no damn week, is it? I just got a rental car for 10 days, and it was about $600.
4: Well, you get them through Uber, you have to get them through Uber. A lot of rental car companies are not going to let you use their vehicles.
1: Right.
4: If you do, don't get me wrong, some people will do it, but if you damage that car and they find out you was doing that, you'll be in trouble.
1: Yeah, your ass is grass. I appreciate the call, man. Red is in Dallas. What's up, Red?
5: Okay, so real quick, can you hear me?
1: I got you, man.
5: All right, so I Uber, and I'm part-time because I have a full-time job. You don't get all those service fees that goes to Uber. You only get the tip. They pay you $1.50 in Dallas, $1.50 per order. That's it. Whatever the tip is, that's what we get. So if you saying, oh, I pay the fees, I do all this, I do this, that goes to Uber. So the driver may pick that up, and Uber may give them $3 because it's a little bit further distance. If you don't tip anything, you would literally get $3. So, like the guy said before me, I will not take something that's only $3 because I know you didn't tip anything. $2. Some stuff comes up $2. I'm not doing that for 15 miles, for 8 miles. So it's got to be mileage per dollar. I'm doing like $1 per mile. You can keep not tipping, but what ends up happening is you got less people trying to pick that order up. So you don't have to tip a lot, man. $3 or $4.
1: That's what. Okay, that's my next question. What is an appropriate tip in the DoorDash Uber Eats landscape? Because I damn sure ain't doing no 18%.
5: Right. So for me, it's just if you're giving someone to go 10 miles, make it to where it's a $9 service. 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
1: so what the hell type of scam is Uber running? Because they already upcharge the food.
5: Uber and DoorDash is terrible because since COVID, that's when I started. Because I did, some people were doing it, and they were making good money. I averaged $20 an hour, no matter what. $20 an hour. So I just calculate on how many hours I want to do and I make my $20 an hour. But they have dropped the fees. It used to be you get $4 a delivery.
1: No matter what. Tip.
5: Yeah, and then they went down to $3 and then $2. Now it's literally $1.50. And then they'll throw some incentives in there. Like right now there's an incentive. You do 20 deliveries, you get $20 or $30. So they'll throw little stuff to try and amp it up. But it no matter what I've done it for now like 6 years. It's $20 an hour. If I do a $30 hour day, the next day it's going to be $19 an hour. To average out to $20 an hour. So I just make my check $20 an hour. How many hours I want to work, I make that $20 an hour. But that is solely we are reliant on those tips.
1: I think the system sucks to make it sound better, to look better. I don't DoorDash.
5: It does, and it charges it, and it charges the restaurants a lot. Restaurants get 50% of their food cut. They have to pay DoorDash and Uber 50% of their order.
1: Damn.
5: So they get cut. Yeah, it's crazy, but it helps when people could get to the restaurants and stuff like that. Also, take in consideration, I do late night. So at like a McDonald's or something, there's no going in. You have to sit in the drive-thru. I mean, there could be 8 cars in a drive-thru. So that's another thing we have to take in consideration as an Uber driver. Am I going to sit here for eight cars, 20 minutes right. for $4, and then still drive it to you? So there's a lot that goes into it, boss. And the tip is good. So try and get to about $4 when you tip $5, and I think that's decent. I'm not saying that, hit $10 and whatnot. I can live with people at least tipping $4 or $5.
1: I appreciate you providing some perspective on it. So I guess because I never tip, I didn't know what was the appropriate amount. I thought we were talking 18% tips here.
2: I mean, generally, that is, like, considered a good amount. I don't know. Was he in Dallas? Is that what he said?
1: He's in Dallas? Yeah, Ray was in Dallas, yeah.
2: I do wonder if he's, like, in Dallas, or, like, in the outskirts of Dallas. Because I think there's a difference. Like, if you're driving 10 miles in D.C., dear God. Don't take the order if you're driving 10 miles in D.C.
1: Go to Stefan in Santa Cruz. What's up, Stefan?
6: I'm here. I'm doing Uber.
1: I know that you are, my friend. You're one of our regulars. And I knew before we picked you up that's what you were doing. What you got for us, man?
6: In the beginning of the pandemic, it was banging. It was going crazy. I did Instacart, and I cracked close to 100K.
1: Jesus.
6: 100K. But that thing, your phone, would not stop ringing. It was pandemic city. It was going.
1: Right, because people weren't trying to leave. I understand that, yeah.
6: Yeah, yeah. So right now, I've heard everyone else. Yes. I check it off. Let me share with you guys why it's getting bad now. Okay, so part of the pandemic.

0: Here's the bad part of it. I make more money. I ain't tripping. I'm making more money in sports betting. I hit it again today. So I'm not
1: good. Hold on. Can you share some plays with us, brother? Damn.
0: Dude, I took New York Yankees single money line, and then on a different platform, I went, you know what? Miami is at home. They're getting hot. So I took New York and Miami, parlay both, and I hit that one too.
1: You know, you got my social media now. You got my social media, NELL underscore BTP. You DM me because you about to be my new bookie. There we go.
0: Okay, yeah. And then the thing is I learned the hard way in sports betting is I learn to see who is successful. And I befriend them. I will text them. I will say, I'm a beginner. I'm learning the process. And you're going to keep hearing that word, bankroll management.
1: Bankroll management.
0: You know, you're going to keep saying, don't go crazy. Don't go,
1: if you listen to the show regularly, Stefan, you know, I only bet about $5, $10 at a time at max.
0: Yeah. Yeah. But there's some really good guys out there. And it took time. I jumped in so many rabbit holes. I got scammed here, scammed there. And then I'm like, oh, dude, I got to find some. And then finally, I see guys who are working it, who are honest, who's been there since the beginning. And hey, they're straight up. They're 100% transparent with
1: you. Stephon, you heard my message, man. I'm going to change my life for the better this year, sports betting. And it might be because
0: I appreciate
1: the call.
2: If you want an honest better online is a hilarious thing because all these dudes lie about their numbers. If you change your life sports betting, will you start tipping?
1: Yes, but I'm going to start tipping now anyway. But I don't use DoorDash or Uber Eats, so like, it just may discourage me from ever using it again.
2: I mean, if we have learned nothing else, it is just a reminder of how fraudulent those companies are and disruptive they are to the people that they are utilizing as employees or independent contractors, whatever terminology they use, to skate by all legal responsibility to pay a driver $1.50 for an order.
1: Which I don't want to call anybody's bluff on that, but like it doesn't even sound real, man. Doesn't even sound real.
2: The world's a crazy place.
1: I'm sure what you have to put the show to bed is probably not going to sound real, huh?
2: It's not going to be as crazy as this, but it is proof that money is hurting. Even the top 1%. We'll get into it next.
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0: One final segment to go here on Westwood One Sports tonight with the youngest in charge, Lynell Willingham. We end the show the same way each and every night. Oliver Popular, play the sleepy tunes, Denton Day. Put us down, brother.
1: I would love to keep talking about this Uber thing. I think this has been fascinating, honestly. It's been the most fun hour I think we've done in quite some time. There was a point where the 2 o'clock hour was just mayhem. We're back. Football's back. We're back.
0: And I think that's, that makes the show a better place when it's mayhem in the 2 a.m. hour.
1: I think it does. We'll veer off a little bit. Not that far off, though, because money is drying up for the 1% too. Mm-hmm. To quote Robert California in The Office, the 1% are suffering as well. And how do we know that? Because Dwayne The Rock Johnson in big 2026 is starting to make music. Because the money is acting funny with the movies. Turns out you have to have depth and not just play the same role every single time. Bombs at the box office. Now he needs more money. WWE's saying, eh, we're good right now. We got the Bloodline 8.0 going on here. So The Rock's making music. He saw Pat McAfee make some music, which, by the way, what a 8 hours he's had. Can't wait for his show tomorrow.
0: Yeah.
1: But The Rock is now starting to make music.
0: I think The Rock is good at anything. Anything he touches just turns to gold. He's literally got the Midas touch. I don't know if he can do the music bit. His weird relationship with Kevin Hart is honestly...
1: That is like kind of weird, isn't it?
0: Isn't it? I feel like I'm in the minority with thinking it's weird. People just love that, you know, two icons are just besties. I think it's so weird. I thought the roast to Kevin Hart and all the jokes he made about banging Kevin's wife was totally uncalled for.
1: That dynamic is very odd.
0: Yeah, I just don't like how Trump said something that got me canceled. Jeez Louise. I don't like the type of jokes that they play with one another, is what I'll say. They're not tasteful.
1: So you're not going to listen to his music? It's not going to be good. I mean, he's done like some singing stuff. He was on the Moana thing. I thought the Moana thing was fine. He was on some rap song a couple years ago.
0: Does his kids have anything to do with this?
1: I can't imagine he's making family-friendly music. It feels like listening to The Rock's music would be like a fantasy football punishment if you lose your league.
0: I think he'd make good music.
1: Would you rather listen to The Rock or Will Smith album front to back?
0: I feel like they're the same person. In 2026, The Rock and Will Smith are the same guy. They pretty much. Wow. Somehow again made it to the end of the show. Drake Toll, what's up, pal?
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0: to everyone except J.J. McCarthy. It is the Drake Toll Show on Westwood One Sports and the Westwood One Sports app. Drake Toll with you from the Savannah Bananas organization, Locked On Big 12, and right here on Westwood One Sports. Addie Bates produces. Laura Jimenez runs the board. 310-840-4910. 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We started the National Football League, where news out of Minnesota yesterday, the Vikings have named their starting quarterback, and his name is not J.J. McCarthy. I feel like it's fair to use the word bust. J.J. McCarthy is a bust, has been a bust in the National Football League. Yesterday, Warren Sharp tweeted that J.J. McCarthy, since coming into the league, has a negative 0.18 EPA. That's an efficiency metric. Is a 57.6 completion percentage and a 4.9% interception rate. A list of quarterbacks who have been as ass as J.J. McCarthy in the last decade include Anthony Richardson, Josh Rosen, Jimmy Clausen, and believe it or not, Shedeur Sanders. And now J.J. McCarthy has been benched. This doesn't start in 2026 with Kyler Murray coming in to compete for the job. This starts the day McCarthy's drafted, the day he gets to Minnesota, and the day he immediately becomes just annoying. Can I say that? Am I allowed to just tell you that he's, you know, to not give a metric? I gave you the stats. Can I just say the thing that J.J. McCarthy's just kind of annoying? You know, I'm not trying to put the guy down. He just got named the backup of Minnesota, who was the 10th overall pick in the NFL draft. But he got to the NFL and started referring to himself in the third person. You know these people. You work with these people, right? The school's back in session, right? Maybe you're a teacher or school's back, and you're on your way to school right now. You're going to school, and you got the classmate. You're like, man, I really... God teaches us to love, huh? Like, oh. But that dude keeps referring to himself in the third person. There's a legendary story about Ryan Mallett. Remember Ryan Mallett played quarterback in the National Football League, was with the New England Patriots. They play a game in Miami. He gets left on the tarmac because he fell asleep and missed the team plane. He just had this kind of weird, tumultuous career. May he rest in peace, Ryan Mallett. When he was at Arkansas, the rumor goes he showed up to class one day and he just reeks of grade A cannabis indica. And he walks in during exam day and he sits down 15 minutes later. Everybody's got these little you know, sheets of paper out that have the bubbles on them. And Ryan Mallett walks into the hall at the University of Arkansas and sits down. This is incredible. Like, this passed down through the ages in the state of Arkansas. Sits down in the middle of the room and he goes, he's 15 minutes late. It's dead silent. Everybody's taking a test. And he goes, hey, yo, any of y'all got a Scantron for Ryan Mallett? And naturally, they all start, it was like, hey, it's Ryan Mallett, all SEC quarterback. Of course, they have a Scantron for him. Started to pass their Scantrons down. It gets real quiet again. You know, everybody's right back to doing their test. You know, Ryan's just kind of sitting there, just dazing in and out. He's looking at his little test and he's looking around. Finally, a couple minutes pass. It's so quiet. He goes, huh. Hey, yo, any of y'all got a pencil for Ryan Mallett? And of course, the whole class starts passing these pencils down, and now Ryan Mallett's got a Scantron on his pencil, and it's this legendary story. That's a version of a guy speaking the third person where you know what's going on there. You're like, all right, Ryan Mallett does football. The lights are on, and football player is home right now. For J.J. McCarthy, he walked into the Vikings facility and started referring to himself in the third person, and in a really weird way, where you're like, that's not cool. That's not funny. Ryan Mallett might be high in class story. That's weird. I want to take you back to the beginning of J.J. McCarthy's time in Minnesota, when he told the world, I call him not. His football alter ego, it was doomed from this.
1: You go to a different place in your mind on game day?
2: I feel like I do. Yeah, there's definitely a level of a switch that gets flipped. You know, for me, it's, you know, that I call him nine. Nine comes out and I got to understand, like, okay, he can't be at his peak performance throughout 3.5 hours.
0: he can't be at his peak performance throughout 3.5 hours. I call him 9. That's it's me waking up to do the morning radio show. It's not me. Those 3 hours, I'm in a different zone. I call him Toll. He wakes up. He's the guy on the radio. I don't know what, my eyes roll back in my head. And you could even argue, if you're a Michigan fan, that this started before the National Football League for J.J. McCarthy. It is the Drake Toll Show. Westwood One Sports and the Westwood One Sports app talking J.J. McCarthy getting benched for Kyler Murray in Minnesota as Murray was named the starting quarterback for the franchise yesterday. Listen to this, 310-840-4910. I've got a really good question for you, really good Sophie's Choice here today. 310-840-4910. You can weigh in your thoughts on Minnesota's new starting man. McCarthy in college at Michigan. Listen to these stats. Before Connor Stallions resigned. Oh, I'm about to go there. Listen to this. Remember Connor Stallions? He's the Michigan staffer who may have bought tickets to other college football games to sit in the front row and sign steal. And then there were rumors that he had infiltrated the Western Michigan sideline to help Michigan do this big, intricate cheating, you know, ploy to find out other teams. You know, and everybody said, oh, wow, Michigan knows the plays. They know their opponent's plays because Connor Stallions scouted them out. Here are J.J. McCarthy's college stats. When he had Connor Stallions, who was allegedly helping the team cheat, versus when he did not. In his 8 games prior to Connor Stallions being fired, he had a 78% completion percentage. In the 5 games after, a 68% completion percentage. In the 8 games, he had Connor Stallions on the sideline at Michigan, 225 yards per game passing. In the 5 games after Connor Stallions resigned, 166 yards passing. And here's the real damning one. In those first 8 games with Stallions roaming the sidelines, 18 touchdowns, 3 interceptions for J.J. McCarthy. After Connor Stallions resigned, 1 touchdown, 1 interception in 5 games. Coincidence? I think not. I have a conspiracy theory. I don't think J.J. McCarthy, without Connor Stallions, is real. That guy right there is not real. I'm not buying into it. Since J.J. McCarthy and Connor Stallions were forced to part ways at Michigan, McCarthy has been a shell of a football player. Not just the National Football League, but in college as well, and now he is benched. Now, the Minnesota Vikings will take their 10th overall pick in the 2024 NFL draft. First round, 10th overall, and sit him on the pine. Last season, McCarthy was 32nd in the NFL with 1,632 yards. That's not very good for your starting quarterback. 11 touchdowns, was 29th in the NFL. 12 interceptions, that would be more interceptions than touchdowns, at a QBR of 35.6. If your ACT score could be someone's QBR, that's probably a pretty bad QBR. J.J. McCarthy, 35.6. The ACT goes to 36. So that's the old guard. That's the old guy. That's J.J. McCarthy. But is there a new reinvention? I mean, at this point, if you are McCarthy, do you just ask to be traded? Are you, for shame, have you just petered out so hard in Minnesota that you asked to be traded and go start somewhere fresh, go start somewhere new? J.J. McCarthy, would you want to be traded?
2: I think I made it very clear I wanted to be here before I got here. And I love this organization. I love the coaching staff. I absolutely love these players to death. This is where I want to be. You know, I feel like I can thrive in this system. And, you know, it's just, you know, everything played out exactly how I wanted it. I wouldn't want anything else to change.
0: I mean, I don't know if everything's playing out exactly like we wanted it here. If we're the, you know, true, if it was up to 9, I'm not sure if everything's played out exactly as you've wanted it. To have Kyler Murray come in from Arizona and Kyler Murray now be named the starting quarterback. Heck, again, we've heard a lot about J.J. McCarthy, the guy who got benched, but why? Why is Kyler Murray the starting quarter? I want to go to Kevin O'Connell here first and give you the confirmation he gave the world yesterday to say Kyler Murray is the guy that the Minnesota Vikings trust as the starting quarterback.
3: I know there's a lot of kind of reports and things out there regarding our quarterback situation, and just wanted to start out and say, you know, we did, you know, after some dialogue in-house and just kind of daily, you know, analyzing the overall of where we're at right now, we did name Kyler Murray our starting quarterback. You know, from the outset of the offseason, you know, I think we've been really intentional, open about, you know, kind of the goal of creating a competitive environment filled with wildly capable players that could then obviously elevate our quarterback room through that process, and in doing so, you know, elevate our team.
0: 310-840-4910. Kevin O'Connell just told you he went through an intentional process. He used every damn buzzword in the book. An intentional process. You know, we do a deep thought, healthy competition. He said everything you've ever heard a National Football League coach say about a quarterback battle. Kevin O'Connell just gave you that exact same thing about the Minnesota Vikings weighing between J.J. McCarthy and Kyler Murray. So my question would be 310-840-4910. And it, maybe it's twofold. Is, would you want J.J. McCarthy to be the starting quarterback of your franchise? Genuinely. I mean, there are these situations where a quarterback is benched and you think, hey, what if, man, like if we made the right moves, could that guy be it? In this, I always thought this about Gardner Minshew. Anytime Gardner Minshew got benched, I'd always think, man, surely like Gardner Minshew could go somewhere and help somebody. I mean, Gardner Minshew seems, he's kind of, he wins. He's this stopgap quarterback that walks into franchises and wins. If I ask you the question, would you take Gardner Minshew? Yeah, I'd take Jameis Winston. I'd take Gardner Minshew. There are those lists, the little small list of names. You're like, hey, yeah, you know what? I'd experiment with it. Would you take J.J. McCarthy? I need somebody in America. We have 300-plus affiliates. The radio's across America right now. I need someone to answer yes. I don't think anyone will. I don't think Mike Pence has the courage right now. I don't think anybody's going to answer yes to this. Would you take J.J. McCarthy as your starting quarterback? 310-840-4910. That's kind of the hidden question behind the real question. Would you take Kyler Murray as your starting quarterback? The Minnesota Vikings just did. 310-840-4910. The Minnesota Vikings just got a guy who won, what, 50 straight games in high school? Go back to Allen High School in Texas. Goes to Oklahoma, is the number one overall draft pick by the Arizona Cardinals. After a great college career, despite being 5'3", AP NFL Offensive Rookie of the Year, Pro Bowl in back-to-back seasons in 2020 and 2021, I'm not done, signed a five-year deal for $230 million in Arizona in 2022, but tore his ACL week 14, and that sidelined him through most of 2023. Comes back in 24, pretty good year. Throws for nearly 4,000 yards, 21 touchdowns, 11 picks. Rushes for 572 and 5 touchdowns. And in 2025, injured again. Misses a great portion of the back half of 2022. Misses a great portion of 2023 due to injury. 2025 misses a large majority of that season due to injury. We've seen Kyler Murray one complete season since 2021. And now he got a one-year deal in Minnesota. Would you want Kyler Murray to be your quarterback? 310-840-4910. If you'd take McCarthy or Murray, or if Minnesota fans are just in football hell, I'll take your thoughts. The phone line, the text line is open on the Drake Toll Show. 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McCarthy. We've heard from Kevin O'Connell. We've heard from J.J. McCarthy, nine. I guess the guy we haven't heard from on this whole thing yet is Kyler Murray, the Oklahoma kid, the Arizona Cardinal, the number one overall pick, who's now the starting quarterback of an NFL franchise in Minnesota. Take it away, Kyler Murray.
4: Feels good. Obviously, any competitor, you know, you play this game, you want a chance to lead the guys on Sunday, you know, and have an opportunity to go win. I take this, you know, this job with great pride. You know, there's been a lot of great quarterback play here in the past, and you know, I just hope to continue to carry that tradition on.
0: Take a lot of great pride. It's been a lot of great quarterback play here in the past. Okay. You have to help me unpack that. You have to help me point to it there in Minnesota. Kirk Cousins, is that the reference here? the Brett Favre experiment. I don't know about a lot of, I don't know recently what we're talking about there, Kyler, but thank you. The new starting quarterback. Maybe he's mentioning Sam Darnold. What a flub that was. The Minnesota Vikings make the playoffs with Kevin O'Connell as the head coach and Sam Darnold as the quarterback and decide, we can send Sam Darnold to Seattle in order to get our guy, in order to get nine, to have J.J. McCarthy. Is that the worst trade in history? You sent Sam Darnold out west to Seattle to get J.J. McCarthy, who you just had to bench. The Minnesota Vikings go to the playoffs with Sam Darnold as their starting quarterback and then say goodbye to Sam Darnold so that J.J. McCarthy can come in for a year and then lose his starting job to Kyler Murray. At this rate, the way Murray's being injured, he doesn't have any legs. He's just arms and a torso with like a tourniquet down there trying to hold the whole thing together. Some field doctor's got scissors and glue. That's your starting quarterback. 310-840-4910. The phone lines stay open. Here's the thing, though. The problem does not end there for quarterbacks in the National Football League. May I introduce you to the saddest quarterback competition of all time that is still ongoing? This is coming up next on the Drake Toll Show.
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24: It was a tough cookie.
27: I will not hurt myself.
0: It is the saddest quarterback battle to ever be battled in the history of football. It's like the dump I took yesterday after lunch versus the one this morning. Just kidding. I physically can't defecate.
28: What?
0: Deshaun Watson versus Shador Sanders. Which one do you want? The Deshaun Watson $230 million mega deal is a real thing. And his tenure in the National Football League has been defined by a catastrophic mix of major injuries, extended absence. Hold on, extended absences. What is that? Yes, like a dozen different women coming forward and alleging different forms and versions of assault. And now he's still playing in the National Football League and is, for all intents and purposes, been exonerated from this. But we're talking about Deshaun Watson, who, if you had to rack your brain right now, when's the last time Deshaun Watson did something in the National Football League? What could you pinpoint? Where could you go to say, oh, yeah, that year that Deshaun Watson? And if I asked you, how old is Deshaun Watson? I don't know, probably 34 at this point. He's getting up there, right? No. We're talking about 30-year-old Deshaun Watson. Guy is a sneeze away from being 29 years old, Deshaun Watson, who's still in the National Football League playing for the Cleveland Browns. And since he started in Cleveland, he's actually, all three seasons he's been in Cleveland, thrown for over 1,000 yards. But never for more than 1,150. Deshaun Watson, a bust ever since his days in Houston that were actually pretty electric. He was a sneeze away from 5,000 yards in 2020, 4,823 of them. After that, then come the, the allegations. Deshaun Watson goes to Cleveland, and in Cleveland, he has petered out into one of the most apoplectic quarterbacks at the position in the National Football League, that being bad. And who's he in a quarterback battle against? Shador Sanders, notably the son of Deion Sanders. It's Westwood One Sports and the Westwood One Sports app, the Drake Toll Show. Laura Jimenez runs the board. Addie Bates produces. And the Cleveland Browns were in the middle of the saddest quarterback competition of all time. 310-840-4910. If the question was, would you take Kyler Murray as your starting quarterback? Or would you take J.J. McCarthy as your starting quarterback? Can I do you one better? What about Shador Sanders and Deshaun Watson? What's funny to me, too, and you probably get this, is you turn your TV on, your radio on, and when people are having this conversation, it's so high level. Oh, you know, Shador, he walks out to practice, and his mechanics, he's got this young step. He's the young buck you possibly build around. And Deshaun Watson's competing, and he's a veteran of the game, and he knows the game well. Like, who in a world where Deshaun Watson and Shador Sanders are two guys competing in a quarterback competition against one another, who is having a serious breakdown of like, wow, both these guys are really getting after it. Wow, what a competition. To call it a competition is almost an embarrassment of the word competition. Mary Kay Cabot, friend of the program, has been on the show, covers the Browns closer than maybe anyone. She's on the beat in Cleveland at training camp yesterday and tweets out, hashtag Browns Deshaun Watson throws ninth pick in 12 practices. I love every update that comes out of the Browns camp. There was the update a couple of days ago that during one-minute drills, they sent Shador out there. Hey, Shador, you get out there. We're going to run one-minute drill. It's the end-of-half situation, first half, second half. We need to go score. Let's run this and see what happens. Tweet comes from Ashley Bastock. Says, hashtag end of practice, one-minute end-of-half situation. Sanders up first. The drive ends with two false starts on the offensive line. Duh! Todd Monken's over there, the new head coach of the Browns, throwing stuff. No, it's not. You can't do that. Deshaun, where's Watson? Watson, you get out there. One-minute drill. Come on, offense. Come on, do it. And either the Browns have the best defense in the world, they have the 85 Bears on defense, or their quarterbacks just suck. Because Deshaun Watson runs out there, one-minute drill, two incompletions, a sack, an illegal formation, and a false start. Todd Monken throws clipboard, ends practice, and Ashley Bastock says, looks like he threw something. We're talking about a Cleveland Browns. This is the direction of your NFL franchise is between Shador Sanders and Deshaun Watson. 310-840-4910. Brian in Columbus texts, lifelong Brown fan. Wow. Pause. We have to stop there. Like, that's dead today, Brian in Columbus. Lifelong Browns fan. Tough existence to have. Brian says, lifelong Browns fan of the show. I think at this point, just let it be Shador for the storyline. Okay, a couple things to unpack here. Again, lifelong Browns fan, that's tough. Number two is, if you are in a place as a fan where you're talking about your franchise having a quarterback or a player start or a player in the rotation because of the storyline, that's not good. That's not where you want to be. But I actually agree with Brian, 310-840-4910. Between the two, you know what you're going to get out of Deshaun Watson, and that is bad, old and bad. Jersey sales aren't going to skyrocket for Deshaun Watson. There are people, surely there are organizations pouring blood on people who wear Deshaun Watson jerseys, the way they do those fur coats that you wear downtown. You're not buying that. That's not getting you any new viewership. That's not getting you any pomp and circumstance. But the name Sanders is. And it's worked out really well for Deion at Colorado. When Shador was at Colorado, the GDP of Boulder grew by 33%. Deion Sanders, Shador Sanders, that name, that family is a money-making machine. If Shador Sanders is your starting quarterback, then you've got an opportunity to at least build storylines, to Brian's point. And we're at the point, if you're the Cleveland Browns, damn, building storylines might be the only thing you've got. Because winning football games, again, unless I'm off base and Cleveland has the best defense of all time after just giving up Myles Garrett, unless they have the best defense of all time and they're just running amok in spring training because of that, which I do not think is the case, then there are foundational issues still with the Cleveland Browns that have not been eradicated, and their quarterback options are Deshaun Watson and Shador Sanders. They start their season at Jacksonville, loss. At Tampa, loss. Carolina at home. You got a fighter's chance there. I'll give you a fighter's chance against a team who went to the playoffs last year, by the way. Pittsburgh, loss. You go on the road against the New York Jets. Hell, I might just give the Browns a loss in that one for the hell of it. Before playing Baltimore, Tennessee, then going Pittsburgh, New Orleans, Houston. The Cleveland Browns, I look up and down the schedule and say, who's worse? Who's worse in the NFL than Cleveland? Maybe Tennessee, maybe the Jets, both of which are the first half of your schedule. Outside of that, I can help you scrounge together 5-6 wins tops. If Deshaun Watson or Shedeur Sanders are your quarterback, and those are your only two options. Sorry, Dylan Gabriel is somewhere in there. Let's take you to the man who has the worst job in the world. This is like, I wish Mike Rowe would have done this. World's worst jobs? Dirtiest jobs? He should have been the Browns head coach for a day. Here's Todd Monken on his quarterback battle. Shedeur Sanders and Dylan Gabriel.
1: And then you mentioned that Deshaun's got just better.
2: Hold on. What was that?
1: So that's what I'm asking. Were you saying,
2: I said Deshaun's better?
1: Were you saying that he's gotten better since camp or that he's better than Shedeur? I want to make sure.
2: I don't think I threw in there that he's better than Shedeur. I'm not sure I went that far, but I appreciate you trying to trap me in that.
1: I'm not.
0: Yeah. What? I mean, we went from, you know, you're the head coach of the Browns, you got to hold this whole thing together, to a reporter saying, hey, coach, you've said that Deshaun is better. And what the reporter is saying is pretty clear to me. He's just saying Deshaun Watson has gotten better, that Deshaun's progression is better. But Todd Monken's like, oh, yeah, you're going to try to get me, huh? You're going to try to get me there. No, I'm just saying you've mentioned that Deshaun is better. No, not better than Shedeur, but he's gotten better. Nope, you're not going to trap me. If those are the answers we're getting from the head coach, which I can't imagine being the head coach of a team who's battling, who's in a battle between Deshaun Watson and Shedeur Sanders. But what a crushing response if you're a fan, if you're Brian from Columbus, who's a fan of the Cleveland Browns, not only has to watch this slop on the field at training camp, but also has to reckon with the fact that your head coach can't answer simple questions because he gets offended, because he's looking to get offended. Deshaun Watson, Shedeur Sanders, Dylan Gabriel. Talen Green, the Arkansas quarterback, somewhere in there. All of them, bad. It is the Drake Toll Show, Westwood One Sports, the Westwood One Sports app. Phone line, text lines open, 310-840-4910. You can choose between any of the four, Kyler Murray, J.J. McCarthy, Deshaun Watson, and Shedeur Sanders. Would you take any at quarterback? Would you be excited about your NFL franchise? Would you be excited about this season, any of those guys for your quarterback? 310-840-4910. Let's go deeper into this whole J.J. McCarthy thing. And some context around how McCarthy's not alone for a list of recent names that have been benched or just stunk in the National Football League. And it's gotten to the point where some find it uncanny. It is the Drake Toll Show, Westwood One Sports, the Westwood One Sports app with Addie Bates producing. Good morning, Addie. Can I bounce this one off you?
3: Ooh, of course.
0: All right, so Sam Block tweets at the Block Spot. J.J. McCarthy, benched. Justin Fields, benched. He says benched after every name. I'm just going to read the names. Mm-hmm. J.J. McCarthy, Justin Fields, Zach Wilson, Dylan Gabriel, Anthony Richardson. We can park there here in a second. Kenny Pickett, Trey Lance, Mac Jones, Will Levis, the mayonnaise guy. All of them benched in the last three seasons. Block says the NFL has a quarterback development problem. The fact that Trey Lance, Will Levis, Dylan Gabriel, Zach Wilson are all benched, does that mean the National Football League has an issue?
3: No, absolutely not, because there are a million other players who can just prove you otherwise, okay? But here's the deal. I think there's a scouting issue. I think that we're looking at the wrong things. I think these guys are good college quarterbacks, but they aren't good NFL quarterbacks. There is a difference. We saw that 20 years ago with Vince Young, okay? What was he? He was fantastic in college. Yeah, sure, there were some issues with the Wonderlic that he wasn't really great at, but his play style was never going to work in the National Football League. And that's kind of the same thing with these quarterbacks. You're going to sit here and tell me that Dylan Gabriel, it's because we're not developing him, or maybe he just was never meant to be an NFL quarterback.
0: Good to be a foreign. It does seem as though people are misremembering that it is not a foreign concept for a guy to get to NFL and not be good, for a guy to be bad in NFL. And also, think about the quarterbacks come out of the college ranks every year. How many quarterbacks are drafted? Between 15 and 25 each season. There are 32 NFL teams. And if you take, there are years where the first round, there are five or six quarterbacks taken. I know we haven't had as loaded of draft classes the last 2 years for the quarterback position, or at least last year for the quarterback position. But there are seasons where five guys are taken in the first round. Eight guys are taken in the first round at the quarterback position. And the fact that they're not all panning out can't be an indictment on the entire NFL.
3: No, absolutely correct. I think that's just you're taking a handful of guys, but look at other young quarterbacks. Look at people who have actually, if you want to argue it's a development issue, okay, Bryce Young, starting quarterback. You could even say Tyler Shuck, even though he's not great, but I mean, he's earned that role. They could have gone and gotten someone else. They could have drafted someone else early on. The Saints could have. There are enough quarterbacks that kind of prove that wrong. And yes, everybody, let's pay attention to hand size. Let's look at the fingers. Maybe we should go into the brain to just see if they understand the game like they're supposed to. Because some of these guys, if you have to go into another spot, if you have to become nine, maybe you're not suited for this.
0: Well, and to push back on this take that the NFL has a quarterback development problem, listen to this. 2024 draft had six, because six is the max you've ever taken in the first round. But there are years of five or six guys. Caleb Williams, I mean, that's working out pretty damn well in Chicago. Took the team to the postseason last year. Got a win in the postseason in a legendary comeback against the Packers. Awesome. Jaden Daniels, that's working out fine for the Commanders. They're ahead of schedule with Jaden Daniels. I would say his rookie season was incredible. Drake May was a vote shy of the MVP. Michael Penix Jr., we can, it's okay, we don't have to talk about that one. J.J. McCarthy and Bo Nix. Bo Nix started in a conference championship game last year for Denver, and in that, Caleb Williams, Jaden Daniels, Drake May, Bo Nix, hell, four of those guys already out of the 2024 draft class, a loaded quarterback class, the last loaded quarterback class we had, four of those guys are already well on the way in the National Football League. Penix and J.J. McCarthy notwithstanding, they're a part of the conversation for guys who aren't developed. But heck, if those guys were all taken in the top 12 picks, of those six names, for four of them to already be quarterbacks that you want in your franchise, showcases. Four of those guys were drafted in just 2024 that are already mainstays in the National Football League. There is not a development problem. Some guys just aren't ready for the NFL and won't be ready for the NFL. Hello, J.J. McCarthy.
3: The other thing is that some of these quarterbacks are coming from organizations, the Vikings, who haven't had a consistent quarterback. They've had a different quarterback every season, okay? That's one of the Browns are known for, like, as the death of the quarterback. The Colts? You're gonna trust them with a quarterback? Like, come on.
0: Daniel Jones, watch out. They just paid him. They just paid Daniel Jones. He's their quarterback. Don't badmouth the Colts, man. They know QBs. QBs when they see them. When we return, let's hear from Aaron Rodgers in an exclusive one-on-one. I'm gonna take you to Steelers training camp where he enlightens and shows us the depths of the mind. Rodgers, you can win a Super Bowl in Pittsburgh? Let's ask him. This is Westwood One Sports, the Westwood One Sports app. This is the Drake Toll Show.
5: 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Titans QB Cam Ward, Jaguars two-way man Travis Hunter, and Giants edge rusher Abdul Carter. Could super sophomore campaigns be on the way for this trio? Westwood One Sports.
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0: Rodgers. Man, people want to talk storylines off the field. They want to talk about Rodgers and his family. They want to talk about Rodgers and his wife. They want to talk anything but Aaron Rodgers and football. Ladies and gentlemen, we have him now, Aaron Rodgers. I do want to talk about the game itself and how you've been able to develop as the quarterback of the Pittsburgh Steelers under Mike McCarthy. Aaron, how is training camp going so far?
1: I started deep on a journey where the ayahuasca is usually described as a grandmother spirit. And I met her and walked with her through past, present, and future lives. And it was the most beautiful experience I could possibly imagine. I literally was able to ask her question after question about things that were on my mind and have the most beautiful journey I could possibly imagine.
0: Okay, that's not where I thought. We would take this. Aaron, just being back with the team at training camp, saying goodbye to the offseason, what's that been like?
1: The overwhelming sense of sadness and grief of what I was leaving behind. Mm-hmm. I just sat with that for hours, probably 2 hours, as I was begging grandmother to let me purge whatever was inside of me and needed to come out. And she said, not yet, my son.
0: Aaron, if we're talking football, just strictly football, what's going through your brain on the field?
1: Incredible experiences from the past, heartbreak, failures, frustrations, deep, deep sadness. And then I perched at about 4:30 in the morning, finally, and laid there afterwards on my mat and then opened my eyes. And it felt like I was opening my eyes for the first time.
0: Aaron Rodgers, everybody. Wow. That's the perfect segue to today's Biggest Losers of the Day. No, couldn't land Aaron Rodgers in a one-on-one today. But I was floored when this week's latest on Aaron Rodgers included taking grandma through his ayahuasca trip. There's one guy who spent his career. Remember when Aaron Rodgers won the Super Bowl as the quarterback of the Green Bay Packers? People forget that. People forget the Packers beating the Steelers for the Super Bowl. Aaron Rodgers was the quarterback. And since then, was that 16 years ago? Since then, Aaron Rodgers and every storyline around Aaron Rodgers in off seasons has been all but football. And instead, ayahuasca trips and the grandma spirit leading him into the great unknown of places of sadness and grief. I'm somehow confident, despite how vocal Aaron Rodgers is on, you know, going to the Pat McAfee show on ESPN and making political comments and being outspoken about some of the stranger conspiracy theories of the world, I am pretty confident after he retires at the end of this season, that will be the last that we hear of Aaron Rodgers. We will get to be done for a little bit with the Aaron Rodgers experience. Keep it our Biggest Losers of the Day. It is the Drake Toll Show, Westwood One Sports, and the Westwood One Sports app. Drake Toll with you alongside Addy Bates and Laura Jimenez. Biggest Loser, Anthony Richardson. Ari Mirov tweets, the hashtag Colts will start Anthony Richardson at quarterback on Thursday night in their preseason opener against the hashtag Patriots, a potential trade showcase with his trade request still in place. Daniel Jones is the guy who just got paid by the Colts to be their quarterback. Anthony Richardson did not. There is no trust. There is no faith in Indianapolis in Anthony Richardson, and they're going to give him an opportunity to show his best on Thursday so he can be traded. It helps the Colts if he plays well. It helps

0: Anthony Richardson, if he plays well, can be traded for to a better situation, and the Colts can get a better trade package if he can show something on Thursday that is a semblance of being an NFL quarterback. Anthony Richardson has not been one of those in a while. And he is another example of a quarterback fall apart in the National Football League for guys like J.J. McCarthy that they go through. Deshaun Watson. The battles that we're seeing across the country that are falling flat. Like, would you take Anthony Richardson as your quarterback? 310-840-4910. Phone lines, text lines, still open. Keeping it for our biggest losers of the day. J.J. McCarthy. Let's go right back to him. Who has been benched by the Minnesota Vikings. And I'm going to bring this up a few times today because it's the most stark example of McCarthy's career going downhill in college before he even got to the National Football League. Listen to this. In his 8 games before Connor Stallions was fired, remember Connor Stallions? He was the Michigan staffer who was allegedly scouting other teams, going to their games, standing on the sideline, learning their plays, possibly stealing plays ahead of Michigan football games. So when J.J. McCarthy stepped out there as the quarterback for the Blue, he had an inkling of what the defense would run because Stallions was in his ears. Well, in the 8 games with Stallions roaming the sideline, McCarthy had a 78 completion percentage, 225 yards per game, and 18 touchdowns to 3 interceptions. In the 5 games after, his completion percentage dropped by 10 points to 68%. His passing yards per game dropped by over 50 yards from 225 to 166. And in his last 5 games of the season without Connor Stallions, 1 touchdown, 1 interception. After throwing 18 touchdowns and 3 picks in his first 8 games. Since Connor Stallions has been away from J.J. McCarthy, J.J. McCarthy has not been a quarterback. His skid late in his college season to his skid in the NFL. I think we've seen the last of old number 9. How about our biggest winner of the day? Can we have one of those? Our biggest winner of the day on the Drake Toll Show, Westwood One Sports and the Westwood One Sports app, is Raiders quarterback Fernando Mendoza.
1: Fernando.
0: Clint Kubiak, the new head coach of the Las Vegas Raiders, has now declared that Mendoza will get plenty of reps in their preseason opener. And against the Arizona Cardinals, he will be the focal point. Mendoza will have an opportunity to prove himself in front of the nation this week in the preseason. This comes in the wake of Max Crosby and Kirk Cousins getting in a fight last Friday, where the edge for the Las Vegas Raiders, Crosby, came through the line a couple times at 11-on-11 and hit Kirk Cousins. Remember, the quarterback's got the red jersey on. Don't hit the quarterback. Max Crosby did it twice, and Clint Kubiak responded by suspending both Crosby and Kirk Cousins for Saturday's practice. And finally, we have audio from Clint Kubiak, the head coach of the Raiders, who spoke for the first time on the Crosby and Cousins skirmish.
2: Yeah, that's training camp. You know, those are two leaders of our team going at it. So that is part of camp. Obviously, you fight in the game, you throw a punch in the game, especially then you're out of the game. So we got to be smart, treat it like a game.
0: Addie Bates, local ball knower. You hear that from the head coach, Clint Kubiak, and say, rat's ass, that's invalid.
3: Gosh darn it, don't touch the quarterback. Do not tackle the quarterback. Do not hit him. I understand that these are, you know, they're championship mindsets, whatever. They're very smart. They're leaders on the game. This is in a game. No, I understand that. That's fine. But do not hit your quarterback. I don't know why that's an insane concept. I know people are saying Clint's doing a good job leading this team right now. I know some people on the network have been saying that, and I'll be the odd one out. Maybe I'm the odd one out. Maybe I'm crazy, and that's fine. You can call in and tell me I am, and I'll believe you. But that's not good leadership. That is not leadership.
0: Yeah, I would say if a wide receiver and a cornerback get into a little hand fighting, a little scuffle, like a rookie and a vet, like, yeah, all right, get him, Trent McDuffie. Yeah, you tell him. Come on, teach him a thing or two. When veteran edge is tackling veteran quarterback at training camp and you play for the same team, I'm going to put that down in the bad category if I can.
3: Yes. Because you're injuring the one guy that you need. I mean, yes, they have Fernando Mendoza, but we really haven't seen him to the extent that we've seen Kirk Cousins.
0: Yeah.
3: Maybe I'm wrong.
0: And now we'll see Fernando Mendoza as the starting quarterback for the Raiders this week. This is good news. Again, he was our biggest winner of the day in this context. number one overall pick, will at least get his during the preseason. The Raiders have already announced going into the year, Kirk Cousins is the starting quarterback, and he will run with the ones in 2026. I'm hoping for the sake of Max Crosby, who really wants to win, for Raiders fans who want to win, Kirk Cousins is not going to get you to the playoffs. Kirk Cousins is not going to have a late career coming of age. Old man Cousins just becomes old man Tom Brady the way that Tom's back half of his career went. I don't foresee that. I think Mendoza is your option to win in the future. And if you're telling me Mendoza won't play this year, if Mendoza won't start this year, you're going with Kirk Cousins, you're telling me you are not willing to compete. You're not.
3: The best part of that, by the way, was you singing Fernando to Orlando by the Book of Mormon. Not Fernando by ABBA.
0: Yeah, that's good. I'm going to Salt Lake City today. I fly out today. So the Book of Mormon, the Broadway musical, has been, it's top of mind. Orlando. Dang. Wow. Addie Bates produces. Laura Jimenez runs the board. She caught me. I got caught. You just wait when we return. This wide receiver just bit someone. Oh, yeah. Who is it? He's a star. It's the Drake Toll Show.
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5: 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Along with Chris Canty, Smalls off today. She is throwing the first pitch at the Cardinals and Phillies game, 2.05 p.m. Eastern time. ESPN Unlimited, ESPN app has the game for you. I'm not putting her on the hot mess list. Evan Cohen with you. Well, not this week.
3: So
5: it's on the table for next week.
3: There's a chance that she can make an appearance on the hot mess list.
5: Yeah, so basically how the hot mess list works, at 10:01 a.m. Eastern on the Wednesday of the week before is when that week's events start for the hot mess list. So she will be after that, meaning after our show today, right? Hot mess list. People go into the week, or teams or organizations that go into the week looking, all right, okay, things are quiet, whatever. And then you come out of the week and you're like, what happened there? What is going on with you? So here we go. Small is not on it. Number five.
0: Number five.
5: The Pittsburgh Pirates and Paul Skeens starts. Disaster right now. Paul Skeens, many people say, best pitcher in baseball. He and Miz, you know, he's awesome. It's Cy Young Award winner. He's amazing. Okay, cool. Do you know that the Pittsburgh Pirates in his last 16 game start are 3-13, team record in those games. Do you know that he has not pitched 7 innings or more since his first start out of the break? Do you know that going into last night, a 2-0 loss to the Marlins, where he only threw 65 pitches in 5 innings, Skeens' last 15 games started, he had a 5.20 ERA.
3: Mm.
5: He has been getting bombed recently. They are obviously not the greatest team in baseball at 58-63. They're not horrific, but I wonder, he's 9-11 on the year with a 3.88 ERA. I understand the smart people don't look at win-loss in baseball. I'm not smart, so I look at win-loss in baseball. I do wonder if at some point the Pittsburgh Pirates say, maybe we should just shut you down for the season and just kind of restart this thing last year. Go look at ESPN.com. Go look at the game log for Paul Skeens and look at how many L's are next to the games that he starts.
3: Not great.
5: And I'm not just blaming him, but I am blaming the totality of the games that he starts. They are a mess. So the Paul Skeens starts, number five in the list.
3: Do you start to worry about Paul Skeens' overall health?
5: Yeah, that's what I'm saying. Maybe you just shut him down. You're not going to make the playoffs. If you do shut him down, we're going to get to that place of Paul Skeens' trade rumors like we did with Tarek Skubal. But I don't know how to look at this other than this is not great. And they're not okay. Last night against the Marlins, 5 innings, 5 hits, 2 runs. Previous start, Brewers, obviously great team, best team in the National League. 5 innings, 3 runs. Start before that against the Reds, 4 innings, 7 hits, 5 earned runs.
3: I think there's got to be something going on with him though.
5: So then, I mean, then you can't pitch him.
3: He's
5: anymore.
3: Had 4 consecutive starts where it's less than 6 innings pitched, right? Like that's a problem.
5: Yeah.
3: And then you saw last night's outing against Miami. You're talking about his average fastball velocity being below 96 miles an hour. So to your point, they might need to look at shutting him down because the team is going nowhere, but there's something going on with him because this is not the same pitcher that burst on the scene a couple of years back. It's not the same guy.
5: Number four.
0: Number four.
5: The Adam Vinatieri targets. I did not expect this one. When the Hall of Fame inductions happened in the NFL over the weekend, the Pro Football Hall of Fame, I had no idea that Adam Vinatieri was going to do the roast of his career. Do you know that he went after Bill Belichick's personal life?
3: Saw that.
5: He went after Tom Brady. He went after... The only one I could actually repeat in full is he said that he was using Peyton Manning's forehead as a teleprompter to read the... And then he went in with Pat McAfee and brought up Pat and Adam's wife and... No, separately, having nothing to do with each other, right?
3: Yeah,
5: that sounded weird.
3: What?
5: Okay, Pat as his holder.
3: There's a lot going on.
5: Pat as his holder for his field goals, period, next sentence. Adam was then attacking his own wife out there. I didn't know Adam Vinatieri was funny. I didn't know Adam Vinatieri wanted to use his Hall of Fame speech as a roast. We saw MJ do that kind of with the people in his past, like going at them and saying, like, look what I've done, and you doubted me along the way. This wasn't a you doubted me along the way. This was like, a comedy routine. This was so unexpected from the Hall of Fame this week. I don't know. Have we ever seen somebody do this kind of speech?
3: No, we haven't. But I got to ask you, where do you fall? Did you like it? Did you love it? Did you hate it? Where are you at with it? Because the Hall of Fame speech feels like a moment where you're introspective and you're gracious about those that came before you. And he was that toward Morton Anderson.
5: Of course. Yeah, yeah.
3: But it feels like the moment is so big, the amount of gravitas that comes with it, it's weighty. I don't know if that's the moment.
5: I was really hoping you weren't going to ask a follow-up.
3: I don't know if that's the moment where you want to be about the jokes. I'm just going to put it out
5: there. I think you could be funny without doing a roast.
3: You can have levity.
5: Yes.
3: But I don't know that.
5: I was so surprised and startled by it.
3: You have to do it in a roast format.
5: Yeah. By the way, we have roasts.
3: Do a roast.
5: Yeah. Adam and Terry is awesome. Maybe the idea would have been, guys, I really want to do a roast. Can we do like some sort of event on the night before the Hall of Fame, where we do a roast at a private thing in Canton with all these people, and I use all these jokes, and then the next day is the Hall of Fame? Like, I was so startled by it, and I don't know. I wonder if the targets knew that they were going to be targets.
2: I mean, if it's on your hot mess, clearly you hated it.
5: I did not love it. I'm going to be honest.
3: Is it all about Belichick and the shots that see at Belichick?
5: No, I swear, no. I swear to God, I thought it was weird. I thought it was weird what he did with his wife in front of everybody. What do you want me to say? You guys asking too many follow-ups here.
4: Number three.
3: You put it on the list.
5: It was weird.
3: We have to ask.
5: Was it not weird?
3: I see what Cam Pratt meant by hot mess being funky this week.
4: Number
3: that's
4: three.
3: Funky. That's funky.
5: Okay. Here's the one I tested on you yesterday, which you didn't realize I was testing.
3: Okay.
5: I asked you and Jason McCourty yesterday about fights in practice, and both of you said in training camp, no big deal. You can't go after the quarterback. The Raiders, number three on this list. I don't like, no matter what people, I had a Raider fan friend of mine yesterday say, I feel like Clint Kubiak put them up to it, Max Crosby and Kirk Cousins, like to set a tone in the preseason. And I'm like, there's no way that any coach is putting any player up to a fight with their starting quarterback. So you could say it makes them better. I don't think Max Crosby should be on the Raiders. I think they should have traded him by now. And now he and Kirk Cousins were suspended for one day of training camp because they got into it. Do I think there's going to be lingering effects? No. But do I think that Max Crosby is still the face of the Raiders? Yes, I do. Do I think he's a great player? Yeah. But I don't think he should be the face of the Raiders. And not only is he the face, now he's fighting with the starting quarterback. So I would say number three Raiders on that list.
3: Yeah, he's fighting with arguably the most expendable starting quarterback in the National Football League. And so I think that's the point of
5: difference.
3: Because
5: of the backup, you're saying, in Mendoza?
3: Yeah, Mendoza's the number one overall pick. It's going to be his show at some point. And if you're basing it off of recent history when it comes to number one overall picks and the timeline for them to play, he's going to be starting sooner rather than later. So maybe, just maybe, Clint Kubiak didn't hate what he saw between Max Crosby and Kirk Cousins as much as people might suggest. Now, I know he kicked him out of practice for the next day. I get all of that in terms of making sure that everybody understands that we ain't in the business of hitting quarterbacks and we ain't in the business of fighting. But deep down, and probably in a quiet, private moment, he's got to like that there is some feistiness with his team. There is some fight. And two of the key leaders on that team and in that locker room showed a little bit of that urgency.
5: Number two. I think you're going to love this one. I know you're going to love this one because this was the other one I kind of floated out there for you yesterday, and boy, did you hit it out of the park. Michigan football. Why? Well, their head coach, brand new head coach, awesome head coach, Kyle Whittingham, said, why would it benefit me? Why would it help me win to hate Ohio State? Okay, fine. Leave that to the side. He's new there. He just got there. He's is a kind, religious man, and to his credit, he probably doesn't have hate in his heart. We all should be that way. There's a difference, as CC has said for the last 3 years on the show, between real hate and sports hate. But wait, there's more.
3: Oh, no.
5: Bryce Underwood is the starting quarterback for Michigan.
3: Correct.
5: He was one of the most highly recruited guys anywhere. He's going to potentially be awesome. He spoke with John Fanta of Fox Sports. Here's the quote he gave about Ohio State. It's just another game. Just guys in a different color. That's how I see it. I don't need to go further. Ball T, Chris Canty, go ahead. Your wife is a Michigan graduate school grad.
3: I don't understand why you want to downplay the biggest game on your calendar.
5: Head coach and quarterback. T So Michigan-Ohio State, no longer a rivalry? Is that what we're doing here? It's
3: the biggest rivalry in sports.
5: Not according to head coach and quarterback. Well, just another game.
3: It doesn't matter how Michigan wants to treat it. I know how Ohio State treats it. We talk about it all the time. They got a countdown clock to the Michigan game in their locker room. So if that's where Ryan Day, who is one of the most successful coaches in the Big Ten, if that's how he's treating it, if your conference has won the last three national championships and is uber competitive, then I think that you have to have a little more intensity when it comes to the rivalry against arguably the most talented team in the Big Ten.
5: Bryce Underwood, from where?
3: From Detroit, Michigan,
5: Detroit,
3: right?
5: Belleville? Michigan. Yeah. I think it was. You are good. Exactly, yeah. Right. One would think he spent his whole life in Michigan. He would understand, which I know he does, the Michigan-Ohio State rivalry. Kyle Whittingham just got there a minute ago, so maybe he doesn't feel it the way he's going to. Bryce Underwood doubling down on that? That's Michigan fans cannot be happy about that. Javonte Lawrence is a Michigan fan. I will tell you this.
3: As somebody that's been a part of an intense football rivalry, as intense a rivalry that there is in professional sports, Ravens-Steelers.
5: Yeah.
3: I remember Mike Tomlin used to always say, the opponents are nameless faceless. That's true for, 15 games in your schedule. It's not true for Ravens-Steelers.
5: And Tomlin would say that, too?
3: Of course he would.
5: Well, that's all I need to know.
3: That's different.
5: Yeah.
3: Ravens-Steelers is different. Everybody else can be nameless faces. But Ravens-Steelers, you know the names, you know the faces, and you hate every single one of them if they ain't on your side. Period.
5: Number one. Hot mess rankings. This is an easy one. The Kawhi saga. And it actually continued yesterday. Do you want to know why? Kawhi Leonard showed up to a tennis event, I believe, in Toronto. He's in Toronto, but he's not on the Raptors. So does he know he's going to be on the Raptors? Because the Raptors are the ones that pulled out of the trade. And Brian Windhorst and Anthony Slater on the latest edition of the Hoot Collective podcast, ESPN app, wherever podcasts are found, spend a ton of time on this. And Windy, who does not exaggerate anything, is so careful with his words. He was saying this has gotten a lot bigger because of the scoreboard thing.
3: Yeah.
5: Because Windy specifically said, you didn't hear any denial from anyone on the scoreboard thing. You heard an immediate denial on the other one.
3: Yeah.
5: But not on this one.
3: But how can you deny it? Once is a coincidence, two is a trend. Like, both of these corporations have sponsorship deals and relationships with Steve Ballmer and the Intuit Dome and the franchise, and then all of a sudden we're supposed to think that we should ignore the million-dollar endorsement deals that he had, Kawhi Leonard that being, with both of those companies? Come on, man. We're talking about tens of millions of dollars. The aspiration deal was for $28 million. The Daktronics deal was for multi-million dollars. Ev, what the hell does Daktronics need a player endorsement for?
5: Well, I thought you didn't get a Jumbotron at your South Carolina house?
3: Nah, that'd be great. That'd be awesome.
5: I'd like you now.
3: Listen, if they wanted to sign me up for that, I would take it. I ain't going to turn down nothing but my collar.
5: Like now
3: I promise you.
5: For you to buy a Jumbotron because you're so influenced by Kawhi that, you know what? Like everyone out there with you and 5-Hour Energy in terms of getting 5-Hour Energy drinks, I would like you to now, because of the Kawhi endorsement, to buy a Jumbotron.
3: I don't want to buy it, but if they want to gift it to me.
5: You're good with that.
3: I could do some social
5: Hot
3: media
5: mess
3: posts
5: rankings.
3: For
5: Kawhi number one, Michigan football.
3: Boy.
5: 2, Raiders 3, Vinatieri targets 4, and the Paul Skeen starts 5. 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
5: 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Along with Chris Canty, Evan Cohen with you. Small's off. She's in St. Louis. First pitch today. Cardinals, Phillies. Looking forward to that one this afternoon. Hot mess ranking. Small's not on it yet. Maybe next week if the pitch does not go well. For her, we put, or I put, I don't want to blame CeCe for this, Kawhi, Saga, Michigan football, just basically kind of downplaying Ohio State. The Raiders with the fight between Crosby and Kirk Cousins. The Adam Vinatieri targets is who knew the Hall of Fame was a roast. And then Paul Skeens in his last, 15 or 16 starts has been a disaster in terms of the win-loss for the Pirates and his velocity and everything going on there that, unfortunately for them, they've been a mess. 888-SAY-ESPN is your telephone number to join the show. Objections and omissions. Did you want to throw one in before we get to the calls?
3: No, let's get to the calls.
5: Yeah, we got a bunch of good calls.
3: We got some good ones.
5: All right. James in Tacoma, listening on 710. Salk, Brock, everybody there. Shout out to our guy Pat Chun, UWAD there, Washington AD, all there in Seattle and Washington. Morning, James.
16: Hi. Tulsa, Oklahoma, Little League World Series team, ineligible.
5: Yeah, what is this? I'm not as familiar with this story. So there was a player that was deemed ineligible on this team?
16: Yes, apparently the roster, the wrong birthday of one of the players was listed. They were born in 2014 instead of 13 or something.
5: That's by the way, I don't know the full details, so I don't want to comment too much on that. I could look into it, and I appreciate the call. I will just tell you, as a parent of two that play in these sports and these AAU and tournaments and everything like that, and you're going to experience this with your son if he wants to play sports growing up. The submission of a birth certificate at this age is something that we actually have to do.
3: What?
5: Oh, yeah. You have to submit, when you're into these, for their rosters, a birth certificate for the team to then submit it to whatever tournament you're in. So, like, if you think about it this way, think about it, what a racket. We're paying the fee to be on the team. Your kid makes the team, right?
3: Yes.
5: That's awesome. Congratulations. Then you're paying the fee for the team fees, right? Practice facilities, whatever it may be. Then you're paying, in essence, to go to these tournaments, whatever travel costs. Then you're paying to get in the tournament. Then you're paying for the parking. And you have to make sure your kid is 100% basically certified by way of a birth certificate that the team is not cheating, because there are actually teams that have ringers come in to try to win.
3: You have to show up to these tournaments with birth certificates?
5: You have to submit it online, the whole process online. My wife has to do that. I mean, one of us has to do it. She's much better at it than I am. Yeah, it's ridiculous.
3: I don't understand why it's so serious, though. I don't get it.
5: Because people can make money off of it. That's why. I'm not saying...
3: Who's making money off of it?
5: They're tournaments. You want all of these teams...
3: So, when the kids win, they make money?
5: No. I'm saying the people that organize the tournaments. So, let's say it's the Chris Canty Foundation tournament, right?
3: Okay.
5: And so... what you want is as many teams to come to the tournament and want to be a part of it. Oh, they run a great operation there. We're going to submit the money for the team. And we have to. And then from your end, it's well run and fair. Because you don't want, if let's say it's basketball, you don't want it to be like 80 to 20. And then the 20 team says, well, we're not coming back to this. This is ridiculous. I had to play against Chris Canty. He's 3 years older than me.
3: It's
5: ridiculous. You're going to experience this and hate this. Actually, we talked about this before we ever started the show. Do you remember this?
3: No, I don't.
5: Of course not. We were on the phone before we started the show 3+ years ago, and we had this exact conversation because you had gone to a family member's AAU basketball tournament.
3: Correct.
5: And you were like, this is ridiculous, but you only got a morsel of it.
3: Yeah.
5: You're about to get a lot more of it coming up in your life.
3: Okay.
5: Ryan in Texas listening on the ESPN app. Hot mess list, Ryan.
17: Well, Smalls could be on it for having the Chiefs being in last place of the NFC West. If you don't know, download, subscribe, rate, review on the podcast. Check it out last week's episode.
3: But, hey now!
5: Great job.
17: But the podiums of the Big Ten could be it for pressers.
5: Oh.
17: With Purdue's athletic director, McClellan, saying, if you don't want to win championships, go to Indiana.
5: That's a great way of saying it. Thanks for the call. Yeah, because I could have then looped in Michigan and Purdue.
3: Yeah.
5: But the Purdue AD did go on McAfee. He did try to walk it back by making fun of himself. But that's like, you know, you said it yesterday about, and I'll bring it back. You said it yesterday about Kyle Whittingham. You said he's clearly a great coach.
3: Yeah.
5: He may not be a great coach for Michigan. If he's not, that's the soundbite where he says, you know, about Ohio State that he doesn't really have the hate for them that we're going to go back to. If Purdue athletics falls apart, we will look back at that athletic director and say, oh, my God, he said if you don't want to win championships, go to Indiana.
3: Maybe that was Kyle Whittingham trying to avoid being the next Tommy McClellan.
5: Maybe. That's a good one. Eric in Nashville watching on ESPN2. Morning, Eric. Hot mess.
18: Hey, my hot mess, Chris Canty, you kind of talked this other day, and that's the NFL Hall of Fame selection process. You mentioned that Roger Craig was long overdue, which I agree with. You talk about other Hall of Famers. I'll even go back to one back during the 70s. This guy, and I was shocked a number of years ago that he was not in the Hall of Fame. Ed Too Tall Jones for the Dallas Cowboys.
5: He's not in the Hall of Fame.
18: Batted balls. No, he is not in the Hall of Fame.
5: The way he batted balls,
18: played on the flex defense, and there was stats named because of that. They came into that because of him, the way he pressed defense. And I don't know if it has to do with the fact that a lot of people said that a lot of Cowboys are kept out because of America's team thing, but the players didn't have anything to do with that. But the fact that he's not in the Hall of Fame, to me, is criminal. And he went to the school that I'm in, Nashville, at Tennessee State University, and the fact that he's at the Hall of Fame is criminal. Yeah, y'all take care, and we'll talk again soon.
5: Yeah, the Hall of Fame process, and thanks for the call, is obviously one that we have talked about relative to Coach Belichick not getting in on the first ballot, which is crazy.
3: Two-time Jones, three-time All-Pro Super Bowl champ should be in the Hall of Fame, dog.
5: I did not realize he wasn't in. Now, that's not crazy. New this week, obviously. James in Tampa watching on ESPN2. Morning, James.
19: Good morning. First, I want to say that I don't think Adam Vinatieri's targets should be on the mess list. It was misguided. It's not a mess. It was just misguided. Number two, I think Evan Cohen should be on this list for his take on the Minnesota Vikings. It's not O'Connell that's the problem. It's the management who doesn't understand that Darnold was the guy. Darnold should have been on that team. He lost four games. Four.
5: Wait, James, wait a second. Wait a second. And I'm going to let you respond to this. I want to be clear on something. If I wasn't clear, I apologize. What I was saying very specifically is I believe that Kevin O'Connell should be looked at as a very good head coach in the NFL. I do not believe he should be looked at as a quarterback whisperer because of the amount of inconsistency at that position and decision-making that has gone wrong throughout the entire organization at that position. He happens to be a very good coach at the quarterback position, but I think more so he's just a good coach. I don't look at him as the best coach for quarterbacks because they have not had a franchise quarterback, and you could say, well, that makes him good. But he passed on franchise quarterbacks, and he was part of a process to trade up for a guy that he thought was a franchise quarterback that he just replaced with Kyler Murray for $1.3 million.
19: Did he pass up on Sam Darnold, or did upper management go, oh, wait a minute, we can have a better defense if we have a rookie quarterback on a rookie contract so we can then have this flexibility with our roster?
5: Well, okay, it's a very good question. And I think right now the answer is they are blaming the former general manager, Kwesi Adofo-Mensah, as the reason why some of these decisions are made. But here's why I can't let you skate on that.
3: Daniel Jones signed with the Indianapolis Colts for $10 million last year before he got an extension.
5: And he was in your building. And they wanted him to compete with J.J. McCarthy.
3: And he was like, you know what, instead of dealing with this nonsense of trying to compete with an organization – compete with J.J. McCarthy, who the organization took with the top 10 pick, I'm going to go to Indy where I can be the unencumbered starter. Like, that was a mistake by the entirety of the decision-making brass in Minnesota. That was not a money decision. That was, hey, we want to go with J.J. McCarthy. I can't pin all of that on the former general manager. As easy as it might be to try to scapegoat him, when it comes to the Sam Darnold of it all, yeah, maybe. But then drafting McCarthy and then letting Daniel Jones walk, all of those decisions can't be the former general manager. Kevin O'Connell, the head coach, has to have a voice in it, especially when the organization gave him a contract extension in early 2025 where they made him one of the highest paid coaches in the sport. Come on, man. I'm not buying it.
5: We go two-a-days next. We're on Sportsmanlike, presented by Progressive Insurance.
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0: 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The Detroit Lions.
1: This is Eric Woodyard covering the Detroit Lions. And entering the 2026 season, people are wondering if the Lions Super Bowl window has closed. From 2023 to 2025, the Lions entered the season as legitimate Super Bowl contenders. However, they fell way short of expectations in 2025 and were faced with a lot of decisions to make this offseason. For starters, Detroit hired Drew Petsy as the new offensive coordinator and retooled the offensive line after releasing veteran linemen Taylor Decker and Graham Glasgow. Still, Detroit's offense has the potential to be one of the most explosive units in the league, with quarterback Jared Goff, running back Jahmyr Gibbs, and wide receivers Amon-Ra St. Brown and Jameson Williams all returning. But keeping marquee players healthy could be critical to the squad remaining in contention.
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3: Well, CeCe, your former teammate Dan Campbell certainly has gotten it done in Detroit, but there is more to be done, obviously, with the Lions. Two-a-days here on ESPN Radio, presented by Progressive Insurance. As the Detroit Lions last year, people probably forget, because we think about the Vikings' QB issues last year, the Lions were technically the last-place team at 9-8. Jahmyr Gibbs has a new deal. Penei Sewell, the all-world tackle, moves from right to left. There is certainly questions in terms of injuries, center, safety, cornerback. Obviously, some issues there because their former first-round pick, Terrion Arnold, had off-the-field concerns that they moved on from him as he's now visiting other teams. The new OC, as was just mentioned, Jared Goff has been an excellent quarterback for them, but is probably a year and a half away from, like, all right, extension, no extension, reworking of the deal. How are we going to look at that? There's a lot, obviously, to dive into, and they feel like one of these teams that if I told you they won the division, you'd believe it. If I told you they finished in last place, you'd believe it. What are the Detroit Lions this year?
2: Oh, I don't know if I believe the Detroit Lions are going to finish in last place. Have you looked at their schedule?
3: They saw them last year finish in last place. That's why I say that.
2: No, I understand that, but they're a team that only is playing against one team that had a winning record all year long before their bye week, which is in week 6, right? They've got the New Orleans Saints week 1 at home, on the road against the Buffalo Bills, home against the New York Jets, on the road against Carolina and Arizona. I understand this is the NFL and those are all professional players on those teams, but it's a really soft schedule early on for Dan Campbell's group going into year 6 of his tenure. And when you look at Dan Campbell, first year aside, the floor for this team has been a winning record. 9 wins or more. That's who they are. Now, last year, they weren't great in the division. It was one of the most competitive divisions in all of football. I think they finished with a 2-4 record in the NFC North. I expect that that's going to change. But with this Detroit Lions team, the key is going to be health on the defensive side of the ball. I know what they're going to be on offense. I understand Cade Mays' injury, but they also traded for Juice Scruggs to play center. He started 20 games in his first 3 years in the NFL in Houston. So they've got quality depth at that spot on their offensive line. My biggest concern is what Detroit is going to be on the defensive side of the ball. You've had so many injuries over the last couple of years, and you still have a lot of injuries on the back end of that defense. And then, oh, by the way, former first-round pick Terrion Arnold, who you were going to be depending on, is not going to be available now. He's off your team because of off-the-field issues. So I think the defensive side of the ball is the biggest one to call into question for Detroit.
3: May I potentially pitch a solution?
2: Please.
3: Are they a Max Crosby team?
2: They should be. They should be. If you're Detroit, what are you waiting on? What exactly are you waiting on? Why would you waste years with Jared Goff in the heart of his prime? Goff is, what, 31 years old? So there's still a little bit of runway there. You still have talent around him. You had 2,000-yard receivers last year. Had a 1,000-yard running back. I mean, Goff was a 4,000-yard passer. You were one of two NFL teams that had that as your dynamic on offense. You were the number one scoring outfit in the NFL despite issues when it came to play calling between Dan Campbell and John Morton. Now they've turned it over to Drew Petzig. We'll see what that ends up being. But even despite how clunky it was post Ben Johnson, your offense found a way to have productivity. I'm not concerned about Detroit's ability to be able to put up points. They're going to do that in their sleep. The question is, can they stop people? Can they create turnovers? Can they create short fields? Those are the things that teams that are contending for division titles and contending for Super Bowls have to do. Detroit wasn't nearly good enough in that department last year, and that has been the Achilles heel for this window that Dan Campbell has opened up as the head coach.
3: Max Crosby from Michigan, went to Eastern Michigan, feels like he'd be a perfect fit with Dan Campbell, opposite Aiden Hutchinson. Would you, if they hypothetically got him, you brought up all of the solutions. The offense is the solution to any problem. You brought up the problems in terms of the defense. Do you have, if I just put him on that team and you were giving me the analysis of the Detroit Lions, is the analysis the same or completely different then? If I have Max Crosby on one end and Aiden Hutchinson on the other end.
2: That solves a lot of problems. I'm not as concerned with the back end of my defense because guess what? They ain't going to have to hold up in coverage very long. Not with those two hombres hunting on opposite ends. If those are my bookends and I got a healthy Alem McNeil and I got Tyleek Williams, who they put a first-round pick in last year, if I got that as my front four, then they can hunt. I ain't got to worry about sending extra rushers. They're going to apply plenty of pressure. So I think that solves a lot of things, and that's something that we should keep an eye on because, again, when you start talking about the trade deadline being in early November, the Detroit Lions, based on their schedule, are still going to be in it very much so in early November. At worst, once we get to, week eight of the NFL season, you're talking about them being a team that's probably 4-2, at worst.
3: So here's why maybe they're looking at it and saying, we're not going to give up a first-round pick. Because their starting quarterback, Jared Goff, has been great. Great for them. Literally, they got him in a salary dump, and he has been great for them. Is this the year that if he's just very good, that they start to develop their next quarterback by drafting one in the first round? And they say to Jared Goff, you're not on the hot seat. We want you here. This is just too much of an opportunity to pass up, and we're going to put that quarterback behind you.
2: I don't believe in being half pregnant in the NFL. It's do everything you can in that season to win, and then you figure things out after the fact. I don't think it's time to start thinking about the Jared Goff succession plan. Jared Goff's been good.
3: I agree.
2: He's been good. I don't understand why.
3: But contractually, one more year after this, and then there's an obvious time for you to move past him relative to the contract stuff. So at some point, you're going to have to extend him, or you're going to have to rework the deal. Are you confident that he can win you a Super Bowl? I believe he can. I believe that.
2: Jared Goff can win you a Super Bowl.
3: Right.
2: I agree.
3: I am not going to go to the place of, Sam Darnold did it, so anyone could do it.
2: No.
3: I will go to the place of someone that has been there before and someone that has been on the doorstep with the second team of going there could theoretically do it. It's not a leap to say if the Detroit Lions are awesome around Jared Goff, he can be a bus driver, as you say. He can be the tractor and not the trailer. He is that good at times. And so I wonder if they still believe that. Now, why wouldn't they with 34 touchdowns, 8 interceptions last year? But the timing may be perfect for them to take that QB of the future this upcoming year.
2: I don't know, man.
3: I mean, his numbers are ridiculous.
2: He's 31 years old. Since he's been in Detroit, he's third in total touchdown passes behind Josh Allen and Patrick Mahomes.
3: Yeah.
2: Why? I don't.
3: Okay, I did that for a reason. I wanted to bring that up to see your reaction, and your reaction is no point in doing that.
2: No.
3: So if there's no point in doing that, when you then previously asked, if you're the Detroit Lions and you're probably one big defender away from squashing the current questions, then the Max Crosby for a first, and you figure out the money part of it upon the deal, et cetera, is the deal that makes sense for both teams. He makes no sense on the Raiders. He makes all the sense in the world opposite Aiden Hutchinson. They were a team. Mike Tannenbaum, I think, joined us a couple of years ago and said they should go all in for Myles Garrett. Remember that?
2: Yeah.
3: So, they need that opposite edge, and you're right. The best thing for the Giants corners when you guys were there was that the quarterback had about 2 seconds, if that, to throw the football. And you guys along that defensive line would pummel the quarterback. It doesn't even matter who's behind you at that point. So when we look at the Lions, last thing, guesstimate of a record and where they finish in the division.
2: I'm going to say the Lions are the second place team in the NFC North. And I think they finish with a record of 11-6.
3: Wow. So right now you have Bears, Lions, Vikings, Packers in that order?
2: Correct.

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8: I'm over it. Ugh. With Pat the producer.
9: There's an epidemic going on. People wearing jeans at the gym.
10: Oh, really?
9: Are you going to go about your day? Corned beef and cabbage. Disgusting. I don't know why people eat this. Does anyone still go to tanning salons and use tanning beds? Like, Ev, I know you're a big spray tan guy.
10: I'm not afraid to admit that I've gotten spray tans in the past. I got one before the Super Bowl. You guys ripped me.
9: Yeah, you were orange.
10: How dare you? It was a beautiful golden brown.
9: Ugh. Ugh.
11: I'm over it. 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
9: How is it that the Buffalo Bills messed up their stadium so bad?
13: Oh, boy.
9: Have you guys seen this at all?
13: Yes, it's brutal.
9: Man, for anyone who hasn't, the Buffalo Bills managed to have the poorest possible sight lines for, like, most of their upper deck seatings that you could possibly imagine. There are seats that are just, like, completely blocked, obstructed views. How is that? How are you having obstructed views in 2026? I thought this was, like, a 1937 stadium problem. This is, like, Fenway Park problems. How do you have obstructed views that are this horrendous for, like, season ticket holders who are paying a lot of money? How does this happen? Did nobody look at this beforehand? Did nobody go up there and say, oh, some of these views are a little bit weird. We should probably do something about this. They just, like, put up the walls and were like, great, check, next. Let's get out of here.
12: The pictures that Pat is showing on the TV side have, like, obstructed views-ish.
13: No, it's not ish. They're obstructed views.
9: No, those are obstructed views.
13: Those are obstructed.

0: My favorite thing is when you watch the highlights and you hear see these stories from back in the day at the Boston Garden with the Celtics, where there's like literally a column in front. Like you could sit behind.
1: Oh, you still
0: column.
1: Have it in Wrigley Field. In Chicago,
0: you literally can't see.
1: You got the on the lower level. You've got the posts that support the upper deck, and there are literally seats behind that. Like is it like what do you do? Like I understand that you're talking about stadiums and arenas that were built back in the early 1900s. Like you get it. You understand it. We're in 2026. They spent over $2 billion on this stadium. There are plenty of people that know how to build stadiums. The fact that you found an architect or a firm that put together this stadium with those horrific sight lines on the upper deck is inexcusable. They have to get rid of those seats. They have to.
0: Kawhi Leonard, I heard, is the endorser for that architecture firm, by the way.
1: Probably. That would make a lot of sense, actually.
0: Next one, Pat.
2: So people were very upset at us recently when we admitted that most of us don't know how to change a tire.
0: Yes.
2: I don't also know how to drive a manual car, which I also don't feel the desire to have to do, but I feel like that's something that people would also get mad at. Like, how do you not know how to drive a manual car? Because I don't need to roll up my windows by hand either. Like, why?
1: Well, I have a choice of what kind of car I buy, right? I don't have to buy a car that's a stick shift. I can get a car that has an automatic drive. So that's what I would do.
2: Exactly.
0: I'm on board with you. I don't know how to do it. Can I just ask a dumb question?
1: What's up?
0: Why would somebody buy the manual? Like, why would that be better?
1: Oh, to have fun, like sports cars. It's a different
0: to have control?
1: To have control and to switch in and out of gears a little bit quicker than the automatic shift.
2: Yeah, a lot of high-level sports
1: cars. If you buy, like, a luxury car or a high-level sports
0: you
1: car,
0: be in more control.
1: They'll have the manual with the paddle shift on the steering wheel. So you don't have to stick shift. You can use the paddles on either side of the steering wheel.
0: I can't hear the word manual without thinking of Lionel Manuel, the old Giants receiver, Stephen Baker, the touchdown maker. That was good days back in the day.
2: What? Oh,
1: Stephen, the touchdown maker, Baker was
0: You don't
1: great.
0: Know who that is, Pat? The old Giants receivers?
2: That was Cam, but also I don't either.
0: Oh. Nuno?
3: Why not EJ?
0: EJ who? Oh, Manuel. EJ Manuel. I don't know.
3: Why not Charlie? Charlie Manuel.
0: Charlie, yeah. Because my grandfather, may he rest in peace, we went to the game in 1989 against the Rams, the playoff game that was a disaster for the Giants, and my grandfather couldn't remember the name of the wide receiver he was talking to me about. He goes, you know, with the guy with the P. And then it was Lionel Manuel. I said, there's no P in Lionel Manuel. But that was, they had a good receiving
1: corps.
0: So
1: you were a Giants fan growing up, and now you're a Patriots fan?
0: Next one, Pat.
2: Nuno, did you enjoy the manual cars? I feel like you were a big manual car
4: I
2: guy.
4: I did enjoy it. I don't drive it well. So it was also an issue as someone who worked at a car dealership. If anyone traded in a manual, I would have to grab someone to go move the car. If it was a good car.
0: That's actually being a bad employee.
4: If it was
0: know.
4: A good car, I'm like, I'm not going to blow out the clutch. Dude, so someone else can handle
2: it. If
4: this.
2: Someone put me in a manual car, I live like 20 minutes from ESPN. They were like, drive home. I would ruin the car before I got home.
0: Wait, but Pat. You don't work for a car dealership. No. If you worked for a car dealership, don't you have to then know how to do that? Shouldn't you have been
4: No, because literally 99% of the cars I sold, like I worked for Nissan, like 99% of the cars we sold were automatic.
1: So
4: like,
1: hold on. You sold a car. What I heard from that is that you sold a car that you couldn't drive.
4: No.
0: The 1%.
1: You said 99%, not 100%. So did you sell a car that you couldn't drive?
4: I'm trying to think, like, if there was ever, like, a Nissan, like, old school, like, a 370Z, there might have been one or two that I've sold.
3: Why does he know how to drive it? Why doesn't have to know?
2: Yeah, why does he have to know how to drive
0: it? He just said, no, Nuno actually made the case that Canty and I are making. He said if somebody sells it back or returns a car on a lease and I have to take it off of whatever to put into the lot,
2: yeah,
0: I don't know how to do that.
1: But you're a salesman, though, and you're talking to a customer and you say, oh, this is a great ride. I can't drive the car, but it's a great ride.
2: What part
1: of the game is that?
2: I don't like seafood. I could still be a waiter.
0: No, but that's not a good comp.
2: How is that not a good comp?
0: Because we have talked about, and thankfully we feel this way, that one of the greatest parts about our sales team is they listen to the show.
1: The food.
0: That's like somebody saying they don't listen to the show.
4: No, wait, there's a difference. Because I knew everything from I knew everything from bumper to bumper about the vehicle. The salespeople, great job. They know about the show, but if I put them in this spot or your spot, they couldn't do the job.
3: Canty and Evan are doing the you can't talk about sports if you didn't play it.
2: Yeah, no, you are doing that.
3: You're doing it. Yes, you are.
2: Yeah, you are.
1: See, you took it to a place, and I had an argument.
0: Go ahead, make the argument.
1: Pat's waiter.
2: It's a great, great comparison.
1: It's ridiculous. Yeah. Here's the thing. When you're a waiter, the food sells itself. Like, you don't have to sell it. You're not going to the table and pitching people and saying,
3: yes, you do.
1: Hey,
3: that's what they do with the specials.
1: This is the way to go.
3: What are you talking about?
2: The specials every single time.
1: You say the specials. You're not saying, hey, man, you really need to go with this over that
2: one.
1: Yes,
2: you do. You're trying to upsell people.
0: Argument's worse than mine.
1: No, it's not.
3: Yeah, have you ever been to a restaurant?
1: No, it's not.
2: Upselling is a huge part of being a waiter.
0: And you're friends with chefs. So when you go to you have one specific chef at a restaurant in New York City that has an amazing restaurant that you and your wife love near where you used to live.
1: Yes.
0: And I would bet when you go there, you say, hey, is so-and-so here? And then you say, what's the hottest thing right now?
1: Yeah, if you go to that restaurant with that chef, he's going to be insulted when you ask him that because everything on his menu is good. And those are the restaurants.
0: You're not going to ask for a suggestion, though?
1: No, listen, it just depends on what you like. But it's assuming that you're going to the place, to the restaurant, to get food that you like.
4: Hold on. What about if it's the first time you've gone to a spot? You don't say, like, hey, what's good on the menu? Like, that's opening up.
0: Yeah, the waiter waitress is definitely in sales.
2: Yeah, what would you recommend?
1: I don't know. I don't know if I agree with that.
0: But what, isn't it the
1: waiter waitress? I don't know if I agree with that. I think the car salesman is way more in sales than the wait person.
2: No, they're just shystier.
0: That seems like a...
1: Yeah, that's a character...
4: I feel offended.
2: Car salesmen are shady.
4: They are not shady.
2: Car salesmen are shady.
0: You know? Oh my God. That overall assessment.
1: Wow.
0: That way, but okay.
1: You just paint with a broad brush there, ain't you, Pat?
2: No. I think everyone in America would agree car salesmen are shady.
1: Especially if they're selling a car that they can't drive.
0: Maybe Nuno.
1: You literally just made my point, Pat. I'm selling a car that I can't drive. Thank you, Pat Costello.
0: We're on Sportsmanlike, presented by Progressive.
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0: is Unsportsmanlike with Chris Canty, Evan Cohen, and Michelle Smallman.
1: I had a freaking gold nugget hanging out of my nostril for 2 hours. The damn thing is so big it had its own zip code. And you couldn't be a good enough teammate to say, hey, C, you might need to go to the bathroom and blow your nose. You got a little friend in your right nostril. You might need to go handle that. You couldn't be a good enough teammate to say that? Yeah, you and I are not on the same page.
2: Oh, God.
1: We're not on the same page. There's so many things that are going wrong with our relationship. And I thought we were in a good place. I really
3: did. You realize how much time we have together the next few days, too?
1: I know. That's what's so alarming about this. I don't understand.
3: Next few weeks, actually, now that I think about it.
1: From youth sports to a wait person being a salesman.
2: How can you say a waiter or waitress is not in sales?
1: Here's the thing. When somebody comes into a restaurant, it's not as if they're going to leave the restaurant without eating food.
2: But they're
1: when somebody goes into a car dealership, they can leave the lot without buying a car.
2: Now, conceptually, that is funny, the idea of somebody going to a restaurant just sitting there.
1: That's ridiculous.
2: What can I get you, sir? No, I'm good.
1: That's ridiculous.
2: What do you mean you're good?
1: First of all, that's ridiculous. But here's the other thing. And this is the one that really, really bothers me. Because they just played the rejoin about you not telling me when we were doing the show that I had bats in the cave one day. I had some boogers in my nostrils, and it was in the right nostril, and you're to my left, so you can see it clearer than anybody else.
2: I'm at the Bills Stadium. My sight line doesn't work.
1: It's ridiculous. You should be able to see it, and you didn't see it. And on national TV, I have this goober hanging out of my nose. So that's bad enough. Mm. I get the text message 20 minutes ago from my dad saying, clean the lip. You got a crumb from your breakfast bar on your lips. And I've been sitting here talking to you for an hour because that's how long it's been since I ate the breakfast bar. And you said nothing. You said nothing.
2: I didn't see it. Did anyone else back there, did Jovante or anybody, Stacey, or anybody who's working today on the TV side see this? That's their job to worry about the visuals. Our job is to worry about the content.
1: But if you're talking to somebody, if you're looking at them, and you should be able to see if they got a crumb on their lip or a booger in their nose.
2: Well, you know what? Next time you have a crumb on your lip, I'm going to walk over to you, and I'm going to take my hands, and I'm going to pull it out of there. That's what's going to happen now.
1: You're going to put your hands on my lips?
2: Yeah, that's right.
1: I don't know how I feel about that.
4: Are you going to pick his nose, too?
2: Yeah. He's asking me to do that.
1: I'm not asking you to do that. I just want you to bring it to my attention.
2: Did you guys see the crumb? Did anyone out there see the crumb?
4: Yeah, we all saw it.
2: Well, then why did you guys say anything? I didn't see
5: it's
2: the crumb.
5: It's your job. We thought you were going to.
2: I'm the crumb guy?
4: You're crumb guy.
5: Yeah, you're supposed to be. If you're a good teammate.
2: People can tweet screenshots. Prove this. At Evco Radio, at Chris Canty 99.
1: I don't want to see pictures of me with crumbs on my lips.
2: Rewind on your television. Go back on the app. I want to see proof that he actually had the crumb. Because I never saw the crumb. Did you actually wipe off the crumb, or was it gone by the time your dad reached out?
1: As soon as I got the text message, I wiped my lips, and then I called him to make sure I got it.
2: Oh, my God. And see, the bigger issue here is your dad and I, Joe, have a great relationship.
1: Not anymore.
2: That's the problem here.
1: Got his son embarrassing him.
4: Big segment for Jerry Krause.
1: You know how dad feels about his last name being embarrassed.
2: I do.
1: Yeah.
2: Well, Jerry Krause, what? Is that what you just said?
4: And they call him Crumbs?
2: If so, I'm learning this now.
1: This is new information to me, Cam.
2: How did Jerry Krause get
1: it's an incredible pool, Cam. It's a great job by you.
2: Jerry Krause, the former general manager of the Chicago Bulls, may he rest in peace, just got somehow connected to Canty's crumb on his mouth.
4: Yeah, Michael Jordan referred to Jerry Krause as Crumbs. You guys didn't know that?
1: I never knew that.
2: We probably knew that.
4: It was in The Last Dance.
2: Well, okay.
1: I'm sure he referred to Jerry Krause by some other names, too.
4: Right. Crumbs was the nicest one.
1: Oh, okay.
2: Now, let's get into the other thing here. Well, two other things. One, the concept that you don't think a waiter or waitress has a sales job.
1: They're not. The person that walks into the restaurant is going to buy something in said restaurant.
2: But their job is to get them to buy more.
5: This is an insane take by you.
1: It
5: is absolutely a sales job. They're trying to upsell you so that they spend more money so that you get a bigger tip.
1: Dinner is not optional when you walk into a restaurant.
5: It absolutely is. I've left the restaurant after looking at the menu before plenty of times.
2: And Cece,
1: Hold on, time out. You've gone into a restaurant and literally left the restaurant after looking at the menu?
5: The waiter didn't show up in a quick time,
1: Okay, that's different. No, that's different. That's the hospitality of it all. If the waiter
5: which is part of the sales.
2: hold on. Let me ask a question.
1: If the way, if you're going into a restaurant and nobody is nobody is waiting on you, literally, I can understand why you're going to leave. Because you're going there with the intention of eating food.
2: I feel like that would only happen
1: if nobody comes to take your food order. It's hard to eat, so I get why you would leave. But if you're going to a normal restaurant where the wait person comes over when you sit down, you're going to buy something off of the menu.
4: Have
1: if
4: you ever...
1: go to a car dealership, there's no guarantee that you are going to leave said dealership with a car. There's no guarantee that you're going to buy a car from that dealership ever.
2: Let me have a second here,
1: please,
2: if I may.
1: By all means.
2: Okay. Two things. Number one, you, to your credit, because you don't make any bones about it, are a very particular person in terms of this is what I like, this is what I don't like. One of the things that I've grown to really appreciate with you is there's no gray area. So you know what, like, okay, CeCe likes this, doesn't like that, doesn't wants to do this, doesn't want to do that.
1: Yes.
2: It's clear, right?
1: Very
2: you may
1: binary.
2: Not always like it, but it's clear.
1: Yeah.
2: I would bet that you and your wife probably have gone to restaurants where you said, that waiter or waitress was so good that when we come back here, let's make sure we get a table in that section. That in itself, a repeat customer for the same waiter or waitress, is sales. In addition, you've probably gone to a restaurant where you're thinking, we're only going to get an appetizer and entree. And then the waiter or waitress says, I got to tell you, we have this dessert in the back, this unbelievable s'mores that our chef just made. You got to try this. And you get the dessert.
1: Can I ask you a question?
2: That's sales.
1: Can I ask you a question?
2: Yes.
1: Because you wear several hats here at ESPN and at your other job. When you have a salesperson,
2: yeah,
1: and they do a good job, does the client then tip the salesperson? Do they give them cash on top of the actual deal?
5: No, but the salesperson gets a commission, what? Which is effectively what a tip is.
2: Yeah,
1: I'm asking.
2: Right, but how does a tip have anything to do with it?
1: What do you mean?
5: That's the commission for the sales from the waiter. That's what a tip is.
2: That's true.
1: But is the commission baked into the deal?
5: In some cases, there is an auto gratuity.
1: Who pays the commission?
6: Canty, here's the deal.
1: I'm confused.
6: Canty, if you go to a restaurant, first time you're there, you ask the waiter, like, hey, what do you recommend? They recommend something that hits, that truly is outstanding. It's the best chicken parm you've ever had. Are right. you not going to give them a little bit extra because like of their recommendation?
1: Am I gonna give the wait person a tip? Of course.
6: Yeah. No, but
1: I'm a big tipper.
2: They make this amazing recommendation.
1: I'm a big tipper. What's up?
2: What? No, I'm not making the recommendation.
1: I'm a big tipper. I don't understand what the confusion is. I'm a big tipper.
4: He was waiting for you to wreck, Evan.
2: That was an amazing moment. CeCe thought I was making a recommendation.
4: Get the spaghetti vodka.
2: This is unbelievable. What Nuno is saying, I'll translate here.
1: Yeah.
2: What he's saying is you had the idea of, you know what, I'm going to get a steak. And the waiter or waitress says, you could get the steak, but this chicken parm is so damn good. You get the chicken parm. You eat the chicken parm. You say to your wife, oh, my God. That person was so right about this. I know we were going to give 20%. I think I'm giving 25%.
5: And that also, we should so come good. Back next week.
2: Correct. And sit in their section because that's a good person. They actually care about the people that walk in there. That's sales. I don't understand.
1: I don't know.
2: Your whole argument is that.
1: That sounds like hospitality. That don't sound like sales.
2: Well, but it can be both. Can it not be?
1: I don't know. I don't think it's the same.
4: Waiters and waitresses have relationships with their customers and have
1: True.
4: Regulars that return and they want to sit in their section, like Evan's saying. Like,
1: I don't give a damn
4: same.
1: How good the waiter is. You're not coming back if the food ain't good.
2: Is a barber in sales?
1: What do you mean is a barber in sales?
2: Is a barber in sales in your mind?
1: Now you're muddying the waters.
2: No, I'm not, because based on your logic, you're never going to walk into a barbershop to not get a haircut. The whole purpose is...
1: Now, I have walked into barbershops and not gotten haircuts. I've walked into a barbershop, saw what was happening to somebody that was in front of me with their head, and I was like, hell no, and walked out. I have gone to barbershops and not gotten a haircut. I have never gone to a restaurant and not eaten. Never.
2: My point is, the product can be great, as in the haircut, but the conversation, the service, the care is the sales part, because you're like, I want to go back to that barber because they are awesome.
1: I don't know, man. I don't know. I don't see it the same way as you guys.
2: So in your mind, a sales job is only actually sales?
1: Yes.
2: Are we in sales? currently are we in sales? I don't mean in terms of our endorsements. I don't mean that. I'm just saying doing the show.
1: No,
2: we,
1: I don't consider myself a person in sales.
2: How is that possible?
1: I don't consider myself as a person in sales.
2: We're not trying to do our best to sell the audience to come back for another minute, another hour, another day.
1: We talk about sports content amongst other things.
2: We're looking at Get Up. They could be watching Get Up. Instead, they're watching or listening to us.
1: Yeah, because now, it's Soul and Shalom. Where else are you going to get this?
2: Now, that's true.
1: Where else are you going to get this?
2: What did you say, Nuno? I
6: was just
2: saying,
6: take calls, save us from, because, yes, Canty, we are in sales. You guys are in
1: oh
6: sales.
1: Oh, my gosh. All right.
2: Danny in Syracuse, listening on Sirius XM 80. We have to explain sales to Chris Canty, who happens to be really good at sales. He just doesn't know what sales is. Danny, go ahead.
7: All right. Here's exactly why Canty is wrong. Because he's thinking about it only on the front end of the entree that you order. But throughout the meal, the waiter may come and say, we have a beautiful wine. Would you like to try this wine and potentially add it to your order? Mm. Or at the end, they'll bring out the desserts and they'll say, look at these beautiful desserts that we have. And here's how they're made. Would you like to add a dessert? You can say yes or no, mm-hmm. but the waiter is the one who helps you to make that decision to push it to a yes.
2: That's right. That is a great job, Danny. I'm sorry. Did your microphone break?
1: No, Danny made great points. Okay. Points were made.
2: Okay.
1: No,
2: points were made.
1: Points were made.
5: Canty, we're going to need a hand up on this one. We're going to need a hand up and just say, you know what I want to do on this one, guys.
1: We got another call. Let's get to the other call.
2: Oh, my God. Mark, he's looking. He's just waiting for people to agree with him before he makes a statement.
1: Mark, bail me out here, Mark.
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8: Good morning, guys. So I bring a perspective. 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
2: Okay.
8: 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So, Pat, okay. I knew a lot of sleazy people in radio.
2: That's true, too.
1: Wow.
2: Okay. Every business has that.
1: That took a turn.
2: But every business has a sleazy person or two.
8: Well, but you do not buy a car, the second largest purchase you make in your life, from someone you do not trust. So you have to trust them in order to make the buy. And Evan, you're 100% right, because I'm going to tell you right now, some of the best salespeople we've ever hired used to be waiters and waitresses.
1: Wow. Damn, Mark, I thought you were coming to bail me out.
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2: He begged for the extra call on that when we had to go to break. Backfired.
1: I was looking for a pat in the back. 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
1: oh
2: knew?
1: My gosh.
4: Well, Nuno did both.
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27: 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Along with Chris Canty, Evan Cohen with you. Smalls out today. Joining us now, she is phenomenal at covering college football. And Golic Jr. in that clip there is so right. This college football season is unbelievable. We stumbled a few weeks ago on just the amount of quarterbacks that we feel like are household names at that position in college football this year, and there are so many of them. Heather Dinich, ESPN Senior College Football Insider, joins us here on Unsportsmanlike. But before we get into that, we have, of course, stumbled on a massive debate today. Do you believe someone that is a waiter or waitress is in sales, Heather?
28: Absolutely.
27: Thank you. Thank you.
28: I mean, because they're going to sell you on the best item on the menu. But it depends on where you are, right? Like you have to ask. You have to coax them into that role with the what do you recommend?
27: Now, that's interesting. Yeah. So you're coaxing a salesperson into sales. That actually backfired maybe a little bit.
1: No.
27: Wait a minute, Heather, rewind. Wait a minute, that doesn't help the argument here. Because someone selling you cars doesn't have to be coaxed into selling you cars. That is their job.
28: Well, that's true. But not everyone who works in the restaurant industry, just like everyone in, well, I don't know if you can consider car sales, but they're not all good at it.
27: Right, that's true.
28: And it depends on the level of restaurant that you're at as well.
27: You know what? I guess transition here.
1: That's true, because you go to restaurants, a lot of them in New York City, where you don't have a whole lot of choice in the menu. The menu is the menu.
27: Right. Right.
1: So there is nothing to sell.
27: Do you feel like the transition here? Do you feel like college football coaching is the highest amount of sales it's ever been right now in terms of the job of a college football coach is to sell more than to coach football?
28: Oh, absolutely. More than ever before, because you're trying to get these players at the highest level to come join your product, right? And you're selling the program. And recruiting has always been a sales pitch since the dawn of time. But now it's even more so because you're competing more with everyone else who has all these different resources and fancy gadgets and gizmos to get into offices and toys and things like that. It's crazy.
1: Heather, how difficult is it going to be for Kyle Whittingham to make up for what he said about the Michigan-Ohio State rivalry?
28: So all he has to do is beat Ohio State perpetually, and everything's going to be fine. I mean, that's it. That's the magnifying glass on him, is that rivalry. I think it's going to be more difficult for Purdue's athletic director to make up for what he said about Indiana University right now.
1: But Heather, isn't that a part of being a quote-unquote salesman when it comes to these programs, right? I mean, Kirk Cignetti did the exact same thing when it comes to that in-state rivalry when he took the job at the Indiana Hoosiers basketball game. he said, yeah, we're going to beat Purdue. They stink. Like, that was a part of him leaning into the character. I'm curious. I know it's ridiculous what Tommy McClellan said, but isn't that a part of what's requisite for these high-profile jobs, whether it's athletic director, head college football coach, in today's collegiate sports?
28: Sure, but it's not your first day on the job comment when you haven't built anything or done anything yet and you're not on the doorstep. You know, when we were at Big Ten Media Days not long ago, we talked to Brahm about being able to use Indiana's success as a motivator for his program. So there are ways to do it, right, without stepping in it on sure. your first day.
2: Yeah. Yeah, Heather Dittich joining us, ESPN college football reporter on Sportsmanlike, along with Chris Canty, Evan Cohen with you. I want to go back to the Kyle Whittingham stuff, because it wasn't only Kyle Whittingham. Bryce Underwood said it about Ohio State, et cetera. The concept of a great coach and a great coach for a specific program, because Canty has brought this up, that Kyle Whittingham, like, if you say he's not a great coach, you're just not paying attention to college football. The guy was awesome at Utah. I have argued nonstop about how great of a coach Kalen DeBoer has been. He is the most recent appearance in the national championship game by an SEC coach was him, but at Washington. Is there a world where those two, Whittingham and DeBoer, are just great coaches but not great for the specific programs they're in?
28: Oh, that's a fascinating question. But see, I think that Whittingham is a great coach for Michigan right now. I think he brings everything that program needs from, you know, the turmoil that it's in. He brings the stability. He brings the discipline. He brings the physicality up front. Like, everything that he wants from that program is what that football team needs right now. Anyone who steps in after Nick Saban is in a lose-lose situation unless you walk in and somehow miraculously win the national title, which wasn't happening with the team that Saban had, right? Like, the pieces weren't there even if Nick Saban was coming back for that following season. But I agree with you 100% that Kalen DeBoer is one of the best coaches in the country. When he was hired there, I said, he is going to win here because he's won everywhere he's been. He's got more resources, more talent, more money, all the things that you need. But I think what people need to realize is college football is not the Nick Saban era anymore. No one in the SEC, I don't believe, is going to continue to win like that year after year after year, because the entire sport has changed. The SEC is going to 9 league games, and it's more difficult to win the SEC sometimes than it is to win a national title. Coaches in that conference will tell you that. So I just think that people, and I know Alabama fans don't want to hear this, I know the Feinbaum collars are going to light up, but you've got to reset your expectations because it's not the same.
1: Talking to ESPN college football reporter Heather Dittich on Sportsmanlike. And Heather, I want to switch gears and zoom out to the college football playoff. There's been a lot of discussion about playoff expansion, 16-team format, 20-team format, 24-team format. What's the latest on that front? And what's the most likeliest of outcomes when it comes to the future playoff formats?
28: The latest is that they met earlier this week on a video conference. When I say they, I mean the 10 FBS commissioners, Notre Dame Athletic Director Pete Bavacqua. And they did, at least on a surface level, talk about this conversation that's been bubbling up behind closed doors for over a month now about a 20-team format. But that was quickly dismissed and went nowhere fast. And that would be a 12-team playoff right now, plus 8 other teams playing in a 4-team or a 4-game play-in game, right? So that you eventually whittle it down to 16 teams. So they said they're not analyzing the 20-team concept right now. So the most realistic model as far as gaining support in the room is 24. But in order to do that, in time for the 2027 season, you've got to get rid of conference championship games, which can be done, but they need to know that they're going to generate the revenue that would be lost from losing those games. And they were presented a lot of information, but I'm not sure that they got enough to say, okay, we know we're going to be able to compensate for this lost revenue in conference championship games. So I would expect them to meet again on a video conference between now and mid to late September, but they've got to decide by December 1st if it's going to change. Guys, my guess is that it will stay at 12 next year and then eventually get to 24.
2: Heather, I'd love to do a little game with you on this. I'm going to list off quarterbacks for college football this year. You stop me when I get to a name that you don't think has a chance at the Heisman. Okay? There are, because the whole point is there are so many big time quarterbacks. So here we go. Trinidad Chambliss, Ole Miss. Mm-hmm. Julian Sain, Ohio State. Mm-hmm. CJ Carr, Notre Dame.
28: Yep.
2: Dante Moore, Oregon.
28: Yep.
2: Darian Mensah, Miami.
28: Yep.
2: Arch Manning, Texas.
28: Yep.
2: Damon Williams Jr., Washington.
28: Mm-hmm.
2: Jaden Maivia, USC. Sam Leavitt, LSU. Josh Hoover, Indiana. Drew Mestemaker, if I said that right, Oklahoma State.
28: Yep.
2: Marcel Reed, A&M.
28: You didn't even get to Mateer.
2: John Mateer, Oklahoma. Okay.
28: Uh-huh. I mean,
2: like, Gunnar Stockton, Georgia. Byron Brown, Auburn. Okay, we're closing in on 20 big-time quarterbacks this
28: okay.
2: year.
28: Okay, but can I say something here about
2: this? Of course,
28: this?
2: We want you to.
28: So, when you look at, I'm going to go to the highest level of names that you started with. Julian Sain and Arch Manning. I don't know that I'm going to say they're not the best players on their teams. And I'm going to remind people, as a Heisman Trophy voter, that this is not a quarterback award. So, yes, to your point, half of those guys might go in the first round for the NFL draft. But Jeremiah Smith is probably the best player in college football.
1: Mm.
28: Colin Simmons, off the edge, on defense, yeah. is probably the best player in the SEC. So, yes. Quarterbacks' cups overfloweth this year, and we will talk about them all. But even on those teams, they might not be the best players, which makes those teams contenders for the national title.
2: Heather, last thing from me. Give us a storyline for college football this year that we're not talking enough about that you think we should be.
28: Oh, boy. I think we should be talking about the rules of the college football playoff because it's different this year. Notre Dame would be in if it's in the top 12. You know, people are sleeping on this. And Duke would be in as the ACC champion. And how deep is the ACC? Up for debate, right? Miami's the team to beat. But beyond that, we're talking about Clemson, Louisville, SMU. You know, any one of those teams wins the ACC, they're in because the Power Four conference champions are guaranteed spots this year. So I think that that's important to remember. And it's also the highest ranked group of six team, not the highest ranked group of six conference champion. So you can have a great conference champion out there, but, you know, maybe Tulane or Navy's ranked higher than them. And they're in the college football playoff this year. So I think it's important for casual college football fans to know what's happening.
2: Heather Dinich, ESPN college football reporter, always awesome stuff. We didn't ask her about the Steelers. So I think we'll stay away from that this year. I saw her doing it on Get Up the other day with
1: probably
2: Aaron Rodgers.
1: Probably a good
2: practicing
1: idea.
2: Practicing defense, which was a fascinating thing. Heather, always a pleasure. Thank you so much for joining us. We appreciate it.
28: Thank you, guys.
2: Awesome stuff there. There are so many great quarterbacks this year in college football. This you heard in the production coming back, Golic Jr.'s voice, the Golics, of course, 10 until noon Eastern here on ESPN Radio, talking about this may be the best college football season of his lifetime. It's shaping up to be an all-time great college football season.
1: Well, you know they're just saying that because Notre Dame has high hopes.
2: You think that's the only reason they're saying that?
1: No, I think that's a big part of it. I think that's a very big part of
2: it. Wow, you guys are something else. We're Unsportsmanlike, presented by Progressive Insurance.
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1: 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Hello, Chris Canty, Evan Cohen with you. Smalls off. First pitch today. No big deal. Cardinals, Phillies. You know, there's still one other thing that's hanging out there in terms of your beefs with me. So you had the beef that you think I didn't tell you about the crumb on the lip, which that's not see. You have this ridiculous thing where you think that waiters and waitresses are not in sales.
2: Correct.
1: And everyone disagrees with you.
2: That's fine.
1: And then you also are dumbfounded by the absurdity of youth sports. And you have a big take that is just a wild one that you think basically, like, youth sports is already crazy.
2: Yes.
1: And your son is an infant. He's 6 months plus old, okay?
2: 7 months.
1: 7 months.
2: Seven months.
1: Well, that would be 6 months plus.
2: 7 months.
1: 7 months old.
2: Yeah. 7 months. It was a big day last Friday. 7 months.
1: Happy 7 months. Yeah. So you're not up to this yet, and I say yet, but it's already the wild, wild west, and your proposal for youth sports makes it even wilder. You think it's ridiculous that there are lines drawn based on where kids go to school or live, and that you should be able to play anywhere you want.
2: No, I didn't say where you go to school.
1: All right, make your case. Go ahead.
2: No, my point is, if you live in one town and you want to play for another town's team, when it comes to youth sports, Pop Warner, Pee Wee, why not? As long as you're in the same age group as the kids that you're playing with and competing against, what's the issue?
1: Because you don't live in that town.
2: Okay, that's fine. But
1: so it's not a club or AAU team. If it's a town-related team, you play in your town.
2: Okay, but it's youth sports. It's Pop Warner. It's Pee Wee. If I know the coach for another town's team and I live in a different town, I should be able to allow my child to play for the coach who I have a personal relationship with.
1: But the answer, you may not like it, would be then move to that town.
2: What?
1: You can't just
2: play. I'm going to move to my town.
1: If you're
2: that
1: so, adamant.
2: That is a ridiculous take.
1: Okay,
2: I'm going to sell my house with interest rates being high as hell, get a new mortgage, and move my, because I want my child to be able to play for a youth sports coach that I have a personal relationship with.
1: Well, yeah, that's as ridiculous. So there's three ways of kind of dividing this.
2: I'm just saying, if my kid is playing on a youth sports team, I kind of want to have a good relationship with the coach.
1: I'm going to need help from people at 888-SAY-ESPN, 888-729-3776. I'm not trying to give anyone parenting advice. I've told CeCe even before he and his wife had their wonderful son, the last thing on earth I'm going to do is give you parenting
2: advice. You've given me a ton of unsolicited parental advice.
3: Yeah,
2: a ton
3: did.
2: Of it.
3: Yeah,
2: what?
3: Did.
2: Yes, you have.
4: Evan, come on, Evan. Come on.
1: Wait a second. About how to be a parent or what to expect? There's a difference.
4: No, there's not.
1: There's a big difference.
4: That's advice.
1: All right, fine. Then I'll give you parenting advice.
2: This is what it's going to be. Salespeople.
1: All right, here's the thing.
4: Just you wait.
1: Here's the thing. The way that the youth sports is divided, so there's I'm going to use my terminology that's been used in the area that I grew up in / and live in now, in Westchester County, New York. Okay? So there's rec, which is anyone could play, anyone could sign up. You don't need to be of a certain level. You play for your grade, for your address of where you live. So in the town you live, let's make up a town. Let's say, you know, give me a town in the middle of Madison, Wisconsin. I'll just use Madison, Wisconsin. If your zip code is 53703, which I think is the zip code of Madison. But if your zip code is that, then you are able to play rec sports amongst those in your age group in your town. You can't then just join a team in Milwaukee for rec sports. For club or AAU sports, there's a tryout process. Not everyone makes it. That doesn't necessarily have to be in the exact town. You're signing up to try out for the club or the AAU that would be run by a certain program. It could be a charitable effort. It could be somebody running a business. It'd be a coach that starts his or her own thing. Okay?
2: Okay.
1: That's like, and then there's also in between that, I went out of order, would be the travel one, which is just the people in your address, in your area, but you have to make the team. So it goes rec is, I guess everyone makes it. Travel is try out within your town. And then club or AAU is anyone, anywhere playing for a certain area.
4: There also are the blurred lines of there are rec teams where they just let anybody play too.
2: Yeah, that's what I thought we were talking about, Pat.
4: I mean, they exist too. Like,
2: okay.
4: I was definitely playing when I was a kid in rec leagues that were just all over the place.
2: Yeah, you just show up at this gym or this stadium and you have a hodgepodge of different teams. and you play on one of those teams.
1: But I don't see maybe in my world where I grew up, I that wasn't allowed. Like I couldn't then go to the town I grew up in is called Scarsdale, New York. I couldn't then go to Edgemont and play in Edgemont, which is the town next door, or Mamaroneck, which is the town next door. Right. I couldn't just show up and play rec, and I couldn't play travel. But if there was a club or AAU, I could potentially do that. You know, like, and what about high school? Do you feel like it's the same thing for high school? You can just play for whoever you want, or you have to go to the school?
2: Well, I mean, yeah, you have to go to the school
1: that
2: you play for.
1: That's what this is, too, though.
2: But yeah, just because, well, there are plenty of kids that don't go to school in the immediate area where they live. It's New York City.
1: In your case, yes. Yeah. Now, that's different in New York City, right? Because
2: New York City's a big place. You got the Bronx. You got Brooklyn. You got Manhattan. You got Queens. Like, you know what I'm saying? Like, you could be in the Bronx and go to school in Queens or go to school in Manhattan.
1: Correct.
2: That happens all the time.
1: Rocky in North Carolina, listening on Sirius XM 80. Please help me explain this to CeCe because he has major beefs with the way that this is organized.
0: So I understand where CeCe's coming from. Again, I coached youth football, Pop Warner, and I also coached some baseball several years ago. But I kind of know the rules of how it's going on because of my cousins and they're playing in soccer. So with football, Pop Warner, you have different segments of areas where you play. So, for example, there's the Police Athletic League. I'm sure a lot of people have heard the PAL Association. They're all over the country. That's a Pop Warner area. And then you have little segments. Like we had South Park, and then there was Mid Hill. And this was all around the Charlotte area. So, basically, you could play in any one of those little areas, okay? There were some kids that might have lived downtown that would then play out in one of the outskirts areas because their grandparents lived there and they were close to their grandparents. I would go and pick up some of those children because they didn't have transportation, a little underprivileged, so they needed help. So we'd pick them up, so on and so forth. Baseball's a little bit different in the way it used to be. There was age groups, and you do have the birth certificates. If you remember back in the Little League World Series, several years ago, I think it was Jason Altamonte from New York, their team was suspended because of the age he was.
1: Yeah.
0: He missed the age game.
1: Well, that's how this all started. This entire conversation about youth sports started during, and thank you for the call and the insight there, Rocky. We appreciate it. During the hot mess after 7 a.m. Eastern time, go back on the podcast and listen, that someone called and said, hey, this Tulsa Little League team with the age thing and the wrong paperwork and whatever. And CeCe rightfully was like, this is ridiculous.
2: Yeah, the age thing, I'm with you on that. Like, I don't think that you should hold your kid back so they could play, they can compete against younger kids
1: that happens
2: and dominate. I just think that's messed up. Like, if you have a 15-year-old, or let's just say if you have a 13-year-old in youth sports, they should not be competing against 12-year-olds and 11-year-olds. That's just fundamentally unfair.
1: Mm.
2: But if you're the same age, you should be able to play on whatever team you want to play on.
1: But then there's
2: as long as you can be at the practices and at the games, you should be able to play.
1: Frank in Utah, listening on 97.7 in Utah. Frankie?
3: Hey, how's it going, man?
1: Morning,
3: hey, I just wanted to call and point out the way it works here in Utah. You have to play where you live in youth sports, but they use it as a feeder program for the high schools. You know, I coached youth football out here, and so you get the kids used to playing in an offense that the high school that they're going to be going to plays in, and it works out pretty well. And when the kids here can move around and play wherever, you end up with teams that stack themselves. And then you got, you know, one area that wins the championship every year and no one can beat them because that's where everyone wants to go play. It happens, but it makes it really unfun for the kids.
1: Well, that what you just said is a thing. Like, there have been times where I look at some of these rec teams and I'm like, you're telling me this was a random draw of people for these three people to be on the same team? Really? Come on. But to the point that you're making.
2: So I'm the LeBron James of youth sports?
1: I mean, based on the way that you're sounding, you're going to create a super team.
4: You're KD.
1: He's going to fire the coach midway through. He's going to, where's Ty Lue?
2: Everybody's going to be the coach on the team.
1: yeah, Kyrie style. Now, we have video evidence of something.
2: Uh-oh.
1: CeCe's dad, who I thought I was very close with, Joe, was wonderful. Reached out to you and said, hey, you know, clean up your lip a little bit. I guess you had crumbs from a breakfast bar in the 7 a.m. Eastern hour on your lip in the 8 a.m. Eastern hour. You are mad at me because I didn't see the crumb.
2: Yeah, you're a bad guy.
1: I still haven't been aware of what the crumb was or looked like. We have CeCe, a video of him eating the bar. I still don't see.
2: There's a crumb on my lip.
1: There's a crumb. That is so minuscule, that crumb.
2: There's a crumb there.
1: You barely can see the crumb. We're on the ESPNU site. We'll put this out on social, out on Sports ESPN.
2: There's clearly a crumb.
1: I think I'm cleared. Vegas East, am I cleared? That is such a small crumb.
4: Not cleared.
1: His you dad, barely if, can see the crumb.
4: If his dad could see it on TV, then you should have seen it 2 feet away from him.
2: Exactly. Thank you.
1: The funny thing is watching him eat.
2: Why do they have me eating the breakfast bar? Recording?
1: You know, that's good that we know that.
2: Exactly.
1: That seems a little intrusive.
5: Just remember, you're always on camera.
2: You're always on camera, even when we're not on air.
1: No.

0: hand is, no, sorry, his left hand, which means his right hand is freed up to look at his computer to do prep for the next segment. He's clearly concentrating on something, and they have him on camera stuffing his face with the breakfast bar. That's a little much. That's now the theme. The theme is not the crumb. That's what I'm saying.
1: It's during the show, so like,
2: but it's not during the show. We're not on air.
3: It's on. It's during the show.
2: We're not on air.
3: The cameras are on. What do you think? They're going to turn the cameras on and off?
0: Wait a second. There's a difference between that was during our time slot in the studio and on the air.
2: My point is, why is that being recorded? Why are we being recorded during the breaks?
4: We're not dropping the feeds.
3: Yeah, they're not going to turn the cameras off during the breaks.
2: I didn't say you have to turn the cameras off, but why are we recording that part?
0: Yeah, there's a new theme.
3: It's all recorded.
4: They record one thing.
0: New theme. New theme. It's not the crumb. It's the invasion of privacy.
2: Yes.
0: Let's get ourselves out of that by telling everybody about 5-Hour Energy.
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1: And they give up not one, but two first-rounders to get cornerback Sauce Gardner from the Jets. He shows up. Daniel Jones gets hurt, not because he shows up. They start stinking by the end of the season. They end up 8-9. They lose games left and right. This offseason, they extend Daniel Jones. They extend Jonathan Taylor. They trade Michael Pittman to the Pittsburgh Steelers. They extend Alec Pierce, their wide receiver. The Indianapolis Colts are as all-in of a team as you're going to find in the NFL, but without the all-in assumption of results. The Rams are all in. We assume as results there.
2: Yeah.
1: I don't assume results with the Indianapolis Colts. Do you?
2: No.
1: But they are all in, are they not?
2: Well, they have to be, right? I mean, after they got Daniel Jones as their starting quarterback and got out to the first half start where they were 8-2, they mortgaged their future in trading two first-round picks for Sauce Gardner. They decided in that moment that this team was good enough to go for it. And most people would agree with them. The only problem is you're relying on an oft-injured quarterback in Daniel Jones to be the same guy that he was in the first 2 months of the season. And the worst-case scenario played out where he had an Achilles injury and it tanked your year and it tanked the prospects that anybody thought you had of being able to have a championship window. And now we're talking about Chris Ballard going into year 10 as the GM in Indy, and he's had one playoff win and no playoff appearances in the last half decade. Shane Steichen, no playoff appearances. At some point, if you're ownership, if you're Carly Irsay Gordon, you have to question whether or not this regime is going to get your franchise where you want to go, which is competing for championships in a crowded field in the AFC.
1: There are so many bold decisions that Chris Ballard has made here as the general manager of the Colts, and I hate to do this to him because he's a Wisconsin guy like me, a graduate.
2: But they're not bold decisions for the Colts. They're bold decisions for job security.
1: Well, okay, but here's the thing. Let's not forget about a few things here. Number one, Anthony Richardson, top five pick in the NFL draft, quarterback out of Florida, is still on their team.
2: Yeah.
1: And he more likely than not will not even be the backup quarterback because Riley Leonard may pass him, right? They bring in Daniel Jones. He was great until he wasn't because of injury, but they signed him to a huge deal. They've given Jonathan Taylor yet another deal. If you think about this, their quarterback depth chart has one trade request. Their running back depth chart has a trade request too. Jonathan Taylor once asked out, and Anthony Richardson has asked out. Just to keep in mind, in the back of our mind on that.
2: Jonathan Taylor earned that contract, though. He's been awesome the last couple of years.
1: Alec Pierce, a lot of people, I think, including New England, really want him. He's never been a number one wide receiver. He's now their number one wide receiver. This is a team that, as you mentioned, seemingly has everyone in terms of the higher management levels, coach and general manager, on the hot seat. I'm not overly high on this team. I'm pretty high on both of the other teams above them in the division in terms of Jacksonville and Houston. I think they'll finish with a better record than Tennessee. Okay, go ahead.
2: Well, I mean, I don't know. Look
1: it's
2: at
1: on the board they don't?
2: Well, look at Daniel Jones' career. Like, Daniel Jones spends a lot of time in the training room. I don't know that you can assign health to him, especially coming off of a year last year we had a significant injury.
1: So on the board, they're in last place.
2: Daniel Jones has played in all 16 regular season games only once in his career, and he's going into his eighth season in the NFL. As much as I think it was the right move for Indy to bring him back, I also understand that it's got to be a fraught place for your franchise to be banking on this dude and his health over the course of a 17-game season and on into the postseason if you qualify.
1: Irony of all ironies. Someone is listening out there saying, well, you know, maybe you should short this Indianapolis team because if they don't have their first-round pick, a smart team would short Indianapolis and say they may not be good.
2: But it was a smart team, the Jets.
1: The Jets may end up being the smart team here. My guess is the Jets weren't necessarily thinking about Sauce Gardner. Indy calls
2: the hire of the Jets' two first-round picks could be the Colts. That's how I feel about Indy's season.
1: That's amazing. We're on Sportsmanlike, presented by Progressive.
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0: with Chris Canty, Evan Cohen, and Michelle Smallman.
1: Rye toast is the best toast, right? Would you agree with that?
2: Rye's terrible.
1: Rye's terrible? Toast.
3: No, I think he's got a point there. I think.
1: Why are you looking at me like that, CeCe?
4: No, because you're the only one that thought that quite literally
1: Dan and
4: in this building.
1: Dan and I like rye toast. What's the number one toast for you if you have to get a toast, like with your eggs or whatever?
2: Sourdough, easily.
4: Sourdough, yeah.
2: Easily.
4: That's a great fit.
2: With a little butter, a little jelly. Chef's kiss.
4: Yeah, a little pumpernickel.
1: Yo, we're out.
4: Just stuffing your face with a muffin.
1: On the radio side, they have found a video, which is today. I'm looking at my outfit. That's today. I eat this little mini muffin every day at 7:15, stuff my face in a breakfast.
5: Mini muffin?
1: It's not a big muffin, honestly.
4: I mean,
1: it's
4: you're shoveling that muffin
1: because
4: in
1: we don't
4: mouth.
1: Have a lot of time, CeCe.
4: I agree with you. This is ridiculous
1: what they're doing to us here.
6: Ben, who works on our TV side, just fell after the crumbs video. And Canty feeling like there's some invasion of privacy.
1: Oh, so invade my privacy
6: yeah,
1: as a result.
6: Yeah, just be like, hey, tit for tat.
5: It's
6: like,
5: all even.
6: We're even here.
5: That's a full-size muffin.
4: It doesn't make me feel better that we're showing Evan Cohen eating his muffin, too.
1: I don't eat this.
4: That doesn't take the sting off of what you guys are doing, which is recording us during the breaks.
1: I'd rather you show me picking my nose than eating the muffin like this. For somebody that is
4: I ain't going to say all that.
1: For me... For somebody who's so self-conscious, to have me stuffing my face like this.
4: Eating a muffin is more dignified than picking your nose.
1: Not the way I just ate that. Did you see that?
4: Yeah, I saw that.
1: Yeah, I'm not staying in here in breaks anymore, just to be clear.
4: Yeah, I feel
1: you
4: like...
1: You guys can call us.
4: I feel like we have to leave the room.
1: If we have to go over the next segment, you have our numbers. Call us. We'll be out there because we're not sitting in here anymore. There's no cameras out there. Wow.
5: Who will get robbed to film?
1: Rob ain't here today.
5: Well, when he's there, we'll get him to film.
1: No, he won't do that to us. Will he?
6: He won't?
5: Why wouldn't he?
6: I mean,
4: everybody's got a price.
6: I mean, Ted DiBiase filmed you trying to throw a lob pass to Canty the other
1: funny.
6: Day.
1: When was that?
4: I don't remember, but it was
1: no recollection
4: awful.
1: Of that.
4: You almost broke one of the lights, which then almost took me out.
1: Yeah,
5: terrible.
1: At Unsports ESPN, at Unsportslike on Instagram, where Rob... Our social and digital guru had this video of what it would be like if we could dunk in a game. And so there was like a soft Nerf kind of basketball, and CeCe did like a double power slam over the head kind
4: Tom
1: of thing.
4: Okay. Tom.
1: And I was like, well, I can't. And I tried to imitate the Wade LeBron alley-oop to you, except it hit the ceiling, and it knocked into the ceiling and never got to you. What a disaster.
4: Yeah, it was bad.
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4: Gosh.
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5: Was it a good muffin at least?
1: Yeah, I have the same one.
4: You can't say it was a bad muffin the way he was shoveling it in his mouth.
1: Now my phone is blowing up because everybody's seeing the muffin. The muffin. Oh,
4: muffin gate.
1: God. I can't believe this.
6: I hope they use that in the next sales pitch, though. Like, this is a great, like, part of it.
1: Hey, this guy needs to go on a diet. We're showing it again? How many times do we have to show this damn muffin?
5: As many as it takes.
1: To what? You want me to quit, Pat?
6: No,
1: oh, don't answer that, Pat,
6: as Javante said, think it's a good lesson for everyone. Remember that if we're always recording.
1: Javante. You know, he's out to get us. You know why? Michigan man over there.
4: He's not out to get us. Me and Javante are aligned with Michigan.
1: What do you mean? You pummeled the school yesterday.
4: I didn't pummel it. I just said what he was feeling.
7: Yeah, he agrees with that.
4: Yeah.
1: You know, I'm looking at the screen. We're just going to talk about anything now. The Dodgers on Get Up, they're showing highlights from last night because Blake Snell pitched. I have a major issue with Blake Snell, and I brought this up on ESPN LA yesterday. You know what my issue is?
4: What's that?
1: I don't like pitchers wearing single-digit numbers.
4: Why?
1: It bothers me for some reason.
4: What?
1: Blake Snell wears number 7. I know he's back with the Dodgers now, and I know it's a big deal, but I don't like that he wears a single digit. It drives me nuts.
4: What does that have to do with him doing his job?
1: Nothing. Literally
4: he's
1: nothing.
4: He's a 2-time Cy Young Award winner.
1: Nothing.
4: He's awesome.
1: No one else agrees with me on this, that when you have a pitcher wearing a single digit, that doesn't bother you?
5: Can't say it ever crossed my mind.
1: I'm big on jersey numbers. I don't think I've ever talked about this on the show. Like, I know a lot of jersey numbers off the top of my head.
4: Yeah.
1: I pay attention to that for some reason. And I think there are specific jersey numbers that are for specific positions in all sports. I don't think single digits for a pitcher is the right way to go. I think pitchers have to be 15 and over.
4: Why?
1: I don't know. Because it's like one of these things that you grew up.
4: Who was your favorite pitcher growing up?
1: Doc Gooden, 16.
4: Okay. So that's what it
1: now,
4: is.
1: Now, Ron Darling was, I believe, 12, and he was excellent for the Met. But, yeah, Doc was 16. Doc was 16. Hernandez, 17. Daryl, 18. That's pretty good. You know, three.
4: That's pretty good.
1: Are you cool with the defensive end to defensive lineman wearing the single digits now? I'm
4: perfectly fine with it.
1: Really?
4: Not a problem at all. Doesn't
1: no one else has any
4: one bit.
1: No one else has any beef with any of the number stuff? No, you're old like me. Does this bother you at
4: the
1: all?
4: Only, actually, you know what?
1: Let me tell
4: you.
1: He does.
4: There,
1: I got
4: him. There is one number that bothers me.
1: Go ahead.
4: It's number 19 for quarterbacks, and I don't know why.
1: Montana and Kansas City.
4: I know. It just
7: unite us.
4: The number 19 on a quarterback.
1: Bernie Kosar.
7: It does look really weird.
4: It just feels strange. That is the only one.
1: I'm on board with that. So what's your
4: number 19?
1: 18 and under? What? No, sorry.
4: I mean, I just...
1: Show the muffin. Show the muffin. We need the muffin.
4: God, Vegas East, how am I supposed to respond to that?
1: Quarterback should wear number 1 through 18. Quarterback should not wear number 1 through 18.
4: Yes, 1 through 18.
1: Okay. All right, so that's better. No, seriously, I need you on this. You're old like me. Does that ever bother you?
6: No.
1: What about lineups now in baseball where the big power hitters bat first? That also drives me crazy.
5: Phillies do that.
1: What?
5: The Phillies do that.
1: Every team does that. It's so logical. But when we were growing up, it was center field, second base, shortstop batting first, fast guy. Then one of those batting second, first base, third base, left field, right field batting third. The same thing's batting fourth. Third base now added to the Knicks batting fifth or sixth there.
4: Yeah.
1: Catcher batting seventh, shortstop, if it's a bad hitting, shortstop batting eighth. Oh, every lineup was that. Now it has nothing to do with position. It's like the best power hitters go first, and you just go into descending
4: order.
1: Yeah,
4: the guys that you want to have the most at-bats
1: of course,
4: are higher in the lineup. But every single slot in the lineup is about 20 more at-bats over the course of a season.
1: But when we were growing up, that's not what it was. What about basketball?
4: I understand that. We're smarter than we were
1: that's true.
4: 30 years ago.
1: What about basketball numbers ending in a number that is above six? Like the hands for the referees. You have any issue with that if a guy wears like 27? You love Anthony Edwards. Anthony Edwards gets traded, and he's like, you know what? I'm going to wear 27. That's not annoying.
4: Very strange.
1: Thank you.
4: Very strange.
6: Real quick, you want, because Canty loves numbers. Adam Schefter just tweeted this out a couple minutes ago about Sportico once again named the Dallas Cowboys as the most valuable franchise in sports.
4: Oh, can I take a guess?
6: Go ahead.
4: I'm going to say $17 billion.
6: Slightly less, 15.5.
4: Oh, okay.
6: Rams are second on that list at 12.7. Giants at 12 billion. The Patriots at 10.4 billion. And the Jets at a little bit under 10.4 as well.
1: $15.5 billion is the valuation for the Dallas Cowboys. We have said for the last few years that we believe the Dallas Cowboys Super Bowl is the valuation of the franchise.
4: So they just won the Super Bowl.
1: Well, here's the question for you. What's the Super Bowl for the Cowboys this year? Is it the actual Super Bowl?
4: It's SoFi Stadium. You know why we know that? Because the head coach and the quarterback told us so. And the owner has not done anything or said anything to contradict that.
1: So the news that Shefty just pointed out, the Sportico news, the most valuable NFL teams, as Nuno just mentioned, while that means a ton, obviously, to any businessman or woman, that's not his Super Bowl this year. It was when he got to $10 billion, we knew that was the Super Bowl. And we would say on our show, the Super Bowl is the same for 31 teams and different for one other. Is it the same for 32 this year?
4: Yeah.
1: Is the Super Bowl, this sounds stupid, but is it the actual February 14th game, ABC, ESPN?
4: I believe Jerry Jones wants to have his team in that game on Valentine's Day.
1: And you believe he thinks they can be?
4: Yes.
1: What are they closer to, a Super Bowl or $20 billion valuation?
4: Oh, I'd say Super Bowl.
1: Interesting.
4: But I don't think they're far off from either.
6: And real quick to Canty's point, so Dak Prescott spoke to Jory Epstein, who writes for Yahoo Sports, and he even said that this year, like, there's been a different Jerry. Like, you know, he's talked the big game of, like, going out and adding to the team, but this year he's, like, he's actually gone out and done that. And, like, so there's a different Jerry. And he's like,
1: are you speculating something, though, Nuno?
6: No, he said, I don't know if it's because of age or whatever
1: right.
6: it is.
1: Can I ask you then this?
6: Go ahead.
1: Are you going to reckless speculation? Let me preface it with that. Are you in your head playing out the scenario, wondering who's running the Cowboys right now?
6: No, I think it's what Canty said a couple weeks ago. Jerry believes this team can actually win a Super Bowl or get to a Super Bowl, whatever. And he's not the show. Like, he's not like, hey, focus on me because my team's not going to be any good. He's like, no, focus on this team. Let's get this team as good as they possibly can on paper and see what happens, and let me not be the distraction. Like, Canty, you could tell us better than anyone, but it feels like Jerry is the, hey, like, let me be the story, knowing that the on-the-field product isn't going to be as good.
4: 1,000%. It's all about being able to have an entertainment product. And last few years, Jerry has realized he's got to be the entertainment, because what they're seeing on the field is not going to be entertaining in the way of wins. Now he's got a team that can provide entertainment in the way of wins.
1: I'm fascinated by this, because the last time that it felt this way, exactly this way, was probably when you were there with Parcells. And yeah, Parcells' presence would lead him to say, all right, I can't do this better than him. What is it about this team?
4: No, it's not even that.
1: It's not?
4: No, it's not that. When Bill Parcells was there, who do you think the reporters wanted to talk to? Bill Parcells or Jerry Jones?
1: But what's different now? They still would,
4: because it's Bill Parcells. He's a Hall of Fame coach.
1: I know that. What I'm saying to you is, who's taking that attention away from Jerry now then? He just has to make himself not available?
4: No, it's not that somebody's taking the attention away from him. It's that Jerry is satisfied with letting the attention and the focus be on the product on the field and not on him, because he thinks the product on the field is good enough.
1: Here's Dak's quote per Yahoo. This is as urgent as I've ever felt, Jerry. Dak Prescott told Yahoo Sports during a sit-down interview on Monday. Sure, there's times he said it and that we've looked up and he hadn't done much in free agency or this, that, the other thing. But starting from free agency, they started doing things that they hadn't done. And kudos to head coach Brian Schottenheimer and vice president of player personnel Will McClay and the whole team. But it's also Jerry making that decision of being aggressive and trying to go out there and get what he wants. It definitely feels different. I would just say, being aggressive can work two ways. Being aggressive can be the Rams going out there and getting Myles Garrett. Mm-hmm. Being aggressive can also be locking up Quinnen Williams ahead of time, making sure that there's no drama with George Pickens by saying to him, clearly, we're not going to give you the contract extension now, but we are comfortable with you on the franchise tag. Are you comfortable with that? Aggressive can be worked many different ways. The Cowboys' level of aggressiveness this year is just to do things to eliminate the drama, yeah, which they have done. All right. You know what? They went against us here with these behind-the-scenes videos,
4: mm-hmm,
1: right, without us knowing. It's time we take them down.
4: All right.
1: Who said it? Next, we're on Sportsmanlike, presented by Progressive Insurance.
8: 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And Aaron Rodgers said what about preseason football? 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
1: Hey, they've come at us a lot of different ways here. 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
4: All right.
1: By way of the phone, I believe, because she is going to be en route to the first pitch today, Cardinals and Phillies, on a day where we have discussed Kyler Murray being named starting quarterback in the Minnesota Vikings, amongst many other things, including salespeople, muffins, breakfast bars on the lip, and youth sports. The obvious show. We go head-to-head, CC and I, against Vegas East, our producers, Jovante and Nuno and Cam and Pat. They play 5 pieces of audio, supposed to be topical, over the last week in sports or so, as well as maybe some context clue, vocal clues, etc. We have to identify the clips that they are playing head-to-head.
4: Canty and the Muffin Man, let's go.
1: Adam, too, laughing at me? Jeez. All right, let's go.
27: I think it's the on-field portion, like, speaks for itself. This is a great player. The off-field portion is also significant, and just because of his connection, you know, with his teammates and how he interacts with them. So, like I said, on and off the field, this is significant for us.
1: Stephen Jones talking about Quinnen Williams. I'm pretty sure I read that quote, but we never played
4: again.
1: That quote.
27: I think it's the on-field portion, like, speaks for itself. This is a great player.
1: Shoddy.
27: The off-field portion is also significant, and just because of his connection, you know, with his teammates and how he interacts with them. So, like I said, on and off the field, this
1: Quinn,
27: is significant.
1: Like
4: I know that's not Stephen Jones. That's Shoddy.
1: Sounds like Dan Quinn, maybe, about Jaden. But if you want to go, all right, let's go. Brian Schottenheimer about Quinnen Williams' contract extension, 3 years, over $100 million.
7: That's Dan Quinn. Talking about losing Laremy Tunsil and what that means for the team.
1: I can't blame you because I first went there, but that's frustrating because I didn't have the right context, but it wouldn't. The context is not the game.
4: Yeah. Okay.
1: Off to a bad start. All right. 1-0, you guys.
28: Out of the blue is probably a generous term. So as a head coach, I still call the plays and coordinate the offense. So I was sitting at my desk doing some fall camp preparation and, you know, scripted some plays for practice and got a knock on the door, and Dr. Goodrich and Matt Podorf from our administration sat down and set a piece of paper on the desk and kind of detailed their thought process.
1: Joe Moorhead, head coach, Akron.
4: Nice.
7: Nicely done. That was on Amber and Ian last week.
1: When are they giving out, by the way, the winner?
4: They're the winner, yeah.
1: It's going to be soon,
4: exactly.
1: Right? Good answer. I don't know.
7: Okay. That's for the
1: Akron promotion. Brilliant promotion. We had the AD on, Dr. Goodrich, last week. Go back on the podcast and listen because he
4: was awesome. Guys brought it back up. That was clearly going to be the follow-up.
1: That's a great point. That's a great job.
0: Well, how come you guys didn't do any follow-up yourselves?
1: We didn't know it was coming.
0: You were the ones who were like, announce it on our show. You said that, not us.
1: Well, we know it's not happening.
0: Well,
1: so,
0: clearly.
1: Well, it should have happened. So they're giving out the... first drive to a fan that wins by way of the season ticket raffle. Okay, next one.
2: Drew, you're the best player that I've ever played against. Your process, anticipation, that dang cadence that you have, I can still hear it. And it's something that I'll keep with me forever.
4: Luke Kuechly,
1: Carolina Panthers. Hall of Famer. Nice job, CC. Nice job. Talking about Drew Brees, obviously, Hall of Fame weekend. You know, Kuechly did not play long in the NFL.
4: No, but he was great, though.
1: I know, but that... In a way, does that speak more volumes that it's not the compiler? And I'm not knocking a compiler.
4: Yeah, the brilliance that they had like was the enough to stand Davis on its own. Thing. Terrell Davis, eight seasons. Yeah. There's something to be said about it. If you can play less than a decade and you had a Hall of Fame career in the NFL, you were a football playing Jesse.
1: Right.
4: There's no argument to be made that Luke doesn't belong, just like there's no argument to be made that TD doesn't belong.
1: 2-1 us. Next one.
3: You know, I'm 34 years old. It's my 13th year in the league. I'm exactly where I want to be. You know, coming back here in the offseason was the best decision I ever made. I'm so grateful for the city of Minneapolis for just loving me the way that they do through everything. The trials, tribulations, good games, bad games. I've gone 0-7, 0-8. You know what I mean? But then you have moments like this, and they're right there, and they're the first ones, like, chanting your name.
1: Minnesota Lynx.
4: Yes. They said the scoring. She dropped 40. Oh, boy. Who was that? Oh, come on. Come on, Ev.
1: Wait, come on, me?
4: Yes.
1: It's a terrible job by us.
4: Not Chelsea Gray. Who is it?
1: No answer.
4: I have no answer.
1: Go ahead.
4: Who is it?
7: 43 points on August 9th, 10 three-pointers to set the record. Kayla McBride on the Lynx.
1: Bad job, us. On us. 2-2. I really don't want to lose today. Last one.
5: I mean, it's cool. It's like definitely an honor. You know, Shaq was saying most guys don't get there in the season. So, it's cool. But I think there's bigger miles to go for. So, you know, that's what we're looking for.
4: I couldn't hear it. Can you play it again?
5: I mean, it's cool. Like, definitely an honor. You know, Shaq was saying most guys don't get there in the season. So, it's cool. But I think there's bigger miles to go for. So, you know, that's what we're looking for.
1: Vegas East, do
4: y'all have a backup clip? Because I can't hear it.
1: Neither can I. Or just transcribe it?
4: Yeah.
1: Did you guys transcribe it in advance? That's not. Can you just say there was a middle part? Sean, is that what the person said?
5: I mean, it's cool. Like, definitely an honor. You know, Shaq was saying most guys don't get there in the season, so it's cool. But I think there's bigger miles to go for. So, you know, that's what we're looking for.
1: I can't hear the middle part. Use your words, please, Vegas East. You're allowed to speak.
4: Yeah, I don't. There's got to be a backup clip.
7: It's cool. It's a cool accomplishment. Most guys don't get there in a season, but there are bigger things to go for.
4: It's cool. Most guys don't get there in a season, but there are bigger things.
1: Miz? Strikeouts?
4: I could roll with that.
1: Did he have
4: 200 strikeouts? Yeah. I could get with that.
1: Is there anybody else that had a season-long accomplishment in men's sports over the last couple of days? It would have to be baseball. I guess it could be soccer. MLS is going on, but I don't know of anything.
4: Yeah, I would say the Miz getting the 200 strikeouts because that just happened.
1: Jacob Mizorowski, Milwaukee Brewers. Oh, we did it!
4: Great pull.
0: Did you, though?
1: We couldn't hear it.
4: That's why
1: you didn't speak.
0: I mean, there's a very clear clip. Cam didn't even say anything different than what you could hear in the clip.
1: That's not
0: true. We also played an extra time after the
7: time.
0: Nicely
7: done. You won.
0: Congratulations.
1: No way. Pat, that is...
4: Pat, you can't hear the clip, though.
0: You can hear the clip perfectly fine. You can hear exactly what Cam just said. Listen.
5: I mean, it's cool. Like, definitely an honor, you know. Shaug was saying most guys don't get there in the season, so...
4: I can't hear that.
0: Who is Shaug? I hear Shaug. That's the only thing I hear.
5: To go for, so...
0: That's not even the part that Cam didn't even say that part. You got it right still. So congratulations on your under protest win.
4: How is that under protest?
1: I am so in disagreement with you on
7: this, not
1: Pat.
7: Personally protesting it, but I like that Pat is.
4: Okay.
0: Oh, no, I'm protesting. That's ridiculous.
6: No protest for me. You can't celebrate
0: like that.
1: At EBCO Radio, EVCO Radio, can people tell us, did you hear that clip?
4: Ooh, I didn't hear anything in the middle of that clip.
0: We can't hear it all. We didn't play it again. We can't hear it. Cam,
4: it sounds like the guy was talking underwater, Pat.
1: It's like, hey, you know, it's a great accomplishment. I'm happy to have it this year.
4: Yeah, right?
1: What was the middle part? We didn't know what the middle part
0: was. You guys are focusing on one word that you're like, well, we can't hear any of it. We can't hear the clip.
1: The point of the game is it's like a 10-second clip. Every word matters in this clip.
0: Cam to translate it. Under protest. Ridiculous win by you. Congratulations on your fraud win.
1: Play clips that are clear that we can hear.
4: Pat is just salty that they lost.
0: You could hear the whole clip.
4: Pat is salty that they lost. Pat's a sore loser.
1: Yeah, why are you so upset about this, Pat?
0: You tell me, Muffin Man.
6: Also, real quick, August 19th is the date for the Akron Zips to announce the winner of the offensive coordinator for a drive.
4: Nice.
1: Here on Unsportsmanlike?
6: Well, we'll see. Let's work on it.
1: Who are you saying that to? Wouldn't that be you?
4: Right?
6: I said, let's see.
7: He's working on it.
1: Okay.
0: Sorry, I couldn't hear Nuno.
1: You're a sore loser today.
4: You guys just defrauded us today.
1: You're the sore loser.
0: Defrauded us.
1: We won. We're on Sportsmanlike, presented by Progressive.
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1: We are Unsportsmanlike here on ESPN Radio. ESPN. 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Before we get to our next guest in a second here, she's a Hall of Famer, Nancy Lieberman. I just want to point out one thing. If you were just with us, we just played Who Said It?
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1: And, the tweets are coming in at Evco Radio, at Chris Canty 99. Pat Costello is getting destroyed, rightfully so, because everyone said they can't hear the clip.
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1: 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We're an audio-based medium, and when the audience can't hear audio, there's a problem. Just saying.
3: Well, they don't have headphones. You guys have headphones. Easier to hear through those.
1: Really? That's what we're going to do? Pat wants out of this. Anyway, joining us now, she is a Hall of Famer. She is the coach, Dallas Power, Big Three playoffs, semifinals in Dallas next Saturday, August 15th. She is Nancy Lieberman joining us here in Unsportsmanlike, presented by Progressive Insurance. Nancy, thank you so much for joining us. You know, as I was thinking about introducing you, I was wondering this. Does it ever get old introducing you as a Hall of Famer? Like, do you ever get sick of someone saying that?
4: It's one of the greatest blessings you could ever have as an athlete. You give so much to the game, and then the game says thank you to you. There's not a day that I don't pinch myself. Look, I was a poor kid growing up in New York in the 60s and 70s. What's the chances that I would have been a Hall of Famer or an Olympian or coaching in men's pro sports or finally getting on, you know, a podcast or a show like this with Chris Canty? I mean, think about it. Who would have thought? Chris, you were here in, I think it was 2005, right? To
2: yep, eight? That's right.
4: I played ball with all your brothers from Witten to Tony Romo. Mm-hmm. Actually, he's the best player, a football player, basketball player that I have ever played with. And we had an incident playing with Mike Irvin and Junior Spivey and Torrey Hunter, Dion, where I was his teammate and he threw a pass to me and through traffic. And it went through my hands and it went out of bounds. And it was point game. And he starts yelling, "Why didn't you catch the ball?" And you know me, I went, "Why didn't you catch the snap?"
1: Oh, my God.
2: Love it. Love it. That is the clapback of all clapbacks.
1: Wait, how do we go on from this? You just mic dropped. It's We're great. 1 minute into this, Nancy. It's you just great. Mic dropped. That That's was amazing. Great. That was amazing.
4: You know, I had to flex on him. Because, and it's funny, when we were walking outside after he goes, everybody's been petrified to say something. And Tony and I are great friends. And I have an issue with my filter. But I'm working on it.
1: Don't work at it. Don't work on it for the next 10 minutes.
2: No, not when you're on our show.
1: Yeah.
2: Absolutely not. Coach, I do want to ask you about the WNBA. Last night, Fever coach Stephanie White gave an impassioned plea about trying to keep folks outside of the W from stirring controversy or some of the things that have come up in recent days and weeks. I'm curious to know what your perspective is on what the WNBA is experiencing right now, and certainly with all of the controversy around the Indiana Fever.
4: Well, I first of all, the Fever are in fourth place, and they have a chance to win a championship. So on the court, as a coach, you wanted to be on the court. But let's face it, I've been a part of the W for 30 years, from the inaugural season playing to coaching the second year. We have been a very political-minded group. I mean, we have women, we have opinions, and not afraid to share our opinions. And I'm of the ilk that if you have something to say, say it. I don't have a problem. I might not agree with you on everything, but you have the right to share how you feel because they're your feelings. And, you know, I think we have gotten overly aggressive. I think the coaches don't know what to do, you know, because you're trying to, and you guys know this, you got to have your locker room, but you have to have your opinion. And, you know, today's athletes are just a little bit different than we are. It's just the evolution of the game. And they expect you to have their back. So I think Stephanie was in a real tough situation. You know, she's been hit with a lot of stuff from trans athletes to what Dejanay did. Look, Dejanay is just like freaking Charles Oakley. Alonzo Mourning. I mean, this is not new. Remember the Jordan rules? It happens. I'm not quite sure she needs to go in the locker room under white privilege. I think she was misguided in that. And sometimes you should leave your phone alone when you're emotional, right? Because you'll never get the results you're looking for. She made a tough foul. It's going to happen again in the future. But we all have a, you know, DNA. I always say, you know, KYP, know your personnel. If you're going in for a layup, she's taking you down. So just know it. I remember Kobe going in for a layup, and he knew, I forget the player who was chasing, and he went up and he took his off arm and swapped him, you know, right in the mouth. I don't think that player chased Kobe to the rim anymore.
1: Mm. We're talking with Hall of Famer Nancy Lieberman here on Unsportsmanlike on ESPN Radio, ESPNU. 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She's coaching Big Three, Dallas Power, semifinals in Dallas next Saturday, August 15th. We do want to get to that for sure. Just one follow-up on the WNBA. And you said a lot there. I want you to just finish this sentence for me. Right now in 2026, the WNBA is?
4: Evolving.
1: Explain.
4: You want more than one word? Look, you.
1: Wait, no. It's my fault. My fault.
4: I went to hang banners. I didn't even know we had a library. Okay. I did what I had to do. And, you know, I'm only messing around. I'm highly sarcastic, but it's evolving. You know, sometimes we're evolving economically. That's a whole nother story. And I'm really proud, by the way, of the league. And virtually everybody in the league is a millionaire or beyond, will be with this new contract and CBA. So I'm super happy for them. And we're going to continue to get better. We're not perfect by any means.
2: And Coach, along those lines, I mean, you talked about the difficulty that coaches and organizations have with empowering players to have an opinion, but also making sure that everyone comes together in the locker room with a team-first agenda. I'm curious, when you zoom out and look at the macro with the W, what are some of the things that leadership is doing or should be doing in terms of everybody in the league making sure that the focus is on the basketball and not creating controversies that could potentially interrupt the progress that we've seen with the WNBA and women's sports as a whole?
4: Well, you're not going to win that battle. We're too far. The genie's out of the bottle. I mean, there's social media, which is a curse and a blessing at the same time. And it has just created a lot of firestorms because, as Madonna once said, you know, everybody has opinion, and apparently we're all entitled to it. Nobody knows my career. Nobody knows what it feels like, you know, to play until I was 50 in the WNBA or not have a lead. Nobody knows what it's like to stand there and shoot a foul shot in the Olympic. My players do, you know. I mean, Chris, you know what it's like, the pressures of actually trying to perform, because people want your job. Same thing with coaching. There's very limited jobs in this world to what we've been able to do. I do think that and I can't speak for leadership. I won't speak for Adam. I won't speak for Kathy. I'll just say we're going to evolve. We're going to realize that we got to stay out of each other's pocketbooks like men have for years. All right. You can validate me that we don't get in our guys' money.
2: Nope, we don't do that.
4: And this is new to us. It's new to us. I mean, I was an unpaid pioneer. I had to make my money the good old fashioned hard way. And it's okay. And once everybody starts getting, you know, kind of seen and heard and paid, it's a lot of things are going to change. And we're not going to be nitpicking on who got to shoot first or who's shooting from the logo. And I'm going to say it, Asia Wilson is the best basketball player in the world. There's nobody close to that. And that won't change my mind. Does she move the needle on TV as much as Caitlin Clark moves the needle? Probably not. I'm sorry. It's just go do the ratings. Mm-hmm. But it doesn't diminish what a great human being she is. I mean, she's one of the finest people. Forget her stats. Ask anybody who knows Asia Wilson. They'll tell you she's the first one buying the birthday cake for somebody. If somebody's not feeling well, she's there. She's checking on you. That's just the DNA of who she is. And the fact that she's this enormous talent worldwide. It's okay. More players are getting eyeballs on them. Michael Jordan changed the economics of the NBA, the CBA, collective bargaining. putting people in the seats, which, you know, sponsorships, TV ratings equaled more money. Tiger did that in the early 90s. What are you going to do? Beat up everybody who, you know, gets a little bit more shine? And I'm friends with Caitlin. I told her, I was you in the 80s and 90s. Mm-hmm. People thought I was the best player in the world. Mm-hmm. I had 99.9% of the pie. People were jealous of me. People were envious of me. But here I am. And I want to let them know that I care. She cares. Asia cares. Fee cares. Stewie cares. There's, oh my gosh, Olivia Miles. Are you kidding me? There's so much good to talk about in this league. It's fabulous. And if I'm not jealous, don't be jealous. I celebrate you. I don't tolerate you as today's players because I think you're dope. I think it's amazing what's going on in our sport right now, in women's athletics right now.
1: Nancy Lieberman doing an amazing job with us. Hall of Famer, of course. Head coach, 7-1, top seed, Dallas Power, Big Three, premier global professional 3-on-3 basketball league. They begin their quest for a second Big Three title when they face the reigning champion Miami 305 playoff game semifinal on Saturday, American Airlines Center, noon Eastern on CBS. Let's walk through your journey with the Big Three, because you were an assistant coach with the Sacramento Kings in the NBA. You then, I assume, get some sort of call or connection with Ice Cube, who owns a league. And now you're insanely successful as the head coach of Dallas. Walk us through this as you left the Kings to come here now.
4: Well, you just gave me chills because Ice Cube is one of the most incredible human beings I've ever been around. And it's every day it's an honor and a privilege to work for him. And so I was coaching with the Sacramento Kings, and my mom got sick, and she was down in Miami. And it's that moment in life where it's either like fame and money and opportunity, right? We talk about faith, family, and then job. And my mom had nothing. You know, we were poor. And I went into Vlade Divac's office, my GM, and I said, Vlade, I got to be with my mom. You know, she's 88. She's sick. And he goes, Nancy, you go. You go. No regrets. And he's smiling. I'm like, what?
1: By the way, for those on the radio side, I have to interrupt Nancy. She's doing the fake cigarette thing that Vlade Divac has been known for. But go ahead.
4: And then he's like, Peja, come here. Come here. Tell her no regrets. So they're so sweet. And I forever love these guys. So I stepped down after summer league. So I didn't know if I would ever get a chance to coach again. It's very competitive, right? You step away. Sometimes they forget you. This is a true story. I'm sitting in my house here in Dallas. I'm watching the NCAA tournament men. I'm watching Straight Outta Compton. I'm going back and forth. And my phone rings, and it's restricted. And I'm like, I ain't picking that up. And then I'm a female that has FOMO. So I slide my phone, and I go straight New York, Chris, Bronx, far out away.

0: Are you trying to check a box? Don't you hate that as a minority? Okay, got white chick, got black person. I don't like that. And he went, no, I think you can win. And I said, well, I appreciate you saying that. That means something to me. And he says, tell your agent you'll be the highest paid coach in the league. Whatever Dr. J, Gervin, Rick Mahorn, Rick Barry, Michael Cooper, Gary Payton make, you will make. And I said, sir, nobody's ever said that to me. And the next day we got on a phone with everybody and I accepted the job. If nobody gives you an opportunity as a minority, as a woman, as a black woman, as a black man, if you don't get an opportunity, you can't show what you can do. And I'm a minimalist. You can hire me. If I don't do the job, you can fire me. Fire my ass. I don't care. So my job was to make sure that I overexceeded for this man's confidence in me, and we won the championship that year. This is, I asked my guys in the locker room, Ketino Mobley, Corey Maggette, my MVP, Big Baby Davis, Birdman, Quentin Richardson. Guys, I know a lot of you have made $100 million or so. Who's won a championship? Birdman won two with Miami, and Baby won one with Rondo. I believe it was 2009. With everything that Corey Maggette, who's epic, has done, and Q Rich and Ketino, they not even in Biddy Ball. And I wanted their kids to see what their daddy did. They gave them generational wealth. They sacrificed for years. I see it differently. These guys retire after 14, 15 years, and they're the odd man out in the family. And there's mental health, and there's anxiety, there's depression. It's like people who come back from war. And they're trying to fit in while mom's got the house locked down and the schedules. So I'm not just coaching you, I'm helping you as a man find your place in this society with your children. That was really important to me. I know I might have digressed on this,
1: No,
0: but this is how.
1: you answered it perfectly, because this is, and I hate to do this because we are running out of time, but you answered it perfectly. Your journey to the big three and obviously going for another championship and what you've done for so many other people. I hate to cut it short. I do apologize. Nancy, thank you so much for the time and the laughs also. The
2: Thanks,
1: inspiration
2: Coach.
1: and the laughs. Nancy Lieberman, Hall of Famer. We appreciate it. Big three coming up this weekend on CBS. We're on Sportsmanlike, presented by Progressive Insurance.
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0: 30,000, 40,000 with everybody you know and people buying suites to be there.
1: Hometown
0: with you.
1: Station same, getting a suite? That's yeah, big, same, I'm telling
0: same
1: you.
0: Same exact scenario, Smalls.
2: What'd you say, F? You cut out, sorry.
0: I don't know if she's being serious or
1: no,
0: not.
1: No, she's not. She's being sarcastic.
2: Whatever. Do you guys not have faith that I can get this done today?
1: I do. I have faith in you, Smalls. There's a lot of pressure. There's a lot riding on this. Now, you damn well better go out there and execute because you double bounced the first time you did a first pitch in Milwaukee. You can't do this in front of the hometown crowd. You got to groove it down the middle.
2: You're right, Susie. Susie, you're right. I cannot embarrass myself at home in front of all my people and in front of members of the Cardinals. Like, this is a lot of pressure, but most importantly, I can't embarrass you guys. I can't embarrass unsportsmanlike, and I have faith in myself that I'm going to get it done. But I don't know if we need to groove it across the middle. We just need to get it to home plate. That's all. As long as we get it to home plate, no bounces, it's a success.
0: Smalls, are you throwing from the mound 100%, and who's your catcher?
2: I am throwing from the mound. I'm not 100% sure who my catcher is, but as of this morning, I'm thinking it's John Jay. Friend of the show, friend in life. So that makes me feel good, too.
0: Okay, so it's not – there was talk, a lot of buzz. Buster Only, I know, reported, Jeff Passan as well, that Yadier Molina was in the mix. That is that not happening?
2: I don't know for sure. I won't know until I get to the field, but I'm not sure if he's going to be there today or not. But I will report back as soon as I find out who the catcher will be.
1: So what is the plan once you execute the first pitch? How are you going to enjoy the game day experience against Cam Pratt and Pat Costello's Phils that are in town visiting?
2: Yeah, didn't love you taking the Phillies on the money line, CC. I thought you'd have more faith in the Cardinals after I absolutely nailed the first pitch. But the plan
1: it can't all be good for you, Smalls. It can't all be good for you.
2: That's true. It is me. It is Michelle Fallman. Not everything can go right. But I'm going to enjoy the day with all my friends and family. You guys, everyone I know is coming to this today. My entire family is going to be there. I have friends from every stage of my life that are going to be there, including friends flying in from New York. I heard you guys mention my entire hometown station, 101 ESPN, is going to be there too. My former co-host, Randy Carricker, is going to be there. So I'm just going to have a great day drinking an Anheuser-Busch product, a local product at Busch Stadium, with everyone I know and love that's there to cheer me on.
0: Wait, before or after the pitch? We only have 30 seconds. Before or after the pitch, you're going to have that drink?
2: After.
0: Okay, all right, I'm just saying.
2: Make sure that we are 100% clear-minded, although maybe it'll help. But
1: I was thinking the same thing.
0: She's really going to be Fallman at that point. Well, Smalls, best of luck today. Obviously, a huge accomplishment getting the opportunity to throw the ball to home plate.
3: Wow.
0: Evan doesn't believe in you.
1: Wow.
0: Boy.
1: Bad guy.
2: Well, thank
1: Evan
2: you
1: Cohen.
2: For your support, everyone but Evan Cohen. I appreciate all of you guys but Evan.
0: All right, Fallman. Good luck. Oh, they had to show the muffin. You didn't have to show the muffin on TV.
1: You're being an all-time bad guy.
0: Oh, good. Now. No, they're showing you scarfing down the breakfast
1: bar,
0: too.
1: Well, you're the one that's being a bad teammate to Smallman, though. Roll the ball to home plate.
3: You deserve it, Muffin Man.
4: Also, one looks normal, one doesn't.
0: One what?
4: One looks normal, and the other one doesn't.
5: What?
0: What a shot at Smalls. We are on to Thursday. 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

0: who's next, how soon can we see some of the best and brightest young players around the league. It's the Golics here on ESPN Radio, the ESPN app and Sirius XM Channel 80. 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Plenty to get to today. Mike Tannenbaum going to join us. Heather Dinich in hour number two as college chaos reigns supreme heading into the season. But, Dad, we do have the news. As we mentioned, there's a few quarterback competitions that have been going on around NFL training camps as we roll into the first weekend of preseason games and potentially get a look at some of these various ones. There will be no more questions asked or needed to be answered in Minnesota, where Kyler Murray named the starting quarterback by head coach Kevin O'Connell yesterday. That competition with him and J.J. McCarthy went the way that I believe most people expected it to. Once you invited Kyler Murray in, coming in and playing on a minimum deal after his time in Arizona was up, knowing the failings of J.J. McCarthy last year, was there any part of this result that stunned you, or were you in that group that thought this was the inevitable result?
1: No, I thought Kyler would inevitably be the starter, but I thought it would go through some preseason games, much like in really the only true battle going on is in Cleveland. In Atlanta, you got injured quarterbacks, right, trying to get back on the field. The true splitting of time is going on in Cleveland, and I thought, like in Cleveland, where each is going to get a preseason start and they're going to continue with that competition, I thought, while I thought Kyler would win it, I thought it would go into the preseason games. This just tells me it wasn't much of a competition, right? Because it's not a money thing. It's not like they're paying Kyler Murray $40 million and they're like, we got to play the guy, we're paying the money. He's making $1.3 million with Minnesota. Arizona is picking up the other $35 million. And this is truly, I mean, Kyler Murray is truly in a show-me year, because as part of the deal, he cannot be franchise tagged.
0: Yes.
1: So he can be, and it's a one-year deal. So he is a absolute true free agent after this year, which quite honestly, and now Minnesota will get a crack at him, but Minnesota can't tag him, so he's up to the highest bidder if he has a good year. So Minnesota isn't even sure of the future of their quarterback position, quite honestly, because we don't know where J.J. McCarthy is. Listen, Mike, you and I both raised an eyebrow that J.J. McCarthy was taken as high as he was in the draft. We did not think that should have happened. And he has struggled, both with injury, which isn't his fault, and with accuracy problems and obviously overall quarterbacking problems. He has struggled. He's in his third year. He's had opportunity. So you wonder, quite honestly, Kyler's fine. He's starting. You wonder now mentally where J.J. McCarthy is, because it has been a struggle for him since being, the 10th overall pick. So you wonder how he's going to react mentally.
0: Yeah, missed his rookie season due to injury, came back last year with a lot of mixed bag results, NFC Player of the Week early on in the season, and then eventually gave way to a year that was up and down enough to invite this kind of competition in the offseason. I want to start with the Kyler Murray of it all, Dad, because I was reading a piece by Tyler Dunn in his site Go Long, and it talked about Kyler Murray's background, which I think bears repeating at this point. Like, this is one of the first times coming into this that Kyler Murray has failed, meaning the Arizona tenure going the way it did. He was a three-time state champion and is lauded as one of the greatest high school football players in Texas high school football history, was the number one pick in the NFL draft, was the ninth pick in the MLB draft. Everything came easy to this guy for a while. So this is an interesting new proving ground for him, to your point, with the financial incentive on the other side of this. Going back to the initial fit, now that we know, what are you most excited to see, or do you need to see with his fit in Kevin O'Connell's offense to feel like we can tap back into that guy that was the number one overall pick and the darling for so long?
1: Well, it's certainly going to be a little different, right? He's going to be under center a little more, which quite honestly can only help a quarterback, but you also have to learn when you're under center that you're going to have your, and play action, you're going to have your back to the defense. Where in shotgun, you don't. You always have your eyes forward. Under center, fading back, play action, your back is to the defense. So then you have to spin your head around and instantly recognize. So that's going to be something new for him, as Kevin O'Connell is going to go a little more under center, as we're kind of seeing around the league a little bit more, because it helps play action pass so much. But he's a guy, listen, through his career, he's averaged 60% completion. He's had in the 20s of touchdowns, what, four times? Though four times he's been in double digit of interceptions. We know that he could run, went through the injuries, obviously, last year and playing just five games. So I'm just going to need – listen, Kevin O'Connell is thought of as a quarterback whisperer, right? So if Kyler Murray, I'm sure that maybe went into his thought process also that he could be the starter in Minnesota over J.J. McCarthy. But to work with a guy like Kevin O'Connor, you know, O'Connell, look at what it did for Sam Darnold before he went to Seattle. I mean, this everything is pointing up for Kyler Murray now. You have an all-timer in Justin Jefferson at wide receiver. So if you can't make it here, I mean, then there's question marks of where you can make it.
0: Yeah, well, I mean, I think that kind of goes for him and for Kevin O'Connell, right? It's the Golics here on ESPN Radio, Mike Golic Jr., Mike Golic Sr. Kevin O'Connell came in well-lauded, well-liked. A lot of the sound bites that came out, the answers that he get, he's an easy guy to root for and believe in based on what we saw with Kirk Cousins, with Sam Darnold, guys who were veteran players and able to do this. And now it's also, I think, on him. This is a bet on both sides. Hey, was the J.J. McCarthy thing just an outlier and a bad eval by them, right? Injury yeah. certainly didn't help the situation early, but hey, we got this one wrong, and bringing along a young guy, different than having a veteran like Kirk Cousins, having Sam Darnold, who was a veteran, and it kind of started to go through that rehabilitation process in San Francisco the year prior as a backup. It's going to be a fascinating give and take on both sides with that. As far as the future with J.J. McCarthy as well, because again, now we wait and see with Kyler Murray. And to your point, it'll be better and more consistent weapons in Minnesota than what he had at the end of his time in Arizona. So much about the situation feels more stable, so I'm with you. If not now, then when for Kyler Murray? When and where might be the question now for J.J. McCarthy. Here was Vikings head coach Kevin O'Connell at their presser yesterday talking about J.J.'s future with the team.
2: He's still a guy that's only played 10 games. He's shown improvement off of last year. You know, even in this training camp with the work he's put in and his comfort level just growing a little bit day in and day out. I'm still very excited to continue to, you know, get to work with him every single day, coach him. And as he knows, he's holding the pen on his story, and we're going to support him and try to just help him continue to improve as a young player at the, you know, the most difficult position in sports. And you know, he's got to also understand this isn't just a long-term mindset, which we want to have always for a player his caliber and a young player like him, but it could be an immediate response needed. And you know, JJ's the kind of guy that'll be ready to rock and roll. I know that.
0: It's a difficult situation that JJ now finds himself in, Dad. And listen, all of the nine stuff and the persona that became the butt of a lot of jokes based on a style of play ultimately gives way to a player that, like he said, still only has 10 starts under his belt. But much like we've seen with some other quarterbacks recently, Anthony Richardson in Indianapolis and others, having that lack of experience at a position that needs a lot of it becomes dicey. Is there a team you look around in the NFL right now that you think, given their quarterback situation, either now or going into the future, that you think it'd be worth a call? Like someone would pick up the phone and actually dial the Vikings and see if they're willing to come up off JJ.
1: Somebody, he'll be worth a call to someone because he's a 10th pick in the first round. He's for a while, he's always going to get a chance. He's not, if he goes to another team, he's not going to that team as a starter, right? He's going to that team as someone to compete for a starting job. But unfortunately, I don't know how much interest there's going to be, especially with this next group of quarterbacks that are coming out now.
0: Right.
1: It's a finite number of quarterbacks that can only go to so many teams, and more teams will need a better quarterback. I say quarterback room, not a starting quarterback, because J.J. McCarthy's not a starting quarterback. He hasn't proven to be a consistent starting quarterback, and he's going to go into year three. Now, he's still on a favorable contract. And, I mean, their quarterback position on a contract is phenomenal, with Kyler Murray only making 1.3, J.J. McCarthy on a rookie contract. So they have no issues with a heavy cap hit at the quarterback position. The year three of the offseason for the first round is you can renegotiate. They're not going to renegotiate with J.J. McCarthy. He's not going to get his fifth option picked up at the end of this year. It's just all not going to happen. The biggest question is he is now, I think, put into the Anthony Richardson category. Will he be there during the year? Or will he be gone, whether by trade or by release? I mean, you look at Minnesota, they have Carson Wentz And they have Max Brosmer as the next quarterback. Obviously, Wentz has been in the league a long, long time. So does J.J. McCarthy even stay on as the backup? Or do you try and get something for him? But I don't know what team is going to make a move for him. He's in a tough spot. He's in a very, very tough spot. But being a first rounder, he is, for a while, he is going to get chances at places.
0: Yeah, the perception just feels different with him. Like, even with Anthony Richardson, you can sell me on the physical gifts. I don't know exactly what the sell is for J.J. McCarthy. But again, some of this is confirming priors. Like you said, coming out of the draft, I was only but so sold on him, especially as a first rounder in the gap where he went. There was obviously a stretch where Jim Harbaugh was trying to do the thing a coach does and sell him as the best quarterback in that draft class that we knew then probably wasn't true and certainly now know is the case. The team to keep an eye on, I think, would be Pittsburgh, just because you've got aging Aaron Rodgers in his last year, and like we've seen with them historically, the Mike Tomlin moniker was they were always above 500, which puts you out of range of the good quarterbacks usually. They've got a quarterback room where they reportedly like Will Howard, some of the other guys in there, but would infusing a guy like that in there, if you're going to be out of the range of that upcoming quarterback class, make sense? We'll have to wait and see. So again, Kyler Murray, your starting quarterback in Minnesota. So you mentioned a couple of the other battles right now. I want to zoom out across the rest of the NFL and look at a couple of these other ones and try and see, hey, do we have an inkling one way or another or a belief in any of these players? Cleveland, like you said, the true quarterback competition among the group. Deshaun Watson, Shedeur Sanders, Todd Monken has been pretty adamant about getting them split even reps, especially going into the preseason games. Do you have a sense ultimately for what way you think this one goes?
1: No, I don't. From the reports, Deshaun Watson struggled early, has been playing well later. Shedeur has been more consistent through. Listen, if it's close, you play Shedeur. You play Shedeur and you see what you have, because again, it's not. It doesn't look like it's going to be a very good team, right? So you want to find out, quite honestly, with Deshaun Watson now. He's obviously older and played longer. You know, he himself, while the contract was ridiculous, he himself, his mentality is he is playing for his next contract, being with Cleveland or with another team. Say what you want about his off-field. Again, I understand that. I'm just talking from the player's standpoint. He still feels he has an NFL career, and that's what he's playing for. And for the Cleveland Browns, they have to figure out if they have quarterback, right? Or if they're going to need to go into the draft with supposedly a quarterback-heavy draft next year to get one. So if it's close, I absolutely play Shedeur over Deshaun Watson.
0: That's why I worry, given the history of this franchise, that given the opportunity to do something that will embarrass their fans, they probably will. But if you are looking to be bad fast, it does seem like historically with this team, Deshaun Watson has been your best avenue to that. So I don't know or claim to know what the organizational goals are going into this year, but for the Browns to lose a lot of games and to maybe not feel great about it in the process, Deshaun Watson being your starter would seem like something that was more likely than not. But I'm with you. Shedeur Sanders makes enough sense from that standpoint of just doing your due diligence before I think what inevitably is going to happen gives way. Tua Tagovailoa, Michael Penix Jr. in Atlanta. Dan, I know you were high on Michael Penix
1: Yes.
0: Jr. Competing in 7-on-7 and other parts, not cleared for full 11-on-11. So Tua Tagovailoa, I think until further notice, would be the guy you expect
1: Yes.
0: to be the starter in week one. Alex Van Pelt, their quarterback coach, said that he believes that that Michael Penix Jr. is still doing enough to compete for that one spot right now, but that's really hard to actually buy and not take his lip service when the other guy is actually on the field taking the team reps.
1: Yeah, I mean, this is a whole new coaching staff, so there's no allegiance to Michael Penix at all, right? This is about best man wins, and Penix has a tough time getting on the field with injury. Tua had the back issue early, but he's been playing later, so I completely agree that it's going to be Tua. I was a Michael Penix fan. I love the way he throws the ball. I love his accuracy. But, man, his list of injuries, and they are major injuries that he had in college, may just haunt him. And quite honestly, Tua, it's not like he's been Mr. Healthy either, obviously with the hip coming into the league and then the concussion. So I think Atlanta Falcon fans, whoever's a quarterback, holds their breath every time that quarterback is in the pocket. But I do think it is Tua who is going to be the starter, and then Michael Penix will be right there in case there's any kind of, you know, slippage at all. And it will be interesting Will this be, because they're not paying Tua a lot either. Same deal, he's getting paid by Miami. Miami has $99 million in dead money thanks to Tua. Will they be in the hunt for a quarterback after next year? Because they're in the NFC South. It's basically a 500 division, but you're looking for teams that are really bad that are picking high in the draft to go for those quarterbacks early.
0: Last one, we got about 30 seconds to a minute here, Dad, because it's not a competition. Kirk Cousins is the starter in Las Vegas. When do you think that we see Fernando Mendoza over the course of this season? It was tweeted out, every rookie quarterback in the first round taken in the draft since 2015, when you do the list, they've averaged about 14 starts in their rookie year. So I don't, like many people, buy the notion he'll sit the whole year. Do you have a sense for when you think we'll see him?
1: He's not going to sit the whole year. Not a chance. This is all going to be on how the team is doing, right? Is the team competing? Are they not? When are they out of it? Is it after 5 games? Is it after 7 games? Is it after 8 games? But I believe it'll be in that area there where they're having a tough time competing in that division. And as long as Mendoza is looking like he did not have, you know, wide eyes in practice, they'll get him out there. So he definitely will see multiple starts this year.
0: That was the opening drive. 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Coming up next, we can get into more on this timing and the rest of what's going on around the NFL as Mike Tannenbaum is going to join us. 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

0: What's next for J.J. McCarthy? Kyler Murray named the starter for the Minnesota Vikings, putting the former top pick and his future into question. We'll talk to Mike Tannenbaum about that here on the Golics on ESPN Radio in just a second. Mike Golic Jr. and Mike Golic Sr. But, Dad, we got breaking news this morning out here in now the town that I call home in Los Angeles, as the Lakers once again have been sold. This is not a typo, and you are not reading this incorrectly. For the second time in about 18 months, the Los Angeles Lakers will come into new ownership. This time, Josh Kushner and Bob Iger reportedly set to buy the Lakers for more than $12 billion, a now record for an NBA franchise. They had apparently been pursuing part of the expansion team in Las Vegas and then pivoted to this. So Kushner is the founder of Thrive Capital and former, obviously, Bob Iger, the former CEO of Disney. So this group comes in after Mark Walter in 2025, who had been a minority shareholder with about 27% in 2021, took full control of the team for about $10 million and has now flipped it for something akin to a tidy $2 billion profit. So, Dad, this Lakers franchise going through a lot of change with no LeBron James now, fully on Luka Doncic, and some new ownership to go along with it, still showing how incredibly valuable this mom and pop franchise is.
1: So Walter bought it in 25. What was his line? It's been one of the greatest honors of my life to own the Lakers.
0: Owning the Los Angeles Lakers has been one of the great honors of my life. And the next line out of his mouth in the quote is an extraordinary investment. Which is that? I mean, that's saying the quiet part incredibly loud in this.
1: The ROI he got on that in that quick a time. It's no wonder he owns, you know, the Dodgers, the Sparks, Cadillac Formula One, Chelsea. I mean, he is into sports teams, and he understands why, the value, and he's making money. So, as you mentioned, he owned 27% in 2021, and then last year bought up to 85% of it, with the other 15% staying with the Buss family. So I believe the Buss family still has their 15%, I think. And Walter just offloaded the rest for a hefty return on investment. So good on him.
0: Yeah, we'll see what this means. Going to try and reach out to Ramona Shelburne, who broke this news and wrote the story, to see what this means for the future of the Buss family, who's been so oft associated with this. But again, the Lakers reportedly sold for a record $12 billion, excuse me, to begin your Wednesday morning here. We keep our Wednesday morning going with Mike Tannenbaum, ESPN NFL front office insider, kind enough to join us now. And Mike, we appreciate the time. No major sales this morning in the NFL, but we did get a resolution in one quarterback competition. Kyler Murray beats out J.J. McCarthy in Minnesota in a way that a lot of people have expected. From your vantage point now, though, what happens with J.J. McCarthy? Where do you go with him if you're the Vikings or another team who potentially has quarterback need?
2: Well, great to be with you guys. Welcome back. And I didn't think I'd be talking about ROIs with the Golics on Wednesday morning. That was not on my bingo card, fellas. So, but if we can transition from ROI to Kyler Murray, look, I think it played out how we all expected it to play out. And if I'm, look, J.J. McCarthy is younger than Carson Beck. He's played 10 games. His career is far from over. If I was Minnesota, I would stay patient and keep him.
1: Hmm. You would. Now, is this a conversation you as the GM would have with the head coach on what you see as the future of J.J. McCarthy? How much would you be talking to the coach about this?
2: Yeah, absolutely. I would be, Mike. And I'd say, like, look, you know, it's a long season. 64 quarterbacks started a game last year. We have Carson Wentz, but we believe in J.J. McCarthy. And for a guy to accomplish what he accomplished in, you know, college football under Jim Harbaugh, we shouldn't just indiscriminately, you know, throw away just given the fact that he's had a knee injury and he got beaten out by a guy that's very talented.
0: No, certainly did. And, you know, you're right. And especially with Kyler Murray's future beyond this year, as Dad's pointed out, you know, a no tag clause. So the highest bidder would get his services after this season. Moving elsewhere, Mike, we talked a little bit about this situation in the last segment. Fernando Mendoza, the number one pick. They're trying to, you know, under Tom Brady as a part of the ownership there, put him in a situation where he doesn't have to go too early. But realistically, number one picks always wind up seeing the field at that position. Do you think it's best to go about finding that opportunity for your young quarterback to get on the field, even with a veteran like Kirk Cousins in the room?
2: Yeah, I love what they're doing, and I think the rest of the NFL is going to note that Tom Brady, the owner, is trying to develop a plan to develop Fernando Mendoza, much the way he was, guys, where he sat, you know, famously behind Drew Bledsoe and was the fourth string quarterback in 2000. So I really like the plan. I love Linderbaum. I love Kirk Cousins. What's the rush here? Like, they're clearly the fourth best team in a historically great division. I love their plan, and we should be patient on this and let Fernando Mendoza, you know, learn from a guy in Kirk Cousins.
1: You know, I go back and forth on this. Obviously, I should defer to the quarterback saying let them sit. But if he were to sit the whole season and then go into next season without any significant snaps, do you feel he's behind them? Do you feel he should get some significant snaps this year if the coaching staff deems he's ready?
2: Yeah, I think, you know, again, you could always call an audible, but, like, to me, if you're a veteran on that team, Mike, and you played for a long time in the NFL, you want to know that, hey, we got a chance to win. And if you're sitting there with Kirk Cousins and you're playing representative football and Ashton Jeanty and Brock Bowers improved offensive line, Colton Miller's back, I think it's hard to put Mendoza out there, especially early, if, you know, Kirk Cousins is giving you a chance to win.
0: Talking to Mike Tannenbaum here on the Golics on ESPN Radio, Mike Golic Jr. and Mike Golic Sr. The big news yesterday, Quinnen Williams extension signed with the Dallas Cowboys, 3 years, a boatload of money for a player that was part of their transition defensively last year. How much better do you think the Dallas Cowboys defense under Christian Parker can become in a year's time, where they seemed like an abject disaster for most of last year at the second and third levels?
2: I love what they did, because if you think about Kenny Clark, Quinnen Williams, Malachi Lawrence, then you sign D Winters, the Marion Overshone comes back from injury, and then you add Caleb Downs and Jalen Thompson. You've attacked all levels of your defense. Guys, if they're decent on defense, middle of the road, they got a chance to make some real noise this year. I'm bullish on Dallas and love what they did relative to making all those changes relative to all levels of their defense.
1: Going back to the quarterbacks, we have another competition in Cleveland. This one seems like the real competition in Atlanta. There's injuries going on. The one in Minnesota is over. If, in fact, they go through the preseason and Todd Monken's looking to make a decision and it's close, it's almost like a coin flip between the two, who would you go with in that situation and why?
2: Yeah, guys, like this one, like I am bewildered. Like, what are we doing here? You gave Deshaun Watson $230 million fully guaranteed. He's going to be a free agent. He tore his Achilles not once but twice. He's going to be a free agent after the season. And we don't know what we have in Shadour. What if Shadour is a good player and you could go draft Jeremiah Smith next year if you're the Browns? So I think you cut your losses, you move on from Watson, and you call it it. I just don't know what the upside is. He's played 19 games in 6 years. So I really don't understand what the Browns are doing.
0: I think, common refrain over my entire adult lifetime when talking about the Cleveland Browns. So not stunning there. Mike, while we're talking about quarterbacks, we know there's a bunch of second-year guys trying to improve their station, and their teams have done a lot to try and improve. When you look at some of the top guys from last year, Jackson Dart, Cam Ward, Tyler Shuck, which of these players do you think is walking into the best situation in 2026?
2: Well, I mean, you could say Dart from a standpoint, like if this is a John Harbaugh-led Giant team, guys, you know, we're going to see a lot of scouts, a lot of Patrick Ricard on the field. They brought over Isaiah Likely. I think they'll be balanced on offense, which is what I think plays to Dart's strength. So I just love the mindset of what, you know, John brings. It really reminds me of Rex Ryan when we were at the Jets. We were a run-first offense. Rex coached under John Harbaugh, so I think you're going to see an improved Jackson Dart, maybe a little less exciting, maybe a little less risk-taking, but overall more productive.
1: Mike, how are you, if there's a negotiation, how are you dealing the Aaron Donald situation? Now, I also read somewhere that he left $32 million when he retired. I don't know how that comes into play, but how, as a GM, are you talking to him and his agent if he's going to come back?
2: No, that's easy. It's the way I negotiate with my wife and daughter. The answer is yes. Just tell me how much it's going to cost. This is Aaron Donald, right? It's like, the answer is yes. We're going to win a Super Bowl at home with Myles Garrett and Jalen Watson and Trent McDuffie. So, like, every other negotiation I've had at home, like, it's not a negotiation. Just tell me what the bill is. So, Aaron Donald, whatever you want, the answer is yes.
0: Boy, a smart member of the front office and an even smarter father and husband, the great Mike Tannenbaum, kind enough to join us now here. Mike, always appreciate the time and the insight. Thanks so much, man, and we'll talk to you plenty more this season.
2: All right, look forward to it. Thanks so much, guys.
1: Thanks, Mike.
0: Awesome advice, both for front office members in Los Angeles and for men hoping to stay married all around the world here. If you're not able to listen to the Golics today or that great interview with Mike Tannenbaum, catch up on the show and the Golics podcast, available daily wherever you get your podcasts.
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5: This is Eric Woodyard covering the Detroit Lions. And entering the 2026 season, people are wondering if the Lions' Super Bowl window has closed. From 2023 to 2025, the Lions entered the season as legitimate Super Bowl contenders. However, they fell way short of expectations in 2025 and were faced with a lot of decisions to make this offseason. For starters, Detroit hired Drew Petsy as the new offensive coordinator and retooled the offensive line after releasing veteran linemen Taylor Decker and Graham Glasgow. Still, Detroit's offense has the potential to be one of the most explosive units in the league, with quarterback Jared Goff, running back Jahmyr Gibbs, and wide receivers Amon-Ra St. Brown and Jameson Williams all returning. But keeping marquee players healthy could be critical to the squad remaining in contention.
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0: All right, 2 days roll along here on ESPN Radio. The Detroit Lions, who went first to worst last year in a hyper-competitive division in the NFC North, and are now going to try and go from first to worst back to first this season. And boy, prophetic they're talking about injury is. That offensive line going to be in focus. You've already lost Cade Mays, your center, to a fractured bone in his wrist that'll keep him out roughly 8 to 10 weeks. So an inauspicious start to go with the payday that they gave out to their great running back, Jahmyr Gibbs. Dad, when you look at the Lions and their place in this division, the rise under Dan Campbell, do they have what it takes after this offseason to go back from worst to first?
1: This could be the most competitive division, top to bottom, in the NFL. The NFC West is the best division, but not top to bottom. You could throw in the Arizona Cardinals there, but this top to bottom could be the best and most competitive. Obviously, changes, especially on the offensive line. This was a team that had such a stud offensive line when they were a couple of years when they were really kicking butt. And really kind of missed out on realizing their potential a couple of years ago. So how does that, the O-line, Penei Sewell being a left tackle, you mentioned the center already busting his hand and he's out for a bit, a young kid at right tackle. You lose the dynamic duo of Jahmyr Gibbs and David Montgomery, but you do bring in Isaiah Pacheco, who for a couple of years we talked to him as one of the hardest runners in the NFL when he was with the Chiefs. So as a backup now to Jahmyr Gibbs, you still have some really good receivers. The defense is the area of concern for me, though. They did have 49 sacks, which was fourth in the league. Thanks a lot to Aiden Hutchinson on that. They were middle of the pack or worse in basically every other category. So this is a team that's leaned on its offense, and we are seeing some changes on this offense.
0: I'm with you, though. And listen, last year we remember that play calling became such a nightmare for them, right? John Morton, one and done as the offensive coordinator. Dan Campbell comes in the middle of the year and takes back over play calling. The early returns and noise out of camp have been that Drew Petsing comes in, you know, well-regarded. People feel good about him coming in and taking over that. But I'm with you. The main character of the Detroit Lions under Dan Campbell was the offensive line. They were maulers, and you need that group to be the star of the show when Jared Goff's your quarterback, because Jared Goff does plenty of things well. If you're asking him to throw play action over the middle, I always said the man could fit it through a keyhole through the fires of hell. But that's not the case right now. And when you've got first and second year players comprising your whole offensive line's right side, your starting center just went down, and Penei Sewell, who is one of the best players in the NFL, one of the best athletes at this position, is making the switch from right to left. And hey, it ain't as easy as Tristan Wirfs made it look in Buccaneers country for all these guys to do. I have major concerns about, can this group go over? They're well coached. It's a great pedigree, and I like the guys they've drafted. But that's a tall order as the heartbeat of the team that's now cycling through while the rest of the division seems to have caught you.
1: Listen, this is the only division in football last year where every team had a winning record. Minnesota and Detroit were tied for last at 9-8. So every team had a winning record. Panay Sewell, listen, I get it's not as easy as just going from right to left, but he's, and I would defer to you, he's the least of my concerns on his ability to go from right to left. This dude is an athletic stud at tackle, but that line definitely worries me. I'm not sure where to put them because of this division. They were 2-4 in the division last year in, as I said, a highly competitive division. They're not the team they once were, but I could see them going on a run. They need to shore up the back end of their secondary. They're getting pressure on the quarterback. Again, thanks to Aiden Hutchinson, he needs to stay healthy. But they definitely need to shore up that back end. It's a team that would not surprise you. Maybe Minnesota. Minnesota would be the biggest surprise to me if they were to win this division. The other three teams wouldn't surprise me at all. Chicago, Green Bay, or Detroit winning the division.
0: Green Bay's got to be the favorite right now in your mind, correct? With Chicago, everyone talking about defensive regression, even though that offense is supposed to rip. Would you say it's Green Bay, Chicago, and then, or do you see the order differently?
1: Here's why I'm not sure I put Green Bay first, and it's because of one guy, Micah Parsons. He's not due back till, what, week six? And that's due back. That will be his first game, probably week six or week seven. How long, you know, he'll be obviously working till then. We saw the difference of him on the field and off the field for that defense. I like the offense, certainly, but he's a one-man wrecking crew on defense. So that's the one thing that gives me pause about making them the favorite.
0: I mean, odds by DraftKings Sportsbook, they have the NFC North odds-on favorite right now as the Detroit Lions. So, again, if that offensive line can stay together and that defense has maybe given enough of a running mate on defense on the other side of Aiden Hutchinson on that defensive line that they can keep up that kind of production, there should be an expectation. The offensive skill group for this team is remarkable, even without David Montgomery as that co-headliner in the backfield now. So tons of pressure for that O-line, and the charge clear again for this team. You're supposed to be winning this division. You're supposed to be an NFC playoff contender, period, end of sentence. So that becomes the picture for the Detroit Lions right now. Can you stay healthy at the key position, and then can that offensive line give your chance with the youth movement for that skill group to go out here and do what they need to do? The Golics is presented by Progressive Insurance. 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

0: Presented by Progressive Insurance, Mike Golic Jr. and Mike Golic Sr. College football season close around the corner, and the game, Ohio State and Michigan, one of the biggest rivalries, I think, in all of sports, certainly in college football, that, the Iron Bowl, some of the games that stand near the top of the totem pole. Unless you're asking the new head coach and quarterback combination at the University of Michigan here, it has been fascinating to watch this play out as we look across the world of sports. Kyle Whittingham, longtime coach for the Utah Utes, steps down this last year, winds up taking the Michigan job vacated by Sharon Moore after the impropriety that went on there, and now faces the usual question that someone at the helm for Michigan would face about that team in Ohio State. This was Kyle Whittingham, their head coach, at Michigan's presser, talking about the hate in this rivalry. Take a listen.
1: Would we have a better chance to win if I hated them? Or, I mean, I don't understand. Whatever gives us the best chance to win them all for. Want to beat them worse than anybody, you know, around. And so I don't know how that got to be such a hot topic.
0: I have a bit of an idea here. So he was then joined by his quarterback, Bryce Underwood, who they worked hard to keep there, who was an important commitment they got out of high school, called himself the greatest quarterback or something in the history of Michigan high school football. He talked about the Ohio State game as just another game.
2: It's a blessing to be in, very physical. Like I said, it's all around taxing mentally. Physically, you got to stay strong mentally. You got to stay strong physically. You can't quit, can't give up.
3: How much different is that game from any other you've played in?
2: It's just another game, just with guys in a different color. That's how I see it.
0: Do you like this? Like, well, does this play for you?
4: Well, listen, we have talked about this over the last few years. Our rivalries losing their oomph. You know, when some teams leave conferences and then you stop playing your rival, right? Like Nebraska and Oklahoma, when Nebraska went to the Big Ten.
0: Yeah.
4: I understand Kyle Whittingham, right? I mean, I get it. He coached at Utah forever. It's his first year at Michigan. I mean, unless you just want him to say the right thing, that, oh yeah, we hate that other team. We hate that team down south. As Ohio State says, we hate that team up north. I mean, do quite honestly, would we believe Kyle Whittingham if he all of a sudden talked about the hatred Michigan and Ohio State had and how he's looking forward to that game? Would we believe him? And with all the transfers

0: that are going on right now, especially quarterbacks. Though I'll say, in this one, Julian Tseng and Bryce Underwood, they have been at their respective schools, right? So these is because I would a guy transferring in, I would feel the same way. Would we believe it if he talks about the hate of Ohio State and Michigan if a quarterback transferred in from, say, Clemson or somewhere?
1: Right, but like he didn't in this case. Bryce Underwood's from Detroit.
0: No, that's
1: if
0: what
1: anyone
0: I said.
1: Should understand. No, but I'm saying like,
0: yeah.
1: I guess that's why I'm surprised from the player side a bit. Although if you're a player, I can understand from Bryce Underwood's standpoint, you're usually just trying to say and do the thing that gets you noticed the least.
0: Right.
1: Like, your MO is, I don't want to be, especially for Bryce Underwood, who's in a prove-it year, incredible recruit, but last season, I think, fell short of expectations for a lot of people
0: yes.
1: in terms of how that high-end output looked. So I understand from his standpoint. Let me get through this. Let me not say anything controversial around a rivalry game that I know has a lot of nerve because, again, he's from Michigan. He has grown up with this rivalry very nearby. Kyle Whittingham, listen, I don't expect him to hate him. It just seems like usually an easy box to check of, all right, let me placate the locals by letting them know I understand how much you
0: right.
1: dislike this team and I understand how important this rivalry is. Kyle Whittingham does have a lot of earned confidence to come into this situation, sort of like we talked about with Kalen DeBoer at Alabama. Hey, my way of doing things has worked pretty well over the years. So I don't need to come in and try and be something that I'm not. And there's something to be said for not faking the funk, but this kind of feels like the John Hamm Mad Men elevator scene where it's, I don't think about you at all. I wonder if that stings worse if you're on the other side, if you're Ohio State. You would rather have them talking mess than just trying to dismiss it and say it's any other game.
0: Well, it'll be interesting when you hear, quote, you know, about Ohio State when they're getting interviewed and talking about it. Obviously, Ryan Day has been there a while. Julian Tseng has been there a couple, it'd be his third year there, second year as a starter of what they say. But Kyle Whittingham kind of, you know, does he make people think? And because what he said, because we hate a team more, does that make us play better? I mean, there's a bit of truth to that, right? Because you and I talk about playing SC and playing rivalries. Well, and I've said this in the past. Yeah, I love playing against SC. It's a great rivalry. But once the game, the ball kicks off and the game starts, it quite honestly, you play it like another game. I was not playing every play against USC when I lined up before the snap going, this is USC. I got to play harder. It doesn't work that way, right? You talk about it before the game. And listen, we all know in Ohio State and Michigan, you have a great game and a win. You're never buying a drink in that city
1: right.
0: again. So from a fan standpoint, there is always going to be hate. But from the players and coaches, they play and they move on, especially if you transfer in. You play in that and you move on.
1: Yeah, I do think, though, like ultimately, maybe part of my initial response to this is what you mentioned, is in a day and age where conference realignment has robbed us of this stuff, where transfers have made it somewhat of a different prospect here. I do kind of like preserving the hate in these.
0: Yes.
1: It makes the games yeah. more fun when you actively dislike it because you could say it's not any different out there, but we've seen plenty of edge between these two teams on the field when they've played recently. Like you mentioned about Notre Dame SC, so many of the great rivalries in the sport, these guys, especially, Dan, I think the geographically located ones, right? Ohio State and Michigan are not
0: yeah.
1: that far away from each other.
0: Right.
1: A lot of these guys, I'm sure, have familiarity as they come up the ranks in high school and so on. And so you have those bits of connective tissue that I do think
0: yeah.
1: make these rivalries yeah. a bit more enjoyable. So it's a bold strategy and one that's not going to matter a damn bit if Kyle Whittingham comes in there year one and starts winning games for the Wolverines. Do you need your head coach to hate your rival? 888-729-3776, 888 say ESPN. How would you feel if the head coach of your favorite team said something like this? Coming up next, we'll dive back into the sale of the Los Angeles Lakers in hour number two. Next, you're on the Golics.
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1: 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Heather Dinich going to join us out in Bristol. Great college football writer and reporter. One of the best in the business when it comes to predicting and reading the tea leaves around the college football playoffs. So as expansion talks were once again on the table on Monday, great time to check in with Heather. Our 2-a-days are going to roll along. The Indianapolis Colts going to try and revive an offense that beginning of last season looked like the greatest show on turf. So plenty to get you there. But Dad, one of the faithful parts of every preseason, Sportico's list of the top valued franchises around the world of sports once again produces a familiar result. For people that saw the Quinn and Williams contract and said that's a lot of money the other day, we can assure you the Dallas Cowboys got it like that. They are once again, according to Sportico, the most valuable franchise in all of sports at $15.5 billion in valuation. They beat out the second-place Los Angeles Rams in the NFL at just under $3 billion more in value. The Rams at 12.7, followed by the Giants and then the Patriots. And the New York Jets rounding out the top five in franchise valuations, a reminder of why you rarely see some of these bad teams get better, because what's the incentive when you're already rich? So Jerry Jones, Dad, the carnival barking and all the things that we criticize him for, once again, he gets to sit atop the pile of cash and laugh.
2: Well, again, you talk about building a football product. Obviously, he has three Super Bowls, 92, 93, and 96, but none since then. But from the business standpoint, we all talked what a great businessman he is. But let's talk about the NFL as a whole. 1-year valuation change. When you're looking on your return, the Cowboys went up 21%. Not one NFL team went down. As a matter of fact, the lowest it went up was 17%. It went up. If you can get a return of 17% a year, you'd kill for that. And that was the Giants. They're now at $12 billion. There are three teams at $12 billion and over: Giants, Rams, and Cowboys. That was the lowest return for a year, 17%. Right. The highest was the Seattle Seahawks. Mike, they went up 46%. Well, to $9.6 billion and sold.
1: I was going to say, with the caveat that they were one of the teams that actually sold. So you had a meaningful way to quantify this. You're coming off a Super Bowl win. That one's got some more teeth to it. And these, again, the valuations just across the NFL, remind you, football remains big business. And again, as I said, your favorite team, if they are bad, maintains very little incentive to try that much harder to do better when they are taking in this kind of profit and it continues to move up like that. So nothing surprising there. Very surprising in the world of the National Basketball Association, where we had the news of the day, according to Ramona Shelburne here at ESPN, the Los Angeles Lakers have officially sold for $12.5 billion now to a group led by Josh Kushner and Bob Iger. Now, if the name Josh Kushner sounds familiar, it's because he was fresh off of a bout with everyone around the world of soccer, as he was reportedly part of a group looking to purchase part of the commercial rights for the World Cup going forward, which led to UEFA and a number of other bodies in world soccer writing angry letters to FIFA threatening legal action over this. And so after all of that goes by the wayside, Josh Kushner and former Disney CEO Bob Iger now pivot to become the owners of the Lakers. And Dan, I saw Mark Stein tweet this, as Mark Walter, the man who sold the Lakers, just took over the majority stake in 2025. Dad, he owned the Lakers for less than 9 months as the controlling stake of that group. What does this say to you about the Lakers? Is this just as easy as a business deal? Is there more to read into this? How do you view this?
2: No, this is a business deal. This is understanding the valuation that in 9 months, Walter flipped for a profit of over $2 billion. You know, we talk about sports, but it's sports business that we're really talking about, right? Forgetting the on the court or on the field or on the ice play. This is about business. Just when you talk about it with Jerry Jones, you talk about it with every NFL team about the profits that they're making. This is about business. And this is, you know, when Walter is saying it's one of the greatest honors of my life to own the Lakers, he owned them for 9 months. The honor was making $2 billion in 9 months. That was the business side. And at the end of the day, while these owners enjoy sports, they're businessmen at heart.
1: They are. What I will say is right now, and I want to make this abundantly clear, what I'm about to mention, no one has been charged, Mark Walter included, but the timing of this is interesting, as earlier this week, it was announced that there is a federal probe into potential improprieties at two insurance companies controlled by Mark Walter. Again, no one has been charged. Walter has not been accused of wrongdoing. Probes like this can end without charges or enforcement actions all the time. But that is something to monitor because, Dad, my antennas are up. Like, someone being the controlling owner of a team for only 9 months and moving out. Now, part of this is Josh Kushner and that group. I think we're also linked to Vegas expansion. That could very well be in the cards for Mark Walter as well. I'd imagine we're not done hearing things about what's going on in this story. There seems like some finding out that could be going on here. So the Lakers, in the big picture, remain valuable. This is the record-setting valuation for an NBA franchise at $12.5 million. And on the court for Los Angeles, it comes at a time where there's already a tremendous amount of change going on for this team. You look at the Lakers, who have been defined by so many stars over the years. And we talked about Shaq saying this the other day, that when you look at LeBron James in the sum total of the Lakers franchise and all the greats that have won championships there, he's not on the same podium with those guys in terms of the Lakers' tenure. But he's been the face of the NBA for multiple decades. And losing him and finally giving the keys to this team over to Luka Doncic and a roster that looks like it gets an incomplete grade at best right now puts a lot of pressure on this team as far as what you believe the expectations are for the Lakers in 2026 and beyond.
2: Yeah, and you look at the Lakers next year, and they have they're fifth in line as far as odds to win the Western Conference. And I don't think anybody thinks they're going to win the Western Conference. And just like the Cowboys haven't won a Super Bowl since 96, and we know the struggles that they've had, but that has nothing to do with their business valuation, right? It seems to be separate from how you're doing on the court to the business side of what you're doing on that side of the level. So, I mean, again, these guys are all businessmen at first, businessmen at heart, who love owning, and don't get me wrong, I know they love owning a sports franchise and being part of sports, but to them, it's still run like a business.
1: The one person in this equation where that is less so would be Jeannie Buss and the Buss family, because remember, as we talk about all these changes off the court, Mark Walter, when he took over the controlling stake of the team, did so with a stipulation that Jeannie Buss would remain the Lakers' operating governor for the next 5 years. So we are not 5 years down the road. And that's the one thing we haven't yet heard. Will there still be that same association for the prominent family member for the franchise where that name has been synonymous for so many years? That, I think, in addition to all the financials, will be the interesting shoe to drop in terms of the day-to-day for the Lakers. Is Jeannie Buss still going to have that same role, or are we going to start to see wholesale change for a franchise that on the court is turning the page and now off-season seems to have, at the very least, done the little like carrot thing in the corner right now to see if they're going to come back to it. So plenty more time to talk that out. Again, we'll wait to hear more from Mona Shelburne and others on this, but the Lakers sold to a group led by Josh Kushner and Bob Iger for a reported $12.5 billion as the wheels keep turning. 888-729-3776, 888-SAY-ESPN. We asked you an important question, though. Kyle Whittingham, Bryce Underwood, the head coach and quarterback respectively at Michigan, came out and seemed to downplay the importance of their rivalry with the Ohio State Buckeyes. We asked, do you need your coach to hate the team, hate your rival, in order to feel good as a fan? Let's go to Ernie in Florida. Ernie, you're on the Golics. Do you need your head coach to hate your rival?
3: First of all, welcome back to both of you. Loved you guys for years, and welcome back. But yes, side note on that, if you want to take a job, especially in that type of environment, either job for either team, either Michigan or Ohio State, silver record of it. Number one is you have to hate the other side. It's part of it. And for Underwood to even double down, I think he did it to just. Now I think he did it just to be, you know, to cover his coach. Because now, I senior, I agree with you. I think Whittingham, his is okay. He doesn't have anything about it. You know, he has no. He has no wins in it, pretty much.
2: Yeah.
3: He's starting from scratch. He doesn't have anything. He hasn't played. He hasn't experienced it at all, especially from Utah in that environment at all. He has no experience at all.
1: Yeah, I can understand that, Ernie. We appreciate the call. I understand the point that he doesn't have as much skin in the game yet. I will say to his point about Bryce Underwood, you know, covering for his coach, I think is wrong. But you do want your coach and quarterback on the same page. That's one of those things that when you do media as a player, you're walking down there with the sports information director, and they won't ever tell you what to say by and large. But they will say, hey, this is what the head coach had to say about this. Because in an ideal situation, we would like to present the same message.
2: Yeah, and I don't know who went first in the pressers, quite honestly. But you're right. You want them spinning the same message. I guess for those that say that are going to say you want your coach to hate, I ask again, would you buy it if Kyle Whittingham was pounding the table talking about his hate for Ohio State when it's his first year at Michigan and he spent all his time at Utah? Maybe he's a bad example, but pick another one. Matt Campbell going from Iowa State to Penn State when Penn State, whoever their biggest rival would be, you know, Would it be odd if Matt Campbell was pounding the podium talking about the hate? It would seem not genuine to me.
1: Let's go to Scott in Illinois. Scott, you're on the Golics here. Do you need your head coach to hate your rival?
4: You know, I never really thought about that until this year. Like, I think a lot of the times it's a job for them, but looking at this year with Ben Johnson and the Bears, like, he cannot stand the Packers. And I don't know if it's real or not, but the team feeds off of that energy. And I think that maybe can help with, you know, just getting a team up, too, up for a certain game.
1: Scott, I will say you're right. Ben Johnson did seem pretty keen on that early, and we appreciate the call, 888-729-3776. You know what? Maybe that's, I think, closer to where I fall on this. And you're right. You've referenced this about Kyle Whittingham. I don't need you to fake the funk, especially with the team. Ben Johnson name-checked Matt LaFleur and the Packers in the introductory press conference. That came very easy. For a guy in Ben Johnson who, yes, was in that division with Detroit, had some familiarity, but we had never really heard talk like that before and came out firing shots. And whatever you do sets the tempo. I think that goes back to the Bryce Underwood point. I'm sure behind the scenes, Kyle Whittingham has talked about this rivalry to his team and how we're going to handle it and how we're going to approach it. So long as that's consistent, I can buy it. But you do tend to see a little extra edge with these games. Maybe once you get some experience in it, maybe that's the caveat, and he doesn't feel like doing the usual song and dance that we see.
2: You know, you can tell when it's genuine as well, right? Like Ben Johnson, it was genuine. He was checking names. You look at when Ray Lewis was with Baltimore and Pittsburgh, they hated one another, right? It was genuine. Hell, when I played in Philadelphia, us and the Cowboys, that was when two coaches in Jimmy Johnson and Buddy Ryan hated one another. And we as players, we couldn't stand them and they couldn't stand us. When it's genuine, it's cool. And it always seemed to be genuine in Ohio State and Michigan, especially back in the day when you had coaches there a long time, a Woody Hayes, a Bo Schembechler, you know, when they were there for a long while. We're in an era where sometimes coaches aren't there as long.
1: Ryan, in Michigan, you're on with the Golics here. How do you feel about Kyle Whittingham and his conversation about the rivalry?
5: Well, first of all, it's great to have you guys back. Big fan for many, many years. But what I can say about this is I'm glad that we have an adult in the room now. I'm glad someone is pulling this back a little because it's starting to get a little bit out of hand. There's nothing wrong with a healthy sports hatred, but let's not conflate this with actual hatred, because that's when fights and pepper spray and police officers end up on our field.
1: A reference to the tunnel fight against Michigan State and everything that went on in that. And he's right. Like, obviously, you don't want it to spill into that, but I think we've always kind of known the fine line for all of this.
2: You know what, unfortunately, you see in heated rivalries like Ohio State-Michigan? Now, that was obviously ridiculous after the game, but you know what you'll see? You'll see things, quite honestly, that hurt the game. You'll see taunting penalties. You'll see personal fouls. You'll see unnecessary roughness. You'll see things that actually hurt your team because players are so hyped up for it that they're going to give an extra shot or they're going to dance in the face of an opponent after a big play, and you end up hurting your team.
6: By mistake on that also, that was a reference, I forgot, to the 2024 Ohio State-Michigan game where they had the pepper spray investigation after the game and all that stuff. So a lot of spicy rivalries out there in Ann Arbor to keep an eye on here. 888-729-3776, 888-SAY-ESPN. You can get to more of your calls in a little bit. But coming up next, Heather Dinesh joining us next to weigh in on this and all the other major changes potentially on our doorstep in the world of college athletics here on the Golics.
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1: The Golics here on ESPN Radio. 2 days roll along in about 20 minutes. The Colts up on deck. The AFC South, fascinating division. Plenty of that at The Golics on all social media is where you can find us. But we got college football season right around the corner. Dad and I are starting to get to that point in the calendar year where the nerves set in. Been hearing all this talk about how great teams are, cough Notre Dame, and been reading the headlines and just starting to get a little nervous. So to help ease our nerves on that and to talk about so many things around the world of college football, one of our favorite people, ESPN college football reporter, Heather Dinich, kind enough to join us now in studio, hanging out in Bristol with the other great writers around ESPN. Heather, good to see you. How you doing, friend?
2: Good. Thank you guys so much for having me on. It's great to be back with you.
3: Oh, great to have
1: Likewise.
3: You
1: Likewise. No, ton of fun to be back on the same team here. And Heather, you're one of the best in the business. Always have such a great ear on what's going on, the big picture stuff in the sport, the college football playoff. But I want to start with some good old-fashioned hate. We've been talking today about rivalries. The Ohio State-Michigan games come into focus because Kyle Whittingham, Bryce Underwood have both recently downplayed this a bit, some of the animosity publicly here. Do you like this? Are you buying this? Like, how did this hit you when you started hearing it from the guys who play in one of the most vicious rivalries in the sport?
2: Well, I understand why there was such a reaction to it, because it's what makes college football so special, and it's what can lose you your job at Michigan or Ohio State if you're not tilting that series in your favor. But at the end of the day, as long as he wins that game, that's all that matters. And to me, the more inflammatory, controversial comment about the rivalry this week was Purdue's athletic director on his first day of the job. Like, and also, I'm an Indiana graduate, right? So I also understand the Boilermaker rivalry, and there's hatred there and all of that, right? I get it. I get all of it. But on your first day on the job, like, to me, that was the one. That trumped this Whittingham comment.
3: I still don't know how or why he said that. It still absolutely befuddles me. But we're talking about, Heather, an AD, a head coach, and a quarterback. Isn't hate and rivalry mostly the fans?
2: It is. It is. And you know what? Like, even with, like, BYU, Utah, you name it, they will tell you behind the scenes, like, oh, you know, they're okay. He's all right. I'll talk to him if I have to. You know, they're not certainly sharing their playbooks or anything like that. But it is. It's the fans. But listen, I love those stories when there is a flag planted on the field. You know, I love the antics and, you know, maybe somebody steals a mascot or something. Like, think about Army, Navy. And, like, that is the antics rivalry, if you really want to get into it. Like, and that's what makes college football so unbelievably fun is that. But look at, I mean, you guys, look at Notre Dame, Miami. Are you kidding me? Who's going at it right now? The fans are going at it between those two schools. Like, and you're right. That's where the hate is.
1: Yeah, stay out of the mentions of those two fan bases after what happened last November and into December there. So we're talking to Heather Dinich here on the Golics on ESPN Radio. And some of this we've talked about comes with continuity and with roster turnover. People wonder if these feelings will wane. We know big picture, Heather, roster turnover has led the NCAA to try and implement their age-based eligibility model with the 5-for-5 rule. 5 years to play 5 seasons. We now have had court cases pushing back on that. Players with extra years of eligibility from that 2022 class working their way back onto the field. What's the latest in that situation of where we're at in the NCAA's ability to potentially enforce this going forward?
2: Well, I mean, you nailed it there. It's potentially enforce it, right? Every single time the NCAA tries to make a rule, the response is lawsuits. And this is no different than that. It's the exact same thing. But when you go back to the federal legislation that's not going to get passed, in my humble personal opinion, and you look at, you know, Texas Tech and the Soresby incident, like, you can't even say you can't gamble on your team and not playing this game without having a lawsuit result from it. So the intent of the rule, I think, is good. It makes sense. It either kicks in as soon as you turn 19 or you enroll in college. I've read this rule from start to finish, you know, but You know, somebody asked me recently, who's advocating for the players? The attorneys. You know, those are the voices of the players right now. And that's where this is at. But I don't see the NCAA changing this rule to try to appease anyone.
3: There is so much going on as far as movement in college, the 5-for-5, the portal, the NIL, the possibility of a cap as well, expanding the playoffs. So, Heather, what do you think is the one or two things that actually have a chance to change or to be significantly altered?
2: Wow, that's a really great question. You know, without federal legislation, my brain goes to the treetops. And I think the thing that is going to happen is you're going to see the power conferences try to make their own rules more than they already do and enforce them. And that's been the key from university presidents and conference commissioners, is what is plan B? Because what we're talking about is the lawsuits and the federal legislation. The key to that was antitrust protection for the NCAA. If you don't get that from the federal government, again, which I remain highly skeptical this is going to happen anytime soon, then what is your plan B? And so maybe that's the next thing that changes. And we talked about, you know, breakaway for the SEC over SEC Media Days. What does that really mean? Well, it means trying to enforce your own rules and create your own rules and whatever cap that might be for them. The question is, does every other conference play along, and how does that really work? They don't even know the answer to that right now.
1: No, certainly that always becomes difficult when you're asking all these competing entities to try and work together and do something that might make their chances of winning a little bit tougher. Heather, playoff expansion came back into the conversation on Monday. Leaders around the sport met to discuss that with no deadline for change imminent until December. But the number 20 got thrown around a lot, this idea of a 20-team playoff, which, correct me if I'm wrong, it just sounded like the 16-team playoff with play-in games. Was there any traction for that in these discussions? How did this come up?
2: No, there hasn't been traction for it. As a matter of fact, following those meetings, you know, multiple sources said it went nowhere fast. It did come up in the room, though. How did it come up? Well, I heard about it in mid-July, to be honest, and I didn't report anything on it because someone specifically said, no, this isn't going to go anywhere, and it didn't. But then I heard it again, and then I heard it again, and I was like, wait a minute, people are talking about this very quietly. But even people in that room, in that meeting on Monday, on the video conference, I should say, weren't entirely aware of it. But you're right, 20 teams, it would be 12-team playoff like it is now, plus 8 more teams, and they would play in 4 play-in games, and each of the Power Four conferences would host one of those play-in games in lieu of a conference championship game. And that's the whole catch to this, is if you're going to go to 24-team playoff, you're going to lose your conference championship games, because how else do you fit this in and make it work logistically? And the hang up is everyone wants to know, they want to guarantee that they're going to make enough money off of a 2014 playoff to compensate and offset for over $200 million collectively in conference championship game revenues. So that 20 team idea that was floated out there was sort of an intent to a compromise.
3: Man, I bet fans are just ready to turn on the TV or sit in the stadium and watch actual games being played. Speaking of which, Heather, you can be first on the wagon with us. We're Notre Dame, a lot of high praise this year. Are you picking them to be national champs?
2: I'm not picking them to be national champs. I'm sorry. I know my audience. I really should have said something else. But like, you can make them a case for the number one team in the country. I don't think anyone else returns as much production as them. But I'm sticking with Texas.
3: Mm.
2: And, you know, I was not on the Texas bandwagon last year. I was not. 4 new starters on the offensive line. Arch making his, you know, first season as a starter. This year, I am buying the Longhorns. And they get Ohio State at home, which I think is a key to that whole playoff run.
1: Yeah, a massive game in the early going. We can have a whole separate discussion on the out-of-conference scheduling future around college sports and the different strategies on that. But Heather is a busy person with a lot of great things to do around Bristol today. Again, check her out at CFB Heather on Twitter for all the best updates around the sport. Heather, great being back on the same team with you. Great getting to chat with you. I'm sure we'll do it plenty as we roll into college football season this year. Thanks so much.
2: Thank you guys so much for having me on. Let's do it again.
3: Thanks, Heather.
1: Absolutely. 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
6: This is Stephen Holder covering the Colts, and the story to watch out of Indianapolis has been that of quarterback Daniel Jones and his absolutely remarkable comeback from this torn Achilles tendon he suffered last season. He's done just about everything in training camp and checked all the boxes. He's dropped back from under center, he's thrown on the run, and he's scrambled out of the pocket. And it's hard these days to even tell that he sustained this injury, and everything right now is on track for Jones to start week one against the Baltimore Ravens.
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1: Two-A-Days here on ESPN Radio. The Golics roll along into the always competitive AFC South picture. The Indianapolis Colts, one of the hottest stories in the NFL to begin last year. Daniel Jones, the reclamation after his time in New York, his brief stop in Minnesota as a backup, and now fully taking the reins there, upended by that injury. So let's start with that as the biggest question. How much confidence do you have in a recently repaired Daniel Jones being ready to go and being as effective to start the season as he was at the beginning of last year?
3: Well, I'll tell you what, surgeries seem to be, recovery seems to be a lot better now than in my day, which obviously makes sense with more modern technology, because, man, an Achilles is just a brutal injury. It always was always the knee, and it's still the recovery for both are long. But we're seeing players come back, and is it because players heal quicker than other players? Hell, I don't know. I'm not a doctor. But I know that the procedures are different today and the rehab is different today. And to be able to come back and get training camp in is key and not have to kick off that rust at the start of the season. So that's huge because Daniel Jones really came in and did a number. I mean, completed almost 70%. Of his passes last year in his 13 games, under 10 interceptions with 8. You obviously have a running attack with Jonathan Taylor, though it ended last year in more in the bottom half, I think 17th. Having, obviously, we know it all starts with the quarterback and the health of a quarterback, and that's the one thing we've been talking about in Two-A-Days is quarterbacks coming back from injury. But, boy, all signs are pointing arrow up with Daniel Jones and that.
1: And desperately need him on the field. 8-2 start last year, 7-game losing streak after that. Week 14 Achilles. We're talking about a guy actually repping in training camp after an Achilles injury in week 14 of the NFL season is wild for a group that missed the playoffs now for a fifth straight year. The other injury to keep an eye on, though, with this team is going to be a wide receiver with Alec Pierce, who's been nursing an ankle injury, got another PRP injection on that as he had had that cleanup surgery in March. He was the breakout star of last year's team, and financially it helped him. But for this team, he was the deep threat that they really needed in this group. Michael Pittman Jr. was traded, and so you're asking him, Josh Downs, your star young tight end, and Tyler Warren to all go out here and make this happen. On the other side, defensively, they brought Sauce Gardner over, traded a King's ransom to get him from the Jets. Are you concerned at all about the videos coming out of training camp of him getting cooked by A.J. Brown on that rep?
3: No. I mean, it's one rep, for God's sake. I mean, it's amazing what people will do on one rep of one practice. No. Sauce Gardner's a hell of a DB. He obviously, the Colts think a lot of them, bringing him in from the Jets. So I don't have concern there. As a defense, they certainly, you know, it's a defense that wasn't great against the pass this year. I think they were 30th against the pass. They were middle of the pack as far as sacks are concerned. So there are areas they can get better and better in coverage in the back end, but more pressure on the quarterback would help that as well.
1: Lots of turnover on this team. We mentioned Pittman gone, Zaire Franklin gone, Braden Smith now part of the offensive line for the Houston Texans. Chris Ballard in the final year of his deal. Shane Steichen hasn't made the playoffs in three seasons. Are we in hot seat territory for this entire regime? I saw Chris Ballard ask the other day about if he had been, you know, if would he sign an extension? And he basically said, I have a year left on my deal and we need to win. So if it doesn't work this year, if this team misses the playoffs, do you think we see a regime change?
3: Yes, I do. I do. Knowing how changes go in the NFL, a lot of times you're not given a lot of leeway. I definitely think they're both on the hot seat for this because, again, it's a division where, you know, obviously Jacksonville won it last year with 13 wins, Houston with 12, and everybody's waiting for C.J. Stroud to play better like he did his rookie year, and then the Colts with 8 wins and Tennessee with 3. Not really worried about Tennessee in this, but the expectation is the Colts compete with the Texans in Jacksonville, and part of that is going to obviously be the health of Daniel Jones staying healthy, because is the backup, is it going to be Riley Leonard, who came in and really did a nice job? Is Anthony Richardson's time over with the Colts? But it all hinges on Daniel Jones to compete and get into the playoffs. I absolutely think both the GM and the coach, and I always hate calling for people's jobs, but this is the reality of the business, that they're on the hot seat.
1: Yeah, I got to make the playoffs this year. And last year, I mean, what an insane ride that we went on. You mentioned Anthony Richardson. Didn't he injure his eye with an exercise band was out? Yeah. You brought Phillip Rivers back out of retirement. And then I think that point is well served. Riley Leonard came in and played well enough at the end of the season when given a spot that it called into question the decision-making of Shane Steichen and company to pull Phillip Rivers out of retirement to reset the Hall of Fame clock and give him opportunities over maybe getting Riley Leonard more reps if he might have to be the guy to start for the season. So maybe just have a normal season if you're Indianapolis, right? Keep Daniel Jones upright. That offensive line still anchored by Quentin Nelson has a chance to really be the engine that makes it go with Jonathan Taylor, who you re-upped in the backfield. Like, pound the pavement there. Give the rest of your offense time to get healthy. And I don't think you go into the season trying to make Daniel Jones recreate the beginning of last year on a bum Achilles when you know part of his sell has always been movement ability that I'm sure is going to take a hit in the interim.
3: Oh, absolutely. Plus, you have JT, you have Jonathan Taylor in the backfield and a good offensive line led by Quentin Nelson. Your rushing attack, again, was 17th. But the one thing is they put points on the board. They were top 10 in points, over 27 points a game, so they were able to do that. But, yes, it should not be a team that lives by the pass or by the run. It should this should definitely be an offense that is a pure mixture of the two.
1: It is, but again, that's why I'll keep pointing back to, like, obviously Daniel Jones needs to stay healthy. They need healthy Alec Pierce back out there.
3: Yes.
1: Because if all of a sudden that offense doesn't have the benefit of changing the defense shape with a guy who's a legitimate deep threat, like the former volleyball stuff we've worn into the ground, then it becomes easier to load up the box for Jonathan Taylor and everyone else. And this offense, I think, suffers a great deal. So plenty riding on the line in Indianapolis with the Colts. As we said, jobs potentially at stake for a season in the AFC South that's always very interesting here. Hey, speaking of interesting, 30 for 30's new series, The Betrayal of Shohei Ohtani, available now on all major podcast platforms. The Betrayal of Shohei Ohtani is presented by Gusto. Coming up next, we've talked about money, sales all day long. Is anyone really asking for more LIV Golf? Why, another cash infusion? It may not be what anyone wants. Next on the Golix.
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0: 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You miss any of the show, check out the Golix wherever you get your podcasts and at the Golix on all social media as well. Mike Golix Jr., Mike Golix Sr. Been a busy day around here. A lot of money changing hands in sports right now. Cowboys are worth over $15 billion. The Lakers got sold for the second time in like 9 months as we wait to see what's going on and all there. And then we got the curious case of LIV Golf, who announced through their CEO, Scott O'Neill, that the league has an agreement in place with a lead investor, and the deal has been signed and approved by LIV's board. It's expected to be finalized in 2026 to fund the league into 2027 and beyond after the Saudi PIF fund backed out, pulled its sponsorship of LIV Golf, and thrust their future into doubt. Here was Scott O'Neill at their presser expressing his excitement about the future of this league.
1: As we go through this next phase, this next 5 years, I'm very much looking forward to an era of openness, an era of free agency for our players, an era of cooperation, an era where we work together with the tours to make sure that there's quite an incredible future for the game of golf.
2: If the deal does get finalized, there will be a 2027 season?
1: And 28, and 29, and 30.
0: Wow. A real LeBron James, not one, not two, not three feel from Scott O'Neill there. Are you buying this bravado, especially with some of the outline changes that would be coming for LIV 2.0, so to speak?
3: It depends on what the league's going to look like, right? I mean, right now, nobody's watching it and barely anybody's attending it, right? So they said the league plans to let players compete in other global tours. Well, that's great if you want to let them compete, but will the other tours let them compete? That we know that they can't do it on the PGA Tour, the main tour, and I don't know about the other tours if they're going to allow it. Listen, this garnered some big names who got some big money. Oh, by the way, I think Jon Rahm is still owed $150 million. The purses for these tournaments was $30 million. The Saudi PIF, they put in basically $5 billion over the 5 years. So quick math says that's $1 billion a year. You have one investor putting in $250 to $300 million. You say you have a list of a dozen other investors, though we don't have names of anybody. The purses were $30 million per tournament. What are they going to go down to, $1 million, $2 million? I don't know. Well, I think this is going to continue to be a minor league, maybe even a minor league, where big names are going to try and get back to the PGA. They're going to take their discipline, thank you, sir, may I have another, and get back on the PGA Tour.
0: Yeah, Brian Rolapp, the now CEO of the PGA Tour, has to just be cracking his knuckles at the amount of leverage that he now holds here. Because you're right, without the inordinate amounts of money, this league has nothing.
3: Nothing.
0: And for Bryson DeChambeau and the guys that are there, Jon Rahm, some of the better players in the world who are still a part of LIV, they've got to be trying to figure out what the exit strategy looks like. Because, again, this from the beginning seemed like blatant sports washing. There was never an ROI involved when it was the PIF involved. And so you had guys that were handed nine-figure, in some cases, sums of money that took it and ran to go play in a lesser league that, to your point, no one saw. Now you'd be sitting over there being paid potentially less. I don't know what that's going to look like for these guys than your PGA counterparts playing in a less prestigious league that no one really takes seriously at this point in time. It seems like the polarity has flipped on this dynamic where what he's talking about there, compromise, working with other leagues. This was the Renegade League that was supposed to change and challenge golf for so long. So in like lions and out like lambs for something that he can say into 27, 28, and 29, when you got something that wasn't compelling when you had the best players getting tons of money, I struggle to see how that's going to be anything other than an abject disaster going
3: forward.
0: Yeah,
3: you can say it's going to go on for years, but what effect is it going to go on for years? You were trying to compete with the PGA Tour, and that failed miserably. I can see Jon Rahm trying to stay in it to get his $150 million. I don't blame him one bit. But you're going to have a bunch of players that you don't know the name of. And listen, fine, if they want to play on the tour, I get it, mate, but they're not going to be in a position to make a lot of money. I have no idea what other tours they're going to be able to play.

0: And Mike, I seriously wonder, the guy putting up $253 million, is he looking for a tax write-off? I don't know how
1: it sounds like. Hey, it sounds like, hey, I have a girlfriend. She's great and goes to another school. You guys just don't know her at this point with this unnamed investor stuff they have going on.
0: Yeah, it's I don't get it. I thought it was going to fold. And again, we know no names, but they said this $250-300 million investor has signed on the dotted line. So if they have other investors, listen, if it's a viable league for some players that we haven't heard of, and again, it's their choice. You know, it's a tour for them to play on and a chance to make some money, so be it. They're dropping their number of tournaments down to 10 a year, 5 in the U.S. and 5 abroad. So I listen. It's something that didn't catch on, that took a couple of big names because they got swayed with a boatload of money. It didn't catch on TV-wise. It didn't catch on audience-wise. Players are trying to get back to the PGA. Now it's going to an unbelievably lesser face. And letting the players have their name, image, and likeness, okay, great. I mean, outside of the big names, okay, I'm not sure how great that's going to be, but at least players will have an option for. We always come from the side of players. Let's see what the players can get out of it. But, I mean, from what this league was trying to be to where it is going to end up is a huge, huge fall. It's a Grand Canyon fall.
1: Yeah, I mean, trying to sell all that stuff of being a player-owned league where these guys have equity and handing back their NIL. Because remember, you'd see these guys at some of the like open tournaments where the PGA couldn't, you know, do anything about them playing, right, and they'd be only wearing their gear. They're one of the brands and logos. Like, yeah, it's basically saying we don't have the money to give it to you, so we'll give you the ability to go out and find it somewhere else. But good luck with all that. Like, they're the poors now. So I don't know. I think all of this, again, to me, points back to, I'm not going to say, hey, you got to give them credit and look what they prompted. No. But the PGA responded, and especially now with new leadership in there, you do feel like looking at assessing the world of golf, the existential threat is dead and gone now. Ding dong, the witch is dead. And so if you are the PGA, as you get set for the Tour Championship coming up and the tournaments that'll comprise that FedEx Cup run, you get to do so now as the big bad back in charge. You feel like you're better situated financially than ever. You've reworked some things to try and make this more competitive. And it seems like the grass is truly, once again, the greenest over on their side.
0: And they hold the big stick over players trying to get back on the PGA Tour. Right, of how they want to go about, how long they want to keep them out before they get back in. They hold all 52 cards in the deck.
1: No question, and I'm sure they will enjoy that renewed leverage. Coming up next, I'm sure you guys will enjoy the Rich Eisen Show, where the grass is always greener. It's the Golics here on ESPN Radio.
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6: Boy, what an opportunity this is for Colin Martin. 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
5: 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And now, it's Rich Eisen.
6: Well, hey, everybody. Welcome to this edition of the Rich Eisen Show live from Los Angeles, California, where the Lakers apparently have some new owners. It's the wonderful world of the Los Angeles Lakers. Down the street, we got it's quick. A lot of hands being changed, but we're excited for the future here in Los Angeles sports, to say the least, and we'll be all over it. Every single day at 844-204-RICH, number to dial right here on this program. Jed Fish, the head coach of the University of Washington, first up. Rashawn Gary in studio, an actual Dallas Cowboy stopping by here. One of New Jersey's finest.
7: Yes.
6: That'll make two such individuals here in this room.
7: Thank you, Rich.
6: I said two. Chris Hardwick stops by as the wall is there for your viewing pleasure all the time. I've got a Power Rankings where I'm actually power ranking NFL teams like it's a playing seat.
7: Hey.
8: Oh, yeah.
6: You guys convinced me to do it. I got one arm tied behind
7: Let's
6: my
7: go.
6: Back.
7: Way
6: I'm
7: too early.
6: Do it.
8: Love them.
6: Let's I'm going to do it. I'm going to do it. And then I've got a four downs on the Green Bay Packers. There's you as well at 844-204-RICH, number to dial. Whether you are watching us on Disney Plus, the ESPN app, listening to us on ESPN Radio, Sirius XM. Channel 80. Good to see you over there, Christopher Brockman.
9: Hey,
6: DJ Mikey D's.
7: Good morning, Rich.
6: Don't sound too excited to be here.
9: Yeah, I'm excited. You quickly moved on to welcoming Mike before
7: I mean, you gave him like half a second.
9: Good morning.
6: Hi, TJ.
9: So, I don't know.
10: I will take this time to give you an answer and say,
6: okay, Rich. Is O'Shea Jackson Jr. part of the new ownership group of the Los Angeles Lakers that's replacing the new ownership group of the Los Angeles Lakers?
10: Would it surprise you if he was? Okay. Let's be honest. I don't know.
6: All right. Well, I can't wait to chat with him since he's the one that was having an after party for his movie Idiots that prevented you from making a couple of fantasy draft choices.
10: Listen, we were shaking hands.
7: Still honest?
9: Hold on.
6: No.
9: Hold on a second.
6: Moved on.
9: I'm going
6: I'm
9: to defend TJ here. There are other people in this league who deserve more ire.
7: Far more ire.
6: We'll call out John Hamm later.
9: Thank you.
6: 844-204-RICH, number to dial. Okay.
9: Got it, TJ.
6: During the program yesterday, news broke. Adam Schefter, hey, the Vikings have announced Kyler Murray as their starting quarterback. Quarterback competition is over. Where's the press conference? What happened? I was disinformed. I texted Adam during the commercial break. He's like, they told the team it's over. I'm like, okay. Sure enough, press conference is after the program. So let's review the sound bites. If you will, the man who made the decision before a single preseason snap is had.
10: Get it out the way.
6: It starts the full preseason tomorrow night. NFL Network, two games. Mm. I said two games. Ooh,
10: I said two.
6: Okay. The Vikings have already decided. It's Kyler Murray. All right, Kevin O'Connell, why?
11: I think he's demonstrated what he's capable of, you know, both the experience he has playing at a high level in this league, but also his experience now of coming in here, being challenged, And I think he's shown enough to really project with the right prerequisite now of work for a starter leading into a camp that we can get the rhythm, the timing, we can get the mastery of our system and this year's system, regardless of what we've done in previous years, what we're going to look like, how we're going to play. You know, there's different things and nuances that, you know, we're going to fit to what our players, Kyler included, do the best. And, you know, in my opinion, he's got the skill set and the abilities, you know, not only just from a standpoint of accuracy, but his ability to affect the game with his athleticism. But he's also proven to be smart, you know, very hardworking and able to take in a lot of information and churn that out. Now we really want to give him the opportunity to really start building a comfort level, not only with the system, but with the guys.
6: Okay, there you have it. Mastery of system, by the way. That's not a bad fantasy name.
9: It's a Metallica album.
6: Right. Mastery of the System is the Metallica album. Smell the glove. We knew when Kyler signed. That's the royal way. I did. I said it from this chair. It's over. And now it's obvious. I'm not saying that it was actually in real life over when they signed Kyler Murray. I'm not saying that they didn't have a true competition at all. I didn't say then it's over, meaning it's all going to be a sham from here, signing day, to here today. It wasn't a sham. I'm sure there might have been a time where, like, all right, we're really going to see what this is. But going in, knowing what Kyler has done in the league and how inexpensive he is now, I keep repeating myself. The bottom line is he has more experience. He has a skill set that they want to take for a spin. He has an upside they want to see right now, in the 1 year they have him, if it can be realized. They have a veteran team and a top five defense ready to roll, which is why they tried to keep Sam Darnold from going to Seattle and Daniel Jones from going to Indianapolis while still having J.J. McCarthy coming off of an injury-marred rookie season. They tried to keep them all, and they were all like, nah. We know you want to see what you have in your second-year player, and we're out. Now, Kyler Murray knows they've already seen what they saw in their second-year player, and he knows I'm done in Arizona. He understands he's only costing this much for Minnesota, so they're going to be far more wide open to give him a shot than, say, Mike LaFleur was in Arizona. So he'll go there. All those pieces together made me think J.J. McCarthy needs to show up like Fran Tarkenton in order to win this job. And ready, like Fran at his peak, to win this gig. So this makes sense. Everything that Kevin O'Connell just said, it makes sense. Kyler had this to say about winning the gig.
7: I mean, the whole process was great. You know, full transparency from KO to me, to JJ, to everybody in the room. You know, the competition was what it was, and it's everything I expected it to be. I didn't expect to be handed the job or anything like that. I just expected to come here and compete, and I'm very appreciative of how it was handled.
6: There you go.
9: Okay.
6: Didn't mind going through the rigors with somebody who's played half or even far less than the half amount of time that he has had played in his career.
10: Prove yourself.
6: Totally understood. Humbled. Yada, yada, and yada. Okay? So, got it. Now comes the playing part of it all. Week one, home for Green Bay. Week two, at Chicago. Thrown right in the NFC North cauldron.
9: Go get it.
6: And I'm sure Kyler's like, okay, yeah, that's tough competition. Don't know if y'all realized, but I've been participating in the deepest end of the pool in the National Football League over the last few years. where not one, not two, but three teams made the playoffs last year. Two of them played for the NFC title. One of them won the whole damn shooting match. And the other one could have been the one seed throughout if they beat the defending now Super Bowl champions in week 18 at home last year. And he understands what makes diamonds.
7: Again, I look at this as like a blessing. I get to play the game that I love every single day. I truly mean it. No pressure at all. Just come out here, play the game that I love to play, be myself, let the chips fall where they may. And again, I don't got to do too much. I have a great surrounding cast around me. I'm thankful.
6: Yeah, he's thankful. Yeah, man. Why do you think he signed in Minnesota? Kevin O'Connell told him, you're going to have a real chance to win this job and throw to Justin Jefferson and Jordan Addison. And we're going to spice up the roster. Then Juwan Jennings from the NFC West comes in. You can make the argument that's the best three-headed monster coming out of a wide receiver room in the National Football League.
10: Pass catchers.
9: Interesting.
6: Three. Got to have three.
10: It's the magic number.
6: We said that. That's Justin Jefferson. Jordan Addison went healthy. Take the top of the defense off. Juwan Jennings. I would safely say if San Francisco had a better overtime in the Super Bowl, Juwan Jennings could be walking around as a Super Bowl MVP. He was unbelievable in that Super Bowl.
10: Yep.
6: Skill sets there. TJ Hockenson went healthy. The running back room. The offensive line is the key. We talked about it all yesterday. Offensive line is the absolute key. So, end of story. There's opportunity there. Opportunity there for Kyler Murray. And the Vikings are like, this is why we also gave you the opportunity to come here with no tag clause. You have free reign to take this team where we want you to take it, and free roadway to take the path out of town if you so desire. But we'll let the chips fall where they may with us too, along with you. And that's why a lot of people are thinking, if they're given this path to Kyler Murray, then it's over for J.J. McCarthy in Minnesota. And Kevin O'Connell was asked exactly that.
8: Do you see J.J. having a future with the organization outside of whether there's going to be an injury or not?
12: Yeah, absolutely. I mean, to me, he's still a guy that's only played 10 games. He's shown improvement off of last year. You know, even in this training camp with the work he's put in and his comfort level just growing a little bit day in and day out. I'm still very excited to continue to, you know, get to work with him every single day, coach him. And as he knows, he's holding the pen on his story, and we're going to support him and try to just help him continue to improve as a young player at the most difficult position in sports. And, you know, he's got to also understand this isn't just a long-term mindset, which we want to have always for a player his caliber and a young player like him, but it could be an immediate response needed. And, you know, JJ's the kind of guy that'll be ready to rock and roll. I know that.
5: What were they really thinking?
6: Listen, folks. Listen. I got born into this league as a backup to Tom Brady. Okay? Coming off of a damn near undefeated season. And that guy that we have given the starting job to, I don't think he's Tom Brady. And listen, what happened to Tom Brady, Chris, after he damn near went undefeated? What happened to him?
9: Got hurt.
6: Yeah, that's right. Got to have your head on a swivel in this league, and I hope everything works out with Kyler Murray. Trust me, I would love to be in another difficult situation again, like the one Sam Darnold put me in because he won 14 games. He won so damn much that he put us in a tough spot. Please, Kyler Murray, do that to us again. And then I will have to deal with what we do with J.J. McCarthy at the end of the day. But if Murray's the right guy here, It is also called not for long for a reason. And that might be the case here. I'm not going to shut the door on J.J. McCarthy right here and right now when I might have to open the door for him in week two. And guess where we're going in week two? The same spot where J.J. McCarthy had the fourth quarter of the ages last year. Chicago. Where everybody thought, his kid's dead in the water. We made the worst possible mistake. Oh, wait a minute. J.J. McCarthy suddenly did look like Fran Tarkenton, and we beat the Bears. And then maybe J.J. McCarthy shows up against everybody else like he did against Dallas. And now suddenly he's that guy. And Kyler Murray, who? I'd love to be in that situation as well if I'm forced to be in that situation. I'm not going to sit here and shut any doors. Of course, you can't say it that way. But as I told J.J. McCarthy, listen, this is new. It's new for him. Injuries, coming back from injuries, saying things that now come back to bite him. I'm sure his head is completely turned around. His world is turned upside down and yada, yada, yada. But you got to stay ready. And then in that respect, too, when the Minnesota Vikings take on the Detroit Lions, for instance, this season, twice is when they take them on. Weeks 8 and 15. Just look across the way. Look at a first overall selection there. Who had to go to a different spot. And just look again at the guy who just beat him out. New opportunities come along for people who stick around this league and do it the right way and or get lucky and have an opportunity show up. The Vikings take on the Tampa Bay Buccaneers this year. I don't know. Do they do that too? I have the schedule in front of me there. No, I don't see a TB. No. They're right there, week three. There it goes. There's another one.
10: Three.
6: There you go. Right there. No, and then he takes on Miami. There's Malik Willis getting an opportunity. Daniel Jones, week 7. Week 8 is Goff. I mean, it's just chock full. Week 11 is Brock Purdy. Week 12 could be Tua. Week 13 is a quarterback in Carolina who got drafted first overall and then benched by his new coach. And now look at him in year 4. Geno Smith is week 17 if he's still around right there. Unless the guy who's throwing all these interceptions against the Bucs in preseason practice right now takes away that opportunity. But again, he's the king of, you know, I never wrote back. For those who wrote off. So, and Kevin O'Connell, again, he's been there. He's bounced around the league as a quarterback himself. Obviously, it didn't all pan out for him. I'm not sitting here saying J.J. McCarthy is going to be the next coach of the year for the Minnesota Vikings one day or somebody else. I'm just saying is just got to inhale and then exhale and know that you can get a chance week 2, week 3, week 1. Got to be ready. Career and season is not over for this guy. But you got to give it up to Kevin O'Connell, who's basically like, okay, we're going to go through a process, and I'm not going to sit here and go, well, we'll start one guy against the Giants in preseason week 1, and then we'll start another guy in week 2. And between weeks 2 and 3, I'll take some time to take a look at anything, and then I'll figure out who the guy is. And then we'll figure out who's going to start against Green Bay. And I'm not going to say it because I don't want to give Green Bay any ideas. Screw it. All the reps are going to Kyler. Mastery of the system. Kudos to him. See how it works out. 844-204-RICH, number to dial. Speaking of teams that wear purple, the Washington Huskies head coach Jed Fish is going to be joining us next. We're going to talk some college football with this man. This is the Rich Eisen Show on a Wednesday.
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1: So do your job, be a pro. You know, I think when you start making it, you know, our friend Coach Harbaugh used to say, we don't need slogan soup around here, right? So I kind of learned that. And I'm like, we don't need just a bunch of slogans everywhere. We don't just need to have a big old, you know, just drop a bunch of slogans on the walls and all that stuff. So we're kind of simple. Be a pro. And we just kind of live by that standard here.
2: Ted Fish, University of Washington, head football coach here on the Rich Eisen Show. Our radio audience just returned. And we've been just chopping up about all the guys that on whose staffs you've been on throughout your career. And just one last one I want to linger on is Sean McVay, who is, you know, now for the, I believe, first time, is he finally 40 years old? I mean, it's kind of crazy in how long he's already done it. You were on his staff for a couple of seasons, if I'm not mistaken. What did you see there that makes him better than most?
1: Oh, man. Well, you know, I was there year two and year three. So we went to the Super Bowl in his second year. And I had an unbelievable season, 15-3. And then the next year, we missed the playoffs. We went 9-7 at that time. And then, but his ability to provide stability in the program, in the franchise, his ability to connect with players. We obviously all know about his intelligence and his ability to see offensive football. But, you know, I always go back to, and he says it's a quote from his dad. Because I've always talked about it from him, is that you compete with schematics, but you win with people. And I think that Sean is so good at connecting with people that it's kind of been our secret sauce here over the last 5 or 6 years of what type of relationships can we build in and out of the building to be able to have the type of success that Sean has.
2: Well, listen, it helps that some of the people are Myles Garrett, right? But the bottom line is that when Garrett shows up here, and Aaron Donald suddenly has his pilot light lit again, he wouldn't be attempting it if the coach that's still there is somebody he couldn't stand, right?
1: You know what I mean? There's no doubt. I mean, when I was there, I remember bringing Ndamukong Suh in to Nobu and Malibu and sit down with him and Sean explaining to him why, you know, he should sign a contract to be with us. Then we brought in Dante Fowler, you know, who was the fifth overall pick for the Jags. Then we brought in Clay Matthews. Then we, you know, brought in, we had Marcus Peters and Aqib Talib. So when you're able to attract so much talent, they're obviously attracted for a particular reason. And the reason is his ability to connect with them. So sure, Myles Garrett and, you know, Jalen Ramsey going through the program as well, you know, a few years back. And I mean, there's just such talent that constantly goes through the program, and his willingness and his ability to connect with the greatest players that's ever done it, the Aaron Donalds of the world, the Myles Garrett, the Matthew Staffords, the Cooper Kupps, but also his ability to make everybody in the building, in the program, in the organization feel good is a trait that I hope to one day be able to achieve as well.
2: And just real quick before we move on you and your program in college football, what's your favorite Aaron Donald story of what you saw him do close up?
1: I'll tell you, my favorite Aaron Donald story it has to do with the fact we had a practice squad right guard, and I was running the look team. And for like three plays in a row, Aaron was in the backfield before you could even like look back up. And I just like, obviously I was messing around, but I just ripped this guy. And I'm like, can you block this guy, please? I mean, what are we doing? Number 99 is in the backfield. And Aaron just looks at me and just smiles. He goes, he ain't blocking me. And I go, I know, but we got to pretend we're trying to block you. Otherwise, we can't even get a playoff. And he's such a good dude. Aaron is. And when I got the head job, he was one of the first to text. And I just always appreciate what type of person he is.
2: That's awesome. Jed Fish here on the Rich Eisen Show. Okay, so where are you right now for the season here?
1: Yeah, so we just finished our fifth practice, our third straight with pads on. Tomorrow we'll get back at it again with full pads, and then we'll take a softer day, and then we'll have our first scrimmage. And we're in a good spot right now, knock on wood. We have a very healthy team, a team that's really love and be around one another. Our quarterback's in a great place. That's really what I like the best, is where he's at mentally, where he's at physically. And then we have a lot of returning starters. We have 16 returning starters. We have one of the youngest teams in all of college football. But with that being said, I really love the way our guys are playing, the energy they're playing with, and the passion they're playing with.
2: Well, I mean, the place that your quarterback is physically as a returning starter, Jed, is in and of itself kind of news, or at least it was back in January, in terms of Damon Wilson and what he was doing to try and depart, then come back, and then lawsuits were being talked about from Washington's point of view. Clearly, pages are turned between then and now. But Damon Williams. But the issue here, is there an issue anymore, Jed?
1: No, it's just that, I kind of said in the Big Ten media days, like, I mean, this to me is like a 1 day or 2 day holdout in the NFL. And like, who cares? You know, keep it moving. He's in such a good place with the team, with the staff. It was what I think like January 14th to January 16th or whatever it was.
2: Right.
1: The way he's handled himself with the media, the way he's handled himself with our donors, the way he's handled himself with our players, with our coaching staff. I mean, he's in such a good spot. I just love watching right now the way he's playing. I think he's a different guy because now he's going into year three in our program. He's now going into year two as a starter. That's just different. He's got 16 starts under his belt. And, I just think we got a special kid that's going to do some really cool things if we do a great job of protecting him. And I got to do a great job of calling plays and putting him in position to be successful.
2: Well, I'm glad to hear that, obviously, because the last thing you want is that. And But I have to ask, certainly in this day and age, Jed, where NIL and transfer portal is so front and center and Congress may get involved and, you know, the SEC commissioner is saying this is not a ploy if we're thinking about taking our ball and going somewhere else. And the Big Ten commissioner in Tony Petitti is talking about 24 playoff teams, and it just gets bigger and bigger and bigger, and the dollars are right there front and center. But you're really at the cross section based even on that 48-hour period about contracts and what's enforceable and what's not. So you'd be a perfect guy to ask the question, what rules do you think need to be put in place here to move forward collectively?
1: Well, I think, you know, the number one thing we have to do, and I've been saying this for years, is we have to start with making coaches' contracts enforceable. When we don't have coaches' contracts enforceable, we send such a bad message. Now, what we use is buyouts, right? We use buyouts, but we don't have – in the NFL, they make it very clear. You need permission to leave. And then the next part of it is we have rules – that in the NFL, you have contracts that you don't have an option to leave until you get to that option year. And then the team decides whether or not they're going to move on from you earlier than your contract because you're getting paid. You're an employee. Now, I know we don't use the word employee. I know we don't use the word pay for play. But, you know, what these kids are doing is they're getting compensated for what they're doing. And we've got to make sure that we are able to have some rules that we all abide by. Now, for some reason, the college athletic world has always been, well, how do we find a loophole rather than how do we abide? I think it would be nice if we could just say the university pays X. If there's some reason outside of the cap that some player needs to receive some other marketing deal, it has to be approved by some version of a commissioner, league office or whatnot. But outside of that, like, just find a number. We personally in Washington, we need someone to tell us what the number is because we don't spend enough. So if we're going to spend, if we get to a high number, then hopefully that would mean that we can get to that number as well. Because soon they're going to get to a point where if you're only using third-party dollars and a small pool or a smaller cap, there's going to be too many different levels of separation. So we need to be at that spot where they let us, like Congress said, hey, you can, X amount of $20-something million for retention. X amount of million dollars for revenue share, X amount of million dollars for women's sports and Olympic sports. And then let's figure out how we can have some version of a competitive environment where it's there's some parity in what we pay.
2: And again, I don't want to get politics involved here, Coach. None of us really want to stray in those lanes, but reaching and hoping Congress does something. I mean, the Senate just took a month-long break with this bill sitting there to be voted on and then sent over to the House, and then you got to – that's a whole different ball of wax. So it's like waiting for Congress to do something might not be – the answer, especially again when there's scheduling is part of all of this too. By the way, kudos to your school for making the Apple Cup a week one game for the first time ever. I mean that's to put those emotions on the line right out of the gate is gumption, that's for sure, to say the least.
1: Yeah,
2: but then you got the Big Ten schedule right ahead. I mean all of this together, I just find it interesting that you're like, okay, it's got to start with your profession, right? That the buyouts that somebody can't just come along and say, oh, your buyout's just $8 million. Somebody who's, you know, in the oil and gas industry, say, or something in the alumni base can pay that and off you go. So you're saying it all starts there.
1: I think so, because I think that regulates a lot of movement. And it also sends the right message. Right, that contracts do matter, because I have a really hard time, you know, getting on to kids about not being able to do something when we're able to do it. Right, that doesn't make a lot of sense to me. So if somebody wants to leave it, like, for example, we were talking about Sean earlier, one of the other 31 teams can't just decide to go hire Sean. Yeah. Right, I mean, it doesn't work that way. So why do we allow one of the other 63 teams or whatever, 30 teams that can afford, you know, some of us to go just get hired? Like, why not have some version of, we're telling these kids we're as stable as they are, and then we could go to the next line of regulation. But if it's not Congress, then who is it? You know, then it's probably going to have to be a breakaway. It's probably going to have to be a couple leagues getting together. It's going to have to be 36 teams getting together, whatever it might be, and figuring out how to have a great football, you know, league, and have it obviously partially privatized and partially public, and go from there. But right now, this is not working. You know, it's working because we're all having great teams and great games. But if we're going to other people every day or going to other courts to ask for a ruling, it's very hard to have a stable environment where you can at least know what to plan for next year.
2: Yeah, certainly if coaches go somewhere else and then try to poach someone else's quarterback.
1: Yeah, exactly.
2: Don't want to linger on that too long, but let's talk about some of the guys that are in the next level. Cleveland fans are nuts about Denzel Boston right now. What do you, and also Jonah Coleman in Denver. What can you tell me about, again, these kids and maybe your role in making sure they're set up for the future?
1: Yeah, I'm so excited from the things that I've heard and read. And what we've done is we found a way to try to, like, demonstrate to our players, like, hey, look at this article, you know, about Denzel finding his way with the first team, or Coach Monken talking about Denzel in a press conference and how prepared he's been, or Coach Payton saying that Jonah Coleman doesn't come across as a rookie. You know, that all to me demonstrates that those guys embrace the Be a Pro standard here and the Be a Pro model. And it doesn't matter where they got drafted, second round, fourth round. What mattered was they came in there prepared to be a pro, and then they're being rewarded for that. I think the same is going with Carver Willis in San Francisco, from what I understand. Mm-hmm. He's having a great camp. Takario Davis in Cincinnati, great camp. And I'm just so excited about the fact that those guys and, you know, Zach Durfee, I talked to Liam the other day down in Jacksonville, how he's doing. So it's pretty cool to have relationships with all these coaches that have taken on our former players. Obviously so proud of T-Mac being the offensive player of the year. You know, we had him, recruited him, coached him in Arizona from last season. So I take great pride, and I love all of our former player successes, and it's been super cool to watch it. Certainly with Denzel and Jonah have gotten a a lot of the headlines recently over the last 2 days.
2: Yeah, no doubt about that. For real. I mean, for Sean Payton to say somebody has shown up like a pro doesn't look like a rookie. That's a manhole cover being thrown around. You know what I mean?
1: Right there. Oh, yeah. You know. Oh, yeah. I told him that, too. I told John, I said, for Coach Payton to say that.
2: Yeah.
1: Keep doing what you're doing, and then just keep doing it better.
2: Yeah, that's right. And I assume Liam Cohen is a Rams connection, right?
1: Liam and I, you know, that hallway, Zach Taylor, Shane Waldron, Liam Cohen, Chris Shula, you know, that Zach Robinson, those were like the seven offices in a row. It was a pretty sweet hallway to be in. And Wade Phillips being across the hall, Joe Barry. I mean, it was just a pretty special hallway that Coach McVay was able to put together, and I was fortunate to be there.
2: Yeah. Liam, did you hear what he had to say about nobody's talking about the Jaguars? I don't know if that filtered through your world. You saw that? I mean,
1: I loved it.
2: Yeah, I've seen 40 pictures of Caleb Williams on the NFL site. Nobody's talking about us. He's something else, this guy, man.
1: He's great. He is. Liam is awesome. He was. We were together for 2 years. Yeah. He's awesome.
2: Well, good luck. I mean, again, I'm not just saying it. Washington State, Apple Cup, week one, that's some serious business. Since you know they're going to want an extra piece based on what happened with the Pac-12, right?
1: No doubt.
2: They're going to want a piece, for sure.
1: And, you know, the way the game went last year, like, we got to be ready. We got to be ready, and we got to play our best. And who wants to, you know, you got to start on a high note. And to play the rival in week one and then play your rival in week 12, you got the rivalry sandwich going. So we got to make sure we do a great job there in week one, and our team knows it.
2: Yeah, and the defending champs coming in your final home game of the season as well.
1: With
2: Indiana and Cignetti coming in before you visit Oregon at the end. So
1: yeah,
2: this ain't easy.
1: It ain't easy.
2: But and hopefully maybe I'll run into you when you're down here in Los Angeles on that first weekend in October, Jed.
1: That'd be awesome.
2: It's always great connecting with you. Always great.
1: Thanks, man.
2: I appreciate you. You bet. Right back out there. Right there up in the beautiful Pacific Northwest. Jed Fish, the Washington Huskies head coach here on the Rich Eisen Show. How about that? Hey, let's take accountability as coaches first. You know, some rich alum just like, let's throw a few million bucks here and coach is gone. See ya. Adios. Mm-hmm. Adios. And hey, it's true. Every coach can be had in college football.
3: Yeah.
2: Every coach can be had.
4: That's a great point.
3: No one gets mad when they change teams.
2: Right. And then rosters get changed.
3: Yep.
2: I just took my shot there. Everybody thinks that, the institution that came to DeMond Williams was from a certain spot in Baton Rouge. I don't mean Marshall's Southern University.
3: Oh, got it.
2: You know, Marshall's just one of the coaches in Baton Rouge.
3: Sure.
4: Okay. Just to clarify.
2: I just wanted to throw that in.
3: Schmain Lippen sounds.
2: Jed's got a good sense of humor. He can handle that sort of tweaking. But that's seriously, Washington versus Washington State right out of the gate. Michigan used to play Notre Dame to start the season, which was great until Notre Dame started warming up by getting somebody like Reichert. You can't look past that team because Michigan's right around the corner. That guy, and then Notre Dame cuts and runs a couple of years ago. Oh yeah,
3: by the way,
2: guy, right over there.
3: That's what I suggested last week about what could happen to your big game,
2: which is Michigan,
3: play Ohio State, and
5: right
3: Michigan
2: at week one,
3: early on in the season.
2: Never gonna happen.
3: I'm sure they said the same thing about the Apple.
2: Let me just tell you this. And I'll ask you, Mike, real quick, because we got to take a break.
5: Yeah.
2: Would Fox, which has the game between Michigan and Ohio State every year, would they want that game at 7 at night or straight up at noon? When would they want it if they had their druthers? If they had their druthers, would Fox want it the game at night or right up straight up at noon?
5: I have to think they'd want it.
3: At night.
5: At night.
2: Correct. What do you think Michigan and Ohio State tell them every year? Not a chance.
3: Guess what?
2: Because that's the way it's always been
3: done. Not up to them anymore.
2: That's the way Bo and Woody did it.
3: Those guys are dead.
5: Yeah.
3: It's not up to them anymore.
2: I'm well aware of that.
5: Whoa. I mean,
2: I'm well aware of that.
5: But
2: let's take a break. 844-204-RICH. Number to dial. When we come back, Chris Brockman tells me who else is dead. Coming up.
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1: Power.
0: Of all the teams in the National Football League to crack the top 10 going into the preseason games. That's coming up. There's a lot of Green Bay here in the air. It's a Green Bay four downs day. Former Green Bay Packer, now Dallas Cowboy, Rashawn Gary coming in.
2: Nice.
0: And
2: playing that in.
0: Brandon in St. Louis is here on the Rich Eisen Show. Did I get this right? Brandon, you there?
3: Hello.
1: Hello.
4: Hello.
0: What's going on, Brandon?
3: Hello. How's it going?
0: I'm good. What's on your mind?
3: Good. I wanted to do the Packers win loss, but I didn't. I just want to say before, Rich, I am a big fan of your book. I know you like to crap on it, but I thoroughly enjoyed it.
0: Okay. All right, Brandon. Wow. Thank you for that.
1: Okay, that's Brandon.
0: That's old school, right there. It's ancient. Yeah, the book's a little bit. It was a passion project. So thank you for saying that. That you've made my day. And there's another one coming on the draft next year, by the way. My latest book. I actually went back to do that again. All right, so you want to do a Green Bay Packer. All right, I have the paperwork right now in front of me. Green Bay Packer

0: win-loss game right now. Brandon in St. Louis here on the Rich Eisen Show. What happens when they take on Kyler Murray in his new home digs in week one? What happens?
1: That's going to be a win.
0: Ah, then you visit the Jets.
1: That's going to be a win.
0: 2-0 on the road to start. Home opener, Thursday night football against Atlanta.
1: That's going to be a win.
0: 3-0 visiting Tampa.
1: We're going to take a loss here.
0: 3-1 home for the Bears.
1: That's going to be a win.
0: 4-1 home for the Cowboys.
1: That's going to be a big win.
0: Oh, big one. Should have you call back in when Rashawn Gary's sitting here to say that. 5-1 at the Lions.
1: That's going to be a loss, too.
0: 5-2 home for the Panthers on a Thursday night.
1: That's going to be a win.
0: That's now 6-2 at the Patriots.
1: It's going to be a loss.
0: 6-3 home for the Vikings.
1: We got J.J. McHandoff starting. That's going to be another win.
0: J.J. McHandoff has been called.
2: Wow.
0: 7-3 off the bye now at the Rams on the Wednesday before Thanksgiving.
1: It's going to be a big loss.
0: Big loss. Okay. 7-4 at the Saints.
1: It's going to be a win.
0: Back. We're back. 8-4 home for the Bills on a Sunday night.
1: It's going to be another win.
0: What a game that is. 9-4 home for the Dolphins.
1: Win.
0: Against the former coach there, right there. 10-4 at the Bears on Christmas afternoon.
2: Bears.
1: We're going to sweep the Cubbies.
0: Oh, boy. Okay. So that's 1, 2, 3, 4, 5, 6, 7, 8, 9, 10, 11-4. Home for the Texans on a Monday night.
1: We're going to win.
0: 12-4 home for the Lions.
1: And we're going to finish up with a win.
0: 13-4.
2: Woo!
0: Says Brandon St. Louis. That is a...
1: And, Rich, I'm a Wisconsin fan, so pretty much every quarterback we've had, you could, you know, put McHandoff at the side.
0: Okay.
1: So, no disrespect.
0: Okay, no disrespect. So just somewhere Scott Tolzien's like, what the hell just happened?
3: Scott Tolzien driving.
0: Thanks for the call, Brandon in St. Louis. There he goes. That's the only, off the top of my head, Wisconsin quarterback. There's many other ones.
3: Yeah.
0: J.J. McHandoff.
3: I mean, it's...
4: I mean, not inaccurate.
0: Inaccurate. What are you talking about?
3: J.J. McHandoff.
4: I mean, how quickly we all
0: ask the Washington Huskies fan base, ask the Dallas Cowboys fan base, ask the Bears fan base. He wasn't J.J. McHandoff on Monday night.
2: Yeah, he was a proper quarterback.
4: Talking about,
0: yeah, he was.
4: Championship.
0: Put some respect on his name.
3: J.J.
0: Rich Eisen here. 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
2: Boy, what an opportunity this is for Colin Martin. 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
0: Live from the Rich Eisen Show studio in Los Angeles. Earlier on the show, University of Washington head coach Jed Fish. Coming up, Cowboys defensive lineman Rashawn Gary. Host Chris Hardwick. Your phone calls, latest news, and more. And now, it's Rich Eisen.
2: Hour number two of the Rich Eisen Show is on the air. Rashawn Gary is going to make his way to our studio, and we're going to hang out with the New Jersey legend, Michigan Wolverine, longtime Packer, and now Dallas Cowboy, getting set to rush the passer alongside Quinnen Williams and Kenny Clark. He's reunited with Kenny Clark. How about that?
3: And it feels
2: so good. So good. Here we go, man. He's going to be here in studio, everybody. Chris Hardwick after him.
3: I found some old pictures when he first visited us in 2019. Yeah. Both you guys look really young in these.
2: Oh, look at that. Two Michigan Wolverine guys. That's it. Back in that day. And then Chris Hardwick in hour number three. I don't know how far afield from Rashawn Gary one could get, that guy who created Nerdist.
4: Chris Hardwick.
2: Okay.
4: Points.
2: Points. I did that midnight when he was a host there. Back in the day. Anyway, 844-204-RICH is the number to dial right here on the program. Let's go to the phone lines real quick before we get to my power rankings and so much more. Daniel in Downey, California, everybody. Daniel in Downey, very alliterative. What's going on, Daniel?
5: Hey, Rich. Big fan. Long time, first time here.
2: Very good.
5: And I wanted to ask you, with all that's going on with the Rams and their roster acquisitions and the NFC West gearing up for another run, do you think this is in effect because the NFC West had the single greatest season a division has ever had last year? And if so, or if not, do you think that there was a division that had a single greater season than the NFC West did last year?
2: That one I can't know off the top of my head, but listen, if you are Les Snead and you saw what happened last year where you had the defending Super Bowl champions right there in front of you twice in their home and one game goes down the tubes with a two-point conversion that doesn't go your way for a million different reasons and you had so many different ways to win that game and couldn't put it away, certainly because defensively you kind of fell apart. Sam Darnold caught fire, and you know the Seattle Seahawks defense was on its heels. Puka Nacua running free to take the lead, and then Mike McDonald saying, "Screw it, we're going to go for two again in overtime. We're going to win this thing," and they do. And then you saw what happened in the NFC Championship game. Damn straight, you're going to say to Andrew Berry, this conversation we've been having for years over Myles Garrett, can we get this done now or what? And then the Aaron Donald stuff is just gravy. That's just the cherry on top. So you're Seattle. You're sitting here going, and thanks for the call, Daniel. You're Seattle. You're sitting here going, okay, we can't counter the move that they made on Myles Garrett because they did it in June. Okay, we certainly can't counter the move of Aaron Donald.
4: Right.
2: You know, who do we have from our past that can come out? You know, can we get Marshawn to run the ball just until Charbonnet comes back and Jadarian Price can get some help? I don't know. There's just no way to counter those moves. But the way to counter them is for you to show up in training camp and ratchet the intensity up. I don't know. Did you see Hard Knocks?
6: I know we got to do it.
2: Last night?
4: No, not yet.
2: Oh, my goodness gracious.
3: Not the new one yet.
2: Mike McDonald, man.
4: Woo.
2: is such the real friggin' deal, as if we don't already know it. There is a moment that's really going all over the internet tubes today. I believe it's Derek Hall got kicked out of practice or kicked out of a drill.
6: Yeah. He showed up in a monster truck last week.
2: Well,
3: he tried to wrestle Leonard Williams.
2: he was getting too close to Sam Darnold.
6: Yeah.
3: He's a little hyped up.
2: And McDonald, you know, let him hear it at one point and say, stop it. And then he got too close to him again, and he's like, you're out. And, you know, he's got a player upset, angry, complaining vehemently, profanely, and he's like, I don't care what you're saying. I'm running the effing practice.
6: Like that.
2: And you're seeing this, and you're like, hell, like, if you're a Seahawks fan, you're like, hell yeah. Even though you love the players.
6: Sure.
2: They just made you the happiest you've been in a long time.
3: Yeah. Probably ever.
2: But he's like, this is my way. And that is the highway. Off the practice field for the moment. If you haven't seen this, just look it up. It is exactly why you want to watch Hard Knocks. It's exactly why Hard Knocks is there.
6: Yep.
2: And I appreciate the Seahawks saying, show it. Show it. Even though it involves, you know, him kicking one of the players off the field.
3: Now it makes sense. I saw a tweet yesterday, Rich, that said something about the upcoming episode of Hard Knocks is going to show you something rarely seen. And they made it seem like something big was going to happen. I mean, this is exactly what they were talking about.
2: Certainly when you're saying Hard Knocks is scrubbed and Hard Knocks is not showing you the real stuff anymore because teams won't allow it. They don't want you to see inside it. You know. So, yeah, it's already on. And then in San Francisco, you know, Niner fans are like, what's going on? McCaffrey has tightness. Nick Bosa's got a week-to-week injury now. You know, the Titans are practicing with them, correct? I believe I am not mistaken on that front right now. They are actually, yeah, they're practicing together. And so Saleh is back where he once belonged right away, twice. Cooper says to me, Dad, did you see where the Titans are practicing? And I'm like, well, Santa Clara, right? He goes, yeah, they have them on the side of the field closest to the electric grid.
6: The substation.
2: The substation.
6: Yeah. I'm going to tweet out this. The Mike McDonald clip from the
2: show
6: account. Yeah,
2: it's so good.
6: It's great.
2: It's so good. But the Niners, I mean, your Niner fans are like, is this contract related with McCaffrey and Bosa, or is it injury related? And if it's injury related, come on. Really?
3: Again.
2: Purdy looks terrific. The young kids look terrific. Who the hell knows, right? Last year, it's like the Niners are going to be hot garbage, and they damn near won the entire regular season in their division and conference.
6: August is hopium month, man.
2: I know.
6: Everyone is 0-0, and everyone thinks they can win the division and compete, and that's kind of, you know, why the sport's so great.
2: But the NFC West, man, and that's why, again, when I led the show talking about the Minnesota Vikings, Kyler Murray's like, okay, I hear you. We're starting, you know, home against Green Bay, and then I got to go to Chicago. That's tough, sure, but okay. I had to take on the Rams twice and the Niners twice and the Seahawks twice. Every year. And I know the NFC North fans think they got the best division every single year because it's cold, yada, yada, yada. I got it.
6: Ooh, who wins more games? Which division?
2: This year? The West. The West, man. The Rams.
6: Arizona's going to bring that division down? We're all four teams in the North.
2: Last year it didn't. Last year the rest of the division was so damn good. All right, just get to my power rankings. Here we go. It's my power rankings. You guys, man, you make me do this stuff.
7: We make you.
2: Yes, you do.
7: You want to do it.
2: Well, you egg me on.
3: I mean, he's got a
2: point. I always, listen, you egg me on, yeah. and I acquiesce.
3: Well, we know what's good for you.
7: Yeah.
2: Do you really?
3: I mean,
2: Well, I did the way too early power. I did power rankings. Did I do it after the Super Bowl also? Didn't I do it? It was whatever.
6: Yeah, that was the end of the season, but this was
2: this is awesome. May.
6: Way too
2: early NFL power rankings.
6: May.
2: Yeah. So now with the preseason beginning on Thursday night, you know, an NFL Network does have Titans in San Francisco as the second game on our double dip.
6: Ratings are going to crush.
2: That the way it's now time for my way too early power, right? And I'm like, do I really do this? Because like, I'm going to do it again in a month for real. Like,
6: I know, but
2: what's
6: that's
2: the
6: for real.
2: Gonna be?
6: Yeah. What do you mean?
3: We got three.
2: Am I not showing my hand a little bit here?
6: No, we got a whole month of preseason games. Guys could get hurt. Guys could hold out.
3: And more importantly than that, we got 3 hours.
6: Max Crosby's going to be on the Cowboys in like a month.
3: Oh, baby.
6: Oh, you know what I mean?
2: Okay.
3: Rashawn Gary, how do you make Max get along? Are you guys cool?
2: Major point. Here we go, everybody. My way too early NFL power rankings brought to you by SoFi.
6: Let's go.
2: This is my power rankings. My way too early NFL power rankings brought to you by SoFi. Number 10, he says nobody's talking about him. I'm going to put him on the list.
6: Oh, yeah.
2: Take these photographs of Caleb Williams, coach, and put it next to the Jacksonville Jaguars at number 10 on my list.
6: Jaguars.
2: Yeah, man. I believe in him.
6: Not on the list in May.
2: They weren't on my list, but I'm like, you know what? I hear you, Liam Cohen.
3: Hell, I am.
2: You know, I zag when everyone else zigs. You know what I mean?
3: You're a zigzagger.
2: I'm going ahead and making my thoughts known.
3: Why not?
2: It's my right.
6: Okay.
2: I believe in you, Trevor.
6: Ooh, I kind of do too.
2: What's up, Trevor?
7: What's up, Trevor?
2: Yeah. By the way, that's our new drop. Anytime I mention the Jaguars.
7: What's up, Trevor?
2: So what if it's Bill O'Brien pissed off in a BC press conference?
3: Nobody needs to know
6: some reporter named Trevor.
2: Too bad.
7: We're not down. The sun is up.
2: That's right. And the Jacksonville Jaguars are getting attention.
3: Duval.
2: That's right, man.
3: Duval.
2: I believe in Bashaul Tootin as your first running back. Parker Washington can't lose.
3: Can't lose.
7: Duval.
2: That's right. Nah, they don't want you to play that.
6: Yeah, they don't like that anymore.
2: Right, number 9 on the list.
3: Excellent.
2: And just because, you know, you got to take the good with the bad. That's what they say is the facts of life, right?
6: Facts of life.
2: You see what I'm saying? Here's a picture of Caleb Williams right there at 9.
6: Hey.
3: Oh, yeah.
6: Ooh, down from 6.
2: I'm concerned about Luther Burden.
6: They're not. He was walking around.
2: Okay, good enough. I don't know. I saw Colston Loveland at a certain garden party.
3: You love Colston Loveland.
2: Dude, I'm telling you.
3: That's your man.
2: I am telling you. And I'll just leave it at that. But the Bears are 9.
6: Okay.
2: Number 8 on the list. I left them off in the way, way, way too early. I don't know what I was thinking. Houston Texans are 8.
3: Okay.
2: You know the Houston Texans are going to finish in the final 4 of the AFC again. Oh. They do it every year. 3 years in a row. Why wouldn't they do it again this year?
6: I don't know.
2: Why would they not? I think David Montgomery there with Woody Marks is a hell of a 1-2 punch. Tank Dell's back healthy. Those kids that they drafted last year taking step forwards in year 2 with Nico Collins.
3: Nico.
2: Let's see C.J. Stroud step it up. That's all.
3: And that defense.
2: Dude.
3: Ugh.
2: I'm going to read it out. I'm going here, man. I should have had it ready if I was going to do this, but I just decided to do it.
6: David Montgomery.
2: Take a look at the Houston Texans depth chart. These are your starters. Will Anderson Jr.
6: Will.
2: Danielle Hunter. Aziz Al-Shaair. Derek Stingley Jr. Kamari Lassiter. Jalen Petrie. They added Reed Blankenship, and I didn't name all of them because some of their names would be, quite frankly, difficult to pronounce. To'o.
6: I cannot pronounce that dude's name.
3: To'o. What sort of?
2: I just said it.
6: What do you mean?
2: Tommy Togiai.
3: Marte Mapu.
2: Okay.
3: Jadeveon Clowney's
2: number
3: back.
2: Number 7. I know Jadeveon's back too. Let number 7 on the list. I'm putting the Eagles here. I'm not quitting them.
6: Up from 8.
2: I think they're going to be better. I think Jalen Hurts, you're hearing he's faster. I think Saquon's going to come back. I think the offensive line is going to do it. I think defensively, Jalen Carter is paid. You know? As long as he just stops spitting at people. You know,
6: They posted a video of Hurts throwing a pick today. I'm like, what? Why would you do that?
2: I don't know. It's Philadelphia.
3: It's going to hype up the defense.
2: I like the Eagles, man. I think they're going to be better. And it's every other year, as you know.
6: Every other year.
2: Number six are your Patriots.
6: Ooh, up from seven.
2: Yeah.
6: Nice.
2: A.J. Brown being added.
6: He's cooking, man.
2: Will. Did you see Sauce Gardner responded to that play? He's like, there's only one. He goes, why do you think they only have one play that you're seeing?
6: Yeah,
2: Sauce. Shut him down the rest of the way.
3: That's a good point.
6: Did he?
2: That's what he said.
6: Yeah, well,
2: I believe in Sauce.
6: I can say a lot of things.
2: Patriots are six. Yeah, you see all this from a one-on-one rep, an 8-yard sit route at that. It's a reason that's the only one y'all saw, says Sauce.
6: It's not. I saw like two touchdowns.
3: And he put the lock emoji down.
2: Yeah. He's dead because he's Sauce Gardner locking people down, man.
3: Right. You still love Sauce?
2: I will never quit him. I will never. Don't forget, I spoke his drafting into existence.
3: That is the truth.
6: And you got him traded. What?
2: I didn't do that. All right. Number five on the list are the L.A. Chargers.
6: Ooh, down from two.
2: You know what? I just
3: he had to rethink.
2: I just decided. I got all hyped up back in May.
6: Okay.
2: I got hyped up.
6: Okay.
2: But they're still that good, man.
6: Okay.
2: I do need to see a couple things from them before I start saying they're the second best team in the NFL.
6: Okay.
2: But I got hyped up.
6: You were feeling it.
2: I was feeling it.
3: It's understandable.
2: And they signed Njoku since then too. They added Njoku, or I don't know. Njoku might have already been there. I can't figure it out. All I'm saying is he got engaged to Madison Beer, which means Xander now has two teams that is his favorite in the AFC.
3: Snuggling West. On
2: the... When the Chiefs face the Chargers, Cooper's going to have a field day. Oh, is it Taylor Swift versus Madison Beer? Who are you going to root for?
6: God, I love Cooper. That's my.
3: There's going to be a fist fight in Eisenhower.
6: I love that game.
2: Hey, listen. I think Taylor Swift wins the day with Xander anyway.
3: Yeah.
2: I mean, if he had a power rank.
3: Yeah, come on.
2: Taylor's won.
3: I mean, get crazy now.
2: Please, let's not get crazy. He wants a Taylor Swift cake for his birthday.
6: Cake?
2: Yeah, I know.
6: Like what?
2: I don't know what's on it. All I know is that it's...
6: Like a life size?
2: I don't know what it means.
3: Just know that we're going to...
2: I don't know such things.
3: We're going to end up with all I know is like the cake
2: the
3: here.
2: The answer came back, whatever it is, I'm sure it's way too expensive.
6: I mean, I've watched This Is Cake. You can make anything cake.
2: Yeah. By the way, his birthday, like, it was like a week ago.
3: Oh,
2: a week ago? Like, it's a birthday palooza for
6: a birthday month, man.
8: Yeah, it's birthday month, exactly.
2: What's up,
8: Sam? That's how we do it. That's how I do it.
3: And 18.
2: Number four is your Dallas Cowboys.
3: Oh,
6: four? They're not better than the Patriots. Like, what are we doing?
3: Woo!
2: Oh, boy. I like his roster more than I like yours.
3: Uh-oh.
2: Oh, yeah. I said it.
6: Yeah, okay.
2: They're set up. TJ, they are in the...
6: One team went to the Super Bowl.
2: 11-year history of this show.
8: One team hasn't seen it in a long time.
2: This is our 12th football season that we're covering.
3: Okay.
2: This is the best the Cowboys have come into the season roster-wise and everything else settled. I believe.
6: In the history of our show, the Patriots have more Super Bowl wins than Cowboys have playoff wins.
3: Why are you bringing up old stuff?
8: It's the truth.
2: Listen, it's not about you. Just because you're ranked two spots below.
3: Let him shower me and Rashawn Gary with
6: disrespectful.
2: Dude, it's real. It's real. It's not like some Jerry Jones BS either. This is real.
3: I certainly hope you're right. I've been watching a lot of training camp.
2: Feed them, you know, squirrels, all of it. I mean, this is for real, though.
3: It's delicious.
6: Wait, what do you mean?
2: You said just yesterday he won the Micah Parsons trade. You just said it.
3: I said it.
6: I've been saying it.
2: So why do you not believe it?
3: Let's play that game you played yesterday. Better receivers.
2: It's also way too early. You want me to do it, and then you have a problem with the way I'm doing it.
3: That's your man right
6: there.
3: See how he does you?
2: Number three is the Denver Broncos.
6: Ooh.
3: Okay. Look, they're one ankle bone away from maybe being Super Bowl.
2: I'm aware of that. And then it's just one and two. I toyed with putting the Seahawks at two. I just can't do it with Aaron Donald coming back. I just can't. And I apologize. I apologize to my 12 fans.
3: You don't have
2: and I just was this. Talking about
6: they're
2: before
6: the
2: this
6: chance.
2: Segment. I know they are. And I and Mike McDonald is so the real deal. And if you think that they're going to take a step back because they're smelling it, they're feeling it, whatever, the quarterback isn't that guy. And the coach certainly is showing to you in the Hard Knocks he ain't that guy either.
3: If anything, they're going to take a step forward when this gets put on the locker room.
2: It's possible. But at the end of the day, a team with the defending MVP and Puka's limping around right now, I would sit him down until he's got to get on a plane to San Francisco. Like, that's literally, I mean, Australia, play San Francisco. That would be the next time I would tell him he's allowed to even move his body.
3: Look at that genetic freak on the screen.
2: Okay, but Myles Garrett has arrived, and he's not the only guy with double-digit sacks from last year on that line. And Aaron Donald might come back, and they got Trent McDuffie for the back end. And they got Davante Adams as wide receiver two on the defending MVP's team. And he's got two running backs that can run really well.
3: Multiple tight ends.
2: All right.
6: It's so ridiculous that they have Myles Garrett.
8: I mean.
2: Those are my way too early.
8: Let's go.
2: NFL Power Rankings brought to you by SoFi. Get your money right.
6: Yeah, Ravens off, Jags on, everything else is. 49ers off.
2: Yeah, I mean, they're a little too banged up for my taste right now.
6: Yeah.
2: So.
3: And it's way, way too early anyway.
2: We X'd out two of the ways.
8: Oh.
2: Well done.
6: Yep.
2: That's well done.
8: When's too early?
2: Although those X's look too close to the ones that Ohio State fans use over the
8: line.
2: That's a little too close to home.
8: Ooh, in the snow.
6: Thankfully, there's no M's in way, way.
2: Oh, and plus, thankfully, there's no hate in that rivalry from Michigan's point of view anymore.
6: Maybe your guy's too nice.
2: I told you what the issue is, and I'm going to bring that up with Rashawn Gary when he's about to join us, is that
6: he's just lose some
2: my
6: of
2: coach, who I can't love anymore already right out of the box, has got to break up with Urban Meyer. Sorry. You cannot be BFFs with that guy and coach the University of Michigan football team. You just can't. I understand it's a lifestyle choice. 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Yep. 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
1: I wish you health, physical, mental, emotional, financial, social, and most definitely spiritual.
0: Redefining what it means to be doing woman's work.
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1: Dallas Cowboys. Our radio audience has returned. Ladies and gentlemen, the second time I introduce him, formerly of the Green Bay Packers, but always from the University of Michigan, now from the Dallas Cowboys, Rashawn Gary is here on the program.
2: Talk that again.
1: So I'm going to start the interview by asking you the same question I asked Trent McDuffie, who's now with the Rams. Why are you not a Packer anymore?
3: Why am I not a Packer no more? Just signs for transitions, just understanding, you know, situations and just, you know, both parties just wanting the best for each other.
1: Okay. So was it a financial thing or was were you grinding gears there up there in Green Bay, do you think, a little bit?
3: Just trying to make sure that, you know, going into the next season, just make sure both parties are happy with, you know, what we wanted, and then we just couldn't see on the same page.
1: Okay, so you just didn't see eye to eye with the Packer organization?
3: Organization, yes, sir.
1: All right. Was it a coaching staff thing?
3: No, not a coaching staff thing. Just a mutual respect, you know, just all the 7 years I put there and just understanding, you know, things I wanted for my career just wasn't lining up with them. So, you know, Dallas Cowboys, here I am.
1: Okay, and before we get to that, because a lot of Packers fans are thinking that, you know, them sticking with Matt LaFleur is a mistake. Do you have any thoughts on that?
3: Oh, no, man. Like I said, man, we played a lot of winning ball, a lot of good winning ball in Green Bay, man. Played 7 years there, had opportunity to, you know, play for divisional championships, had opportunity to, you know, continue to push for, you know, that Super Bowl chance there. So, no, nah, Matt's a great guy. They got a good thing going.
1: So you like the way that you were coached by Matt LaFleur while you were there in Green Bay?
3: Oh, yeah, no problem. Great dude, genuine guy, cares about the player on and off the field, and he really wants what's best for you.
1: All right, and because that's what I hear about Matt LaFleur.
3: So. Oh, yeah, good dude. Okay. Won't have nothing bad to say about that man.
1: And now Jeff Hafley's got the head coaching job in Miami. What would you tell Dolphin fans about the guy who's now coaching there?
3: Man, another guy that expects a lot from you, going to push you to be your best every day, and understands, you know, you're going to have ups, you're going to have downs, but he's going to push you to be consistent. That's one thing about him. And, you know, Jeff Hafley being another Jersey guy, man, shout out to him. Great dude, though. Going to bring you great energy, and he wants to win.
1: Yeah, because he was talking, we just had him on the other day, and he was talking about instilling his way of coaching and talking about instilling culture. And I'm like, how do you do that? How do you, and he says by holding people accountable and coaching them hard. So you know all about that as well.
3: Oh, yeah, absolutely.
1: So he did that with you.
3: Oh, yeah, like I said, you know, just how, you know, we can sit down face-to-face, man-to-man, talk about my goals, aspirations. He's the type of guy who's going to listen to you. He's going to tell you what you have to do to, you know, to get those goals and aspirations. And he's going to hold you accountable every day. Like I said, you're going to have good days, you're going to have bad days, but he's going to push you to be consistent because greatness, you know, that's what it takes.
1: Okay, now let's move to your new digs and how you got there. You just mentioned how it was time for a separation with you in Green Bay. Did you know you were going to Dallas?
3: No, not at all.
1: How did you find out?
3: Got a call from my GM late night, and you know, just ended up talking, had a great conversation, and he ended up telling me where I was going to.
1: This is Gutekunst?
3: Yeah.
1: He personally called you up?
3: Yeah.
1: Okay.
3: So
1: did he FaceTime you or did he call you?
3: Just call.
1: Okay.
3: Just call me.
1: Because I know that in the past with Gutekunst and how he communicates, it's got to be either phone or FaceTime.
3: Yeah, so
1: that issue in the past.
3: Probably ain't FaceTime because it was late at night.
1: But, oh, okay, good.
3: Yeah.
1: All right.
3: He gave me a call, you know, expressed how he felt about me, you know, what I meant, and told me this would be a great opportunity for me. And, you know, when I first heard the news, I was kind of still didn't know how to, you know, really take it or how to feel because, you know, I've been in Green Bay, shoot, my whole NFL career, seven seasons. And just realizing the roster that the Cowboys have, being able to be teamed back up with Kenny, being able to play with Kenny Clark, being able to play with Devin Azaraku, being able to play with, you know, basically like the guys that we got across the board, man. And just seeing the excitement for me, like even when the news came out, Casey called me. You know, they understand I was going, you know, the Christian Parker's defense, another, you know, kind face that I know and used to. So, man, it's just been a great transition.
1: Okay, so it is wild, isn't it, that 1 year ago at this time, Micah Parsons and the Dallas Cowboys, it looks like they're breaking up.
3: Mm-hmm.
1: And then they flip him to Green Bay for Kenny Clark and considerations. And now you have been flipped from Green Bay to Dallas, and you're playing with Kenny Clark again. It's kind of wild. Like, you can't make this sort of stuff up. Like, you must be psyched that you're right next to Kenny Clark once again.
3: Yeah, it's crazy how God works. Like you said, no one could ever, you know, write a story up no better than this.
1: Right.
3: But, you know, like I said, being with a guy teamed up again that understands the work that I put in, I understand, you know, the work that he puts in, how much the game means to him, and just his high standard, it's everything. And, you know, having a guy like Kenny, having a guy with myself, you know, just elevates players around us. But being able to be teamed up with another, you know, friend of mine, and that short of a term, you know, in NFL, you don't really have stories like that.
1: And Quinn so, Williams, too.
3: Yeah, it's a blessing.
1: How good can you guys be?
3: As good as we want. Can't really put no ceiling on us. We got to come in every day. We got to punch in. We got to find and get that one consistent better and just be who we are.
1: And your history with the new defensive coordinator is what again, for people who may not know?
3: Yeah, so Christian Parker, he was on the defensive staff when I got drafted in Green Bay.
1: And now here he is.
3: Yes, sir.
1: Coordinating for the first time. What can he do?
3: Man, what can he not do? He understands the back end. He understands the fronts. He understands how offense wants to, you know, attack our defenses. And on top of that, he understands how to maximize his players. And that's in terms of, you know, freeing up more one-on-ones or find an opportunity to get, you know, a linebacker on a running back, you know, mixing up the coverage to play, you know, quarterback mindset. Don't want to say too much, but he's a magician, what he does.
1: You don't want to give away too much about what you're going to do?
3: Not too much.
1: How's it different from what you did in Green Bay?
3: You know, a little bit more, you know, 3-4. So you're able to have mix in, but 3-4, four down fronts, and just different things we do in the back end.
1: Okay. So now, listen, you don't live in, you know, a bubble. Dallas was DFL. In defense last year, and the F doesn't stand for football, you know? So a lot of folks are saying the Cowboys, yeah, they might have added Rashawn, and they might have added, you know, Quinnen in the middle of the season last year, but they've got a defensive coordinator who's never done it before. And this is the Dallas Cowboys. So how do you say, what do you say into that narrative about your defense?
3: Oh, man, I just can't wait till Sunday night. In MetLife, and y'all gonna see our display of physicality and how we play defense, man. But let people say what they gotta say. Right now, we cooking, and we're in the right way with it.
1: TJ, your thoughts?
2: I love everything I'm hearing. truly am. You kind of touched on how special Christian Parker was. That's awesome. That's awesome to hear. But I'm also reading stuff about you. I'm paying a lot of attention to this training camp this year, probably more than I ever had before. And I'm hearing that people are saying you're like a Dak-level leader on the defensive side of the ball. Been very inspiring. How important is it for you to be that guy on the side of the ball that the teammates rally around and look to?
3: Yeah, I say it's very important to me. That's something that I pride myself on, just, you know, how I conduct myself in terms of my business, how much the game means to me. The game that gave me so much, so I feel like I got to give, you know, 10 times that, if not more, you know, back to the game. But just being able to, you know, lead by example, going into this offseason and even making this new transition, man, my whole mindset been action is going to speak louder than my words. And that's what I led with, and that's what I've been doing. And it's just a good feeling to have, you know, my coaches, my teammates feel that energy from me, because I didn't know that they felt that way about me. Because, you know, like I said, I've been so locked in trying to find the 1% day in and day out. But that's just a testament to, you know, my coaches and, you know, my teammates and how they see me, how they view me.
1: The lyrics to Hail to the Victors includes the words leaders and best. Just want to just educate, right? Leaders
3: and best.
1: Damn straight. So that's where this comes from, or what? Or is it just your upbringing? Where does the leadership aspect of it come from?
3: I say my upbringing. You know, my mom instilling in me that, you know, anything I do, try to be the best. And from instilling that, you know, me being myself and how great I want to be in this game. And like I said, Everything the game gave me, I feel like I owe 10 times or more than that back. So just me being me.
1: And Brian Schottenheimer is a head coach. What can you tell me about what you've learned about him or what's been impressed upon you so far?
3: One thing that's impressed upon me is his consistency to wake up with the same amount of energy, his consistency to lead us as a team, to be great and pushing us hard every day. His consistency just to be who he is, man, it's just been great, man. He's shot he is, the guy that I met day one when I signed my contract, and wherever day has been since then, he's been the same guy, loving, caring, cares about his players on and off the field, cares about our family members, make everybody feel wanted. And that's a good thing as a head coach.
1: Okay. Who's the first person from the Cowboys that you spoke to after you were acquired?
3: The first person I talked to was probably Kenny. Kenny Clark. Yeah, we had a good conversation, man. Let me in on the locker room, understood what I was getting myself into, and just talked about, you know, opportunities, dreams that we had, you know, together, playing again, and just opportunity, and just got to make the most of it, because, like I said, whoever could write this story like this, you can't. And just being able to have this set up and have the guys around me, have the organization around me that I do, man, it's a blessing.
1: When'd you connect with Dak? When did that happen?
3: That happened, it was someday, it was before OTAs. I was coming in to get my my locker code, things like that. And he was driving, so he must have got done doing film and working out. And I say this story because it's crazy. So he's driving out, I park my car, you know, I'm walking out because I don't know who it is. He stops the car, you know, reverses and gets out like, hey, man, Dak Prescott, you know, nice to have you on the team. I'm like, bro, I know you are. It's an honor to be a part of the Cowboys, man. And, you know, let's go to work. And after that, he was like, man, here's my number. If you need a chef, if you need body work, just let me know. So that just shows, man, he's a true leader top down.
1: So did you take him up on any of that? Chef, body work, any of that?
3: Nah, but we had a couple of lunches together.
1: Okay.
3: Cool dude.
1: All right. And did any part of you want to say to him when he introduced himself, hi, Dak Prescott? I assume, have you sacked him before?
3: Got close, hit him a couple of times. You understand?
1: Never put him down on the turf, though.
3: No, I never put him down.
1: You couldn't have responded that way. I know who you are. I once put you. Okay, you're not going to say that's your new quarterback anyway.
2: You can't do that.
3: Yeah.
1: How is he as a leader that you've seen? And, you know,
3: man. Just who he is, man. From, you know, a quarterback being in. I'm talking about the meetings. Might start at 6. He's in there. You know, 5 a.m. Maybe earlier, 3 a.m. Early, just getting it in. From how he comes in to, you know, talk to the cleaners, talk to the, you know, everybody, our chefs, then just how he knows everybody in the building, so how he talks to everybody on defense, everybody on offense, everybody on special teams, and just how he controls himself, man, just how he is about his work, how he works hard, man. He's the first in the weight room, last to leave, first one on the football field, last one to leave, always getting extra work, and he's pushing everybody around him to be great.
1: And have you been in Jerry Jones's office yet?
3: Not yet.
1: Okay. Any interactions with Jerry at all?
3: Yeah, I talked to him a couple times this camp. Good dude. Really honored to, you know, talk to Jerry because he's one of the greatest GMs, you know, in the NFL history. So being able to, you know, have that in a conversation, man, has been great.
1: Well done. I think referring to him as the great GM is a way to tell the boss, I see you. I see you. You know, he owns the team. So he just owns the team, and he also chooses the groceries as well. He had a basic. He had a green light. Let's go get Rashawn Gary. He had to do that.
3: Yes, sir.
1: I know. Apparently, he lights votive candles in his office and stuff like that. You got to let me know, like, what it's like when you get in there. Okay,
2: Rashawn, can I ask real quick?
1: Well, actually, we're gonna take a break. We're gonna come back because Rashawn's gonna stay the end of the to the end of the hour with us. And you know, we got to ask about a certain first-round draft choice that went to another school that's going to help him hopefully hoist the Lombardi on your behalf, sir.
2: You knew where I was going.
1: But we also, as you know, got somebody from our alma mater as well for him to play in front of as well. We'll have to hit on all of that with Rashawn Gary when we return. 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
2: Got Rashawn Gary still here on the Rich Eisen Show. Packer fans are nuts, right? They're crazy. The cheeseheads, they're everywhere. Have you noticed the Cowboys fans as a tick up? Same thing? What do you got for me? First impression of the Cowboy fans.
3: They're lit. They crazy. Have a lot of energy. Like, a lot of energy. It's different for sure.
2: Is it really?
3: It's different for sure.
2: Okay. What, they're louder or what do you think?
3: I can't wait to hear them in AT&T Stadium on a Sunday. I can't wait, but just hearing them in the back doing our joint practices is hard not to hear them. And, you know, sometimes, you know, it's easy to block out things. Mm-hmm. It's hard to block out our fans.
2: Okay. In my time I have left with you here, Caleb Downs is the real deal. I know that, having seen him play for the last, you know, couple of years. Mm-hmm. Actually, a few years. I mean, from Alabama to, you know, the Ohio State. And we met him at the combine. He talked like a 10-year veteran. Mm. What's he been like so far?
3: Yeah, man. He's a young vet. Still got lots of ways to go. But just how he moves in the building, just how his mindset is he's in the right place. Very confident. Love his swagger about him. You know, he was just talking to him last time in the locker room at the end of practice. I'm like, yeah, you making plays, like. You know, you got to have, you know, a little swag about you. He's like, you don't be seeing the walk I'll be doing. So now I'm going to be watching out for his walk. But, man, he's been a fun guy to come in and watch him work, man. I'm talking about he gets better every day. And in terms of making mistakes, don't make many. And when he does, he corrects them right on spot. So, you know, easy mistakes that get erased. But love going to work with him.
2: What will you allow? How he's going to be used? How's he going to be used?
3: Y'all just gotta see, man. Y'all just gotta see. But 13, he will be flying around and making a lot of plays for us.
2: Okay, so he's not just gonna be third level all the time.
3: Yeah, you gotta stay and watch, man.
2: Cause he can do a lot of things, and he can run through. You can run things through him. I know what the line can do, and I certainly know what the middle of the defense can do also. But he's got that. When you say swagger already, he does have that already?
3: Oh, yeah, swagger in terms of believing in, you know, his abilities and what he can do. Smart in terms of, you know, understanding offenses and how the offense want to attack the defense. So, no, I've been very pleased from, you know, what I've been seeing.
2: And then, you know, you're opening up against the Giants, who basically let Dallas draft him. You know, they had a shot at him, 10th. I mean, he's a legacy in that organization. Washington passed on him, too. Mm-hmm. He's going to show up really pissed. Unless you've seen that already. Is he already pissed?
3: He's calm. He's a calm assassin. Okay. Calm assassin.
2: All right. Well, I'm glad he's not in the Big Ten anymore. And, you know, I texted TJ during the draft when Jayshon Barham got drafted.
4: While you were still working.
2: While I was working. And I'm like, okay, you got yourself a winner from Michigan. What's he been like so far?
3: Oh, man. He's been great, man. He's quiet, but he's not quiet when it comes to getting to that ball. You know, he's right where he's supposed to be all the time. And once again, man, for a young guy that's able to come in, understand what's asked of him, and then to go on the field and execute and, you know, not to think about his abilities, because you got drafted for a reason, man. But he's in the right trajectory, grinding the right way, asking the right questions, and putting himself around the right group of guys.
2: Okay. So in the minute and a half I have left with you, Rashawn Gary.

0: set the level of expectation for fans like TJ over there and throughout the world that roots for the Dallas Cowboys, hoping at least the NFC Championship game drought over 30 years ends this year. What's level set, please?
1: Yeah, you know, I could level set all y'all want to, you know, all I want to. But we as a nation, you know, being the Cowboys, we know we want one thing only, and that's to win the ring. And that's been our mindset going through camp. That's been our mindset from, all the way to OTAs. You could tell how the organization is in terms of their mindset, the moves that they've been making, and everything's just been, you know, in the right trajectory, but we just want to win.
0: And you used to play on Thanksgiving.
1: Oh, yeah. Love Thanksgiving.
0: How many sacks you have that one Thanksgiving in Detroit? Three?
1: Little three-piece. Three-piece.
0: I remember that
1: three-piece. Yeah,
0: no three did you ever lose on Thanksgiving?
1: Have I lost? I don't think so.
0: I don't think you have any.
1: I don't think so. Thanksgiving been a great day.
0: You got that coming to Dallas. And then have you circled the Green Bay game yet?
1: Of course. Week six, in Lambeau. It's gonna be a great game. Good to get back on that grass again, see some faces that I know, say hi and dominate.
0: But you have circled it.
1: Week six.
0: Okay. Mm-hmm. Cause you know everybody thinks Micah's gonna come back for that one too.
1: Oh, that'd be great.
0: Okay. Very good. It's great to see you.
1: Great to see you,
0: Sean
1: too.
0: Gary. Thanks for coming here.
1: Oh, it's an honor, man.
0: Thank you for saying that, but I know you're in Southern California up in Oxnard for two more weeks, right? Is what you said?
1: Yes, sir.
0: But the fact that you decide, I mean, it's not easy to come, unless, did you get the Jones family helicopter down here?
1: No, not yet.
0: Okay.
1: Not yet. I'm going to be working on it, though.
0: All right. That's Rashawn Gary right here on the Rich Eisen Show. We're back for hour three in a second. 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
1: Boy, what an opportunity this is for Colin Martin. 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
0: Live from the Rich Eisen Show studio in Los Angeles. Earlier on the show, University of Washington head coach Jed Fish. Cowboys defensive lineman Rashawn Gary. Coming up, host Chris Hardwick. Your phone calls, latest news, and more. And now, it's Rich Eisen.
1: Hour number 3 of the Rich Eisen Show is on the air. Just said goodbye to Rashawn Gary and hello to Chris Hardwick, who is in our green room right now. We're going to go down memory lane with him because, you know, he did the Talking Bad and Better Call Saul conversations involving AMC back in the day. The Wall celebrates its 100th episode coming up in a couple of Mondays from now. We'll talk about his current show and then, of course, my rousing victory in the one time I was on at midnight with him as host. I forgot who I was on. I think I was on with Saget.
2: Really?
1: Yeah.
3: All right, let me look.
1: You want to look up who I was on with?
3: Yeah.
1: I think so. When Hardwick was the host. I've been on it a couple of times and won each time because I'm so damn good at that thing.
2: Man. Ron Funches and Adam Savage.
1: Adam Savage.
2: In 2016.
1: Okay.
2: Did you do it twice?
1: I did.
2: Well, let me find Trevor on the other one.
1: I did. Why do I think I did it with Saget?
2: Kevin Nealon. In 2017.
1: Oh, Hardwick was the host then, too, I think. So yep. I did it twice with him. Yep. All right. At any rate, we'll go down memory lane with Chris in a second. If you missed anything before, there's our podcast. There's our Disney Plus page. There's our YouTube channel. There's so much that we throw out at you on the socials as well. So we're going to get to my four downs on the Packers with Rashawn Gary having just left in a matter of moments. So one quarterback competition is settled in Minnesota. Another one is pending in Atlanta and then in Cleveland. It's definitely not settled.
2: No.
1: That is for sure. So both quarterbacks involved right now, Shadur and Deshaun Watson, have commented. I have not heard these sound bites. Shadur commenting on the ping-ponging back and forth between the ones and the twos.
4: I think that doesn't even faze me or get to me or I think about that at all. You know, I'm just thankful to be out able to practice, you know, so... Sometimes you got to sit back and reflect on why would I feel negative in this situation if last year was a total different situation. So I think about things that I'm thankful for in life and not that I really want. If you live in that want world, then you can always be searching.
1: I just love the way he handles himself. With the exception of that time when he was miming words and he was mouthing the words. Remember that? That was just weird.
2: Yeah, that was weird.
1: But, I mean, the son of Prime is not going to be taken bait. Could you imagine?
5: Not a chance.
1: Because certainly everybody's waiting for him to basically say, this is my job. I should have it.
5: Yes.
1: You know, I did. Did you not see what I did in my time last year? I was the best one of them all. You know, everybody's waiting to just have him just twitch in the direction where it can be viewed as entitled and just jump down his throat, and he won't even give you a slight hint of that daylight. Ever. I am blessed. I am happy to just be here. I am just gonna just, why wouldn't I be happy to just even have the opportunity with the ones or the twos? When everybody knows he wants to be with the ones, every quarterback wants to be with the ones. Every quarterback wants to be QB1. Nobody wants to just say, "Oh, I'm happy to just compete for the job." I'm just deep down, You're a control freak, and you're a competition freak if you're a quarterback at any level, let alone the National Football League. Then you got Deshaun Watson, who used to be that QB1, and I think the Browns are just going to give it one last shot to see him at QB1. And he's asked about the ping-ponging back and forth and the lack of consistency to be with the ones. Let's see how he handled it.
3: Yeah, I mean, it's very helpful. I think it's very helpful when you get to, you know, speak with the or play with the same guys, practice with the same guys, so you kind of build that trust and you build that, okay, this guy is coming out this way. Everyone is different. Everyone has different tendencies. Everyone has different ways of running routes and how explosive they are, you know, catch, radius. You know, everything about that. So, it's obviously it's hard to going back and forth and different guys, but, you know, you just try to, you know, learn as much as possible and try to trust it as much as possible until that opportunity comes.
1: I mean, that sounds like a veteran who doesn't have the same concerns as Shedeur Sanders to sit here and go, yeah, it would be helpful to be with the ones. But he's in this situation. We don't need to go down the reasons why he's in this situation, but he's in it. And it makes sense that he is. And at the end of the day, I think it's going to be him. Unless Shedeur just so massively outperforms when it comes down to these games that we're about to see and in between them. $250 million have been invested. Fully guaranteed. We're almost through the end of the contract. It's just that simple. And as Albert Breer mentioned yesterday, him going somewhere else and looking like the Deshaun Watson of his first 4 years with Bill O'Brien and the Texans, you know, that guy once upon a time got, kicked in the eye during a play against the Raiders and still completed it for a touchdown.
2: A
1: guy who in the first start of his career, I was in the building in Cincinnati. Who was it? Was it Tom Savage who got the start the year that he was drafted?
2: Tom Savage. Yep.
1: Bill O'Brien. We're going with Tom Savage. And then decides middle of the first game. Yep. Yeah, we're not doing that. And then they throw him out in his first career start on Thursday Night Football just a couple of days later with such a ravaged offensive line already that they were using tight ends. They were trying to go with as many tight ends as possible to try and protect him. And it was a difficult offensive night, but he ran one in from midfield.
5: Yep. He won in overtime?
1: That guy in Cincinnati. I won't forget it that night. That guy, the Browns are hoping that guy still exists.
6: We all thought remember there was a time he and Mahomes were like neck and neck for that 2-year stretch.
1: Right? Well, Mahomes in that draft, when the Chiefs traded up, we're sitting in, this was in Philadelphia, in the Rocky Steps. I'm sitting on the set, and the Chiefs trade up, and I looked at Mayock. I'm like, is this Watson?
2: Oh, yeah.
6: Coming off the natty?
2: Oh, yeah.
1: It's Deshaun Watson.
2: We all thought
1: that. And I think Mayock already got kind of a hint before that night. He kind of gave me a look like, I don't think so. And it was Mahomes. And I'm like, whoa.
2: Yeah.
1: And you remember the Saints then traded up?
2: And took a...
1: The lineman.
2: Oh, defensive lineman, I think. Guy. Yeah.
1: And then the Texans took him. That's, again, they're just, I think, just going to see if that guy still exists. But we'll see.
6: Because he was amazing.
1: But you heard both guys say, obviously, Shador's not even going to twitch in the direction of saying, I'd love consistency. That would be helpful for me. Because he has to basically, I don't know how long that's going to happen in his career, that he's always going to have to voice going with the flow because of the way he got drafted.
6: Yeah.
1: And Deshaun is the veteran. Like, yeah, it would be helpful to be consistent with the ones, which is why Kevin O'Connell went ahead and said, Kyler, you're the guy. We're not ping-ponging back and forth. You're going to get as many reps. Mastery of the system. Got to go there. Right? And then there's Baker Mayfield. In Tampa, mm-hmm. where he's now on team, let's get this right.
6: Five?
1: Four, five.
6: Five.
1: Right?
2: Yeah.
1: Well, you go Cleveland, Carolina, yep. Cup of coffee with the Rams, and now the Bucks. It's team four.
6: Four.
1: I said four. And so he was on a pod. Jarvis Landry and Leonard Fournette have a pod together. It's called Fourth and South, I believe it is. And Baker was the guest, talking about this upcoming season. Mm-hmm. Hit it.
7: How good is a healthy Bucs team?
8: Top five in the league. Like, it's
7: and then, my kids.
8: Once you get in the dance, y'all know anything can happen.
7: Yeah.
8: And so it's top five. And a healthy Bucs team up front. If it's not one, it's top two.
7: Yeah.
8: Up front. Yeah. And defensive line, when they're healthy, we got depth now. And that's how the game's won, in the trenches. But we got the skill guys, we got depth. And so if we can put the pieces together, you know, it's roster on paper, we got what it takes, but if we can put it together, it'll be a fun year.
1: Well, we got to get Tristan Wirfs, I see video of him running around, and then obviously Vita Vea, the latest, is that there's communication, but I don't think the holding's going to end anytime soon. But Baker's got that chip on his shoulder, and part of the reason why we bring all this up as well is coming full circle, talking about who's the quarterback in Cleveland. Whoever it is, better wake up dangerous on a particular day where somebody's already saying he will wake up dangerous.
9: Is there a team, our teams circled on the schedule this year?
8: First home game, week two, Cleveland.
9: Okay.
7: Oh, shit.
9: Okay.
8: About that action, boss.
9: About that action.
10: About that action, boss. Yeah.
6: I mean, shout out to
1: And then there's Stefanski, who's now in Atlanta, so he'll see him twice. I honestly thought when Jarvis Landry, by the way, Jarvis, great question, asked that of Baker, his answer was going to be, well, I've already said it, Atlanta,
11: right?
1: Like, we got to get past them, or they got to get past us. I got something special for them, but he's still got Cleveland. Monken's gonna be. I wasn't even there.
11: Yeah, right.
6: What did I do?
11: Well, taking shots.
1: What do you mean?
6: He'd probably be like, Mayfield, Baker.
1: Yeah, the ghost of Hugh Jackson Baker? Still pissing Baker off. You know,
11: Jackson.
1: Remember, he wouldn't shake his hand.
6: Right. Yeah, he's still.
11: That was all very weird.
1: Oh, baby.
11: That was all strange.
1: Right. All right, my four downs on the Green Bay Packers. Hey. Ready? Hit it. Hit it, please.
0: Four downs with Rich.
12: Here we go.
13: Why did you stop?
1: All right, here's my four downs on the Green Bay Packers. By the way, as we matriculate on these four downs, all right, we're getting to some playoff teams, man.
11: I know.
1: You know what I'm saying? We're getting to these playoff teams, and we are getting to some teams that have Super Bowl aspirations as we're getting deeper and deeper down the draft order. That's how we're doing it from this past April. All right, here we go. First down. What's the deal with Josh Jacobs? Is he going to get suspended? What's going on with him? And then you got Marshawn Lloyd. Can he stay healthy?
11: Yep.
1: All right. And so if Josh Jacobs isn't going to be the bell cow, or, you know, every now and then when he is the bell cow, he'll get hurt. Sometimes his availability has been in question. And then, you know, Marshawn Lloyd's availability has been in question. So the running back room right now, what's going on? That's a big first down right there for a team that loves to come out of the gate. How many times over the last couple of years has Matt LaFleur's first 15 scripted included a handoff to Josh Jacobs, touching it at least once, if not eight times? In his first 15. So what's the deal with Josh Jacobs is a crucial first down. Second down, everybody.
0: Second down.
1: So Micah Parsons blows his knee out before Patrick Mahomes. And blows his knee out before an Achilles tear for George Kittle. And we're saying Mahomes come back week one. And we're saying Kittle's going to come back week one. Daniel Jones coming back week one. And Micah's going to start on pup.
11: Week six at earliest.
1: Second down is, when does Micah return and what does he look like? Mm-hmm. Are we going to see some ramping up from him? Are we going to have the dreaded, I mean, is this going to be the second year in a row where he starts a Green Bay season for himself on a snap count? Is that where we're going to go? Or is he just going to come out and look like the Micah that and back up the words that he had on his pod at Fanatics Fest with Myles Garrett, where he's like saying, I got a 20-sack season in me, you know? I'd love it for Green Bay. Certainly since Rashawn Gary was sitting here as a member of the Dallas Cowboys just about 20 minutes ago. Third down. Okay, so where's Dontavian Wicks now?
5: Philly.
1: Where's Romeo Doubs now?
5: New England.
1: Okay. Third down, time for the golden hour.
5: Ooh.
1: That's it. I mean, you got Christian Watson, whose availability sometimes in question.
5: Yep.
1: Jaden Reed.
5: Jaden Reed.
1: It was really good. If he's healthy. Tucker Kraft coming off of a knee injury of his own.
5: Yep.
1: Matthew Golden came up with, I think, his best performance in play of the year in the playoff loss to the Bears. Like, it's time for the golden hour. It's time for him to step up and contribute weeks 1 through 18. Is that fair? Totally. Because, again, I hate to say this, but you look at the other wide receivers in Green Bay, and you're like, who's going to come to the fore? And every year, the Packers are like, everybody.
5: Doesn't matter.
1: Everybody yeah, does, right?
5: Everybody catches passes.
1: Right? So it's like the old saw. Who's catching the ball for fill in the blank of the Packers quarterback who's generationally terrific? But I think Matthew Golden, your two's pretty big for him. You know, and obviously Jeff Hafley's not there as the DC. And, you know, those are all things that go together in terms of the fourth down. Will the postseason doldrums end? Because I think we're assuming the Packers are a playoff team. I think that's you can't say a safe assumption because you never know. But I think it's a wise assumption, even though we all know what assuming does.
5: Yeah.
1: And I listen, the Cowboy fan giving me the look of, I don't know. Okay. They've got a good roster. They've got a good coach.
5: True.
1: Okay. They've got a terrific young quarterback. And there's a lot of ifs and buts and candies and nuts. But I did look this up. You remember Jordan Love arrived early all of a sudden, made the playoffs, won a playoff game. Okay. And then lost in the divisional round, I believe, to Brock Purdy, if I'm not mistaken.
5: Yeah, that bad Farvian-like pick.
1: Right, at the end.
5: That game.
1: And that was the year that the Packers arrived earlier than expected, and it was terrific.
5: Yep.
1: After that loss to end their postseason, they've been one and done in the last two postseasons. Do you know the last time the Green Bay Packers organization had a three-game postseason losing streak? I looked it up. It's never happened.
5: Never, right. Mm. Yeah, I can't think of one.
1: It's never happened.
5: Wow.
1: So, Packers fans are not used to seeing what they're seeing in the postseason. And in this day and age where if you don't win in the postseason, all you got to do is look at, say, the Steelers fan base. Right?
5: Right.
1: So these are all fascinating questions for a team that can put it all together and win the division and go on a run and wind up in SoFi. I mean, crazier things have happened for the Super Bowl. Or these questions come home to roost and we're talking about it again. Those are my four downs for the Green Bay Packers. Am I missing anything, gents? Over there, I'm sure we can get deep in the weeds about who depth charts and tight ends. If Tucker Kraft isn't the guy because he's still a little banged up, or
6: he was really looking
1: offensive like line play. I mean,
5: LaFleur hot seat.
1: I don't think so.
6: Yeah,
1: I understand what it was
5: simmering at the end of last year.
1: But they went ahead and
5: I get it.
1: Did it. But that's why, because again, Jordan Love has lost three playoff games in a row. And this team has. I looked it up. Like, when's that ever happened? It hasn't. 844-204-RICH, number to dial. 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
1: Lead with your left hand, like yes. That's your guiding.
2: Look at you.
1: And I never pitched again, but
2: Chris Hardwick's a Dodger Stadium throwing career was one.
1: We're
2: and
1: going
2: done.
1: To the Dodger game. I'm taking my mom to the Dodger game tonight.
2: Is that right?
1: Yes.
2: Look at you.
1: I know. Well, I adore her, and she's like she's the biggest Dodger fan. And I had NBC's invited me out to go, and I was like, I'll go if I can bring my mom. And they're like, absolutely. So I'm taking my mom.
2: That's fantastic. Yeah. Chris Hardwick is here. The radio audience has just returned. The Wall is celebrating its 100th episode on Monday, August 24th. Every single Monday is where you can catch a new episode of The Wall. It streams the next day on Peacock. Chris Hardwick is here. Have you had any interaction with LeBron James whatsoever as the executive producer?
1: Yeah, initially when we first started doing the show, we did some press stuff together, and he was so nice. And when we met, I brought my mom.
2: Nice.
1: And of course, I'd lead the same way that I led your show with, like, listen, of course I know who you are, but I don't know anything about sports. Mm-hmm. But then, of course, my mom, when I introduced my mom, she was like throwing out stats from his whole career back to college. And he was so gracious and kind to her. But I think one of the first things he said to me was like, hey, singled out. Like, he remembered that I worked at MTV. I was like, oh, my God, that's crazy that you remember that.
2: Dude, I mean, LeBron, I mean, I'm just trying to put dates and times and birth dates together. Singled out for him. He must have been like a kid, teenager or something.
1: I don't know. I'm 94 years old.
2: When was singled out exactly?
1: It was in the 1900s.
3: No, late 80s, early 90s.
1: No, no, no. It was 95 to 98.
4: Yeah, late 90s.
1: 95 to 98 were the peak singled out years. And we did like 320 some episodes in that period of time.
4: Well, LeBron would have been 11 or 12.
2: There you go. I mean, that's the MTV audience.
1: Yeah, that's, I mean, I watched MTV from when it first launched in 81, and I was, you know, 10, 11 years old, and that was like MTV. Like, getting to work on MTV was like the most incredible experience because I grew up with it.
2: Me too.
1: Yeah.
2: Yeah, we're right around the same age, and I know I'm going to be dating myself as well, but I was just telling my wife the other day, on a flight home, for some reason, I just got the urge to want to watch Unplugged.
1: Oh, that's great. Oh,
2: I don't know why I did. I just did because it is available for streaming. You can stream it.
3: Great.
2: And I watched Hall and Oates Unplugged, and it was one of the best half hours I've spent watching something in a long time.
1: I find out my friends, because I've been friends with all of the state cast and, you know, Reno, and so Tom Lennon, Carrie Kinney, you know, Ken Marino, Mike Black, all those the whole, and I found Carrie just told me a couple weeks ago that they were all at the Nirvana Unplugged taping, and that you can kind of hear them in the background. I'm like, it's literally the defining, like, one of the most important musical events of Gen X was the Nirvana Unplugged. And that whole series, a shout out to Alex Coletti, who was a producer at MTV, who created Unplugged.
2: It's great. Yeah, I mean, McCartney did it. Clapton did it.
3: I was at Pearl Jam.
2: Why did they?
1: Oh, you were? How was that? Must have been amazing.
3: Pearl Jam was amazing.
2: How to be?
3: Yeah,
2: but why did they stop? Why did they stop doing it?
3: Yeah,
2: like, you could do it today. Up. You could still do. I don't know.
1: I think people still do. And so, well, now there's social media. There wasn't social media. Right. Like back in the old days, if you wanted to see something, you had to go and find it. It didn't just exist in your pocket at all times.
2: Or find it on a plane.
1: Or find it. Or find it on
2: like
1: a plane.
2: I did. You know, like that. That is. But you know, singled out is the fact that LeBron threw that at you.
1: I know that totally blew me away. I was like, oh my God, that's amazing that he knew that. Yeah, so he was super, super nice, and it's just a really sweet, wonderful show to get to do. And I've gotten to do a lot of different shows in the past, you know, 30 years or whatever. And I'm sure we cannot not mention that you are an At Midnight champion.
2: I think a two-time champion.
1: That's pretty great.
2: I mean,
1: great.
2: Ron Funches got a piece of it, I think, when I was on.
1: Funches is so funny.
2: You said, who else?
1: Kevin Nealon, I think, was on maybe who's also a genius. Yeah.
2: That was fun. Listen, I did stand-up comedy in college.
1: Yeah.
2: So to be on a show where the writers are so talented and they're sitting in the back beforehand and they're walking you through what the questions are. And here are some suggested answers. You can use them. You cannot use them. It was just a tip of the cap to comedy and comedians and the ability to deliver a line and be able to play off each other. It was just a blast.
1: It was kind of my nerdy dream show. It was basically just like making dumb jokes with your friends and people and also people that were going to be your friends right. because you all connected. It just had such a friendly vibe, and we were just making fun of, just basically like making fart jokes about the internet. Like, it was the best. It was so much of my soul was that show, and getting to riff with people, and again, it worked because we had amazing comedians on the show. There was an incredible staff on the show,
2: amazing.
1: The writers, the social media team, like everyone. It was just like a perfect ecosystem of talented people.
2: Who was the Listen, and it is also a platform for up and coming comedians
1: yeah.
2: or people that you might not have heard of, and go, wait a minute, I need to find out
1: yeah.
2: more about this.
1: Like Ron Funches, who was amazing. Yeah,
2: for sure. Who was the most famous one that came on that was outstanding at it?
1: The person, like someone who ended up becoming famous, or someone who was famous at the time.
2: Either one.
1: Go so, ahead. Like the first time Tiffany Haddish came on, she destroyed every time she was on.
2: Mm-hmm.
1: And I remember saying to her, like after like the second or third time she was on, I was like, I'm so grateful that you're coming on the show, because at a certain point you're going to be too famous to come on the show. Nikki Glaser was another person who, like, right out of the Nailed. Gate, just destroyed. We had so many great. Like I said, Ron Funches, Kyle Kinane, you know, just like so many comedy superstars now,
2: mm-hmm.
1: You could see on At Midnight, they just crushed. And that was really fun as a comedy nerd to just be a part of it. Like just to be hosting and also an audience member, a front row seat for this really fun, you know, exploration of comedy where you're not burning through your material.
2: Mm-hmm.
1: Which is really important for a comedian.
2: No, for sure.
1: And being able to use it as a credit, you know, that was important to me. Like, I used to do the Chelsea Lately all the time,
2: mm-hmm.
1: and it really helped on the road. You could use it as a credit. It would help you sell tickets. And so I knew that had value, and that was really important to me. And I love that people were able to use that to help their ticket sales.
2: You're talking bad. I wasn't much of a, you know, a zombie show guy. So
1: right.
2: I didn't really do Talking Dead.
1: Yeah.
5: It was awesome.
2: I know it was. Trust me. I know. But the Talking Bad stuff, I was all over.
1: You have the same Gus Fring poster in your green room that I have.
2: Well, I'm telling you, Vince Gilligan, as I told you before, the first ever in-studio guest in the history of this show back when we launched in 2014.
1: And literally one of the nicest people in the world.
2: Was Vince Gilligan.
1: Yeah.
2: And the reason why, it's because... I know you've already professed to not know much about sports. You know more than Vince Gilligan, and, you know, and he would admit that. And I saw him in a as I was flying out to Tampa Bay for a Thursday night football game to host for NFL Network at the very tail end of Breaking Bad. I knew who he was. He had no idea who I was. I went up and I fanboyed him.
1: Yep.
2: And I stopped him and I had a great conversation with him. And I'm like, I've got a podcast. I'd love to have you on. And he's like, well, I don't know much football. I'm like, don't worry about it. We're not going to talk football. We're just going to talk about Breaking Bad.
1: Yeah.
2: Like, and he gave me his information. I reached out. He said yes. And the time that he said yes was the week after Breaking Bad finished.
1: Oh, wow.
2: So I got to have an exit interview with him.
1: Oh, my gosh. That's amazing.
2: He was so generous, Chris.
1: Oh, I know. He's
2: he
1: the best.
2: So generous. So then when it was time to have him, you know, for this show to start, I reached out to him. And he left the writer's room he's like, my new show, it's about Saul Goodman.
1: Yeah.
2: He left the Better Call Saul writer's room before it launched to come here. And he brought every Breaking Bad item that you see here. He's
1: the sweetest man and so unbelievably talented and such a gift to television. When you look, when you go back and you see, like,
2: yeah.
1: you know, he was a writer on X-Files, but then kind of ended up, I think, executive producing the show
2: yeah.
1: and then went from X-Files, which my wife and I still watch
2: right.
1: X-Files. And then, you know, of course, Breaking Bad, Better Call Saul, Pluribus. It was like he would be the first person to say, like, oh, I don't know, you know, we're just all trying to figure it out. It's like, dude, you're literally one of the most yeah. talented writer showrunners in the history of television.
2: Sweetheart and totally unassuming. And clearly there's a dark side in there. Because there has to, seriously, how do you come up with all of this stuff and green light it and have a writer's room to basically create more of it?
1: Yeah.
2: And then these characters that are all flawed, but it's also, you know, a window into maybe our souls as people.
1: But Breaking Bad is like the perfect show. It's like a perfect 5-season arc. It has a perfect, you know, because he would just say, like, look, I just wanted to explore what would happen if, like, what was it that he said, like, Mr. Chips becomes Scarface?
2: Yes.
1: You know, where it's like, and you go, yeah, that's exactly what it is. And then you start really unpacking Walter White and you're like, oh, my gosh. was he always this? Was this underneath, or did this manifest as a result of the condition that he had based on, you know, his fight for survival in his last remaining time or whatever? But I always think that every episode of that show is like a stressful math problem that has to be solved. And not only do they solve it, but they solve it in a way where you're like, yeah, I guess that they need a big magnet. I guess that's how they got out of that. And it, even though on paper it might seem kind of far-fetched, it doesn't play that way. It's one of the most grounded, incredible, like Breaking Bad is, and Saul, you know?
2: Yes, right. It is perfect. And I'm trying to, as you're describing it, Walter White, watching Bryan Cranston as Walter White, the only character where I would root for and then alternately root against,
1: yeah,
2: in the same hour of television or the same scene of an hour of television was maybe Tony Soprano.
1: Right.
2: Where you're watching a show and you're just like, this is a real rat SOB. And,
1: well, yeah.
2: Or like, you go SOB, like I'm rooting for you. And it would toy with you. You're like, you'd sit there and you'd think to yourself, is this a window into the way I'm thinking and the way I go about business? Like, what if this did happen to me? What would I do to try and leave a legacy or anything?
1: Well, sure, yeah. But you kind of look at, like, television, I just keep saying the 1900s, but in the inside of the, in the older media era, the protagonist always had to be a kind of a little more one-dimensional, like, they're the good guy. And then in the early 2000s, you know, we start seeing, you know, Walter White, we see Tony Soprano, we see Don Draper, we see all these deeply flawed protagonists that are sort of like, oh, yes, everyone's flawed. You know, these guys are a little more deeply flawed. But, you know, but that type of protagonist is a really interesting. And even on Walking Dead, where you start to, you know, you go, OK, well, we're rooting for these characters because we know them. But if you were in a different survivor group, they would seem like total villains to you, you know? Mm-hmm. So it's like, where do you place your loyalty and how do you, like, what is protagonism in terms of, like, you know, our pop culture heroes? So it is interesting that you say that. Yeah, Walter White is like, oh, do you root for him or do you not? Or like, what do you, what's the thing?
2: I mean, what's your favorite scene from Breaking Bad?
1: Oh my, well, my favorite, so there are a lot of incredible scenes in terms of like acting and in terms of the impact, like insane impact scenes, like, you know, well, I don't want to give anything away, but
2: oh, I mean,
1: but like Hank, you know, the character of Hank, yes, or like finding Leaves of Grass, it's just like these moments. But one of the things that I think Vince was and the team was so flawless at was something could have occurred like three seasons ago that just seemed like a relatively nonchalant, like not even a thing, that ultimately would have a massive payoff like a couple of seasons later. So it was, they were so expert at tying things together in ways that were so satisfying, or even just like the recurring bear in the swimming pool and then how that ends up paying off and the domino effect of how it gets to that, yep, with what happens with a certain character and her father. And so
2: it, we've had Cranston here talking about that scene, about him again. We go back and forth about spoiler alerts and anything like that. We're talking about stuff that's 10 years old, man, in a way, but we talked with Cranston about the scene with, I believe it's Kristen Ritter, where she's
1: amazing on the show. Yeah.
2: She needs medical attention.
1: Yes.
2: And he lets
1: her go.
2: He's
1: standing in the room
2: because she can rat him out.
1: Well, and she's pulling Jesse away.
2: Correct.
1: And so it's like, I think that might've been one of the first moments where you're like, oh,
2: whoa,
1: he's really
2: over the line. Yes, sir.
1: And this is like that, where you see like pure selfishness on his part.
2: The scene in the garage with Hank, where Hank's got him. And, you know, he closes the garage on Walter to basically say, we're going to have this thing out right now. Where you're busted, I see you, and I don't care about family anymore. And that's the tread lightly line that leads to that. That's the one for me.
1: Yeah,
2: I'll never forget that one when he said, I think that might have been a season finale too, where he's like, I think your best course, if you think I'm capable of doing this, is to tread lightly. I'm like, that is
1: those little lines it, like, man, that, or when he's talking to Skyler and he's talking about the danger that knocks on the door, and he's like, I'm the one who knocks, and you're seeing this character. Who who for so much of his life has felt so powerless, mm-hmm. and he's finally, like, of course, going way over the line with it, but that's him saying, you know, I am now the danger, you know, and so... This just makes me wish that you had been on Talking Bad.
2: Well, I wanted to be on that in the worst way. I just didn't. I don't know if my career was at a certain point. I don't know. But I watched. I'm like, I would kill.
1: But I also love that. Like,
2: I loved it. I loved every second.
1: I guess you and I would be considered like now old school podcasters. You know what I mean? Like,
2: hey man, the fact that you and I are still doing something. I mean,
1: isn't it nice?
2: It is great. I'm blessed every day.
1: I really appreciate that you do what you do, and I'm glad that we've been able to be pals for so long.
2: Right back at you. And you know, obviously Saul too. On top of it, we had Odenkirk here the other day, talking about some of the old days and how he basically hadn't seen Breaking Bad when he got hired.
1: Yeah.
2: The point where Cranston called him out in a table read. He's like, you haven't seen this show, have you? And he's like, no, I haven't. You know, and then he studied up. And now look at what that show too, on top of it.
1: Well, also, like, going back to Vince is like having, and also the casting for these shows, of having the eye, when you look at the number of people with strong comedy backgrounds.
2: Bill Burr.
1: Bill Odenkirk, you know, Cranston was on Malcolm in the Middle. He had primarily done sitcoms.
2: Right.
1: You know, and so you see all these characters who are comedians, LaBelle Crawford, like all these different characters who are comedians who then play dramatic roles. And then you kind of go like, oh, that's really interesting. A comedian has a certain depth or something that allows them to play really amazing dramatic characters, right, or villainous characters, or, you know, so it is, you see a recurrence of that across the Vince verse.
2: Cause there was there are times where there's just laugh out loud, funny stuff.
1: Yeah.
2: I mean, it is.
1: He's trying to get the pizza and the pizza goes up on I mean, it's like those.
2: Well, apparently that was one take. Like, apparently that he did that and he had no idea he was going to get the pizza on the
1: roof.
2: And they're like, let's use that. Unbelievable. This has been a blast, man. The Wall celebrating its 100th episode coming up on Monday, August 24th. Every single Monday, you can catch a new episode at 10 p.m. Eastern on NBC, currently in season 6. It is executive produced by LeBron James, a big Singled Out fan. We're learning.
1: That's what we learned. That was the big time. That was my sport. I actually contributed something sportsy to the show that you didn't know, some sports trivia.
2: There you go. And then your mom, thank goodness, she's just like, why did you pass that one up in the Eastern Conference Finals, man? She's taking that shot.
1: I don't know.
2: Have fun with your mom tonight at Dodger Stadium.
1: Yeah. I really appreciate that. Do you mind? I have another comedy special coming out in October. Do you mind if I plug it?
2: Please go.
1: It's called The Middle Ages, and it's going to come out on 800 Pound Gorilla, and it was really fun. And it comes out in October.
2: Okay,
1: so
2: 800 Pound Gorilla. We had Patton Oswalt. I think he's got something that's on there.
1: Oh, that's amazing.
2: I think so. I might be just saying the wrong stuff, just being name droppy, which I've got to get out of that habit. It's pretty terrible.
1: But this is the tapestry of your life, though. Like, it's not unreasonable for you to say that. You have guests on your show. You have people that you know. That's your life. That's not.
2: It was Patton Oswalt, right?
4: Yeah, you're right.
2: Okay, yep. Very good.
4: Look at you.
2: And look at me. my life tapestry right in front of everybody. Chris Hardwick, everybody, at Hardwick on Instagram for those who wish to follow on such.
1: Thanks, everyone.
2: That's Chris Hardwick, everybody. Back to wrap.
1: Thank you.
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7: Hey.
8: I told you.
6: You and your dad just bought it from Bob Iger, right? They just flipped it?
8: 100%.
6: They just had it flipped to them, and they just flipped it.
8: 12.1? $22 billion.
6: The Lakers are like a spec house now, huh? Just keep flipping it.
8: It's crazy, man. It's madness. I was having a good day, you know? And then I go on Twitter. My phone is blowing up because obviously everyone thinks when something in the Lakers happens, they have to hit Shea to get his input.
9: Well, you're so vocal.
6: Why not?
8: I mean, I know I am great, but it is.
6: You always have an opinion. That's the one of your many terrific attributes.
8: You're the first person to tell me that.
6: That's the truth. So, who the hell? By the way, why do you have an undertow amount of water in a bottle next to you? What the hell?
8: Because I am completely miserable. I'm getting back into my goal, my fitness goal.
6: Is this Dana-free shape?
8: Yeah, right, dude. Shape. And it is, but I just think about how sexy I'm going to be.
6: There you go.
8: And then I'm all right.
6: You just
8: trying to thirst trap.
6: If you're going to share a screen with Gerard Butler again,
9: thirst trap.
6: Yeah. You got to be drinking a lot of that water.
8: Listen, man, you know, Gerard, he better be prepared to be in Den of Thieves 7 and 8.
6: Okay.
8: Or I need him locked in
6: for
8: the rest of his life. Because my goal is, if I can get, well, my dad is writing last Friday. My whole goal was, like, if I get to 4 before my dad could have a 4, I'd be happy. But, like, now I got to get to 5.
6: When's last Friday coming?
8: You know, he'd be writing. I don't know, man. It's right. Just when you know, right, a lot of things happen. A lot of, we lost a lot of people from the original cast, so stories have to bend and twist now. You know, okay. So you it's in progress.
6: How was the Idiots premiere? How was that?
8: Oh, I crushed. T.J. would probably.

0: the throw premiere a little salt.
1: Or in the film?
0: Oh, in the film, crushed. Got laughs. What I love is I got different laughs than I got at Sundance, which means that when people rewatch, they're going to pick up on new things every time. And 90 minutes, super rewatchable. It is a great time. And I will go out on a limb, and this is just off the top of my head. I'm sure the list is prestigious, but we will have the best comedy of the year.
1: And it premieres when? What's the premiere date?
0: Oh, my God.
1: Oh, it is on the shirt. Oh, 8/28/26?
0: August 28th.
2: Why were you about to say I'd throw some salt in it?
0: Because, like, that's how we communicate. It's our love language.
2: Yeah, but not when it comes to your work. Like, I came in the next day because I was up all night.
0: You got a Cowboys beanie on?
2: Yeah, man. We had Rashawn Gary was here.
0: Oh, all right. Okay.
2: We had a fantasy draft that I missed out on because, you know, we were in the lobby, yeah, you know, chopping it up. So Rich was getting on my nerves.
0: Why y'all leave him out?
1: Listen, there's not enough.
2: No, I was in. No, Rich was mad that I didn't do the draft, but I was chopping it up with you in the lobby.
1: There's not enough time to get into it because the end of the show is near and the Lakers have just been sold again.
0: Yeah.
1: You know, I guess we'll lead tomorrow with a.
3: Yeah.
1: Hey. Oh, Del Tufo bought it.
3: I bought him.
0: That's right.
1: Yeah, there you go.
0: I will say this.
1: There you go.
0: Every ring is a Mickey Mouse ring now, baby. Oh, man.
1: Bob Iger certainly knows how to run things. That's for damn sure.
0: Yeah, but it just feels like we're evil money now.
1: No, stop it. You're the Los Angeles Lakers. We're back to wrap on the Disney Plus in a second.
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0: Welcome to the program. I'm Jim Rome. The Jim Rome Show is presented by FanDuel. My thanks to my pals at FanDuel. My thanks to Alvy because it's Wednesday. Happy hump day, Alvy. All right, lots to get to. Major breaking news, which I will share my thoughts on and get to momentarily. In the meantime, very quickly, let me lay out some of the parameters if you want to get up in here. And this is something you should react to. Today's one of those days where there is news breaking, big news, bombshell news. You can react to it. So you can react any number of ways. If you want to get up on the phones, do that. 1-800-636-8686. Best calls go right to the front of the line. Again, there is nothing more baggy than cutting the line, except if you can make it better, I will let you cut the line. If you want to hit me up on the X, that's fine. And don't hate, we do still read from the X. I know some of you don't want to go over to chat. You love it there on the X. That's fine. That's what it's there for. Stay wherever you're comfortable. We are still looking for your posts on X. Hit me at Jim Rome. Email me at Rome, R-O-M-E at haveatake.com. And also get into the chat on our YouTube channel. Find us at Jim Rome on YouTube, where the show not only airs and streams live, but it does so with the chat running next to it. Now, some of you want to watch it on YouTube, but the chat's too much. Fine. Shut it down. Shut it down! But don't go home. Just turn it off. You don't have to engage with chat. You don't even have to see it. But if you do work your way over to YouTube, do me a favor. Hit the sub button and then ring the bell. That'd be awesome. Coming up at 1:20, hour number two. These are Pacific times. I'm on the West Coast. Bruce Feldman joins us. It's always great to talk to Bruce, but especially when he drops his annual freaks list, which he has done this week. So we will talk to him at 1:20, an hour after that fact. Head basketball or football coach, I should say, at Minnesota, PJ Fleck. It's actually been a minute since I ran down PJ. So Bruce Feldman and PJ Fleck. In and around all that, hopefully some good reaction from you. I've got a lot to cover myself and an ATP coming up a little bit later on. And it is our long day. I've got a podcast. I've not done it yet, but I'm looking forward to doing it. Former NFLer Keith Bullock will be joining us. Always liked him as a player. Always liked him as a dude. Still like him as a dude. That's episode number 421 of the Jim Rome podcast. All right, so that sets up the entire day for you. Why don't we start right here? I would say that there is nothing better than when a plan comes together quickly. Am I right? Who needs stress? Who needs drama? What's better than a quick negotiation over the span of just a couple of days and boom, you get yourself the Lakers? Apparently, that's how that works now. Apparently, you can just call up the dude who owns the Lakers, and in, I don't know, 72 hours or so, you can own the Lakers. Well, that is if you've got a spare 12 bill lying around. Well, technically, 12 and a half bill, because somehow that price jumped by a half a bill after the news already dropped this morning, which makes about as much sense as the rest of this. So I guess this is what it's come to. Now we're flipping the Lakers like there's some kind of spec property. Let's just build it and then, you know, on spec, and then we'll flip it within the year. Mark Walter bought in for 10 bill, and at that time, that was a record valuation. And then he flipped a year later for $2.5 billion in profit. And technically, he was only in control of the Lakers for 9 months. Once again, $2.5 billion in 9 months. Good work if you can get it. The hell is next, though? Is Walter going to show up on HGTV giving a tour of the crypt and bragging about how he flipped it in a year for $2.5 billion profit?
2: Time to find another house to flip.
0: Time to find another franchise to flip. I mean, is that what's on the next episode of the Property Bros? Flip or flop?
2: We buy houses for cash, sight unseen.
0: We buy the best franchises in the world for cash, Sight unseen.
2: If it doesn't work out, my family's in big trouble.
0: Like, it's just hard for me to believe that this really was a simple asset flip. That Bob Iger and Josh Kushner just called Mark Walter up out of the blue on Sunday and made him an offer he couldn't refuse. Like, it never even dawned on him. Why would I sell the Lakers? I love the Lakers. Oh, wait, how much? Okay. All right. Yeah, let's do that. Yeah, like, none of this has anything to do with that, I don't know, federal fraud investigation that Walter is currently tied up in. That's got nothing to do with this. Look, I know I'm usually the one fighting off the tinfoilers, but I'm not even going to go full tinfoil here. I'm just going to cite Bloomberg, because they're reporting today that Walter is, quote, trying to raise money from investors to help pay down loans tied to its insurance businesses, end of quote. Which, frankly, to me, makes a hell of a lot more sense than this move coming together on a whim in only a few days, and that it's got nothing to do with the feds crawling all over this dude. I mean, sure, it doesn't. For the record, here is what Mark Walter had to say for himself today. Quote, owning the Los Angeles Lakers has been one of the great honors of my life. An extraordinary investment. But what I will carry with me is the community, the fans, and a city that treats this team as family. I am grateful to Jeannie Buss, the Buss family, the players, and the staff for welcoming me into this chapter. The Lakers belong to Los Angeles, and I have every confidence the best is still ahead. End of quote. That statement right there, that is about as rich as the dude himself, and that dude just got $2.5 billion richer. Quote, owning the Lakers has been one of the great honors of my life. Quote, end of quote. Really, bro? One of the great honors of your life? What, for all of 10 minutes? One of the great honors of my entire life. For those 6 seconds? Damn, that must have been an honor. Funny to imagine what the Buss family thinks about all this chaos. Jerry Buss has got to be rolling around in his grave right now, watching his beloved Lakers get treated like some house that you buy on spec just to flip. I mean, Jeannie, if you had just held out for another year and a half, you could have turned another $2.5 billion. Oh. Hey, yo, Powder. What about you, Casper? You good, dude? What is Adam Silver thinking right about now? Right about now when his crown jewel is getting passed around by billionaires like it's a blunt in the jungle chat. Great look for the association, having Mark Walter call the Lakers a, quote, extraordinary investment, end of quote. And so the Lakers are just another one of his allegedly fraudulent insurance companies. Sorry, not sorry that I keep coming back to that. Sorry, not sorry that I think the feds crawling all over this dude has as much to do with this sale as this notion that he was just minding his own business. And then these guys lobbed him a telephone call and made him an offer that he simply could not refuse. Like they were trying to get in on the expansion franchise in Vegas and thought, no, wait a minute. Why don't we try to get an existing franchise that's an actual franchise? What the hell? Why don't we just call Walter up? Yeah, I'm having a hard time believing that's why that's how that went down. Hey, and by the way, now that the Lakers are suddenly gone a year into his stewardship, what does that mean for the Dodgers? If this dude is in some kind of deep financial or legal situation, does that mean that somebody else can step to him in a similar fashion as Iger and Kushner? What if somebody steps to him aggressively about the Dodgers? Does that mean you can just wave some money around and 72 hours later you get the Dodgers too? It really comes down to this question. Did Mark Walter really want to sell? Or did he essentially have to sell? Was he pressured to sell? Did he need to sell? Or was that just too good of an opportunity to pass up? Obviously, I do not know the answer to that. But hey, the good news is, Laker fan, Magic himself is here to reassure you that everything's going to be fine. Just fine. In fact, better than actually just fine. Here is what at Magic Johnson posted. Quote, Laker fans, you couldn't have two better owners. I've known Bob personally for over 40 years. He has always loved the Lakers and basketball, and he will bring championships back to LA. End of quote. There you have it. That settles it. Hey, Irv, as always, thanks. Everybody feels better now. If Irv says the Lakers literally could not have two better owners, then it's got to be true. That settles it. Wait, except for one thing. Irv, aren't you the same one who already told us that Mark Walter was, quote, the best choice? That was rhetorical, Irv. You don't have to answer that because I actually have some receipts. God love the internet. At Magic Johnson, same account, had posted previously, quote, job well done to my sister, Jeannie Buss, for striking an incredible deal and picking the right person to carry on the at Lakers legacy and tradition of winning. Mark Walter, my business partner and friend, Mark Walter is the best choice and will be the best caretaker of the Laker brand. The proof is in the pudding on what he's been able to accomplish with the LA Dodgers. Mark has been nothing short of a winner, notching 2 World Series and 11 NL West divisional titles in the last 12 years. End quote. My God, did you say the right person to carry on the Lakers' legacy? Did you also say the best caretaker of the Laker brand?
3: That's right.
0: Caretaker? He didn't even have the team a year. Caretaker. Great takes, Traj. Best caretaker. Best caretaker or best flipper? Best caretaker or best fraudster? Allegedly. If by right person to carry on the Laker legacy, you actually meant the right person to flip the team for an immediate profit at the first opportunity, then yes, we're on the same page. Best caretaker of the Laker brand.
4: I'm not going to
0: best caretaker, if you really meant best guy to make the Laker franchise seem no different than your run-of-the-mill fixer-upper that you can flip in a hurry. Yeah, so much for that Laker-Dodger merger, by the way. Remember that? Remember when the Dodger execs were moving into the Laker offices to Dodger them up? What happens to that? What happens to the Dodger front office people looking over the Laker front office people? Do their key cards to get in the building suddenly not work? And what about the existing Laker front office people? Who's going to be looking over them now? Like, there are so many more questions than answers. All I know for sure at this point is we need to find and delete that audio of me singing about the Dodger-Laker merger. Alvin, if you did save that, why did you save that? And if you did save that, you need to delete that song forever. Feel free.
5: Look at that,
0: look at that mountain. Look at those trees. Look at that bum over there. He's fired up about the Dodger-Laker merger. To the valley, from the west side to the east side. Everybody's very happy because the sun is shining all the time. And the Dodgers and the Lakers, all by the same really rich guy. We love it. I love LA.
6: Say play it.
0: I said delete it.
6: We love it.
0: Delete the file. Strip it from the archives permanently. I might even need Stucknut to try to scrub it from his website. And it's on YouTube, too. Incredible. Man, I don't even like Randy Newman. I've never even liked Randy Newman. Alvin, I'm not sure I've ever asked for this before, but you go right ahead. Hit me with the hammer. Do it. You don't like I mean, I'll always love L.A., even though I left L.A. 20 years ago. But the Dodger-Laker merger is officially dead, and so is my career singing Randy Newman, who, again, I never really liked. Never again. Meantime, what I've been doing all morning is hitting refresh on my lapper to see if Walter still owns the Dodgers. No, they would not come cheap. But don't tell me some of these sharks don't smell blood in the water and aren't circling. I guarantee this dude's phone is already ringing. Oh. His phone is ringing, if he still has one, given the feds reportedly ripped it and his computer in July, according to a report. But, he was just minding his own business on the weekend when Iger and Kush lobbed him a telephone call. Yo, Mark, what's up? Iger and Kush. Oh, hey, fellas. What are you guys doing? Yeah, well, as you know, Mark, we've been trying to get in on that expansion franchise in Vegas. But, you know, we just thought, before we went all in on that, we just thought, would you be open to selling the Lakers? Hell yeah. No. I don't know. I mean, we're talking about $7.5 billion for a franchise, expansion franchise, but you've got the franchise. How about you're in for $10 billion, right? Hey, guys, not interested. How's 11 sound? Guys, no is no. I'm having egg whites right now. It's Sunday. How about 12? Guys, please. No means no. 12.5. Yes. Yes means yes. Yes means yes. Yes means yes. Yes means yes. Yes means yes. Where's my pen? Allegedly. So like bombshell, crazy, wild, or maybe not so much so, right? Why am I the one rocking the tinfoil? And why is everybody assuming, or so many people assuming, hey man, how do you think that guy got to be that rich in the first place? Well, we're asking that question, aren't we? How did that guy get to be that rich in the first place? By making deals like that? Yeah, I don't know. I don't think he bought into the Lakers looking to flip the Lakers to turn a quick profit so he could get a quick $2.5 billion to walk around with. That seems a little sus, doesn't it? Now, if the feds weren't crawling around, then we could talk about that. But the feds are crawling around and reportedly got his phone and his computer. So I don't know. I'm just saying. It's more to it as well. I mentioned that now who's going to call the shots? Who's going to run what? Now what? How about the fact that Luka reportedly, actually, is already on his fifth majority owner? This dude. You know what? He couldn't be handling it any better. Entering season number 9 and owner number 5. That's not easy to do. Especially when you're that guy. I'll tell you one thing, tinfoilers. There are good reasons to put on your tinfoil hat, and then there are terrible reasons to put on your tinfoil hat. I'll give you a terrible reason. Here's where the tinfoilers think they're having a great day. Hey, Rome, why do you think Braun bounced? He knew. He bounced because he knew. Man, that is such a horrible take. Especially if you believe reports that this all came together in the last few days. If you believe that, and it came together in the last few days, how did Braun know? Because it came together, reportedly, in the last few days. AKA long after Braun was already a Sixer. I mean, let me jar my memory for a moment. Has he not been a Sixer for weeks? And did this deal not come together in hours? So why did he leave? How did he know? And if he did know, and he didn't, but if he did know, how did he bounce because he wanted no part of that, but he left LeSun? Oh, no, I'm not going to be a part of this. First of all, why would you leave? Because of this. And then second of all, even if you were to leave because of this, and you didn't, but even if you were, you would save yourself, but leave LeSun? If it was so horrific to you that you had to bounce and play for the NBA veterans minimum somewhere, like it was so distasteful to you, you'd leave LeSun behind? Save yourself, man. Save yourself. It's like he's getting off the Titanic and LeSun's locked behind that door. Let me out, Dad.
4: Iceberg, run ahead.
0: No, you know what they say, son. VIPs first, man. First class first. Pops first. You'll be all right. 1-800-636-8686. All right, so bombshell. Lakers sold again? Again. Listen, I don't see the Cowboys being sold every year. I don't see the Yankees being sold every year. Why are the Lakers being sold every year? Oh, and Powder, you good? Not only are the Lakers being sold every year, that other team in LA, shrouded in controversy and scandal. What about that? Man, Powder, the hell are you doing? This is all going on under your watch. So I'll ask again, Powder, you good? All right, when we come back, your reaction to any of this, just pick a platform and react accordingly. If you ride, you already know. It only takes a second for things to go wrong out there. What a lot of riders don't realize is it only takes that one drink to change your whole life. Alcohol slows your reaction time, it throws off your balance, and it gives you a false sense of confidence. 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
6: Kyler Murray has been named Minnesota's starting quarterback. He'll be the Vikings' fourth week one starter in the last 4 years. Can the former first overall pick get Minnesota back to the playoffs? Westwood One Sports.
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0: busy, busy beach day here in SoCal. All right, welcome back. It's going to be a shorter segment, but I've got some time for your reaction, which I did not get to in segment number one. Other things to talk about today. I mean, we could definitely hit the Lakers the entire day. I do want to talk about some of the reaction and Luka. Also, one thing I want to get to. I haven't spoken about Adam Rank's Bears. Yo, Adam, what up? I haven't talked about Adam Rank's Bears in a minute because I haven't had a reason to. And then Ben Johnson sat down for a conversation. And man, some of the things that he said. He gave us a reason to talk about the Bears. In fact, lots of reasons. I'm actually here for it. I like it. I like it. Like, part of me wants to say, bro, you do know you coach the Bears, right? But he knows exactly who he coaches. And they, frankly, they don't look like the Bears. Not the Bears we've known. But even then, some of what he said about the Bears is pretty mind-blowing. So I'll get to that. Love this dude. At 11 Hondo, quote, "So, Kushner and Iger basically super chatted Mark Walters." Well played. A $12.5 billion super chat. It wasn't $1.99 Canadian. No names mentioned. Bella. That'll get to the top of the list. Like I always say with the super chat. You super chat, there's a really good chance you go right to the front of the line. You super chat a dude $12.5 billion with a B. You're going to the front of the line. You might even get the team. DLW on the chat. Pass the Lakers to the left-hand side. Pass the Lakers to the left-hand side. That's what I'm talking about. The Lakers are now getting passed around like a roach in the chat. Or chat. Stoners. I mean, I'm not calling you in the chat. I'm not calling all you stoners in the chat. Just a lot of you. Hearing that song almost makes me want you to pass it to me. And I remember the last time it got passed to me. And it didn't go well. Stuck on radios in. You want $12.5 billion? Do you mind if I bring in my expert? Signed, Pawn Shop Guy. You might have been able to get them on a whim or on a cold call. We're on a weekend call, although I'm skeptical of all that. You couldn't get them in a pawn shop. There's some nice things in pawn shops, I would imagine. Some desperate people having to unload things. Hey, wait a minute. Was that not a desperate guy having to unload something? Maybe. Or maybe not. Maybe not. Maybe $2.5 billion is $2.5 billion, no matter how rich you are. I know some of you are going to try and make that argument. $2.5 billion is $2.5 billion, no matter how rich you are, except for one thing. If you own a team like that, it's a business, and you're going to run it like a business, and you're not going to own it just to lose money. I get that. But a lot of that's vanity. And that guy right there owned two of the crown jewels in all of sports and was invested in a number of other things, too. A lot of it is vanity. I own the Lakers. I own the Dodgers. You're not treating those things like widgets. You're not buying them to flip them the second somebody comes around and the value. I get it. The valuations are going through the roof. The freaking roof. But that's a buy and hold, right? Unless you have to sell. Or unless, like say you're the Buss family. The Buss family was one of the last families to own a franchise like that. Family. That's unusual. That's very unusual. It's not like when Jerry owned that team way back in the day. So Genie cashes out, and it made sense at that time. Walter's different. So why is he cashing out? I know why she did, but why is he? Because it was an offer that was too good to refuse, or because the feds are crawling over him and he's getting legal pressure, regulatory pressure, or maybe he needs money to pay down these loans. I don't know. I just think it's very unusual that we all roll out this morning and the Lakers have changed hands yet again. Just having a conversation. And it's not even like we knew they were on the block. Like, we know Portland might be on the block. We know that there's going to be an expansion franchise allegedly in Vegas. Like, these things we know. We didn't know the Lakers were for sale until they were sold. That's unusual, especially given the guy who owned them. But, the investigation into this guy had been ongoing. That was not new. That did not start in the last 72 hours. Doza 15 or NFL. Uh-oh. Are those deferred contracts the Dodger players are counting on going to the feds? Why would this guy need a loan to pay insurance investments? Otani and his $1 billion owed wants to know. Probably. As long as he owns the Dodgers, he's still on the hook for that money. And then if he sells the Dodgers, then whoever buys the Dodgers would be on the hook for that money. But as far as we can tell, the Dodgers are not for sale. At least that's what he's saying. But then again, I didn't know the Lakers were for sale. But then he would argue they weren't. They weren't. But he actually didn't say very much other than it was one of the greatest honors of my life to own the Lakers. Vague much? One of the greatest. So you're not even saying why you sold them. Notice that. In that statement, no mention of why he sold them. Just that it was one of the greatest honors of his life and they're going to be just great going forward. Yeah, that honor, that 10-minute honor, it was such a great honor that you're already over it. All seems kind of sus. Kind of sus. And by kind of sus, I mean really sus. All right, where do you come out on this? Since y'all know everything. You make that clear to me almost every single day on the program. Y'all know everything, so explain it to me if you have a different take. 1-800-636-8686. Hey, Rome. Being a Florida Marlin was one of the greatest honors of my career. Signed, Mike Piazza. First of all, you keep his name out your mouth. And Mike never said that. Mike never said that. This is something I should put in the book. I was thinking about the other day. That was still one of the most surreal things ever. I'll never forget. I'll never forget being on the air in the middle of the day and just saying, over and over again, you don't trade Hall of Famers. You don't trade Hall of Famers. You don't trade Hall of Famers. And during the commercial break, I remember calling Mike. I'm like, dude. He's like, dude, do you believe that? And we just keep duding each other during the commercial break. And then I came out of the break and I said, you don't trade Hall of Famers. You don't trade Hall of Famers. But they did. Drez in C-Town wrote that. And then he added, War Piazza holding pressers to let everyone know he's a heterosexual. Well, man, will you get off of Mike?
1: First off, I'm not gay. I'm heterosexual.
0: I love Mike. One of my favorite all-time guys. All right, when we come back, your reaction to any of this. Or if you want to start something new, start something new. A call would be great. You know why? 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And I'm actually paying for the phone lines. You know, back in the day when I'd say, hey, give me a call. I'm paying for it. I wasn't. Whatever brick and mortar I was working for at that time was paying for it. Except this time, I am paying for it. I'm paying for it. So take advantage of it. It's free to you and it's money to me. 1-800-636-8686.
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1: We're airing on the Rome TV channel, 8 other platforms. And yes, we are airing on YouTube. But a lot of people are finding YouTube. So I find myself, I'm trying to be patient with this and explain what's going on. But I don't want to keep explaining it over and over again when we have all these other viewers and listeners that are not experiencing the program that way. So I'm kind of caught between these things, right? But we are adding people. So I'm trying not to spend too much time on this, but things like this are happening. At SoCal8153 on chat, quote, "I am not giving James my money to read my chat. GTFO. Great, dude. Neither is 99.995% of the chats that I'm reading. I didn't ask you for money. I'm saying that as part of YouTube and chat, I didn't come up with this idea. It was all new to me when we started doing this. There is not only chat, but there's something known as Super Chat. And if you want to make a donation, you do go up to the front. You don't have to, though. I just read it. All these chats that I'm reading are not paid. What do you mean? You don't have to pay to get read. Are we clear on this? I've never asked you for that money. I'm just saying there are these things that are built into it that I didn't even know about. Like if you want to be a distinguished clone. Hey, Rome, I am a distinguished clone. I'm not paying for that. Don't. I didn't ask for it. But if you do, for a nominal fee, you get a fancy little R next to your name. It's just your way of saying, I'm in the club. I actually am a VIP. I actually support the show. But no, you do not need to pay to get your chat read. You see, I just jumped you to the front of the line and you didn't pay. I'm not asking or soliciting your money. I'm just saying when I

0: Rush.
1: I'm not going to be here.
0: All right, Ken. Ken had hit us yesterday from Toronto pre-gaming before a Rush concert. And then all of a sudden, all this hate from Canada for Rush came in. That was in hour three. Hey, Jim. I'm in discussions with Mark Walter to be the caretaker of my show. Regards, the Magic Hour.
2: Magic!
0: Kevin in Virginia. Jamie in Green Bay. Did you sing on the show give you a taste of that jungle crack? Next thing you know, you'll be collaborating with someone from Vegas on your next song. No. No, that's why I said, Alvin, delete it. No. Not only why not drop an album, I won't even drop a single or an EP or any more music at all. That might be the last time you've ever heard me sing. Strangely, I have sang on this show before. I've even rapped on this show before. Weirdly.
3: I'm the punky soap star known as Lyle Grant. When I hit the sando, I'm a fat chick fan. Throw my body like I'm their meal. I can dance, but I can chest reveal. To motivate Jay Stew, I feed him cheese. I play so cool, Lisa loves my tease. That's why the clones got here on the double to catch Lyle doing the Southern Sando Shuffle.
0: Sandwich. Somebody sent that in lyrically, and we tracked it. Alvy, you did that, right? Alvy did that. I was an Alvy production. Romy, seems to be like Walter had the Lakers for a long time. Regards, Dasmati. Bergie in Florida. Compared to Dasmati being here, Walter did have the Lakers for a long time. Dasmati was in and out. But no pun intended. He was in and out. But look at him, man. When he came here, he was like this nerd, a dork. And then he leaves for what I think is the dumbest move ever. And look how hipped out that guy is now. Now he's cooler and hipper than anybody who's ever been here before. You did the right thing. Yo, Tan Man. Shout out to Jungle Legend Ross Tucker, pimp. Due to phony Drunko being on leave, Ross has been elevated to the number two team at CBS. Looking forward to hearing him on Sundays with Iron Eagle. San Francisco Mario, were Ross Tucker being an all-time legend. That is so true. You know, I was actually going to bring that up.
4: Did I pass this test?
0: No, you did not.
5: Did you turn around?
4: No, I didn't, huh?
0: Phony Drunko is pretty good gloss. Frisco Mario.
6: Cowboys quarterback, Tony
0: So, if you're
6: Romo.
0: Watching on the stream right there, there's our guy, Ross. New York Post, CBS promotes NFL analyst Ross Tucker in Tony Romo fallout. Ross is all the way up to the second broadcast team on the NFL on CBS. And he's working with an all-time legend in Iron Eagle. And I could not be happier for Ross. Number one, great, great, great friend, personally and of this show. And I know you clones love Ross. And, you know, Ross has deep, deep, deep jungle roots. And I think most of you know the story. But really quickly, the reason I know Kyle Brandt and Kyle Brandt worked on this show as long as he did is because of Ross Tucker. And the way that came to be way back in the day, Ross was still playing in the NFL. And he was nearing the end of his career, and he had already started the next thing. Ross was really smart. Ross and Kyle were college teammates at Princeton. So Ross is writing for Sports Illustrated Online. And I find Ross, and I said, hey, Ross, I know that your career's going to come to an end pretty soon. You've been pretty open about that. I think your point of view is great. I think you're extremely smart, and I think that you're really talented. I would love for you to come work for us out here in Cali. And Ross said to me at that time, Jim, it's an absolute honor that you would even think of me like that. That's great. I'm set. I'm good. Thank you very much. However, I know a guy that I think you'll really like, a good friend of mine, a guy that I played college ball with, a guy by the name of Kyle Brandt. I said, tell me more. I didn't know Kyle at that point. And then KB came in, and we talked and hit it off. And that's how KB came here. So that's how I know Ross. Well, I mean, I know Ross before I knew KB. Anyway, Ross goes all the way up to number two, and the best part is he did it the right way by grinding it out, by doing lots of broadcasts.

0: radio hits, podcast hits. He, in terms of booth work, started down at the bottom, worked his way up, no shortcuts, really good at what he does, not relying on hot takes, wasn't some Super Bowl superstar. Like, he's about all the right stuff. Great work ethic, incredible guy, really sharp, really funny. I could not be happier for Ross. And I know you feel the same way, clones, because I know y'all love him. So big shout out to Ross. Proud of you, Ross. You earned it, though. You absolutely earned it. Good on you, dude. All right, hour number two, straight ahead.
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1: I am Jim Rome. Welcome to the Jim Rome Show, presented by FanDuel. We'll have our FanDuel Predicts show tomorrow, or a segment tomorrow with James Kelly. We do that on Thursdays. He will be back for that. I've got Bruce Feldman coming up next segment. I've got PJ Fleck, the head coach of Minnesota, coming up at 2:20. So, new hour, new topic. You know, it's been a minute since we've talked about Adam Rank's beloved Chicago Bears, but I have to talk about Adam Rank's beloved Chicago Bears. More specifically, I have to talk about Ben Johnson. And Ben Johnson's big brass set that he's showing off this week in an interview in The Athletic. To be very clear, Ben Johnson has every right to be very confident. He made the Lions offense into a freaking juggernaut. Then he shows up in Chicago and goes 11-6 in his first season, and he wins a playoff game. So this dude essentially became the best Bears coach of the century in one season. So nobody should be surprised that this dude is feeling himself coming into year two. This dude was feeling himself coming into year one. And I have no issue with that at all. That's who you want. You want somebody like that. All of that said, though, dude is talking a huge game.
2: Huge game
1: this week. Check out this passage from Dan Pompey's piece in The Athletic. Quote, "You've got 31 other teams coming to training camp saying, our goal is to win the Super Bowl." He says, he goes on, quote, "I want more than that. I want to have the highest scoring offense ever, which happens to be the 2013 Denver Broncos. I know how many points per game they scored, 37.9. And I want to surpass them. I want shutouts. I want blowouts." End of quote. You see what I mean? Actual quotes. This dude's not playing. This dude's not messing around. He's certainly not afraid of a target on his back or old takes exposed coming for his ass, which you know will happen if the Bears take a step back this year instead of being the best offense in NFL history. And again, not enough to win the Super Bowl. But let's win the Super Bowl and have the best offense ever. Pretty crazy for the head coach of the Chicago Bears to say that winning the Super Bowl is not enough. That the Bears head coach of all teams is saying, I need more. Not I want more. I need more than the Super Bowl. Yeah, I don't know, dude. I think the Super Bowl is going to be enough, bro. I really do. I think Bears fans will be happy with that. I think the first Bears Super Bowl since 1985 would suffice for Bears fan. I don't think Bears fan also needs Caleb Williams putting up Pinky Manning numbers on top of the Lombardi. I think Bears fan would be just happy, just fine with Lombardi. I don't think any Bears fans can be like, yeah, you know what? Yeah, okay, but is that all? All we got is the Lombardi? Well, you couldn't break any records? Couldn't give us the greatest offense ever? You did promise that. I still have no problem with it, though. You know, I've got no problem with Ben Johnson saying any of this. Is he cocky? Of course. Has he earned the right to be cocky? I think so. And what's the point of aiming for anything less than being the best ever? Remember when Jordan Palmer came on? And Jordan Palmer told us that Caleb said he wants to be immortal, like before he went to the NFL. Caleb was already saying things like that. They're a perfect match. Johnson's saying, I want the best season any team has ever had. And Caleb came into the NFL saying, hey, man, I want to be immortal. Immortal was the word he used. But it does get better. If you thought him wanting more than the Super Bowl was a little nutty, check out the next passage. He asks, which team has the most consecutive victories? It is the New England Patriots. They ripped off 21 straight between 2003 and 04. He says, quote, why can't we do that? There has never been an undefeated season since teams have been playing more than 14 regular season games. The moon is the Super Bowl, but we're shooting beyond that for the stars. And I want these players to feel that each and every single day they come in. End of quote. Man, my man Ricky Williams may have to help me with this astronomy. The moon is the Super Bowl, but we're shooting for the stars. That's a hell of a quote. And how about this dude acting like he wants to run down the 72 Dolphins too? Not that I think anybody would have any issue if somebody ran down those dudes or whoever's left of those dudes. But it's like Ben Johnson wants to slap the champagne glasses right out their baggy, arrogant old hands. Even worse than I do. In fact, Ben is aiming for even better than a perfect season because he just asked right there why the Bears can't beat the Patriots' record of 21 straight wins. And look, I understand the knee-jerk reaction of this is like, yo, bro, you do know you coach the Bears, right? That would be the normal knee-jerk reaction to this. Like, easy, Bears coach. Easy, Bud Wilkinson. What's next? Is having the all-time consecutive win record in the NFL not enough? Do you want Oklahoma's record of 47 straight, too? I mean, I get it. It's some wild talk from a Chicago Bears head coach. But I got to admit, I love it. I love it because it's who this guy is. This isn't contrived. This isn't manufactured. This isn't some kind of put on. This dude's not blowing smoke. He really does want to have the best offense ever and really does want the Super Bowl and more for the Bears and really does believe that it's within reach. Why not? And not just one of those kind of nebulous, why not us? If not us, then who?
2: We went all the smoke and we ain't ducking no fades.
1: No, this dude, he's not just saying these things to say these things. Like, he believes these things and wants to make sure that every person who walks in that facility every single day believes these things and lives these things. Obviously, Bears fans got to love this. Of course, the haters will hate. That's what haters do. And of course, it'll all look ridiculous if the Bears sink back to 500 and the offense regresses. And of course, these quotes will potentially live on in infamy if Ben Johnson ultimately fails in this job. But so what? This guy's putting it all out there. And I don't mean in a way like, hey, we're just trying to manifest this. Like, this dude is laying his big brass set on the desk for everybody to see. This isn't visualization. This isn't manifestation. This dude's got a big brass set. And he's laying them right there on the table for everybody to see. I mean, failure sucks either way.
3: Look it.
1: If this dude fails, it's going to suck. It's going to suck, but not any more or any worse because he shot for the moon and the stars and came up short. You got to take your big swings when you get your big opportunities. This is what this guy's all about. And after an 11-5 start and the way he turned Caleb around and getting a playoff dub in year one, the guy can essentially say whatever the hell he wants. I think he's earned that right. Now, you might say, really? How about the Commanders? How about what they did with Jaden Daniels in year one? What about them last year? Yes. This is what I'm saying. He runs that risk. He runs that risk. But that guy would say to you, we're not them. That's not happening to us. Yeah, but what if they get all busted up? What if they build an electrical substation down the street? It could happen. Injuries are not a matter of if, but a matter of when. They're inevitable. There's a 100% injury rate in the NFL. This guy doesn't give a damn.
4: Inevitable.
1: I like it. Especially the way Caleb plays. Who knows what could happen? But he's got faith. He's got faith in him. He's got faith in everything. He's got faith in himself. I love that this guy's saying, yeah, not only are we, like everybody else, trying to get our hands around that Lombardi, I got bigger plans than that, yo. Why can't we have the best offense ever? Why can't we rip off the longest winning streak ever? Why stop? Why settle for a Lombardi. I actually like it. And I like it because it's not a dude talking out his ass. Now, it might prove to be that. But I think right now that dude has earned the right to say what he's saying. And I respect that he's not afraid to say it. Now, we all know freezing cold takes guy is watching all of this very closely. Freezing cold takes guy's like, hell yeah. I got one of the coldest takes ever, potentially. Or maybe this dude's right. Maybe Ben's right. This guy's not afraid.
3: Call me when you're in my town. Call me when you're on my block. And I see you next door moving your furniture in. That's when I'll know you're going to the championship and you're about to play. And if you win it, I'll be dressed up in a tuxedo waiting on my bride.
1: That's Merck. That's Merck. This is why people are just so tired of the 72 Dolphins. But it's still theirs. Like, they, you might be tired of it, but they also can say whatever the hell they want. Because they were the last ones to go undefeated and win the last game of the year. That's Merck. So we'll see. Yeah, I wonder if Dan Campbell, someone's like, damn, man, I should have said that. Where do you think that guy learned it from? I should have said that. Yeah, but you didn't. And this guy did. It's going to be really interesting. And how about the Lions? Is there a bounce back in the Lions? They didn't make the playoffs last year. Who wins that division, by the way? Is Green Bay going to get healthy? They're going to bounce back? Kyler's Vikings, my MVP? Damn, that division's fun, man. The division that used to be not that fun, the black and blue division, that is fun, man. That is going to be a good time, especially since Ben put that out there. You think that guy gives a damn about bulletin board material? I mean, he's a different dude now. A different dude. I like it. I like it. The Super Bowl is the moon, but we're shooting for the stars. I don't really know astronomy. I don't know. I guess stars are farther away than the moon. In fact, this much, even I know, they're way farther than the moon. We're not shooting for the moon. We're shooting for Uranus. Hey-o!
5: Vaporize.
1: Anyway, let's see. I love it. I love it. Great read. Great quotes. We'll see now if they can back it up. It's almost like he knows exactly what he's doing. He's not just saying it. He's like, all right, now all the players know. Now they know the standard. He's put it in their head. All right, we got to back our guy up. We got to back our coach up. We got to prove our coach right. Also, this guy is really bright. He knows what saying that in that publication means and what kind of reaction he's going to get. He knew. He knew it's straight fire. He knew that was straight fire. He knew exactly what he was doing. That was very calculated. Those are strong, strong statements. That is calculated. That didn't, oh, man, kind of caught me off guard. Like, we were part of a 3-hour conversation, and that just got lifted. Nah, he knew exactly what he was saying. And I love it. All right, when we come back, Bruce Feldman joins us. Talk about his annual Freaks column, which is always a lot of fun. PJ Fleck coming up next hour. 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

0: in Southern California. I'm Jim Rome. It's Minutes Wednesday to you. Coming up next hour, the head football coach of Minnesota, P.J. Fleck. But right now, we are joined by a national college football insider for The Athletic, also a college football reporter for Fox Sports, also the co-host of the Audible podcast, also a best-selling author whose books include The QB, The Making of Modern Quarterbacks. Of course, I'm talking about Bruce Feldman. Bruce, always great to have you on the show. Thank you very much for making time. Bruce, how you doing?
1: Great to be on with you, Jim. Thanks for having me.
0: Okay, Bruce, it is that time of year, of course. Your annual Freaks List for The Athletic just dropped, and as usual, it's an amazing read. For those who don't know, Bruce, let's take one step back. How long have you been doing this list, and then how would you define what a freak is in football terms?
1: Well, I've been doing it for over 20 years, and I think it started in 2005. And really, I was looking at the time I was doing a college football blog when I was working at ESPN Magazine for ESPN.com, looking for stuff to write about in the dead of the off season. And I'd always heard about, you know, it wasn't just like Randy Moss or Javon Kearse, guys who had the nickname of the freak, but it was always like strength coaches or coaches who would talk about, there would be like one guy in the program they would always say is like a freak. And it could be like the 330-pound defensive lineman who could do backflips, or some wide receiver who could, you know, squat triple his body weight, or something that was like crazy in the weight room. Didn't necessarily mean they were the best football player. It just meant they were the freakiest athlete. So I did started out with 10, and it kind of took off. And then over the years, when I was a sideline reporter for Fox, I'd be on the field pregame, and I would always have NFL scouts who'd be down there who would come up and talk to me about the freaks list. And I couldn't get over that how many people inside football really had, you know, made it like appointment reading. And so it became this thing where a lot of NFL draft fans and fanatics maybe aren't huge college football fans, but it was a way to kind of get in front of the process. So people just kind of ate it up, and now we're at 101, and there's Division II players and FCS players and all sorts of people all over college football.
0: I was just going to say, Bruce, great explanation. I was going to say, you started with 10. I was going to make that point. You're up to 101 this year, and they all have great stories, so we could start pretty much anywhere. But the first guy that I want to ask you about is fullback Andrew Miller, Division II, Harding University. How did he land on your radar and ultimately make the list?
1: Well, I'm reaching out to every school that plays football in the country, every college. And I know Harding University, it's in Arkansas. They're really good. They won a Division II national title a few years back, almost won it last year. This is their best player, and he's arguably the best Division II football player in the country. He runs in the 4.4s in the 40. He bench presses almost 400 pounds. He scored 28 touchdowns last year. But they said he's not just a freak in the weight room and on the football field. He loves to go out into like snake infested water and corral snakes and hunt snakes. And so I was like, really? And then they sent me the photos of it. And it's not just snakes. It's also snapping turtles and all kinds of other stuff that is in the waters in Arkansas that he's wading into. So, you know, his story is one that people have really literally grabbed onto. The picture of him with all these like serpents in his hands is pretty wild when I saw it. And again, he's also a great football player, and I suspect he'll have an NFL career, you know, and as long as he survives the snakes.
0: Right. That is insane. Bruce Feldman joining us. All right. So Bruce, you've got a defensive tackle who weighs 327. He's got a 35-inch vert. He's been clocked running faster than 20 miles per hour. What can you tell us about him? Who is it?
1: It's Amari Washington. He decided to come back for another year at Oregon, as you said. He's 330 pounds, and for people who don't really know what the mile per hour is for a human being, for him to run almost 21 miles per hour would be impressive for 230 pounds, not just 330 pounds. And the vertical jump, what he did, he's also a really good football player. He broke up as many passes as any defensive lineman in college football did last year. I think that was 8. He's very disruptive. He decided to come back for one more year, and he's a big reason why I think the Oregon Ducks have a legit shot to win a national title this year.
0: Talking to Bruce Feldman, that is wild. Those numbers are crazy. It feels like also every single year, Bruce, that there is an offensive lineman from Iowa in the top 10. Who is repping the Hawkeyes this year?
1: Cade Pieper is a guy that was not a big recruit. But this is what happens with Iowa. It's either like DBs or it's offensive linemen that they find. And all of a sudden, you know, these guys are incredible athletes. They may have been at a small school like this guy was. And Cade is an interior lineman. He is setting records in all sorts of ways in terms of like in the weight room or how quick he moves or how high he can jump. Just a really remarkable athlete for a big man. He's very high on NFL scouts radar. Again, Iowa's had a lot of really good centers in recent years. You go back, in the last 10 years, one guy was a great wrestler. One guy was a really good basketball player. This guy's more in the basketball mode, but he's a big time player. And I think he will be an All-American. I would not be surprised if he's a top 50 pick in the draft next year.
0: Bruce Feldman joining us. We're talking about his annual freaks list. Now, Bruce, Ohio State has become wide receiver U with the Buckeyes having a receiver taken in the first round in five straight NFL drafts. Could junior receiver Jeremiah Smith be the best athlete Ohio State's ever had at that position? And where did he land on this year's list?
1: He is number two. He was number one last year. I think he's the best player in college football. And I think it's fair to say he could be the best athlete who's ever been through there. Now, obviously, JSN, phenomenal player. There's been a lot of phenomenal receivers who come in this last decade or so. You go back to like more our era of guys from like the 90s and even the 80s. Obviously, Chris Carter is a legend. You look at Terry Glenn. There's been a lot of wow dudes who come through Columbus. This guy actually came in there. Like the comparison I had for him was he's a lot like Andre Johnson, another Miami native, 6'3", about 225 pounds, incredibly strong, incredibly fast. The difference is Andre Johnson was like that when he really came out of Miami at UM. It wasn't like that at UM when he first got there. There was some development that had to happen. Jeremiah Smith was a remarkable athlete when he went into Columbus. He was already a very polished receiver, but he's kept on taking his game to the next level. And one of the things that really, of the many things that jumped out at me, again, he's 6'3 and a half. He's almost 225 pounds. He runs 23.5 miles per hour. He vertical jumps almost 40 inches. But the biggest wow thing, I think, for me was Mickey Marotti, who's kind of the dean of college football strength coaches. He's at Ohio State. And he said this year he ran a 1.44 second 10-yard split, which was the best at Ohio State. And Ohio State has a lot of fast dudes, not just guys who are 225 pounds. They're much smaller. But you do not see anybody running that fast in the 10-yard split. You look at the combine, anything really under 1.52 is flying. Anything in the 1.4s is super impressive. And to see a guy who's almost 225 pounds doing it really speaks volumes about how rare of an athlete he is.
0: Man, this stuff is so good. Can't get enough. Bruce Feldman joining us. Now, Bruce, you have another wide receiver in the top spot on the Freaks list. He's earned that distinction twice before. What makes South Carolina's Nick Harbor the best of the best?
1: He's just an unreal combination of size and blazing speed. I mean, NFL scouts were telling me they measured him this offseason at 6'6". He's 6'6 and around 240 pounds. Again, he was a guy, I think, when he was coming up, people thought he was six. He was listed at 6'5". They assumed he was probably around 6'4". But he's actually taller than that. So what he is, for people who haven't seen him, and again, I'm not saying this is how good he is as a receiver. He is not right now in the anywhere near Jeremiah Smith's ability on field. But he's an inch taller than Megatron Calvin Johnson. And Calvin Johnson, when he was at the combine, ran 4.35, which is fast, and it's crazy fast to be that big. This guy's an inch taller, about the same weight, same length arms, even maybe a touch longer. And he's faster than Calvin Johnson, faster than the 4.35. He ran a legit 10-100 meters in high school. He is a real sprinter. Like, if you see him running in, the NCAA track meets from, before, he's about almost a foot taller than some of these guys and about 70 pounds heavier. And he is as fast. It is crazy what kind of athlete. I mean, he's almost a 24 mile per hour sprinter. And again, just a rare kind of athlete to be that big and that fast.
0: Yeah, but the thing is, though, Bruce, he is fat, though, right?
1: Yeah, his body percent, I think they said it was like 5%, Shane Beamer told me, which is insane. It's not bodybuilder level, but for to be a 200 and, almost 40-pound guy to be that way, and again, to still be a competitive athlete, not just somebody who's training for competitions, it's crazy to have that kind of be put together like that.
0: We've got a couple more minutes with Bruce Feldman. Great, great job with that, Bruce. And there's obviously a lot more to read. You should get that. Check that out. As long as I have you here, Bruce, really quickly, a couple more topics, if you don't mind. On your Big 12, or you previewed the Big 12 on your show, and you were talking about Colorado, and Colorado cratered last year with their three wins. In doing that preview, how do you see things with them? For instance, could it actually get worse before it gets better, or do you see the Buffs trending up this year?
1: I actually see them trending up, Jim. I know that they lost, you know, their best offensive lineman, Jordan Seaton, took a lot of money to go to LSU, but they ended up being able to use some of that money to get a lot more experienced offensive linemen from other Power Four conferences. So maybe you go up one really high level guy and you bring in three or four more guys who have a lot of experience and some ability. And I think that helps. They're pretty big up front. The other thing that I think will be really fascinating to watch this year is Deion Sanders went out and hired Brennan Marion. And he was a guy who had been, when UNLV was really struggling and Barry Odom got there and really revitalized that program, and they had been down for a long time, Brennan Marion had the offense rolling. They ran the football. He was one of the best coordinator hires anybody made. If he can do similar with Colorado, and again, even when the Buffs were good just a couple of years ago and they had a top 25 season, obviously, with Shador and Travis Hunter, they were still last in the country in rushing. You know, Marion with his go-go offense has a way to really kickstart a team's offense, especially the run game. It'll be interesting to see what he can do with Juju Lewis, who was a big recruit, quarterback recruit they got out of Atlanta. I mean, he's not going to be the dual threat, probably won't run as much as Jaden Maiava did when he was running that offense back at UNLV before USC. But I think this guy's track record is really worth keeping an eye on.
0: Appreciate that. Bruce, one last thought. When Mike Lombardi was placed on leave, you had some pretty choice comments. I thought you were actually awesome on your podcast. And you were talking about Bill Belichick being, quote, the biggest flop in recent college football history. I mean, what if it happens again this year? If he struggles again this year, can we take out that recent history and just talk about him being the biggest flop ever? I mean, how much do you think it's going to change this year with Bobby Petrino in there? How's it going to play out?
1: I mean, everybody wants to see it, like how this is going to unfold. You have coming off a really bad season, 4-8, then obviously it's become like they're the laughing stock. You had this, you know, Michael Lombardi circus, you know, kind of sideshow that's going on. It's just going to be interesting where can Bobby Petrino rescue this, the offense, in terms of, you know, we're not used to seeing this team that bad. When Mac Brown was there, you know, they were winning 6-7 wins a season. And then they went and really made a gamble on Bill Belichick, who's the greatest coach in pro football history. He came back, you know, came to North Carolina though, and is just really struggled to get things moving in terms of like roster management. And again, a lot of this is on Lombardi, but you know, after last season, Belichick fired his offensive coordinator and fired his special teams coordinator. He did not fire the GM. They just pivoted to going all in on high school recruiting, which is an interesting move in this day and age, especially for a head coach in his mid-70s. My guess is if they do not really make a big turn forward, and some of that might have to be, you know, really based on what Bobby Petrino can do with the offense, because the defense wasn't bad last year. It was okay. But if they can't do that, if you're talking about a team that's struggling to win six games, you have to wonder, is Bill Belichick going to want to be back for year three? Did he come to college football to be mediocre? I think the answer would be no, but a lot of that's going to play out in the next couple months.
0: I think that's fair. Bruce Feldman joining us, and now at National College Football Insider for The Athletic. Look for the Freaks list. It's incredible. Once again, also a college football reporter for Fox Sports and the co-host of the Audible podcast. Bruce, great, great job. You know, I appreciate you. Thank you very much for doing that. That was fun.
1: Great seeing you, Jim. Thanks for having me.
0: You too, Bruce. Always. Bruce has always been great. We go way, way, way back, and that list just gets better and better every single year. 101 freaks on the list now. All right, coming up next hour, if you want to react to any of that, go ahead. If you want to react to any of that, you can do so. PJ Fleck is coming up next hour. In fact, at 2:20, Minnesota is trending up. They're close. Haven't quite gotten to that playoff, but they're close too. So we'll talk about that. Also, still ahead, I want to talk more about the Lakers. I've got a few more thoughts on other things, including Man, have you seen that weird, weird, weird post about our guy DJ and Bucky Brooks' podcast? Like, the robots are so out of hand. Is it a robot? Is it somebody else? Did it just happen? Oh, and by the way, Russell Westbrook. Very, very dramatic retirement video. But, bro, maybe you don't drop that the day the Lakers get sold. Maybe it does need to be 3.5 minutes. Pretty dramatic. All of that still ahead.
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3: Last year's top three picks are shining at camp. Titans QB Cam Ward, Jaguars two-way man Travis Hunter, and Giants edge rusher Abdul Carter. Could super sophomore campaigns be on the way for this trio? Westwood One Sports.
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1: All right, so we're open this segment. I want to get some reaction in and maybe a phone call or two. But at the very top of the hour, I did the whole Ben Johnson story, and then I went right to an interview. So I want to backtrack and get some reaction to that. What do you make of a guy? Has he earned that right to talk like that? I mean, he's the coach of the Bears. But that's the whole point. He's the coach of the Bears. And he comes in, and he wins 11, and they win a playoff game. And Caleb Williams looks like he's a totally different quarterback. So does that guy have a right to say things like, winning the Super Bowl is not enough? We want to win more games consecutively than anybody ever has. We want to score more points per game than anybody ever has. I want our guys looking beyond the moon to the stars. Has he earned the right to say that? Or should the guy just, easy, Bears coach. You do know he coached the Bears, right? Believe me, winning the Lombardi will be enough. But then again, that's what makes that guy different. He's saying it's not enough. We can do better. Yeah, but you haven't even done that since 85. Well, we can, and we can do better. So what's the reaction? On the chat, Tommy and Nola, the moon is the ceiling. MJ.
2: The ceiling is the roof.
1: Yeah, it doesn't make any sense, but he is MJ.
3: It doesn't make any sense.
1: MJ can say whatever the hell he wants, even gibberish like that.
2: The ceiling is the roof.
1: He's saying the ceiling is the roof, but Ben is saying the Super Bowl is the moon, and we're shooting for the stars. In other words, the moon can't be the ceiling because they're shooting for the stars. You follow me, cameraman? Joe 56984, quote,
4: are you following me, camera guy?
1: It's going to be even more hilarious when they win 8 games this season. Right. Right. That's kind of the whole point. It's not hilarious right now, but it will be if they win 8 games. That would not be good. Below not good.
5: To laugh quote out
1: Charlie
5: loud.
1: Charlie Casserly. No, you're right. Billy Webb, 9388. Man, I'm glad Coach isn't boring like the last 10 guys. No, he's not that. He's intense now, and he's not boring. It's a whole lot you could say about Ben Johnson, but boring is not one of those things. Bacon. Bacon's having a day. Someone needs to make a champagne named 72 Dolphins. And then what? What if none of them are left soon? What if the record falls? Then you've got a bunch of champagne that's worthless. Warp Whistle. The only rush I know is how much I rush my sales. Mark Walter. Hey, Whistle, I'm not really sure how you made it on the air with that, but be thankful. You're welcome. You're welcome. Here's a stoner at that Sandlot. Today, my last break at work was 4:20. About 50 minutes before my break, I popped in my buds and I listened to Ricky Williams on the Jim Rome podcast. I-Y-N-Y-N. If you know, you know. If you know, you know, you know. Great conversation as always, Pam. Thank you. Ricky made it easy.
6: You know,
1: if you know, you know, you know.
6: You know.
1: If you know, you know, you know.
6: You know, you know, you know. You know, you know, you know.
1: Rick was great. I mentioned that. That's one you should go look for. That was a very different conversation. All right. So how about a phone call? Change up on you. Let's go to the phones. We go to be ready if you're on hold. Be ready if you're on hold. I'm coming to one of you. Let's go to Fargo. Kyle in Fargo. Kyle, good to have you. What's going on?
7: Hey, Jungle. Thanks for having me on. I just got done listening to my Twins take 2 out of 3 from the Orioles, which pretty excited about. What I'm not excited about is them giving up a home game tomorrow just so they can appease these stuffy, uptight old dudes that want to cream their dockers and wax nostalgic over some crappy film that came out 40 years ago. I hate Field of Dreams. And the fact that we're asking pro athletes to go out of their way and play this stupid game, like, turns my stomach. They're giving up a home game for this film.

0: about, hell, a league of their own. Seriously, guys, let's have Rob Manfred rent a forklift so they can haul Rosie O'Donnell's bloated carcass out to the mound to throw the first pitch, because that would be more entertaining and interesting than anything Field of Dreams has ever contributed to the sport of baseball. Sick of it.
1: Hey, Kyle, you know what's so great about that? Well, everything. Rack him.
2: Rack him!
1: Hey, bro, have you never had a catch with your son? What was so great about that was I thought to myself, this is not starting well, because I said, Kyle, in Fargo, good to have you, dude. How you doing? Hey, Jungle. I'm like, uh-oh. Are you addressing me as Jungle, or are you addressing the entire Jungle and bypassing me? Either way, it didn't matter. Like, I didn't know if he was calling me, hey, Jungle. All right, nobody's ever, people call me a lot of things, but not Jungle. But then the dude just got loose out of nowhere. Whoever the hell you are, bro. Rack him. Now, that Rack might him. Be one of those evergreen takes that dude's been walking around with for the last 20 years, and now it's impacting him personally because of what's happening here, what he's talking about. That dude's been working that take for decades. That's like that dude's Hall of Fame induction speech. That's like that dude's keynote speech. That's like that dude's business card. He's walking around with that. That's not, oh, my team doesn't get to play tomorrow because of this horrible movie. Believe me, that dude's been walking around with that for a long time. And you know what? I'm glad that he wanted to get that off his chest. That's why I gave him all the room he needed. Now, I'm sure some of you are going to come up in here and say, man, bleep that guy. Best movie ever. Best sports movie ever. Sacrilegious. I'm not one of those guys. I was just never one of those guys who's like, wow, that was the greatest 2.5 hours of my life. Now, I'm not as angry about it as he is. I'm not as angry about that kid, quote, having a catch. It's hard to find great sports movies, honestly. Think about it. You can do your list. You can do your Rushmore. It's hard to find a truly great sports movie for the reason I've always mentioned, that it's hard to find great actors that are great athletes. And it's hard to find great athletes who are great actors. I'll give you a great sports movie. Space Jam. Space Jam 1. And I'm not saying it because I co-starred in it. That's a great sports movie. I'll give you a horrible sports movie. Space Jam 2. So anyway, that guy clearly does not think that Field of Dreams is a great sports movie. I'm not pushing back. I'm not as offended by it, but I'm not pushing back. All right. Have a catch. It is kind of hokey. Who says that? You know, even I'm old enough. And my father was from Boston, and we would play catch. But Jay never said, hey, yo, let's have a catch. Let's go outside, have a catch. Never. We would go outside and play catch, but we never had a catch. And then my two boys, even like Jake's 25 now and still plays adult league baseball. Made a documentary on his adult league baseball team. So I've played ball. And then Logan pitched in high school. Jake played center field in high school. We never had a catch. And I never said, hey, boys, get your gloves out. We're going to have a catch. The whole thing's it's backwards now. Now when we go on vacation, Jake will say, hey, Pop, bring your glove. But even he doesn't say, you old man, let's have a catch. I don't even know where my glove is. But Jake's still playing ball. Jake is getting ready to move to Brooklyn in a couple of weeks. So he gave his notice at his company in Wisconsin. He told me the other day, he's like, yo, Pop, unemployment is the best thing that ever happened to my game. He's in the batting cage. Man, he's working it. Like, all of his metrics, all of his numbers are up. He's like, unemployment is the best thing that ever happened to my game. All right, so hour number 3 straight ahead. PJ Fleck coming.

0: Coming up, I've got another thought or two about the Lakers to reset that top
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0: score.
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0: for you. Welcome back, or good afternoon. I am Jim Rome. I've got P.J. Fleck, the head football coach of Minnesota, coming up in 20 minutes from right now. We set up hour number four. Don't forget, Jim Rome Podcast is pushing out. We do that every single Wednesday. It's episode number 421. Former NFLer Keith Bullock, somebody who used to appear on the program back in the day. Good player. Good dude. Good player. Looking forward to getting caught up with him. That's coming up after the program, so look for that. We need some ATPs, if you don't mind. Ask the Pros, also another staple of Wednesday. Ask me, or if you're tired of asking me things, you've run out of things to ask me, just ask somebody else on the crew. Alvy, Tommy, Alex Hattie, Nick is down to his last couple of days with us. I know, that is sad. So if you want to ask Nick anything, Nick is known for more than just shower beers. Should ask Nick something. Friday's his last day. So hit us with your ATPs. Rarely do we get strong reaction to telephone calls. So let me read some of this. Matt Bogart is on chat. Unemployment is the best thing that ever happened to my takes. Signed, Stoner Clones. Good point. C-Dot's Nemesis. Rack Kyle in Fargo. War, Rack big him. Call of the day. Technically, huge call of the day. But, yes, it was the big call of the day. Huge call of the day.
1: Get it right.
0: Great call. Chris in C-Town, quote, this dude ripping on Field of Dreams is great. He was. He is. He was. Robert Apache Howarth. He kind of lost me until the rosy comment. Old Haas Rabborn, 5900. Field of Dreams is better than this guy's call. Respectfully, it's not. Respectfully, it's not, Old Haas. T Laser, 39. In bold. Thank you for addressing the whole have a catch idiocy.
2: That's funny.
0: Johnny Anderson, 3287. Space Jam 2 is the Bronny James of sports films. No, it's not. It's so much worse. It's so much worse. Nate Harper, 1. The original Space Jam was a childhood classic. Space Jam 2 is proof that sometimes Hollywood should just leave the trophy in the trophy case.
1: Classic.
0: I mean, yes, we've covered this. It actually hits too close to home. It just, there are things that are
3: watching
0: out of my
3: hurts
0: control
3: me more than it hurts you.
0: That I should not let get under my skin. But Space Jam 2, every time I think about it or see it or I'm reminded of bringing my children to the theater to see the continuation of the great franchise, only to have them start screaming and throwing up on each other. Those are things that I just can't unsee or unexperience.
4: No, no, please.
0: It basically just took a big dump on such a great movie. I don't even know why Mike has never come out. Like, Mike, we're co-stars in the movie. Why do you not have a take on this? Why have you never commented on this, Mike?
5: That took offense to that.
0: Never, ever said, I can't believe LeBron took a big dump on our movie. Why, Mike? I know you don't really have a lot to say about anything, but that you can comment on.
5: It became personal with me.
0: It was personal, Mike. Hey, Mike, if everything you ever touched was personal, how is it that our movie, which is one of the greatest movies ever, was absolutely destroyed by LeBron? You have nothing to say about that.
5: That's bullshit.
0: That's what you should have said, Mike. And everybody would have agreed. Everybody would have understood. Now, I can't believe that guy holds his tongue on that, honestly. Jamie says, quote, Kyle, relax. You're mad at your dad for never having a catch with you, not the movie. Misdirected anger. No, I think he really is mad about that kid asking to have a catch. Hey, Rome, we two are aiming for something more than the Lombardi. Regards, North Carolina Athletic Department.
4: Mike Lombardi!
0: Jesse and Laverne. All right, this is not off chat. This is off email. Steve in the 602. Jimmy, it's been a minute. Hey, bro, nice. I like that. Look at the photo he included on the phone. It's been a minute. Back in the jungle, celebrating the Lakers sale and your show on the sun deck at the Hotel Del. Let's go SoCal. Wow, bro, that is so awesome. I remember going to the Hotel Del Coronado as a kid. And going into their little arcade. Well, great memories. Hotel Del is a classic property. I like that, dude. Way to go. So if you're listening on the radio, he's got a cocktail, and he's got a nice table, and he's got the phone, and he's got me on the phone. Love to see it. My man Dave Wilcox is in. People often speak about coaching trees. Van Smack has quite the sports media tree. They are everywhere. They are. I'm proud of it. I'm proud of the Van Smack coaching tree or broadcast tree. And then one more. Dear Rome, not sure if you're still looking for a clone setup or not. Let me stop you right there. Always. Always, always. Like that last guy. Steve in Phoenix sent it. Not sure if you're still looking for a clone setup or not. The chat is awesome, and the Rome channel always looks great, but radio is still the best. Rome in your pocket can't be beat. Great show. Scott in South Carolina. Love it, dude. Hey, what up, bro? Sent his dog. You know what? I love it. I actually love it. Like I said earlier this week, none of this would be possible without radio. I still love long form. I still love radio. We're trying to do all of these things. That's a challenge. I'm trying to do radio. I'm trying to clip it down. I'm trying to feed all the beasts. Or the one big beast. All right, so thank you very much for that, everybody. PJ Fleck is coming up. All right, so really quickly, on the topic of the day, the Lakers being sold, the Lakers being flipped, and that whole thing. Like, I mentioned it earlier, but I can't stop wondering what the Lakers think about the team being sold again. The players. What does the Buss family think? What does the brass think? What do the people in the front office think? What does the coaching staff think? As far as we know, the Lakers, we're still in the middle of a front office restructuring, being guided by, wait for it, the Dodger brass. Remember, they were installing their own Dodger execs down there to kind of teach them the Dodger way. So what happens now? Does the Dodger brass keep leading the Laker front office restructure, even though the two organizations now have nothing to do with each other again? Doubt that. But by the way, remember, Jeannie Buss is still technically the governor of the Lakers, isn't she? It was written into her contract. And apparently she is, based on some of the later reporting today. So we have to wait and see what the arrangement is. Does she still get to be the governor, but is it in name only under a different ownership group, or is she still the gov? And for how long? Like, she was contracted, I think, for 5 years. So how does that play out? And what does Luka think? That's what I really want to know. The face of the franchise. What does Luka think about all this? Because remember, a huge reason Luka is in LA in the first place is because of an ownership change in Dallas, right? The trade would have never, ever happened under Mark Cuban's watch. Mark Cuban would have never allowed that. He said it. But with basketball genius Patrick Dumont in charge.
1: And if you're a fan of basketball, I'll just throw that out there.
0: He allowed Nico to talk him into it. And then Dallas couldn't wait to ring the loudest fat alarm ever and trade Luka away for a pair of basketballs and a street clothes mannequin. It's also nuts. This is now the fifth majority owner that Luka is going to play for in his career. He's entering his ninth season and is about to play for his fifth owner. So what does he think about all this? Here's what he said. at Luka Doncic. Quote, being a Laker means everything to me. I'm excited to get back on the court and bring a championship to L.A. I've gotten used to big changes over these last few years. But I know that no matter what, there is no limit to the potential of this iconic franchise. I look forward to meeting Josh and Bob so we can get to work building something special in L.A. together. Wow, like that took him 1 minute to respond like that. Not like I got to wrap my head around this. What's going on? Like, right away, he's like, it's going to be great. It's going to be fine. Can't wait to meet these guys. Not to make everything about LeCap, but this dude is already so much more of a leader and a Laker than LeCap ever was. You see, that's how you handle yourself when you're the centerpiece and the face of the Laker franchise. You don't post something selfishly passive-aggressive, like complaining that you weren't made aware of the sale, or complain that you didn't have final say on the sale, or send your agent out on his lava podcast to use a whiteboard and a pointer to lay out which ownership group would have been better. We know there would have been some weird, shady reaction from LeBron because he has a weird, shady reaction to absolutely everything. Meanwhile, Luke is like, we just got to keep moving. We got to keep moving. We got to keep balling. We have a standard. We know what's at stake. And that's how you do it. That's how you do it. And again, like I said earlier, miss me with this notion that LeCap knew that this was going to happen, and that's why he bailed on the Lakers. Man, that is so absurd. Remember, they didn't even tell LeGoat that they were trading for LaLuca. They didn't even tell the GOAT about the very critical thing to his basketball team while he was still the centerpiece of that basketball team. So we know this because he was so butthurt about it that he never got over it. And it's pretty much why he left, right? That's the reason he left. It's not because Mark Walter was about to sell the team again. That doesn't even make any sense. Like, you heard Luka. All right.
2: It doesn't make any sense.
0: I'm used to change. You don't need to run that through me. Notice he's not saying anything like that. How come I didn't know? How come they didn't confer with me? How come? And then all of a sudden, he's working out in the Clipper facility with some wax shoes on. And we can see his feet. None of that. None of that. LeCap will probably act like he knew.
3: That's whack.
0: Because that's what he does. He LeCaps. His favorite variety of LeCapping is acting like he predicted the future after the fact. So, yeah, he'll probably say that he knew this was coming. But nobody should believe him. Because there's no way that he knew, especially since we're all supposed to believe that this whole Laker deal came down the line in just the last 72 hours since Iger and Kushner lobbed a random phone call to Walter. Now, I don't believe that, but that's the official story. So if that's the official story, that happened long after LeBag was already a Sixer, so he didn't leave because of this, because he wouldn't have known. Right? So I'm not buying any of that. And again, like I said earlier, if he knew and he was so put off by this thing that he left, why would he have left LeSun behind? If he couldn't live like that, why could LeSun live like that? All I know is Luka is not going to use the ownership change as an excuse to pout and whine and send his agent out there to be his mouthpiece and act like somehow he was wronged and slighted and disrespected and take his ball and go home. Luka handled that the right way. That's how you lead. That's an actual true Laker right there because he's not making it about himself. He made it about the organization. You know, maybe he got tipped. Maybe he didn't, but I just know that's how you react, and that's not how LeCap would have reacted. 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
2: Kyler Murray has been named Minnesota's starting quarterback. He'll be the Vikings' fourth Week 1 starter in the last 4 years. 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

0: Welcome back. I'm Jim Rome. All right, rolling through hour number three. Quick reminder, we're looking for your ATPs. Ask the pros. Ask any of us anything you want. Hit us up, ATPs. We'll have that for you next segment because right now we are joined by the head football coach at Minnesota. He is entering his 10th season with the Golden Gophers. Minnesota was 8-5 last year. They won the Rate Bowl. An overall record of 66-44. He's gone 7-0 in bowl games at Minnesota. He was the 2019 Big Ten Coach of the Year. Minnesota's going to open up the season September 3rd at home against Eastern Illinois. We are joined right now by P.J. Fleck. P.J., now you and I have been having these chats for quite some time, but it's been a minute, P.J. How you doing?
1: I'm doing elite, Jim. How's everything in Big Ten country out there in L.A.?
0: Everything's great, and it is Big Ten country, right? That is wild. It's a funny, funny thought and a great way to put that. Listen, as you get ready for your 10th season in Minnesota, you are suddenly now the second longest tenured Big Ten coach behind only Kirk Ferentz. How does that level of seniority in that conference hit you? How does that feel?
1: I think it teaches you an awful lot. You know, I mean, we have a saying in our program, it's a long way to the road to 500. And, you know, you're constantly learning certain things. As a head football coach, I've learned a bunch of things. Controls for amateurs. This too shall pass. This job is constant crisis interrupted by brief success. Like, those are kind of the things you learn is the more you're in this league. And now with 18 teams in it, it's competitive as ever. And we've got quite the challenge in 2026. But we got a pretty good football team, too, that's going to be ready for it.
0: All right, we're going to talk about that in a second. Now, you've won 8 games in back-to-back seasons. You've gone to 5 straight bowl games. You've won all 5 of those games. So I'm curious, what kind of conversations are you having with your players about maybe digging even deeper within themselves to take that next step and compete for a spot in the playoff?
1: You know, it's interesting. We just got back from Big Ten Media Day in Chicago last week, and you know, everybody's undefeated, and everybody's, you know, talking what their chances are of being really, really good. And you know, there's one team that's going to finish number one, and there's one team that's going to finish number 18, and then everything's going to be in between. So I think for us, we just got to continue to stay consistent in how we prepare, finding how we can win in the margins, you know, what really truly wins football games, doing studies in the offseason, then applying to this football team. We are truly a developmental program, life program, academically, athletically, socially, and spiritually. In this new model of college athletics, we've learned to adapt with that. And, you know, we have, if you look at it, I mean, we've had 31 new high school players, 19 portal players, with still having 80% of our team being high school players. So retention, developing, recruiting, retaining, developing is really important in this program. But I think like anybody, you want to be able to take the next right step. And if you don't, then why are you in this profession? I'm never going to sit in front of our team and sit there and say, we can't go do it. So we can do it. Let's go find a way to do it. Let's keep changing our best. And let's keep elevating the program and culture with every day that we work.
0: You know, I love that energy. P.J. Fleck joining us. So you've got some stability and consistency at quarterback, for instance, with the return of Drake Lindsey. Now, he's got all the measurables, 6'5", 230. He set program records last year for wins by a freshman quarterback. What does the next step look like for Drake this season?
1: Well, you know, it's interesting. We're the only Big Ten team returning their head coach, offensive coordinator, defensive coordinator, and starting quarterback. So think about how college football's changed over the course of the last few years. But I think the big thing for him is just pocket presence, pocket awareness. There were a bunch of times last year, you know, he'd escape a clean pocket, but maybe didn't think it was going to be clean because there was an unblocked defender that the back would pick up in the B gap. So I think that pocket awareness, understanding the clean pocket from the dirty pocket, being able to create the second play on the run. You know, you're right. He is above 6'5". He is above 230, but he's done a tremendous job in the offseason, cutting some weight. And he ran 20.6 miles an hour, Jim. So he now all of a sudden thinks he's a dual threat. So being able to keep him in that pocket is going to be an issue, I think.
0: I like it. P.J. Fleck joining us. Not only that, but you got your QB1 coming back. But the passing game should benefit from what seems like a really nice haul in the portal. What kind of an impact are you expecting from that personnel group, which also includes Auburn transfer Perry Thompson?
1: Yeah, I think we've really upgraded the wide receiver room. It might be one of the most talented wide receiver rooms we've had in a very long time. Knowing Jennings came over from Cincinnati. Jalen Smith was the MVP of the bowl game last year, who was a freshman. He's back. Javon Tracy's back. We've added a bunch of other players to that depth. We've got some really good freshmen, too, that are going to have to play for us. The thing about the portal world is it does leave a lot of high school players that really kind of go to other places. So we've been able to upgrade the type of freshman talent we've been able to get here at the University of Minnesota without sacrificing the people part. So we feel really good about some of these guys that are going to play as freshmen. We feel like they're mature beyond their years. and they can help us in the wide receiver area, kind of like how Rashad Bateman did as a true freshman and walked in and helped us. So we feel like we're recruiting at a higher level at that position. We feel like we're deeper at that position than we've been in the past, and we've got a lot of explosive playmakers in that room, as well as Darius Taylor back, who is one of our leading receivers, but he happens to be our starting tailback as well.
0: I can tell you like this group. PJ, what about the other side of the ball? We talked about retention. You're led on defense by edge rusher Anthony Smith. He had 12 and a half sacks that led the Big Ten. What's it say about the guy and the program that he decided to return and try to finish what he started?
1: You know, it's interesting. This shirt I'm wearing is what we wore in Big Ten Media Day. So you got Anthony, right? You had Maverick and you have Drake. But when you look at them, I mean, Maverick's been in the program 5 years, Anthony 5 years, Drake 3 years. We brought Darius as well. That was 4 years. The cultural sustainability is critical in this program. And, you know, we've been able to, you know, I think the big thing is college football has forced you to either really, truly change who you are or just adapt to the ever-changing landscape, but truly stay true to who you are. So we've really stayed true to who we are, but we've just kind of adapted. And when you look at what we've done defensively and surrounding Anthony Smith with a bunch of weapons, we're deeper at linebacker than we've ever been. We got a bunch of guys who came back for their fifth year. We got guys that come back for their fourth year. And when you look at the amount of starters that truly leave our program and go somewhere else, there's not a lot. So we've been able to retain, and that's credit to our GM, Garrett Chernoff, Marcus Hendrickson, our director of player personnel, just being able to keep guys involved in this program who love the life program. They love their experience here. And listen, we're never going to sacrifice the word fun here at the University of Minnesota. So I think when you got a little bit more money on the table, for the most part, our guys love being here. They're willing to stay and really build something special and really love this 2026 football team.
0: Hey, PJ, in terms of willing to stay, you and I have done this a long, long time. We've done this pretty much as long as you've done this. All right. So I know you are where your feet are. But when you took that job and you got that job, and you and I talked about that, did you really think in your heart of hearts that 10 years later we would still be talking about you and Minnesota?
1: I mean, really, no, because 10 years is not part of your contract. When I signed here, it was a 5-year contract. So you really only see up to the end of that contract. But no matter who the head football coach it was at the University of Minnesota, we had 7 head coaches in the last 14 years prior to us arriving here. And so when you look at, like, somebody had to stay here a long time. And look, we have huge goals of what we want to accomplish here. We want to be a championship football team, not just bowl championships, but beyond. So it's going to take somebody to really kind of stay here, create a culture that connects the alumni, the donors, refreshes everything, and then creates a new wave of donors, former players. And we have 6 former players that played here at Minnesota, 5 of them for us that are on our staff right now. I mean, that's what it's going to take for us to get to where we want to be. And when you look at the Iowas of the world, I mean, they set the precedent of that cultural sustainability. That's why we came here. But to sit there and say that I would have thought we're still here, you don't really see twice beyond your contract. Would we have loved to be here? Absolutely. That's why we're still here. We love Minnesota. We love living here. We love the culture that we've created here. We love the type of people that we get to bring into the University of Minnesota and really help change their entire life. So, I had a lot of hair back then. You still got great hair. I've lost it all. And people say, was this job easy? I just kind of point to the the head.
0: If it'll make you feel better, PG, I don't have as much as I appear to have. I'll just say that. Now, okay, let me ask you, you mentioned your staff. All right. So this is interesting. You and I have always talked about motivation and mindset and the growth mindset. You had your staff put hourglasses in at the practice facility, and then you connected them to the letters ETA, but the letters ETA might not represent what you might ordinarily think they represent. What do the hourglasses and those letters represent in this case?
1: Yeah, I think it's the head coach's job to take lifetime lessons, right, and teach them in a cultural way. And I think that that's what keeps things really fresh. And I think that's a responsibility of somebody leading a culture. So in January, we talked to our team about ETA, and everybody knows that's estimated time of arrival. But it really meant, like, our 2026 season is going to go so fast. And here we are in August, technically halfway through 2026, but the start of college football. And we only have 5 to 6 months left with each other. So this estimated time of arrival, we just kept turning hourglasses over. You'd walk by it, and it just reminded guys that, look, it might feel like it might be January, it might be February, but this season is going to be over before we know it. And to really combat that was, we need to ETA, enjoy the adventure. And that's what this thing's all about. I mean, you've got to have fun in football. You got to really enjoy your teammates. In this new portal world with all these people coming from different places, we have 31 states represented. We have 7 countries represented on our team. And you really got about 6 months to make them a team. They start as a group. You got to make them a team. So they need to enjoy this adventure together. We actually had a team meeting where we showed them the Artemis II during the Artemis II when they were doing that, go around the moon. And the whole thing was like, listen, this thing is going to be over before we know it. They're going to go all the way around the moon, circle the moon in a few days, and be back in a 4x4 box in the middle of an ocean. That's planned. It'll be over before they know it. But I'm sure those astronauts are doing work, but they're also enjoying that adventure and the view they have of Earth. So to the moon we go. Let's see if we can go shoot for the moon, get to the moon, and let's go and let's enjoy this ride.
0: It's like Ben Johnson said it about the Bears just this week. Like, we're not shooting for the moon, we're shooting for the stars. So you're right. You're right. ETA, enjoy the adventure. PJ, what about the dollar bill that you gave to every one of your 112 players? What did you ask them to write on that dollar bill? And then what did you do with that money?
1: Well, giving kids money is pretty popular these days. So I figured might as well start with the dollar bill. Now, the problem was they got a dollar bill. I don't think they've ever seen a $1 bill in real life. I mean, what's a $1 bill in 2026, right? Money's still money. But on the dollar bill, there's a Latin phrase, e pluribus unum. And it kind of goes back to what we were talking about with 31 states, 7 countries, 2026 team. It means out of many, become one. It's when the 13 colonies were breaking away, becoming their own nation. And that's what we want to do with this football team. So what we did was our number two is prove it. So e pluribus unum, prove it, and then ETA. And we had them write down on the dollar bill what they were going to prove to themselves every day that their teammates could hold them accountable for. But you had to put it down. You had to put your money where your mouth was. You had to write it down, and you're going to be held accountable for whatever you put on that dollar bill. And then we put it in front of the team room in this big clear jar as a reminder of the accountability that they've got to prove it to themselves that they are who we say we want to be. No one's going to pick us to win the league. No one's going to pick us to go to the CFP. No one's going to pick us to be an elite team. But we have to do that. And we've got to prove to ourselves, have a crack on our shoulder, and prove to ourselves, not the external, to ourselves, we're exactly who we say we are. Then we took that dollar bill, and whatever they wrote, we put their last name and what they wrote on the dollar bill on the back of their training shirts all off season. So that way they might not have been able to see it, but the people they were working out with, they got to hold them accountable for what they wrote on the back of their shirts. And if they weren't doing it, they were getting called out for it. So just a creative way to kind of keep this cultural way to teach lifetime lessons really fun. And, make our team that was really a group in January really form this tight-knit team, because that's who wins. That's who's in the college football playoff. We all have groups in January. Whoever does it better makes a team. I mean, they can accomplish anything.
0: Hey, PJ, you would tell me that you're living a dream life, but this is, look, it's work, it's grind, it's energy. You've always shown up like this, but I'm going to be real honest with you, between you and I, you've always shown up like this, but not quite like this. So what's going on? Is it the team? Is it perspective? Is it life? What exactly is going on? Because I want to restate that. You've always shown up like this for us, but not quite like this.
1: I think you just learn as you go. You know, I mean, I'm 45 years old. I've been a head coach 14 years. And as you said, we're the second longest tenured staff in the Big Ten. I think when you give your players something and you hold them accountable to be doing those things, you better be doing them too. And I think if we're going to talk about e pluribus unum, right, if we're going to be talking about proving it, and we're going to talk about ETA, like enjoying that adventure, then you better be doing it too. There's a lot of miserable people in this profession, and we're not going to be one of them. We're going to have a lot of fun with our players. We're going to make sure we connect the team the best we can. And I think after 10 years being somewhere, you learn an awful lot. You never arrive. You keep learning. But this team's really, really fun to coach. I mean, we're a really good football team. How many wins? Who knows? I mean, the league has 18 teams in it, and everybody wants the same thing. And not only that, we have an out-of-conference schedule that's pretty tough, too. We're also playing an SEC team. But this team, I wouldn't want to go through with anybody else in this team. And you're around 18 to 23-year-olds, and there's a lot of talk about what's negative about college football and the type of kids, you know, when you're talking about taking money and how that changes kids. We've got great people here who truly are grateful, and they have empathy. And when you have, that connects a locker room more than anything. You can have those two things and connect a team, a business, a locker room. If you have those two things, you got a chance. And this team has it. So our whole staff loves coming to work, loves showing up, loves helping them in their off-the-field life, in their football lives. This team's really, really fun. So where the result will be, we'll find out come December. But other than that, Like every day, man, they're a joy to coach and they bring the best out in you and they teach you so much. And when your team's doing that, you got the right type of team.
0: It's beautiful, man. It's bigger than football. Really quickly, since you mentioned the SEC, let me ask you this. I know you're locked in on the opener. I understand this. But you got a key matchup the following week, the one you mentioned, Mississippi State. The rare Big Ten SEC regular season matchup. What do you make of SEC honks who refuse to acknowledge that the Big Ten has become the premier conference in the country, winning the last three natties, PJ?
1: Well, first of all, we have a pretty tough schedule in general. The Big Ten has 9 conference games, which we've been doing that for a lot of years, and that's really, really tough to do. But to be able to have non-conference opponents and have a team like Mississippi State coming here, you know, I think that's just – there's 3 teams that scheduled an SEC team this year. I think it's Ohio State, Michigan, and us. And I think it's just really healthy for college football. I think it's really healthy for the University of Minnesota and our football team as we continue to prepare and be the best team we can be. All we can do is play the people on our schedule, and we'll continue to do that. Whoever's in front of us, we'll go out there and do our absolute best, and we know we have a challenge ahead of us for 12 straight weeks, and it starts with Eastern Illinois in week 1.
0: Yeah, but I am in Big Ten country, so I just want to front for us. I mean, we have the best conference, right?
1: I love the Big Ten. I grew up in the Midwest. I've been a Big Ten fan forever. You mentioned it earlier. I am living my dream every day. There's not a better conference in the Big Ten to be a head football coach in, and I'm honored to do it every single day.
0: That's my guy, the head coach of Minnesota, and in his 10th year, coming off a couple of 8-win seasons, 7-0 in bowl games with big plans still ahead. PJ, so good to get caught up. So good to get caught up. Appreciate you. Appreciate the friendship, and great to have you back in the jungle. Thank you very much.
1: Likewise, my friend. Thanks, Jim. Row the boat, Sky Mile. Go Gophers, man.
0: You got it, PJ. Man, that was so great. I've talked to PJ dozens of times, probably. Never better than that. Never better than that. Great to talk some Golden Gopher football. All right, how about an ATP? Hit me up. Ask the pros. Ask me or anybody on the crew anything you want. Do it. I mean, we've even had call-in ATPs. But if you want to hit me up on an email, do that. If you want to hit me up in the chat, do that. If you want to hit me up on the X, go ahead and do that. My thanks to PJ Fleck. The ATPs are coming up next.
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0: 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All right, some ATBs quickly. Aaron in Iowa. This one's for Nick. Nick, have you ever had a shower martini? Oh, look who's here. Yo, Nick, what's going on, dude?
1: Hi, Jim. Right there.
0: Hey, Nick.
1: How's it going?
0: Good, man. How you feeling?
1: Pretty good. Kind of surreal. As far as a shower martini, no, because that would be a desecration to a martini. Anything that's not a cold martini should go in the garbage. So martinis stay cold. My brother's one of the best bartenders in L.A., and he makes the coldest martini in L.A. So, yeah, no shower martinis.
0: Okay, well, so I need the best martini in L.A. Where can I get that? Where is he?
1: It's called Herman's. It's a restaurant, like, between Highland Park and South Pasadena. And there's actually, like, an influencer who went around measuring the temperature of the martinis. And the martini there measured at, like, minus 10
0: Celsius. It's got to be cold, man.
1: Like,
0: it's so important.
1: Minus 10 Celsius, yeah.
0: It's so important.
1: Yeah.
0: All right, so no martini desecration. Don't go anywhere, dude. There's another one. Smiley YYC. Hi, GM. This question's for Nick. What item are you stealing or taking as a memento from the Jim Rome Show? Thanks, Bellby in Calgary.
1: No, I'm not stealing. Just good memories.
0: Aw, sweet, dude. Nice. Well done. Don't go anywhere. Here's another one. Brian in Paradise. Rome, this is for Nick. The shower beer is a great life hack. What else you got for us degenerate clones?
1: I mean, just read a book, guys.
0: It's not a hack. Man, yeah, that's a big ask, dude.
1: Yeah, I know. Sorry.
0: That's no hack. That's the opposite of a hack.
1: Here's my life hack. I have been subjected to your guys' break takes and chat and posts for 18 months now. Just spell check your post before hitting publish. just give it a beat. Like, being correct is better than being fast.
0: Also not a hack for them. Wait, another one for you. Nick, we know you've dabbled in the shower beer, but what are your thoughts on the toilet beer? That's a beer you crack open while you're on the john and while four butt cracks open. Get on the mic and respond. Thanks. V in the fee, of course.
1: First of all, I want to thank V. Despite what other clones may or may not think of him, he has provided more laughs for me personally than any other clone. So thanks for the thoughtful.
0: Oh, dude.
1: Thanks for the thoughtful question, V. As always, going deep. Yeah, toilet beer, hard pass. Yeah, no food in the bathroom, no food in the bedroom. I'm sure there's lots of clones who have crumbs in their bed. I do not. And yeah, the shower beer was an exception.
0: You're getting some life lessons, clones. Are you taking this all in? Anybody else before I let Nick go? Hit us up on the ATP. Find us. All right, Nick, if I need to bring you back in, I will. But good job. Good effort.
1: Thanks, Jim.
0: Nice job. Look at Nick coming into the big chair. Alvy, he's already so much better at that than you are, and you've been sitting in that chair for... I'm not saying he could run your board. But you got to admit, though, dude, as a conversationalist, he's a lot better. See, what else do we have here? Jim in Coachella, ATP for Lorne. Oh, wait, never mind. Lorne will be back at some point. Or at least I'm hopeful. I hope he comes back. Like, back in the day, Brian Albers left, and he never came back, did he, Avi? Hey, like, he went to Europe. Brian was incredible. Brian went to Europe, I think, without a plan. He's like, I'm just going to Europe. Yeah, Avi, isn't that how that went back in the day, Whitey? He went without knowing where or what or who. He's like, I'm just going.
2: He saved a bunch of money, filled up a ton of iPods back in the day, like tons of music of iPod on like a dozen iPods, and then he just left. I think he went

0: not looking to escape the city, and me included.
1: It's an incredible soundbite. I'm so glad that you have that in the archives. That was Whitey. That was Albie's predecessor, his mentor. He ran an amazing board, but he didn't say any of that like tongue in cheek. He meant that. He was serious as all hell. I hate it here. There's not me or any of my friends can't wait to get out of here. I already feel a layer of filth on me.
2: So in comparison, I'm very cordial and friendly and
1: compared to him. Compared to the rest of us, but compared to him, you are. You've never complained about a layer of filth. Or having to get out of L.A.?
3: Thank you.
1: Okay, fine, Albie. There you go. Anyway, that's amazing. Tommy, can you believe that? That was the famous Brian Albers.
4: I can't believe he got away with that. I can't believe he called Angelinos uncivilized. It's wild.
1: Oh, no, dude. This was a different dude. Like I told you. When he ran the board, he didn't give a damn what I thought. He would cut me off. He'd cut my mic off. He'd bring the music up on me, and he'd look at me like, what? That's what I thought. So never mind cracking on Angelinos. He'd crack on the guy that paid him.
5: What?
1: Hey, he didn't care. He was great.
4: Hard to fathom. What a legend.
1: He was. All right, that's a legendary bite. Jimmy, did I hear you are writing a book? Will the Bakersfield saga be a chapter in the book? Do you plan on putting it on tape? Does that count as reading if you listen to it? Feel free to reach out when you want to tape my voice reading it. Will in Portland. All right, so y'all still want to know the Bakersfield story, don't you? Am I going to put it in the book? I'm going to be that guy. I'm going to be book guy. Buy the book. Buy the book. And you'll see if the Bakersfield chapter makes it in the book. Am I going to put it on tape? Yes. Am I going to let you read it? No. I'm radio man. I have to read the book. Of course I'll read the book. No, I'm going to do that. Aaron in Iowa. Good job. Good effort. Nick.
6: Good job. Good effort.
1: Of course, V and the Fee liked it. Nick, you're the GOAT. Appreciate you, bro. Matt Bogart. Layer of filth describes how I feel after 3 hours in the chat room. Man, no doubt. Probably can't sandblast that stuff off either. Seth Finberg's in. 7-0 in bowl games is pretty solid, even if they are mid games. No. 7-0 in bowl games in that conference at that school is amazing, actually. And it reflects so well on the coach. And the coaching staff, regardless of what the bowl games are. Novak Weather, you may not like PJ and or may think he's cheesy, but the players love him. I don't know. Count me on that side. I don't think he's cheesy. And I do like him. I like him a lot. Never more so than I do right now. And I've always loved him. I thought he showed up amazing today. And to be in it as long as he has, that guy's got like day one energy, year one energy. First job energy. He's been there 10 years, and you'd never know it. 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There is your Wednesday show. My thanks to Bruce Feldman talking about his Freaks column, annual column. PGA Fleck is the head football coach of Minnesota. Well, Nick down to his last couple of days coming in for the ATP. XR4TI coming up big. Good job, clones. Thank you very much. See you all tomorrow. And don't forget, we have a podcast with Keith Bullock coming up shortly.
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5: 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The talk and text line to join the show is 310-840-4910. Again, that's 310-840-4910. Is Ben Johnson putting way too much pressure on the Chicago Bears offense? Brad, I think he absolutely is. I get it. You want to be goal-oriented. You want to be ambitious. You want to win the Super Bowl. And even though we know there's only maybe, 10, maybe at most 12 teams that in theory could legitimately win the Super Bowl this year, okay, the Bears are in that group. Sure, they are a team that legitimately can win the Super Bowl. Ben Johnson didn't just say he wanted to win the Super Bowl, though. Ben Johnson told Dan Pompey of The Athletic that he wants to be the highest scoring offense ever. He went on to add, quote, "I want shutouts. I want blowouts." He referenced the 2013 Denver Broncos, who, by the way, scored nearly 38 points per game. Ben Johnson said, "I want to surpass them." He's doing a lot of talking, and he's backed up a lot of the talking that he's done over the last couple of years, as his time as the OC in the Lions, and now in his first year as the head coach of the Chicago Bears. But this is too much. You want to be the highest scoring offense ever? You realize how much pressure that's putting on the third-year quarterback Caleb Williams and the rest of this offense, which I don't care how high you are on the Bears offense, the greatest ever? That's ludicrous. I think this is just dumb for Ben Johnson to be putting this kind of pressure on his offense, which is still a very young team.
6: Certainly bombastic, to say the least, my friend. The ego is inflating to epic size and proportions for Ben Johnson. Look, I'm a diehard Bears fan. I love this stuff. It's downright seducing. I'm already breaking out in a wonderful lather thinking about how giddy I'm going to be running up and down the hallway at Cassidy Evans on NFL Sunday watching the Bears score, and score some more. And I got all the fantasy guys involved with that team as well. But we got to take a chill pill. We got to pump the brakes here a little bit. The Bears are not going to be threatening the 2013 Denver Broncos, average 37.9 points per game, the highest by a single franchise in NFL history. That was the epic Peyton Manning year. They're not going to be anywhere close to that. Now, the Bears honestly may need to score somewhere in the upper 20s, maybe around 30 points per game, if they want to win the NFC North again, if they want to make the postseason, because this defense is going to be lousy. Kobe Bryant is going to be out for several months now, post-surgery. So already got some, concerns on the back end defensively. And that was already an eyesore, already a major worry and a point of contention for the Bears' potential success this season. I like the weaponry when they're all active and at 100%. Of course, Luther Burden right now dealing with the tender love muscle, a groin setback, though it's looking like and sounding like he's going to be ready in time for the week one opener in Charlotte against the Carolina Panthers. Roma Dunze, he was talking about his new normal with the surgically repaired foot, but he has looked springy and spry so far in Bears training camp. And Colson Loveland, you and I have talked about his potential to be the one of ones in terms of most productive tight ends in the league. Yes, he could outperform and outplay Trey McBride. And yes, he could outperform and outplay Brock Bowers of Las Vegas, DeAndre Swift, and Kyle Manunga. Nice little 1-2 punch on the ground. Bears should be borderline top 12 offensive line as well. And, of course, Caleb Williams is going to be wheeling and dealing, to say the least, throughout the entire season. I know you're going to harp on his advancements in terms of training camp, in terms of leadership skills, but the greatest and highest scoring offense in NFL history, I don't know how much the players are really buying into it. I think there is a little feeding of the ego for everybody. A lot of locker rooms love the hype. They buy into it. They're solely, sold on it. And, they think that they're going to be putting up all kinds of crooked numbers on the scoreboard, but we got to be realistic. I think the Bears are a borderline top 12 offense overall in the NFL. I'm not even sure they're a top 10 overall offense. So they're not going to be in the conversation for highest scoring offense ever. Take it for what it's worth. I don't think it's adding any additional pressure onto Caleb Williams and these guys. I think Ben Johnson just has lofty goals. He's setting the bar high, and he's saying to his guys, reach it.
5: 310-840-4910. Do you think Ben Johnson is putting too much pressure on the Bears offense? Do you think he is smoking dope, to say it bluntly, with his comments to The Athletic, talking about wanting to be the best or the greatest offense ever? And Brad, for those of you listening, wherever you're listening or watching the show right now, and you're thinking, well, that's exactly what I want to hear from my coach. Why doesn't every coach say that? Well, let me just point you back a couple of years to the New York Jets. And I know that the New York Jets haven't done any kind of winning. And, the Chicago Bears, they've done a little bit of winning and a lot of losing. And now they've done a little bit of winning. Yeah. Year one under Ben Johnson is giving a lot of Bears fans like you reason to dream. And I don't blame them. If Ben Johnson just would have said, our goal is we want to win the Super Bowl, and that's our goal, and that's what we're aiming for. Okay, yeah, that's fine. That's what everybody's aiming for. But then to take it a step further, they want to be the greatest offense ever. You want to score 38 points per game. This was back in, I think this was 2022, maybe 2023. I think it was coming off of the 7-10 season that the Jets had, where Zach Wilson was in his rookie season. And despite how mediocre he looked, it was his second season, and the Jets' defense was really damn good. It was after their 7-10 season, because the Jets' defense was fourth in points allowed and fourth in yards per game allowed. And you had a couple of the members of the defense saying, we think we're going to be the 85 Bears. That's what the Jets' defense was saying. We think we're going to be the 85 Bears. You know how the Jets' defense ended up that year? They were top five in points per game allowed,
6: yeah,
5: or top five in yards per game allowed, but they were in the bottom half of the league in points per game allowed. Now, a lot of that was because of a really bad Jets offense, but you wanted to be the 85 Bears defense. You weren't even close, and the Jets finished that year again 7-10, which is the most wins they've had in any of the last 8-10 seasons. So you had a real good season last year. Caleb Williams took a big step forward. You made the playoffs. You won the division. You beat the Packers, and you took the Rams into overtime. Really damn good. The goal should be to win the Super Bowl. But the pressure that you put on your players, and let's not say like they're not going to feel it. I think for anybody that's saying, oh, well, Bears players are going to hear that, and they're going to be super motivated. This is only going to positively affect them. There's no way this can negatively affect them, really? Because you look at this Bears schedule here, and Brad, yeah, Carolina week one should be a W. Minnesota week two should be a W. I have the Bears at 2-0 to start the season. But that offense better be hanging 30 to 40 points per game if you want to be in that territory of the Denver Broncos. And even if you're not on pace to be the greatest offense of all time through the first couple of games, well, you better be one of the best offenses in the NFL. You better be top five, because you said the Bears are borderline top 12. Last year, they were sixth in yards per game, ninth in points per game. You got to be better than that. You got to be way better than that if you want to be in the freaking group of the greatest offenses ever. And again, maybe, you shoot for the moon and you land amongst the stars. You shoot for the stars, land amongst the moon. Whatever the hell the saying is, that's what Ben Johnson basically then went on to say. But then he also evoked the New England Patriots. Like, why don't we just break every single record? Because they asked him, I don't know how it got asked, but somebody mentioned about the New England Patriots in 2003, 2004, won 21 consecutive games. And he goes, quote, why can't we do that? There's never been an undefeated season. The moon is the Super Bowl, but we're shooting beyond that. You're just putting too much pressure on these guys, which are young human beings, a quarterback that finally tasted some success last year. And yes, you want your quarterback, you want Caleb Williams to be walking on the field thinking he's the greatest quarterback that's ever lived. Thinking that he's a bad man, that he's a bad dude walking between those lines. But then on top of that, he says, well, coach says, we got to be the greatest offense ever. We've got to be the number one offense. We've got to win every single game. I have to make this throw. I have to fit it in this tight of a window. And then you start making mistakes. And that's when the pressure starts piling on because you've got unfair expectations levied upon you by your own head coach. I think he took it a step too far. And I think ultimately we're going to look back at this season and we'll see if I'm wrong, Brad. I think the Bears missed the playoffs. I think Ben Johnson is going to look like those Jets defensive players back a couple years ago when they said they wanted to be the 85 Bears. He wants to be the 2013 Broncos. I think we're going to be looking back laughing, mocking Ben Johnson for what was ultimately some stupid comments.
6: Bears are not going to miss the playoffs, A. B, though I agree to a certain extent, we're going to be finger-pointing at the commentary that you and I are dissecting in this current moment in time. He's not shooting for the moon. He's shooting for damn Pluto, to be honest with you. And last I checked, Pluto is pretty ice cold because it's a great distance away from the sun.
7: No longer a planet.
6: This take will equally, equally will be as ice cold. So, look, they're not going to be the highest scoring team in the NFL this year. They're not going to be the highest scoring team ever in professional tackle football history. And you might say, okay, it's ratcheting up the pressure. These guys are going to crumble. You're not going to be able to handle it. But Caleb Williams, I think he thrives off the pressure, man. Going back to his days at USC, of course, being the number one overall draft pick a couple of years ago, the pressure pack moments that he delivered the goods last year, several times, impossible throws, including that one to the back of the end zone of Cole Kmet. It's just so damn memorable that I'm all right with Ben Johnson, again, raising the bar, challenging his guys to try to reach it or eclipse it. Is it going to happen? It's a snowball's chance in hell it's going to happen. But I love the confidence. I love the hubris that he's exhibiting. And one side note, Pat, I don't know if you saw on social media today, there was a video making the rounds of Ben Johnson in the weight room pressing 250 pounds multiple times. The dude is yoked, the dude is jacked, and the dude's ego, might be slightly inflated.
5: I can bench more than Ben Johnson, so honestly, I'm not that impressed. Now, about get Ben Johnson in. Let's see, he wants to be the greatest offense ever.
6: Come on!
5: I can bench more than that. I'll bench more than Ben Johnson right now. Put us in the same weight room. I'll make him look small. I'll make him look real small.
6: Wow.
5: Right now.
6: Are you putting on an extra plate? You're throwing on three plates? Is that what you're trying to tell me on each side?
5: No, but I can. I did three reps at 275 a couple of months ago. So that's kind of that's okay. Where my max is. Now, you said he was doing 250. How many times was he pressing? Was he benching 250?
6: I think it was like two or three times. But, I mean, he's a guy well past the age of 40. Mr. Papel, you're still a very young man in your early 30s. That's pretty damn good for Ben Johnson.
5: Is Ben Johnson already 40?
6: I'm pretty sure he is.
5: Yeah, hey, he's 40. Okay. Turned 40 in May. All right. Well, I mean, that's impressive.
6: There you go.
5: I'll give him that. But I'll out-bench
6: really?
5: Him right now.
6: I don't think you will.
5: I'll out-bench him. I don't care that he's got 9 years on me. No, look, Brad, I got a question mark for you. I got a question. I got two big questions. One, who's playing left tackle? Is Ozzie Trapillo going to be coming off the PUP list? I know our guy Brandon Combs, our producer, sent us a text yesterday saying, breaking news, I guess he was listening to the local coverage on The Score, that Ozzie Trapillo, there's a chance that he's going to be ready for week one, but he's still on the PUP list as of now. And Braxton Jones also dealing with a minor knee issue. So he hadn't practiced on Saturday. Now, I haven't seen in the last couple of days if he's been practicing in full, but I would say it's pretty fair to say who's starting at left tackle, who's protecting the blind side of Caleb Williams in week one, and then also the injury we already know in the wide receiver room, and that is Luther Burden's going to miss the rest of training camp, and it's a question mark of whether or not he's going to be ready for week one. And I know he's basically tried to walk back the comments about the new normal, but Rome Odunze literally said in June, you know, read between the lines, my foot might never be the same again in my entire life. So those are two big question marks for an offense that is now being labeled as wanting to be the greatest offense ever by the head coach. When you had one good year of success, look how easy it is for the NFL to humble you. Look at, do you think Commanders fans thought that they had a chance to be the greatest offense ever last year, coming off of the 2024 rookie season of Jaden Daniels? They go to the NFC title game, and look what happened to them. And I know a lot of it was because of injuries, but also it goes to say, you have one year of success in the NFL. It doesn't mean you're guaranteed for two. And I don't care if the offense is a top five unit this year. If they don't make the playoffs, again, Ben Johnson going to look like a fool for these comments. He's riding high right now. And I think, you know, you look at week three, the Philadelphia Eagles, you look at some of the other teams, the Packers when they play them. I know they beat them in the playoffs. The Lions when they play them, they're going to be looking to serve Ben Johnson a slice of humble pie. I think he's putting an unnecessary target on his back and his team's back now with comments like this. Nobody's going to take this team lightly, especially after the year they had last season.
6: All right, to answer your pair of questions, we're going to find out. We got plenty of time to decide who is going to be the starting left tackle. Ozzie is certainly trending in the right direction. Ryan Poles even said in the last, 24 to 48 hours, if I'm recalling correctly, that they anticipate him likely and possibly being ready for week one. So that's TBD. But, again, we got plenty of time for him to heal up, plenty of time for him to get out there and throw some dudes around and, tackle the dummy a few times to feel like he's confident to protect the blind side of Caleb Williams when the regular season begins. And then you look at the wide receivers. I know everybody is, petrified of Luther Burden and the groin injury that he is suffering from, because soft tissue issues remain undefeated. They linger. It is problematic for a guy that his entire game is sharp and precise cuts in his route running. He is a technician, especially in the short to intermediate field. It is a little bit of a worry. There's no doubt about it. But again, that injury happened very early on in camp. You're going to have a month out for him to heal up. I anticipate that he will be full go week one. Now, do I have a medical degree? Hell no, I don't. I'm not remotely that intelligent. But I can tell you this, again, he's got plenty of time to make sure to go through all of the treatment necessary to be out there. Now, one thing I will support you on, and it is a bit of a worry for me, is that if the injury imp comes abiding yet again, and it's always lurking in professional tackle football, it's such a violent game, it can sap your season in a hurry. The Bears don't have a lot of depth at wide receiver. They really don't. Yes, Rome Odunze, I'm not too concerned about him. He's, great, showing the explosiveness, showing the separation skills. No ills at all with that surgically repair foot. I think he's going to be all systems go, despite the commentary they made in the offseason. I got everybody upset and, full of just, too much concern. I think you got to pump the brakes that it's really going to be a drag on his overall season. Assuming Bird is back week one, you got a Odunze there, and Colson Loveland is going to be a baller in shot collar this year. But if one of those guys were to succumb to a major injury, specifically the wide receiver position, you and I talked about, got Khalif Raymond, who had his moments, but not exactly a go-to weapon, kind of a gadgety guy when he's with Detroit. You've got Walker there as well. He's had his moments and, some big catches on occasion, but he has not really taken on a sizable target share. Xavier Thomas is a rookie, unproven guy. We don't know really what he is going to bring to the table. That is one area that I think is a glaring need. And maybe the Bears, if they get off to a stirring and fast start, and maybe they still do that without 100% Luther Burden, or God forbid somewhere to happen to Rome Odunze, maybe the Bears at the trade deadline are going to be in the market to add a veteran wide receiver. Heck, they could maybe even go out right now if they're overly concerned and bring Keenan Allen back into the mix and be that possession guy to move the chains on third down. So Indianapolis, I command and demand you sign Keenan Allen right now. You need him desperately. But yes, there are worries There are downsides to this Bears team, but when this offense is firing all cylinders, they're going to hang 30 points in a game somewhat consistently. I just don't think it's going to happen more than maybe a handful of times this year.
5: Yeah, and just for one last point of reference here, that 2013 Broncos offense that Ben Johnson is now putting himself in the same conversation as, Peyton Manning, my opinion, third greatest quarterback of all time, who was still, not in his prime, but still freaking good enough to throw for 5,500 yards and 55 touchdowns. No Sean Moreno at running back, who ran for over 1,000 yards that season. Prime Demaryius Thomas, who had over 1,400 yards that year and 14 touchdowns. Eric Decker, for the second consecutive season, had over 1,000 yards receiving and double-digit touchdowns. Julius Thomas, Wes Welker. I mean, that's a freaking phenomenal. And that's not even a bunch of, like, a collective group of no-doubt Hall of Famers. That's just Peyton Manning making magic happen, for sure. Yep. But, I mean, come on. You just ran down the list of names that the Bears have on this offense. And I agree with you. I think Colston Loveland could end up being the best tight end in football this year. Could. That's kind of where it ends for me. I don't have as high expectations for Luther Burden after this groin injury in preseason. I'll see if he proves me wrong. And I think Caleb Williams took a big step forward last year, sure, and proved a lot of people wrong last season. People that thought maybe he was actually not even going to be the franchise quarterback of the Bears. But to put him in that conversation, I think you're just doing more harm than good if you're Ben Johnson. 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Number to join the show, 310-840-4910. What do you think of Ben Johnson's comments saying they want to be the greatest offense ever, also evoking the 21 consecutive wins by the New England Patriots and saying, why can't we do that? Do you think it's too much pressure on the Bears offense? And what kind of season do you think Chicago's going to have this year? We'll get to your calls and your texts when we return, and we'll also do some buying or BS. Training camp. Now, a bunch of great new news that came out today, some injury news that you definitely want to keep an eye on ahead of the first preseason games tomorrow. We've got six of them. We'll keep you posted on those when we return. He's Brad Evans. I'm Pat Boyle. This is BetMGM Tonight on Westwood One Sports.
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1: Yeah, a little Sabrina.
2: Look at that me. Look at that. Oh, look at that me espresso.
1: I don't know the actual words other than something, something, me espresso. Welcome on back.
3: Yeah. Nailed it.
1: Pat MGM Tonight, Westwood One Sports. He's Brad Evans. I'm Pat Boyle. Phone number to join the show, 310-840-4910. She knows how to make a pop song. I'll give her that much. Speaking of espresso, yeah. Brad, you know the new thing that I'm on lately? I'm always looking for new stuff to try to, you know, really toe the line between being healthy but also satisfying all of my fat kid cravings. The new thing I'm on is Zevia, which is essentially stevia soda. It is.
3: Yes.
1: Yeah, there's zero sugar, zero calories. It tastes, it's better than seltzer. It tastes like I'm drinking a soda, but there's no calories, there's no sugar, because the fourth ingredient on the list is stevia extract. So it's essentially stevia soda. I mean, it's crack, man. It's so good. I've been drinking the cherry cola and the peaches and cream. I can't get enough of it. I can't get enough of it. And so that's what I've been doing. You know, I was on the Celsius for a while. I'm on Zevia right now. That's my kick. That's my craving. That's my weakness right now, if you will. I don't know how much of a weakness it is. It's no calories. It's no sugar. I'm sure stevia, there's probably been a study that it could cause cancer in one way or another, but screw it, man. I feel like I'm making at least a little bit of a positive change in my life.
3: Well, congratulations to you. I am still doing hardcore illicit drugs.
1: of the illicit, of the explicit variety, either one of those makes sense. 310-840-4910. Okay, quick programming note. Top of the hour, we're going to talk to Emily Leiker, covers the Vikings for the Minnesota Star Tribune. Going to ask her, because I know Kevin O'Connell spoke today. I think it was recently. I didn't get a chance to see any of those comments. I'll check them out in the break. But I'm sure she was there, and coming off the decision to give Kyler Murray the starting quarterback job before they even play a preseason game. Can't wait to ask Emily Leiker about that and all of the pressing Vikings questions as they're getting set for their preseason opener, which is just around the corner. They take on my New York Giants on Saturday afternoon at MetLife Stadium. So we'll talk Vikings with Emily Leiker at the top of the hour. We're going to go streaking here in about 15 minutes from now. Opening segment, talking about Ben Johnson's absurd comments that he wants the Bears to be the greatest offense ever. Do you think it's too much pressure on this team? And what kind of season in general do you think the Bears are going to have in 2026? 310-840-4910. Brad, we've got Adrian in Maryland texting in. Ben Johnson is smoking some good stuff. They won a bunch of one-score games and led the league in takeaways. Those trends always come back to bite you in the ass. And that is from, again, Adrian in Maryland. Brad, I'll let you respond to our friend Adrian there. What do you think?
3: He's not wrong. The Bears were downright lucky in multiple situations last season. So hopefully they're going to bed Lady Luck yet again. But, oh, my goodness, can she be a tough mistress? So, yeah, I mean, they're going to have to, you know, not play a lot of these games close to the vest. They got to go out there. And like Ben Johnson said, I want blowouts. I want shutouts. That is going to have to materialize, I think, for the Bears to reach the upper echelon of history in the NFL that Ben Johnson is attempting to take his team to.
1: Yeah, and I completely agree with Adrian, by the way. That's part of that's the biggest reason why I think the Bears are going to miss the playoffs this year, because one-score games and the turnover department usually are the biggest things that will regress back towards league average or even a little bit worse than that, especially a year after you win a bunch of one-score games and you were number one in takeaways for a defense, by the way. Brad, correct me if I'm wrong, a defense that wasn't very good outside of all the turnovers they got, correct?
3: Yes, correct, Amundo. They were downright lousy in many instances last year. And I was trying to tell our outstanding producer, Brandon Combs, repeatedly on the program last fall, this Bears defense was going to be crap fantastic, and they certainly under-delivered. They, I guess, lived down to the expectation that they had. He, you know, you're going to find out once a regular season gets underway. Brando is going to think extraordinarily highly of his Chicago Bears. I usually try to, but I also realize tempering expectations is just a sound mentality to be in.
1: 310-840-4910. 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All right, Brad, let's get to buying or BS here. It's become one of our favorite segments to kick off the show, especially as we've got big-time news and storylines coming out of training camp every day. So why don't you go ahead and kick us off here. What is first on your docket?
3: Oh, let's go to your favorite squad, the New York Giants, my man. And the news bite that made the rounds across social media and across various platforms. ESPN's Jordan Renan reports Giants players and coaches are, quote, begging, end quote, Jackson Dart to slide at the end of scrambles. All right, so with that coursing through your cerebral cortex, buying or BS, Pat, and try to bury your bias, por favor. In a second season, Jackson Dart plays at least 15 games and rushes for a minimum of 500 yards with 5+ ground scores. Pat, buying or BS?
1: Yeah, I'm buying it. And I mean, look, if he ends up getting hurt again a couple of times this year, whether it's for a concussion-related injury or just any kind of soft tissue issues or, and God forbid, anything worse, then, you know, hopefully it's not because of an inability to slide or get down in the open field. So assuming that Jackson Dart does stay healthy, I'm going to hope that my franchise quarterback plays 15 games. And if he does so, yes, he is rushing for a minimum of 500 yards and 5 touchdowns. Because last year in 14 games where he spent multiple trips into the blue medical tent, Jackson Dart ran for 487 yards and 9 touchdowns. And again, that was only taking over as the starting quarterback in week 4. So he's the franchise quarterback now. You tell me he's playing 15 games? Yeah, easily crossing 500. Easily crossing 5 rushing touchdowns. He might run for double digit. He might run for a dozen rushing touchdowns this year. I just hope that, yes, he learns how to slide. And yes, Brian Burns did say, quote, we've been begging him to do that for a while, so I'm glad that he's starting to practice it. This was after Jackson Dart slid during a third down run during Monday's practice. But apparently it's something that he's been practicing. Good. It's like the number one thing he needed to practice. So, yes, I'm hoping he, you know, learns from the lessons of Jaden Daniels last year and some of the other rushing quarterbacks. You know, Josh Allen, when he first began, he just thought he could run over every linebacker, and he still can. But even Josh Allen knows that sometimes it's better to just slide. And I hope that Jackson Dart has learned from those before him and learns to get down and not try to pick up those extra 2 or 3 yards. So I'm going to buy it for sure.
3: Yeah, I concur with the captain on that. I'm buying as well. You know, Jackson Dart, you're right. I'm glad you made the Josh Allen comparison because they have a similar view on how to run the football. You know, a guy, both of them really bulls in the china shop, particularly inside the 10-yard line, you know, lining up in shotgun, getting downhill, and just plowing your way into the end zone because you got a big, hulky type of frame and could just carry men and, you know, across the chalk and in the end zone. That's where he is most effective. That's where he can absorb and welcome the contact. It's between the tens where he has got to get his ass down. He's got to get his ass out of bounds. He's got to protect his melon. He's got to protect his body so he can sure, you know, that he's going to play at least 15 games this season. I think he will play at least 15 games. I think he's easily going to run for 500 yards, and I think he's easily going to run for 5+ touchdowns. And I agree with you. It could be double the amount of ground scores this season. It could be 10+ rushing touchdowns because he was so efficient near the goal line, running the ball and calling his own number last year. I know they got Cam Scadaboo. they can lean on. Maybe a little bit of Tyrone Tracy here and there. Malik Nabers looked awesome in his recovery. I think he's going to be all systems go for week one. But Jackson start, you know, he's still a young man, but you can't teach an old dog new tricks. He is going to scramble like a madman. Harbaugh had Lamar Jackson. He let him run like a madman. Dart will run. Again, get his butt down between the 10s and then plow ahead inside the 10-yard line and rack damn stats.
1: Yeah, I agree. I agree, and I know all Giants fans are hoping for that because we're going to make some official predictions on who we think are playoff teams in the next 2 weeks here, and I believe the New York Giants are a playoff team this year, but it's going to be them or the 49ers, I think, Brad. I think that's going to end up being the 7th seed. Those are the last two teams. That's the cut line for me. That's the bubble. It's the Giants and the 49ers. One of those teams is getting in my opinion. One of those teams is going to miss the playoffs because I feel 50-50 on both of them, and I think only my Giants fandom is the reason that I'm putting Big Blue over the top. 310-840-4910. Let's do a quick pivot for a minute or two here, Brad, because we're going to do Let's Go Streaking coming up next segment, but we do have a couple of baseball games that are in progress or about to start. One of those is the Guardians and the Tigers. And, you know, we're on the air every single day during primetime games. And for this baseball season, which is quickly approaching the final month and not even a month and a half, we're under the final month and a half here. We're down to the final 40 games. You look at this AL Central race. The White Sox in first place at 61-57. Detroit, even having traded away Tarek Skubal, playing some of their best baseball of the year, they're 2.5 games back. And then you have the Guardians, 4 games back. If there was ever a bigger start for Framber Valdez to prove himself, I don't know what it is. He's on the mound tonight at home for Detroit, and he hasn't pitched all that well lately. He's got an ERA near 5 in the last 7 games. Remember, this is a guy that got paid in the offseason. They elected to pay him rather than try to potentially negotiate a long-term deal. I know it would have been way bigger than Valdez's contract, but they didn't want to pay Tarek Skubal. They always had it in their mind, it seems like, the Tigers to trade him. And so Valdez is supposed to be their ace. He hasn't really pitched like it most of this season, even if you don't consider Tarek Skubal. But they've got a chance to get a big win tonight and further put Cleveland down in the standings. Foster Griffin is on the mound for the Guardians. 12-4 this year. He's been a real damn good pitcher that's kind of flown under the radar, the young lefty. So it feels like this is a really big baseball game here tonight in Detroit as each game takes on more and more significance. You know, you look at both of these teams, Brad, if you had to pick, or which one would you give a better chance to make the playoffs if either of them?
3: Right now it's Detroit. I mean, they're swinging the hottest of hot bats in all of Major League Baseball, and I got the stats to back it up. They are numero uno, my friend, the last 2 weeks of Major League Baseball in WRC+. They're cracking the bats. They're racking up a lot of those runs with guys in scoring position on a consistent basis. So as long as they continue to play guys, and I think the key for Framber Valdez, it's always the key with him, is his control. The walks can really get away from him at times. He's had a couple of ugly outings where he's issued like 3, 4, maybe even 5 free passes in a rotation turn. So as long as he's painting the corners, he is a guy that's, you know, accumulating the strikeouts and drawing the weak contact. Let the bats continue to wrap for Detroit. And that happens. They're not only going to win the night, they're also a team that's going to sneak into the postseason without their former ace and Tarek Skubal, who right now is Mr. Mediocre with the LA Dodgers.
1: Yeah, and the Guardians, I mean, my God, could you be more pathetic with runners in scoring position? 25th in baseball with runners in scoring position in the last 17 games, and they just cannot. They went 0 for 11 and left 9 guys in scoring position the other night. So this is a big night for this Guardians offense, a big game about to kick off in Detroit that we will keep you posted on throughout the show. 310-840-4910. We're going to go streaking when we come back. He's Brad Evans. I'm Pat Boyle. This is BetMGM Tonight on Westwood One Sports.
0: Last year's top three picks are shining at camp. Titans QB Cam Ward, Jaguars two-way man Travis Hunter, and Giants edge rusher Abdul Carter. Could super sophomore campaigns be on the way for this trio? Westwood One Sports.
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1: Welcome on back. 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He's Brad Evans. I'm Pat Boyle. Phone number to join the show, 310-840-4910. 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If you get a hit, you'll win a prize. You could win a $50 bonus bet, an odds boost token, a parlay boost token, or a same-game parlay boost token. All righty. I created a nice little graphic of our standings here with just about 40 games left to play for every baseball team left in the regular season. And so with that, we'll get to those standings in just a second. But it's time. Let's go streaking.
2: We won a game yesterday. We win one today. That's two in a row. We win one tomorrow. That's called a winning streak. It has happened before.
3: We're going streaking! Yeah!

0: find out who's going to be king of Let's Go Streaking. In first place is our video producer, Michael Montgomery, a.k.a. 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Then, Brad, you are in second. 39 out of 51, that's 76.5%, or you're batting 765. Some would say that's Hall of Fame worthy. Yours truly, I'm in third. 49 out of 66 correct picks, batting 742. And then last but not least, our producer, Brandon Combs, 44 out of 60, that is good for 73%. So we're all between 73 and almost 78%. Pretty damn good. But the goal, as always, Brad, it's called Let's Go Streaking. It's how many nights in a row can you get that player correct? Can you correctly pick a player to get a hit? You are the king so far. 15 in a row is the streak to beat. I don't think anybody's even touched double digits since your 15-game streak. So let's see if we can build towards it. We've got two active streakers. Me and Monty are both at two. You and Combs looking to start anew. I'll go Bobby Witt Jr. going up against the Dodgers tonight in L.A. And you've got a lefty, Eric Lauer, on the mound for the Dodgers. Bobby Witt hitting lefties at over a 300 clip this season. And he's batting second in the lineup tonight. 1-for-2 career against Eric Lauer with a home run. Give me Bobby Witt Jr. to get a knock and push my streak to three. Brad, who are you rocking with?
1: Same game, different name, and the name that everybody's heard of before, Konichiwa Shohei Ohtani, to get a hit against the Royals, a guy that's batting 353 in his last 15 days. He's hitting a robust 293 at home this season. 1-for-2 lifetime against Daniel Lynch, who's being stretched out as a starter for KC. Though Lynch this season has only allowed a 150 batting average, a left-handed hitter. Still, Shohei tees off. He'll get ahead, and I will begin a brand new streak.
0: That's right. My guy Ben Rice couldn't come through for you last night, but you have Ohtani tonight. Somebody had Ohtani last night, and they were on the unfortunate end of him going 0-for. That's producer Brandon Combs. And Combs, you're up next. Who you got tonight, brother?
2: Yeah, Brad, I hope you hit your shin on your bed frame tonight. Just saying. See what you did there. I don't like it. I'm going to go with Carson Benj tonight. Carson Benj, one of the few bright spots in that Mets lineup, going up against a pitcher who has thrown 100 innings and given up like 98 hits this season. So I like Carson Benj to get me on the board.
0: All right, Monty, finally the king of the season-long numbers. Take us home. Who you got?
3: Give me Munetaka Murakami, third highest-rated hitter on my board tonight. Batters-box.com, elite matchup against Rhett Lauder. Lefty's been crushing Lauder all season. ISO over 200, nearly 40% hard contact rate, 13% barrel rate. Love those. 47 games with an elite rating for Murakami, getting a hit 72% of the time. So a great trend backing us as well. And then as far as pitch coverage, 4-star rating for Murakami against Lauder, at least 305 expected batting average against all pitches.
0: All right, and Brad, we had a 4-for-4 on Monday night. Let's see if we can do it again tonight. What are the odds on all four of those players to get a hit at BetMGM?
1: 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As always, fade or follow, that is up to you.
0: We'll see if we can get it done. Bobby Witt Jr., Shohei Ohtani, Carson Benj, and Munetaka Murakami. We are going streaking, baby. Coming up next, we're going to talk Vikings with Emily Leiker of the Minnesota Star Tribune right here on BetMGM Tonight.
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1: 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Kickoff hour number two, we go to the guest line. It's been a very noisy last couple of days at Vikings training camp after they named Kyler Murray the starting quarterback. And so to get the latest on everything going on inside the purple and gold, not just in the quarterback position, but the entire team in what is a big 2026 year coming up, we bring in Emily Liker, Vikings beat reporter for the Minnesota Star Tribune. You can find her on Twitter at M Liker, L-E-I-K-E-R. Emily, it's Pat and Brad. Thanks so much for joining us. How you doing?
2: Yeah, thanks for having me. I'm doing well.
1: Absolutely. Emily, why did the Vikings give Kyler Murray the starting job before they've even played a single preseason game, especially right after a full pads practice on Saturday night, where what I saw from a bunch of the beat reporters is that Kyler Murray visibly struggled through two what you would call interceptions. So why give him the starting job this early in training camp?
2: Yeah, you know, he did have a couple rough practices over the weekend, but it's not like that's been the case throughout the whole first 9-10 days here. As far as the timing goes, from what we heard from Kevin O'Connell yesterday, this was the timeline that he and general manager Nolan Teasley had kind of decided on in terms of wanting to treat this week like a real game week, heading into that preseason game against the Giants on Saturday, and giving one guy time to ramp up his first team reps before they have joint practices next week with the Ravens, which are always very important to the Vikings. It's really when they look the most and the closest at their ones, I would say, because Kevin O'Connell really doesn't play his first teams in preseason games that much. So those days are going to be really important for them next week. And I think part of what we were seeing maybe a little bit with Kyler in those 3 days that kind of preceded him being named the starter is just evidence that, like, to now take the next step in this offense and for things to continue moving, like someone needed to be named starter. And the 2 days since, both yesterday and today, he's looked sharp in practice. And had very strong days, some of his stronger days of camp. So it looks like they're heading in the right direction.
1: Okay, so what is this now? What does this mean for the future of J.J. McCarthy, both short-term here in the next few weeks and long-term as well?
2: Yeah, I mean, short-term, Kevin O'Connell said definitively yesterday that he is the number two, and they released their first unofficial depth chart today, and he is second in the listing. We've still seen quite a bit of him at practice working with that second offense, still getting some reps against the first-team defense based on how they do some of their drills. And, yeah, he'll play on Saturday probably more than we've seen him in the preseason in the past. Obviously, his rookie year, he had already gone down, or he played some in that first game and then went down with his injury. Last year, he only played a series when they were expecting him to be starter. I think we'll see him play a decent bit Saturday against the Giants. We heard from him earlier today. He sounded a lot like he has throughout this thing, where this was an outcome that he obviously couldn't control to a degree. Like, all he could do was his best is something he kind of says often, and ultimately the decision was the coaching staff's to make. He called it a speed bump and still believes, obviously, that he can be and is starting material. So we'll see how he does on Saturday playing a little bit more and how things will look moving forward. Obviously, something that kind of lingers over this whole situation is that Kyler Murray's on a one-year contract. He will have the chance to explore things next spring, no matter how this season goes. There is a no tag clause in his contract. So that is also an element here that the Vikings potentially could be looking for a quarterback again in the spring, depending on where Kyler Murray's head is at.
3: Wow. Emily, with Kyler Murray officially at the controls, what are your thoughts on a Justin Jefferson bounce back season? Last year, he barely cracked 1,000-yard mark in 17 games. And most ghastly, he tallied only a 57.9 passer rating when targeted. So let's tee it up this way. Over or under 1,150.5 receiving yards for Justin Jefferson this year. Is JJ and D going to be dynamite again?
2: I would say over. We've seen him connect well with Kyler so far throughout practice. They had right at the top of 11-on-11s today, a pair of back-to-back connections that looked pretty sharp. And yet, Justin was really patient through all of last season, very diplomatic. Obviously, he has kind of been the leader of this team in the way that with many other teams, it would be the quarterback. But with how much change there has been at the quarterback position, that role has really fallen to Justin. And, you know, he admitted some frustration near the end of last season when it was kind of a push to get him over that 1,000-yard mark. And so certainly I would expect that is a goal that both Justin and now Kyler Murray and Kevin O'Connell all have circled for this season, is to not have to be reaching for that 1,000 mark towards the end of the season.
3: Yeah, no doubt. I think he's going to absolutely obliterate that 1,150.5 receiving yards mark this year. Emily, let's stick with the wide receiver discussion. As for the other top wideouts on this roster, Jordan Addison, in my opinion, might be one of the most underappreciated downfield weapons in the game. Despite last season's shoddy quarterback play, he finished inside the top 13 in the league and averaged at the target of total deep ball targets. How does Addison's game benefit with Murray under center? And gaze into your crystal ball for us and give us a projection on his final line, assuming 17 games, receptions, yards, TDs for Jordan Addison this year.
2: Oh, boy, put me to the test. I need to pull up what his recent stats have been. I don't know him off the top of my head. Certainly, he has also looked good in camp. It was funny today, actually, we saw a deep ball attempt where we kind of got the impression that Jordan just didn't realize the ball was going to get to him and pulled up kind of at the last minute, and otherwise would have been a nice probably 40 to 50 yard reception in the end zone from Kyler Murray. I mean, man, he finished with just over 600 last year, and that was missing three games. He's never cracked 1,000 in his career. I could see him cracking that number for the first time this year. Obviously, it all comes down to him being boosted a little bit by teams often trying to double Justin and having to play him a little differently. Adding Juwan Jennings in the mix here is interesting as well, but he peaked at 911 his rookie season. And his low is 610. Yeah, I mean, I could see him maybe hovering right in that 900 to 1050 range, maybe, and seeing some of those heights again, because he is really that deep ball threat. And in a way that, though Justin Jefferson can do that, certainly the way he's played and the way he's covered sometimes limits those opportunities.
1: Mm. Talking to Emily Liker here on BetMGM tonight, Westwood One Sports. He's Brett Evans. I'm Pat Boyle. Emily covers the Vikings for the Minnesota Star Tribune. We're talking all things purple and gold here on this Wednesday night, with the big news still in the last 24 hours being Kyler Murray getting named the starting quarterback already before they've even played their preseason opener. So, Emily, just back to that, it obviously feels like a one-year prove-it, make-or-break, you know, whatever you'd like to call it, season for Kyler Murray, but any chance this is a make-or-break season for Kevin O'Connell? You know, the Vikings fired their GM, Kwesi Adofo-Mensah, after the season, waited until June before hiring the aforementioned Nolan Teasley as their new GM. So from what you've gathered covering the team, and I know nobody in Minnesota wants to be talking about if this season doesn't go well, but if they miss the playoffs and once again don't get good enough quarterback play, do you think that could cost KOC his job, or do you think that is very unlikely?
2: I would not say that that's an impression that we've gotten here that he would be on the hot seat, really no matter the result this season. I think they want to give him a year with Nolan Teasley and for sure and see that development and how those two grow together. And yes, there's that urgency to win a playoff game and advance beyond that first round and get stability at the quarterback competition and all of that. But I think they really feel like they achieved what their goals were this offseason. And a large part of that is Kevin O'Connell, obviously, and the work he did with interim general manager Rob Brzezinski. And so we have not gotten the sense that they would be thinking that way going into the season or coming out of it.
3: Emily, let's talk running backs. Jordan Mason has earned some positive reviews throughout training camp, but savvy veteran Aaron Jones remains in the mix. How do you see this workload split shaken out this fall? Will Mason largely command most red zone and goal line work, in your opinion? Maybe Jones pass down touches? Are you thinking close to a 50-50 timeshare or more of an advantage for Jones or Jordan Mason? So give us your thoughts on the pair of running backs there in the land of 10,000 Licks.
2: Yeah, I would expect it probably to be around that 50-50 mark again. That's close to what it was last year, what it would have been if Aaron Jones hadn't missed some time due to injury. Jordan Mason has slimmed down a little bit. He's looking more, even more explosive than he has been previously. And obviously one of the big things we've been monitoring and that we're still really kind of seeing play out, and I think we'll get a real true glimpse of this Saturday for the first time, is kind of the evolution of the run game in Kevin O'Connell's offense with the addition of Frank Smith as assistant head coach and kind of what he's doing there and some of the wide zone stuff. Certainly both backs have looked good in training camp. We saw each of them kind of split off second level breakaways today. There's one nice one from Jordan Mason down the right sideline. But yeah, I don't necessarily see one of them pulling away necessarily. I think they like having that as a timeshare and using them in those slightly different ways, like you mentioned, where maybe Jordan gets some more time on the goal line. Aaron Jones has obviously been a little bit of a receiving threat for them too and helps them in that area. So yeah, I would expect that still to be probably close to 50-50.
1: Talking to Emily Liker here on BetMGM tonight on Westwood One Sports. Okay, Emily, how about this Vikings defense? Brian Flores has him a slew of new rookies looking to make an impact, and the Vikings' first 4 out of 5 draft picks back in April were on the defensive side of the ball. So, most importantly, how has 18th overall pick Caleb Banks, the big D tackle from Florida, how has he looked so far in training camp?
2: Yeah, he's looked good. He certainly rotated in with the ones. This is the first time we've seen him because they had him sit out the spring as he kind of finalized recovery from his foot injury and the couple surgeries he'd had on that. But he's looked good. Certainly his size is very eye-popping on the field. You notice him very quickly in that regard. They do have kind of quite the rotation on that D line at this point. So it will be interesting once we get into the regular season, how often he's rotating in there and if he gets to start or if they go with guys who have a couple more years under their belt, like Levi Drake Rodriguez, who's been in the program a few years now. But certainly Banks has been doing well. Dominique Orange was another one of those early round picks. We've seen him in the mix as well as more of that traditional nose tackle in the center, in the trenches guy. Jake Golday, their second round pick at linebacker, we've seen all over the field. They liked him because he was versatile and they're using him early in many ways. And then Chuck Demings, a little bit farther down in that draft class, he was a 5th round pick, but the cornerback from Stephen F. Austin, he has been a standout in camp and he's looked quite good.
1: Nice. So it looks like a lot of the rookies are contributing. Any other non-rookie players that have been standing out and impressing at training camp thus far? Any player that, you know, a bunch of the beat has been talking about, like, wow, this guy's dropping some jaws. It could be a star player. It could be maybe a guy that's battling to make the team. But any other player that has been at the top of the minds of the Vikings beat thus far?
2: Yeah, you know, we've mentioned a lot of them just in conversation here. One I'll throw out that it's just been, I think, fun for us because we know he's a good guy and he was kind of a surprise story last year is wide receiver Miles Price, who was a big special team standout for them last year, doing their punt return, kick return, and is expected to return at those positions again this year. He's had a nice training camp. Like, he's had some big-time catches. He's been working in there just behind Ty Felton, who was their third-round wide receiver pick last year. And he's been fun to watch. Like I said, he's a fun guy to talk to and has had some flashes that we weren't necessarily expecting.
1: Talking to Emily Liker here for another minute on BetMGM tonight about the Minnesota Vikings. Emily, anything else we haven't discussed yet that folks should be keeping an eye out for when the Vikings play the Giants on Saturday in their first preseason game?
2: Yeah, no, I think the big thing is just getting a good look for the first time at these rookies. Like I mentioned there's been several of them who've been contributing, and because the Vikings don't really like to play their starters in the preseason, that means a lot of time for those young guys, and seeing how they perform in game scenarios versus when they're just against their teammates, I think that's always interesting. It changes the dynamic a little bit, increases the need for kind of composure and focus on the field, right? Because you're not surrounded by people who are trying to help you. So, yeah, that's always one of the things that I enjoy most about these early preseason games and looking up.
1: All right, Emily. Well, enjoy that game on Saturday, the first actual taste of football, whether it's real or it doesn't count and how many of our starters are actually on the field or not, it doesn't matter. The season's just around the corner, so we appreciate your time and all your insights so much. Thanks for joining us.
2: Thanks for having me.
3: Thanks, Emily.
1: There you go. Emily Liker covers the Vikings for the Minnesota Star Tribune. You can follow her on Twitter at @MLiker. Get all of her recent chats. I know she's been talking with a lot of players and assistant coaches, so good stuff. A lot of good stuff, even if, Brad, we talked about it yesterday, even if I don't agree with the decision to give Kyler Murray the starting quarterback job so easily and so quickly. But either way, we'll see how much J.J. McCarthy ends up playing on Saturday and if Kyler Murray ends up playing at all on Saturday against the G-Men. 310-840-4910. We'll take a short break. When we come back, we will do a deep dive on the AFC East. Is it just the Bills and the Patriots making the playoffs, or could either the Dolphins or the Jets surprise? We'll debate when we come back. He's Brad Evans. I'm Pat Boyle. This is BetMGM Tonight on Westwood One Sports.
4: 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The Seahawks-Patriots Wednesday night opener is less than a month away. Westwood One Sports.
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1: All right, welcome on back. BetMGM Tonight, Westwood One Sports. He's Brad Evans. I'm Pat Boyle. And the phone number to join the show is 310-840-4910. You can also hit either one of us up on Twitter. Brad is at Noisy Huevos. I'm at PatBoyle44. You can tweet the show at BetMGM Tonight. Thanks to Emily Liker for joining us last segment. Covers the Minnesota Vikings for the Minnesota Star Tribune. So in case you want to go back and hear all of her insights on everything that's going on at Vikings training camp, including Kyler Murray being named the starting quarterback already, you can rewind on the Odyssey app, or when the show is over, make sure you download the BetMGM Tonight podcast wherever you get your podcasts. All right, Brad, we've been going through division by division here and previewing every single team. The biggest question, which player we like or players that we like from a fantasy standpoint, our favorite team-related play for the season, and whether or not we think right now they're a playoff team. So let's start with the reigning AFC East champions and the reigning AFC champions, Mike Vrabel, Drake May, and the New England Patriots, Brad. I think the biggest question, and it's an obvious one, is how do the Patriots, and more importantly, Drake May, who finished runner-up in the MVP to Matthew Stafford by only a couple of votes, how do they fare now that they're not playing one of the easiest schedules in NFL history? And would you agree that that's the biggest question facing the Patriots, or do you think it's something else?
2: Yeah, I don't call them the Patriots, by the way. They're now nicknamed the Fighting Russinis. I just want to get that on record. Look, it's been a minute. We haven't talked about it. I think New England will take a step back. I think it's inevitable because of that strength of schedule. You laid it out perfectly. Look, the roster is damn good. I get credit where credit is due. This should still be at least a top 10 overall offense. I think the defense is in the conversation to be a top 10 overall defense, a very balanced team. I think they're going to be a playoff team. There's no guarantee they're going to win division, especially with the Buffalo Bills they are looking at. Of course, the Miami Dolphins, and I kid on that front. They're going to be atrocious. They may not win a single game this year. We're going to get to them here in a minute. But I do like some of the key components on this roster. Bringing in A.J. Brown really elevates the wide receiver core, and that was an area of weakness for this franchise last year. They didn't really have that money man, that go-to WR1. And A.J. Brown has shined by all accounts so far in training camp. And it certainly helps, too, that he's going toe-to-toe against arguably one of the best cover corners in the league in repeated practices and scrimmages, and that being Christian Gonzalez. And he's rising the occasion. Many times he's winning those battles in the mano-in-mano situation. I like the 1-2 punch. Trayvon Henderson, Ramondre Stevenson on the ground. I got Hunter Henry there. You got Austin Hooper as well, the two tight ends, and they run some 12 personnel. They got a top 10 offensive line. There's a lot to like about this New England team, but you're right, man. They really benefited from that doughy, that ultra soft schedule last year. This one, they're going to be tested, to say the least. I still think they win 10 games, but I'm not sure they're going to get to 11.
1: Yeah, I agree. To be honest, as much as I think they could easily regress, I got too much respect, and I think Mike Vrabel's too good of a coach. I don't think Drake May is as good as he was last year. I certainly don't think he's nearly as bad as his rookie season. I think he's probably somewhere in the middle, probably leaning closer to what he was last year. But I think no matter, they did lose a couple of key players on defense. But, man, they swapped out Stephon Diggs for A.J. Brown. That's a win. Ramondre Stevenson and Trayvon Henderson coming back with another year under both of their belts. That's a win. They bring in Romeo Doubs as well. That's a win. And the offensive line is almost the exact same as it was last year. Now, I know that Will Campbell's going to be a big question mark, but, like, they didn't lose a whole lot. They really didn't. Yeah. I know that, again, they've lost some key players on defense. They also added Kevin Byard, you know, who was playing for the Bears last year, had all those interceptions at safety. So, you know, you gain some more experience on that defensive side. And we know when Josh McDaniels is just the play caller and the offensive coordinator, like, I feel like they've got a high floor. I feel like they've got a high floor. Now, there's almost no chance they're going to win 14 games like they did last year, or 13 games, whatever it was. But, yeah, I think the floor for this Patriots team is probably 8 wins, and I agree with you, Brad. I think it's either 9 or 10. I think they're probably going to get into the playoffs, but I'd be surprised if they win the division over the Bills again this season. But yeah, and it's just because they're playing a tougher schedule, but I think they're battle tested from last year. I think they've got a great culture. You mentioned the Fighting Rossinis, that side of the, that department of the culture, maybe not so much, but again, like, let's be honest, how much of that is really going to distract the team now that they've had a couple of months to kind of move past it. So let's move on. Fantasy feels, I think, you and I both have the same answer here. So we did our 3-point stance on the Patriots just last week, or just a couple of days, Monday, I believe it was. And Ramondre Stevenson is a guy that I think is severely underrated when it comes to the fantasy department. I think a lot of folks just think that Travion Henderson is going to not only take over the running back job, but get like 60 to 70% of the touches. I don't see it happening that way, Brad, and I think you agree.
2: Yeah, it's not like Travion Henderson's making massive waves in training camp by all the accounts of the boots on the ground. I mean, Ramondre Stevenson, there was a highlight catch that went for a touchdown today in practice that was making the rounds on social media. He's still making plays as long as he protects the rock, because he's had his fumble issues in the past, and he's not coughing up the picks in on a regular basis. This is going to be a full-blown 50-50 timeshare, folks, and in fact, if it were to go 55-45, I think the scale would tilt not to Travion Henderson, but to Ramondre Stevenson. Now, both are outstanding in terms of advanced analytic measurements. Ramondre is not at all like a ham and egger that some people, put that description on him with. I think that's grossly unfair. He was number 7 in yak per attempt last season. He had a 24.5% missed tackle rate, which was outstanding. He was also number 9 in yards created per touch. Again, he got a top 10 offensive line, in my opinion, that is going to be run blocking and, set the edge and opening up pathways for him. And both these guys are excellent. Henderson has more explosiveness in the legs, but I think Ramondre is a better all-around back and just a steady Eddie as long as he doesn't cough up the rock. So, I think 50-50 at a minimum, and you're getting him at a much cheaper cost right now at average drafts because the fantasy football community, strangely, is selling their firstborns on the black market right now to get whatever shares of Travion Henderson they can, and I don't understand why.
1: Yeah, me neither. I mean, and again, it's one thing, like Ramondre Stevenson got hurt last year, missed 3 games, came back, they eased him back in. That's when Travion Henderson took over the running back role. But Brad, do people forget what happened at the end of the season? Ramondre Stevenson snatched it from him, had some monster performances in the final 2 weeks of the season, and then dominated to the point where Travion Henderson barely even touched the ball in the playoffs. So, I mean, if you want to go off anything, go off that. When the games mattered the most and the season was on the line, they leaned on Ramondre. All right, favorite team-related play for the Patriots this year? Brad, I'm sticking with Ramondre Stevenson. Rushing yards prop for the season is 600 on the dot. He has gone over that, albeit in some years only by a couple of yards, but he has cleared 600 rushing yards every single year of his career. I think he does it again here. Ramondre Stevenson over 600.5 rushing yards, minus 105 odds with our friends right now at BetMGM. What's your favorite play for the Pats in 2026?
2: Man, I love that line. It's so stinking low. I'm with you on Ramondre Stevenson. Practically sledgehammer worthy on that over. I like A.J. Brown on the over. 1,124.5 receiving yards at BetMGM at a minus 110. You look at A.J. Brown last season, his swan song with the Philadelphia Eagles. He was still number 18 in yards per route run. That's always a harbinger of successful seasons to come. He only had a 96.3 passer rating when targeted because Jalen Hurts had inaccuracy issues. They were not on the same page often, and that's why that frown was certainly not turning upside down for him in Philadelphia. More so, I think will be the case with Drake May, who was top 10 in adjusted completion percentages tracked by Pro Football Focus last year. And also, too, he's still a pretty good receiver after the catch. He was top 30 in total yak. So for me, A.J. Brown, he's going to get a ton of targets, more accurate quarterback. Give me the over 1,124.5 receiving yards at minus 110.
1: All righty, let's move on to gangrene, the New York Jets. Brad, for me, the biggest question, does Aaron Glenn taking over the play calling duties on defense improve the team? And more importantly, save him his job because, man, there was the pressure got on him last year in year one. He's going at it with reporters. You know, the team was terrible, and he basically played this song and dance with the media every single week. I'm not going to tell you who the starting quarterback is. You're not going to find out. Like, dude, you're picking between freaking Justin Fields. Like, come on. Who are we – like, well, what else competitive advantage the Jets are gaining by not telling us who the starting quarterback is going to be? I mean, my God, give us a break. So hopefully Aaron Glenn has learned a lot here going into year two as the head coach, but now he's taken on a lot more pressure, calling the defensive plays. He fired Steve Wilks last year, who was an embarrassment as the defensive coordinator. And so now Aaron Glenn is saying, I think he's telling us, hey, if I'm going out, if I'm going to be 2 years and done, I'm going out on my terms. So I think him calling the plays on defense, it could either be the best thing for the Jets or it could get him fired that much quicker, Brad.
2: I think you're going to see a very, very improved New York Jets defense. I think this one, at a minimum, is going to be a top half unit. Hell, they could flirt with top 10 overall production as a collective unit with Sweat, with McDonald and Bailey off the edge. The linebacker core, I think, is one of the best in the AFC with Sherwood and Davis. That secondary ain't too shabby. Stevenson, you know, the former Bear Nation Wright, Micah Fitzpatrick being there. With Aaron Glenn, who knows a thing or two about defense, now calling the shots, I think he's going to maximize the potential of this unit overall. Yeah, I mean, they're going to have to be competitive through their defense to stay within striking distance, because that offense, we're going to get to that in a minute, isn't exactly going to light the world on fire. But defensively, the Jets should be rock solid in my estimation. And I believe it will save Aaron Glenn's job no matter what the offense does.
1: Yeah, I mean, that's a high expectation. And by the way, Aaron Glenn did call the defensive plays for the Lions during his 4-year tenure as their defensive coordinator. So it's definitely, it hasn't, not like he hasn't done this before, but I mean, their defense was mid at best. And this was a defense that had some players still left over from Robert Saleh's time that just did not perform well. And, you know, famously traded both Sauce Gardner and Quinnen Williams, the two best players on that defense. So we'll see how they play. But yeah, I mean, the offense with Geno Smith at quarterback, outside him, they've got some weapons. Breece Hall, Garrett Wilson. You and I both love Kenyon Sadiq, the tight end, the rookie tight end from Oregon. That's who I got the fantasy feels for here, Brad, going into the season. It's just a dang shame Kenyon Sadiq has not even really done a whole lot during training camp because he had off-season surgery for a sports hernia and that he's been jogging on the sidelines while observing practice, but he has not really participated in any kind of 11-on-11 drills. And Aaron Glenn did say he's still expected to be ready for week one, but he essentially missed much of the off-season program and he has missed just about all of training camp so far. So it's tough as a rookie, no matter how high the expectations are, no matter what kind of compliments are being thrown your way by the coaching staff, you're not participating in the 11-on-11 drills. You're not actively physically getting out there and getting those mental reps of the playbook and knowing where you've got to be on each play. I just don't know how much of an impact he's going to make. You know, when you have Mason Taylor, a guy that the previous regime just drafted, or not the previous regime, this regime just drafted in the second round last year and had an okay rookie season. So I want Kenyon Sadiq to get off the ground running, but I don't know if it's going to happen. It might take a couple of weeks to the point where, honestly, I mean, if somebody wants to reach for him in like round 12 or 13 in your fantasy draft, I think you have to let him because I just don't think he's going to be that much of an impact, at least in the first week or two of the season.
2: Yeah, he's a guy I think is going to be quite sensational, say, after week 8. So you're, you know, trying to get into the fantasy postseason. He's a guy that may be able to get you over the top. That's how much I believe in Kenyon Sadiq's overall skill set. I mean, a guy that only wears mediums because he's just really yoked. I mean, he's absolutely shredded. He can never really squeeze in any kind of pad configuration or uniform when at the University of Oregon. He can run every single route in the tree. He's got blazing open field speed. He is a do-it-all weapon and somebody that's going to be really a safety valve for you know, Geno Smith once he gets on the field. So, again, I'm going to take the over on his player prop at 425.5. I know I'm getting ahead of myself, but the fantasy feels I have is for Dance Hall days. Breece Hall A guy that I think is a very reliable, dependable RB2 in 12-team formats, hell, even in 10-team leagues, because he didn't really the field all that often. Braylon Allen's still there. Intriguing, you know, big body guy, skill set that he possesses. But I think it's going to be a 75-25 split at a minimum between Hall and Allen. And Breece Hall last season was outstanding. 5.1 yards per touch, 3.01 yak per attempt. That was top 30 in the league. Only 16.5% missed tackle rate. That's rather disgusting. But he does have his seventh easiest fantasy RB strength of schedule. He's got a decent offensive line, and he's script agnostic. Whether playing from ahead or behind, again, he is going to generate the touches. I think the floor for him is probably, 50 receptions? So, yeah, go the extra mile on Breece Hall and feel confident he's going to deliver on what you think the expectation is.
1: Mm. All righty, so I know you like Kenyon Sadiq and his over receiving yards for the season. I mean, it is pretty low, even for a rookie, 425.5 receiving yards. I'm going to go with a guy that I feel like even despite the bad quarterback play he's had throughout his entire Jets tenure, he is somebody that can be relied upon. And I think you're getting this number a little bit lower than it normally would be because he missed most of last season with the injury, and that's Garrett Wilson. I'm going over on his receptions for the season, 84.5 with our friends at BetMGM. He had 83 catches his rookie year, 95 in year two, 101 catches in year three, and then only played 7 games last year. But Garrett Wilson praising Frank Reich's new system. We'll see if that actually, results in some decent offensive play once the games start. But again, even when he's had terrible quarterback play, Garrett Wilson still performs. Geno Smith, I mean, can he be any worse than he was last year with the Raiders? I hope not. So Garrett Wilson, over 84.5 catches, my favorite Jets play of the season.
2: Yeah, I love that quite a bit. I could totally buy into it. I just, the only thing I worry about is just Geno and his gross and terrible inaccuracies. But, I mean, Garrett Wilson doesn't have a whole lot of competition for targets. So, assuming 17 games, he should easily get over that threshold.
1: All righty, 310-840-4910. When we come back, we'll hit on the Buffalo Bills. Do they reclaim their throne in the AFC East this year? And then just how bad will the Miami Dolphins be? There was one thing yesterday that their coach said that should please a lot of fantasy owners. We'll tell you what that is when we come back. 310. Yeah, there's a tease for you, Brad. 310-840-4910. Yeah. He's Brad Evans. I'm Pat Boyle. This is BetMGM Tonight on Westwood One Sports.
0: There's 3 preseason games tonight, and we're that much closer to the regular season. The Seahawks-Patriots Wednesday night opener is less than a month away. Westwood One Sports.
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1: Welcome on back, BetMGM Tonight, Westwood One Sports. He's Brett Evans. I'm Pat Boyle. This song makes me feel like doing the Bernie. You know, when you just tilt your head back and you kind of just...
2: Nice.
1: 310-840-4910. Doesn't look nearly as good when you can't see most of my arms. You can only just see my neck, you know, bobbing back and forth. That doesn't look great. 310-840-4910. Yeah, we're previewing the AFC East. We'll take your calls, your texts on any of the teams in the division, your thoughts on it. Let's we hit the New England Patriots and New York Jets. So let's get to the Buffalo Bills. And Brad, as much as I want to, I don't know, I guess dislike the Bills because they gave us a lot of reasons to. Not that I thought that Sean McDermott like was by any means like a great guy or should have kept his job, especially after he made that 9/11 analogy a couple of years ago. I mean, my gosh. I mean, is there any way to make you an unlikable character when you think about that? But the way that they kind of, I feel like Terry Pegula and Brandon Bean threw him under the bus and then basically pinned the Keon Coleman situation all on Sean McDermott as if they're, you know, Brandon Bean's not the one that freaking drafted him when they could have had Xavier Worthy on top of it. They let the Chiefs trade in front of them so they could take Keon Coleman. That's the kind of stuff I didn't like, but I still think the Bills are the best team in the AFC East. I think they reclaimed their throne this year. So the biggest question for me, Brad, with the Bills is can the defense finally stop the run? Because that's been their biggest, most glaring weakness here over the last couple of years. And now with Sean McDermott out of the picture, they bring in a new defensive coordinator, Jim Leonard, who's going to call the plays for new head coach, the former OC, Joe Brady. And so what do you think about the Bills and their defense? Can they finally stop the run? And Brad, do you think they're back atop the division at the end of the season?
2: Man, that's the most glaring question, without a doubt, is that defense. Can they even be respectable? I'm not really sure they can, to be honest with you. I mean, the personnel, they made some upgrades in some key areas. But, man, they got just gashed, in the trenches repeatedly. Teams running down their damn throat. And I think it's going to be an area of weakness yet again. I mean, we're going to find out real quick just how much improved they are. Their first three games of the regular season at Houston, mandatory Montgomery, you jackals. He may run for 75, 80 yards and a couple of touchdowns in that game. Mark it down right now. Week two, congratulations. You get Jahmyr Gibbs, arguably the best all-around running back in the game. And then week three, you're at home against the L.A. Chargers, and Amarin Hampton, I think, is going to have a year. And I know Mike McDaniel is talking about, we're going to ride the hot hand. Yeah, it's a bunch of poppycock, a whole, an entire bin full of hogwash. With Keaton Mitchell is going to be more of a gadgety guy, probably more of an impact as a receiver. Kamani Vidal will spell, I guess, Hampton maybe like three or four times in the game. But Amarin Hampton's a dude. He breaks tackles. He shimmy and shakes like crazy. So the Bills are going to be tested immediately. They may be respectable on the back end. I just worry about that front line. And if they don't rise the occasion against Houston, Detroit, and the Chargers weeks 1, 2, and 3, it's going to be the same old tired story despite the new stadium. But here's

0: Yeah, and I saw, yesterday an article on the Bills, and that they are, quote, throwing everyone at the wall, part of a, quote unquote, radical defensive change under Jim Leonard. So look, they know that they've got to be able to stop the run, and they're giving a ton of players reps with the first team unit. So it's basically, hey, it's like an open tryout right now. Who's going to end up being the starting 11 players on defense? It feels like we don't know, because they're very much having kind of open tryouts right now. Now, we know the stars, right? We know Ed Oliver and Greg Rousseau and Terrell Bernard and Bradley Chubb, a part of that front seven that's going to be tasked with being the guys that stop the run. But I mean, you got some other, critical players there that are definitely vying for first team reps. And one of those is Dorian Williams, who had 117 tackles last season and or 2 years ago, and then a guy that only had half of that a season ago and kind of lost his starting job, the former third round pick. Another one is TJ Sanders, who they took in the second round last year and, wasn't able to get on the field all that much. So there is that is the number one priority. You know it. I know it. Everybody knows it. It's a matter of, can they actually freaking stop the run this season as a defense? And that's going to determine just how good they are. Because we know the offense, in my opinion, is going to be great. Even though Joe Brady's now the head coach and he's got more responsibilities, they know this offensive system works. They're going to run the hell out of the football with Josh Allen, handing it off to James Cook, and Josh Allen doing a little bit of everything. So I got the fantasy feels for Josh Allen, Brad. I can't quit him, and I think he's the number one quarterback in football. So with what he could do with his legs, even though we don't want him to be Superman as much, having to bail out the Bills, we know that he can. We know that he's special. We know that he is going to be in the running to win the MVP. So my favorite fantasy angle for the Bills this year is once again Josh Allen. What about you?
1: I think it's James Cook. There are a lot of people that are disrespecting him, and puzzlingly, why in fantasy football drafts? Hey, he's a guy consistently going around the turn in 12-team leagues right now. A guy that's going as that last pick in round one. And again, I'm just scratching my head and trying to grasp the reason behind it. The opportunity share right around 70% last year. A lot of people banking on the touchdown regression, but he has scored at least 14 times in back-to-back seasons. Now, he may not be able to replicate 18. That's what he touted on the board last year, but could he score maybe 14 again like he did 2 years ago? Sure, that's within striking distance. I understand Josh Allen's got to siphon away some of those valuable red zone touches, but he was still number eight in total red zone touches. James Cook is going to boil over yet again.
0: All righty, we will give out our favorite team-related play for the Bills this year and debate whether or not they're going to win the AFC East. And we'll touch on the Dolphins coming up in a little bit. But when we return, we'll do some NFL over-under for players like Kyler Murray, Aaron Rodgers, Caleb Williams, and some of the receivers that have a big target on their back this season. That's coming up next. And your phone calls. He's Brad Evans. I'm Pat Boyle. This is BetMGM Tonight on Westwood One.
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1: 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If you're just joining us in the opening segment, we talked